0: have, they being the two leaders, have agreed to a new framework for the following future years that will not only acknowledge the very real differences that exist between these two countries, but also examine how to cooperate together, how to collaborate, especially as it pertains to trade. And also, this is a framework they say that is going to last for at least the next several years.
1: China's President Xi Jinping is set to visit the U.S. in September. 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

0: drinker, Fingers Malloy, and this right here is the Mayor Pingree Small Batch Red Label Bourbon. Mayor Pingree.
1: I am very interested to find out exactly where this name comes from.
0: Mayor Pingree. I have absolutely no idea.
1: Oh.
0: Where Mayor Pingree comes from. Do you know where Mayor Pingree comes from?
1: Originally, he's Dutch-Irish. His father's from Wales.
0: That was quick.
1: Thank you.
0: That was quick. I don't know. I saw this in the local liquor store is where I saw this right here. Now, this comes from Valentine Distilling. Is it Valentine Distilling or Valentine Distilling? No, Distilling. ValentineDistilling.com is where this comes from. And this comes out of Ferndale, Michigan.
1: Oh!
0: Ferndale, Michigan, ladies and gentlemen. Triple pot distilled bourbon married with the finest Lawrenceburg, Indiana traditional column distilled bourbon casks. Now, Pingree was the mayor of Detroit from 1890 to 1897, considered one of the greatest mayors in U.S. history. He fought monopolies and corruption. And as you can see, Detroit kept to that for a whole 3 hours.
1: How dare you, sir? How dare you?
0: Joke's good, and everyone in Detroit is fine. For those of you listening on Superstation 910 AM, hey, you are loved. You are absolutely loved. It's a very cool bottle, and it's got the Valentine Distilling embossed in it, and the label is great. It's a little bit old-timey and raised lettering. It's very, very well done. And the color of this thing, Fingers Malloy, it's pretty. It's working its way towards the amber right there.
1: Yes, it is. And by the way, thank you for the healthy pour. What are you doing?
0: I'm looking for the coaster. I couldn't find it. It's driving me crazy.
1: Thank you for the healthy pour.
0: No, I'm here for you. What are we amateurs at this? Come on,
1: man. Oh, that's nice on the nose, too. For 94 proof, I'm not getting any real alcohol.
0: I didn't even say it was 94 proof. It's 94 proof, so no plus. That is very pretty. Oh, that is rich. That's not oaky, though.
1: You don't think so?
0: No.
1: I thought I'm getting a little bit of oak on there.
0: It's buttery. It's bready. It's nice. It's a very full nose, and that is very, very pretty.
1: A little bit of honey.
0: The color's attractive. Yeah, I think there's a honey playing there.
1: Man, I almost got you're not getting that. Almost like a campfire smoke.
0: Like the char?
1: Yeah. Oh. No?
0: Which part of no do you want me to repeat? I'm not getting that.
1: Yet?
0: Zero.
1: Okay. It's very nice on the nose, though. Well, you know, we're arguing about it, but what's being lost in this conversation is just how nice it is on the nose.
0: It is very nice, but forget nice. Fingers Malloy, are you ready for this?
1: Tony, I've been ready for this all day.
0: Fingers Malloy is going to do what is known as the Kentucky Chew, moving the juice around the palate, getting a feel for the flavors. I'm a believer in the two sips methodology. The first sip to set the taste buds. The second sip to really get an idea of the flavors.
1: Ooh.
0: Indeed.
1: Wow, that is interesting. So the vanilla's there. There's an oak as well. There's a nice bit of a little bit of a rye mixed with pepper that is very nice. It is a little bit of a sting. There is a little bit of sting on the tongue. I'm getting nothing as far as a warmth in the chest or a fire down below. That is lovely.
0: Oh, my. Lovely, he says. Well, that means I have to go in. I have to go in and check this out. It really is a nice bottle. It's a beautiful presentation. And I will tell you, I've never heard anybody talk about it before. I've never seen it before. I've never heard it before. You're a fan.
1: People should be talking about it.
0: All right, I'm going in. I'm going in right here. Here we go.
1: He's going in, ladies and gentlemen, and he's on his first sip doing what we like to call the Saginaw Swish, which is due north of Ferndale. He's going in for his second sip, ladies and gentlemen, and he's doing what we like to call the Memphis Munch, which is southwest.
0: Ferndale follow-up.
1: Oh, they're very nice.
0: Yeah. That is rich. That is, what is that flavor?
1: Is it marzipan?
0: It is not.
1: Oh.
0: That is very, very, very full. Now, I was going through and learning about this and, you know, where is the mash bill on this? And the thought is, because you've got these two things coming together, the rye might be up to 37%. Yeah, so remember, it's bourbon, so it's 51% corn. But the spice is not overwhelming at all.
1: You get a pepper finish on it, though? You're getting the rye, though, right? Are you not even getting the rye?
0: I don't have a good answer yet.
1: Is it Zagnut?
0: Yes. It's Zagnut. Zagnut? Zagnut. It's creamy.
1: Mm-hmm.
0: You know, it's a little, as I said, a little bit of luscious there, and that's nice. I would say that there definitely is an oak playing. There's also citrus. And I would say that finish, and this is going to sound dumb. See, for a second there, I thought that finish was minty.
1: Hmm.
0: But this plays sweeter. There's a little bit of syrup. There's a little bit of, there's still some oak in that. It's a very, very pleasant bottle, Fingers Boy. That is a very, very pleasant bottle. I wonder if it's not smooth enough. I wonder if it needs, if this could have used more time, or this is, while lush, still has some little bit of harsh edge, and I'm not even saying that it's a bad thing to have the harsh edge. This is the Mayor Pingree. This is the red label. This is the Mayor Pingree bourbon coming in at 94 proof. And plays less than 94 proof.
1: Yes.
0: Right? So is this 4 years? Is this 5 years? A solid question. I don't know where I'm at. I have no idea.
1: I think we can agree the last month, there are a lot of interesting things coming out of Detroit.
0: Well, if that's the way you want to play this.
1: Yes, absolutely.
0: That's outside of just you?
1: Sag.
0: Saginaw. I didn't even tell the joke. Keep it here and see Drink Smoke.
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0: The search for the unique whiskey is on. You don't actually have to search far. Just start looking for things that you haven't tried before. I mean, you don't know what's unique until you've tried the thing that you haven't tried yet. I mean, that was philosophical.
1: It's also how Leonard Nimoy used to open every In Search Of.
0: Nicely done. Tea, Drink, Smoke. I'm Tony Katz. That right there is America's favorite amateur.

0: Daniels says no to $15 billion. And honestly, I think $15 billion is way too low.
1: That's the best I could do.
0: You could have gone a little higher. That's true. Sell that autograph you have of Liza Minnelli. Be at least 15.5.
2: And the story behind it.
0: It's Eat, Drink, Smoke. I'm Tony Katz. And that right there is Mr. Minnelli. His given name, his Fingers Malloy. Jack Daniels rejected the offer from Sazerac. $15 billion. Sazerac is trying to get in here to beat out Pernod Ricard. I think I pronounce it Pernod Ricard, who has been trying to make a deal. That deal seems to have fallen apart. Sazerac comes in to buy Jack Daniels, buy Brown-Forman, for $15 billion, and they say no thanks. Honestly, if Jack Daniels, I mean, Brown-Forman has a lot of brands. Don't get me wrong. I don't have the full, I'm looking for the full list of everything Brown-Forman has to offer.
2: I had no idea. I knew Sazerac was big.
0: Right.
2: But according to Reuters, they own more than 500 brands, including Buffalo Trace whiskey and Fireball. Fireball.
0: Brown-Forman, Jack Daniels, Woodford Reserve.
2: Wow.
0: And that's just the feature stuff. When it comes to whiskey, Jack Daniels, Woodford Reserve, Old Forester, a couple of scotches in there, tequilas, Herradura, and El Jimador. And when it comes to rum, Diplomatico, just a small brand. Ford's Gin and Gin Mare. And then they, a little...

0: liqueur called Chambord.
1: Mm.
0: Good Lord.
1: Never had it.
0: You never had Chambord? No. Frangelico Chambord and cream, peanut butter and jelly. Delish. Delish.
1: Something unrelated.
0: Not necessarily manly,
1: but delish.
0: What's unrelated?
1: So.
0: What are you typing? What are you looking for?
1: I want to make sure I have this right.
0: What are you doing?
1: I have been seeing this all over my social media lately, and you know how it goes. You click on one video and you start getting fed this stuff.
0: Right.
1: Have you ever heard of Malort?
0: Yes.
1: Have you ever had Malort?
0: No.
1: Do you feel like we should try it?
0: No. I really don't. Why is Malort coming up in your feed?
1: Because it's one of those things. It's the reverse of the St. Elmo's Steakhouse Shrimp Cocktail Challenge, because St. Elmo's Steakhouse here in Indianapolis, world famous St. Elmo's, has the shrimp cocktail, world famous shrimp cocktail,
0: right,
1: which is delicious. Malort is on the other side of the spectrum, where, you know, for St. Elmo's Steakhouse and the shrimp cocktail, it's very, very good, but people dare people to try it for the first time.
0: If you haven't had the St. Elmo's cocktail sauce, it's brutality. The horseradish they use, your sinuses will not be safe. And people often say, oh, yeah, try it. And some people don't know. That is a really nasty thing to do to another human being.
1: But it's delicious.
0: Not give them fair warning.
1: If you like horseradish, it's delicious.
0: So you like the...
1: Oh, yeah.
0: Oh, really?
1: Yes.
0: I didn't know that.
1: I would eat a whole shrimp cocktail from St. Elmo's right now if you were here in front of me. Now, I wouldn't do what some people do and make sure to pile that cocktail sauce 3 inches high. But, oh, yeah. Love it. Nice little kick. You don't like it? You don't like the horseradish?
0: I've done it. I've done it. I'm glad I've done it, and I'm done now.
1: Okay.
0: I'm good.
1: So, Malort is a Chicago-based wormwood-flavored liqueur, known for its intensely bitter and unique taste. Yeah. You don't think we should try this? Apparently people do this on a dare too. Like, oh, you never had Malort? You gotta try the Malort. And then the person tries the Malort and they put it down and they say, I'm never doing this again, and you're no longer my friend.
0: Right. That's what you're supposed to do.
1: So we should try it, right?
0: I don't think look, if you think we should try it for the show, for the lulls, as the kids would say. I'll do it. I'll try it for the lulls. I'm happy to.
1: It's only 30%, 35% alcohol. It's only 70 proof.
0: It's not about the alcohol.
1: I know.
0: It's about whether or not it's actually Ipecac. Whether you're going to puke or not. That's the question. And I don't want that in my life. I don't want to have to go through that in my life.
1: Well, for Eat, Drink, Smoke Nation, for those who are listening, let us know if we should try Malort just for the clicks.
0: We should not. What is the sensation? What is this thing where people like, I need to try the most obscure thing. I need to try the most insane thing. I need to, what is, the wings have to be the hottest wing. I have to eat the Scotch Bonnet Pepper or the Ghost Reaper or whatever. What is that desire?
1: People like to experience things, and I get it. I've done it once with a lot of this stuff, and when it comes to the spicy wings, I've never fully understood it. I had a couple of friends that would go to a wing place and get their 911 triple fire alarm wings, and I would see them eat these wings, and the sweat would start pouring out of their forehead, and they would literally have snot coming out of their noses. And I think to myself, this is the enjoyable dining experience you were looking for when you got these wings?
0: This is the point. Why? They
1: acted like they enjoyed it.
0: And they lied. So is this manhood on display?
1: Probably. Right?
0: Is it the same reason that people jump off of buildings? They do base jumping, or they or any of that stuff?
1: Probably.
0: This is where you get your thrill.
1: Some people do. I don't understand it. I sat there and I enjoyed my medium hot buffalo wings. I like a little kick with blue cheese, of course, which is the only way to go. Yeah.
0: Blue cheese, not ranch.
1: No. I mean, you give me ranch. If it's ranch or nothing, I'll do ranch, but it's blue cheese.
0: It's always blue cheese?
1: If it's buffalo
0: style
1: wings.
0: Is that the way the Lord intended it?
1: I believe so. Your thoughts
0: but
1: on
0: some
1: that?
0: But some people are really anti-blue cheese.
1: And some people are very anti-ranch.
0: Yeah, that is true. I don't understand either one of those things, personally.
1: Yeah, I don't mind ranch. Like, if it's ranch or nothing, I'm not going to say, oh, my goodness, it's not like a hot dog and you're piling a bunch of ketchup on it.
0: Oh, absolutely. That's the way it's done. That's the way nature intended it to be. Wow. That's the way it's supposed to be. Ketchup is fine. Again, ranch is fine. Blue cheese is fine. But something that is really like, hey, this is awful. Try this. It's tradition around here. Maybe your tradition sucks.
1: I wonder how much Malort is. I mean, it makes it even worse if it's like, oh, this is terrible, and it's $95 a bottle.
0: Yeah, well, that's just it. That's part of the fun. Oh, I believe you wasted a lot of money, and now you've got a story to tell and a mortgage you can't pay.
1: At least for us, it would be a tax write-off.
0: True. See, drink, smoke.
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3: Fox News, I'm Deborah Valentine. Iraqi national Mohammed El-Sadi is charged with coordinating terror attacks in Europe, the U.S., and Canada. He's in New York to face charges. Fox's Alexis McAdams reports from New York City. Investigators say Sadi and accomplices were targeting Americans, Jewish people, and U.S. interests.
16: According to investigators, he was going to plant bombs at locations including the Israeli embassy in London, a Bank of America building in Paris, and Jewish institutions in New York City, Los Angeles, and Scottsdale.
3: The investigation is ongoing. The Organization of Iranian American Communities protesting today in Washington, D.C., calling for a democratic, secular, and non-nuclear Iran. The protesters chanted support for Miriam Raji, president-elect of the Exiled Political Coalition, National Council of Resistance. 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

0: Drink, smoke, it is your cigar, bourbon, foodie extravaganza. I'm Tony Katz. That is America's favorite amateur drinker, Fingers Malloy. Let's start with the cigar. This is the Karen Berger Connecticut, the 6x52 soft box press, Ecuadorian wrapper, Nicaraguan, the binder and filler. It's a nice, nice stick. And by the way, did you get your notebooks out? What did you eat today? What did you drink today? We started talking about it. We never finished. You want to take the cigar and you want to break it up into thirds, right? The first third, the second third, the final third. Do that in your head. Then write down the flavors you got out of the cigar. That you want to do this with every cigar. And then when you try that cigar a month from now, 6 months from now, you do that again. And then you match up your notes. Like, what did you get out of it? Doesn't matter how weird it sounds to when you write it down. If that's the flavor, that's the flavor. You get an idea of what wrappers, binders, fillers you like, what combinations you like, what flavors you can connect with, and then you try and find things that match those flavors. Although you should try everything, it's a good exercise, a fun exercise.
1: And really and truly, the things that you eat on a particular day can influence your palate.
0: Yes. Do we want to play?
1: You'll be disgusted.
0: It's time to play America's favorite game. We'll get to the bourbon in a second. What did Fingers Malloy eat today? Here's how we play our game. Fingers Malloy, it's insane what he puts into his body. Fingers Malloy is going to tell us what he ate today, whether it came from a vending machine or a fast food extravaganza or a gas station. And then we are going to ask the age-old question, Fingers Malloy, how are you still alive? Fingers Malloy, what did you eat today?
1: So on Monday, I had a colonoscopy. And after I did the prep and did the colonoscopy, I said to myself, you're going to start changing some habits.
0: Is that what you're going to do?
1: Yeah, and it lasted a day. So today, Tony, I started off very simple, a blueberry bagel with butter. I think that's a good way to start the morning.
0: Is that a good way to start the morning?
1: Yeah, it was a good way to start the hour.
0: Okay.
1: Then I stopped on the way to one of my 52 gigs at a gas station.
0: Is that right?
1: Yes, and they had the pre-made breakfast sandwiches, so I got a egg, sausage, and cheese croissant.
0: Croissant.
1: And I chased it with one of those Long John donuts that is chocolate covered and it's cream filled. I'm not done.
0: Hold on. I'm just taking it. I'm just feeling the diabetes take hold of me.
1: Mm.
0: Okay. Go ahead.
1: So then, and I had a nice 32 ounce coffee with that. Couple hours later, I started to get a little hunger pang, and I went by the old vending machine there. And what's really nice and convenient about this bank of vending machines is they have nice cold pop.
0: Oh, a cold pop.
1: Yes,
0: too, right?
1: And I got
0: Americans call that soda.
1: Yes, and I got a Diet Coke because who needs empty calories?
0: Not me.
1: And then right next to it is a vending machine with all the snacks you could shake a fist at, and I got a honey bun, Tony. Which I looked after I was done consuming it, 450 calories for one serving.
0: Yeah.
1: So then I had that. And then I was on my way on the road over to Eat, Drink, Smoke Studios.
0: Right.
1: I was like, man, I'm hungry. And I'm passing by one of Tony's favorite restaurants, Hardee's.
0: Ah, guilty pleasure. Guilty pleasure, love the Hardee.
1: Almost got you some chicken tenders.
0: I would have taken some chicken tenders.
1: And this close. But I was still 30 minutes from Eat, Drink, Smoke Studios, and I thought to myself, I'm not going to bring Tony cold chicken tenders.
0: Could have put them in an air fryer.
1: Oh, that is, you know what?
0: Or as normal people call it, the oven.
1: So at Hardee's, I got one of their double star burgers. I had them hold the tomato, had a large fry, and again, the Diet Coke, because who needs the empty calories? And if you're going to be responsible and get the Diet Coke,
0: right,
1: you need something at the end there to bring it all together. Yeah. And so they have apple turnovers at Hardee's. Apple turnovers at Hardee's are very similar to the old school McDonald's apple pies that they used to put in the deep fryer. And I believe they stopped serving them because the apple filling is hot lava. Well, Hardee's apparently continues that tradition because I bit into the apple turnover at Hardee's and immediately burned my face off.
0: But you're okay now.
1: I'm okay, but for a split second, I thought I was going to have to pull over to the side of the road and look for an aloe vera plant.
0: That bad?
1: It was that bad. So that's what I had, and I feel very good about myself.
0: By the way, Hardee's apple turnover is 270 calories.
1: Mm. And only 99 cents. But apparently, at that location, at the time, you could get two for $1.50.
0: You had a donut,
1: mm-hmm.
0: a honey bun,
1: mm-hmm.
0: and an apple turnover.
1: Yes.
0: I'm not going to lie. I'm officially worried.
1: Can you believe I'm overweight?
0: Six years of this show later, I'm starting to think I should be concerned.
1: But you should be happy that I broadened my horizons and got a croissant.
0: Fingers, Malloy, we now ask the question of questions. How are you still alive?
1: I had a colonoscopy on Monday. I'm feeling fantastic.
0: Good Lord. We're drinking. What is this? The Mayor Pingree. Can't remember the name for a second. The Mayor Pingree bourbon out of Michigan right there. It's nice. I can't put my finger on it. I can't put my...
1: He's going back in.
0: It's a really good nose. It is smooth. It is rich, which I like. Maybe now it's a little more oak. Maybe now there's an oak in there.
1: There you go.
0: And there's a slight bitter on the finish. It's not bad. It's not a bad thing.
1: You think it hits you a little young?
0: That's what I want to attribute it to. Doesn't mean that I'm right. So this is a mix of things they distill up there in Michigan and a mix of things they get from Lawrenceburg, which is known as MGP, which makes a tremendous amount of bourbon. And very often people will see MGP and be like, oh, that's not good. That's a lie. MGP does brilliant work for a lot of people. They're incredibly good at what they do. So don't just dismiss it out of hand. I'm curious as to what this is on a cube, and that's what we're doing right now. So I'm moving mine.
1: Oh.
0: A little ASMR for you, for people. Moving that to a cube. Fingers added a little bit of water. So water will bring down proof. Now, this is only 94 proof. Water will also open it up. Some flavors more pronounced. Some flavors more muted. Fingers added just a little bit of water to his. So I'm also changing temperature with the cube. Just one cube. Solo cube, not a sphere, not anything else. Let's see.
1: He's going back in, ladies and gentlemen, and he's doing the Kentucky Chew.
0: Oh, that's pretty. Oh, a little spice pickup. Let me tell you, zero burn.
1: Yeah.
0: I forgot to mention, right now, heat on the back tongue, but no heat center chest, right? Oh, there it is.
1: Ah.
0: Now, with the cube, a little heat center chest.
1: No
0: kidding. Didn't exist before.
1: Okay, so I pulled out
0: the... Okay, now we're on to something. It brought it together. Perfect. That is a glorious balance. Perfect together. Again, there's a little bit of a bitter thing on the end, which I think might throw some people. That's working for me.
1: Oh, fair enough. I got my eye droplet out.
0: You did not get your eye droplet out. If only because it's an eye dropper.
1: I call it an eye droplet.
0: Good Lord. All right, Fingers Malloy is now giving that a go with a little bit of water in there. Where are you? Little heat.
1: Yeah. A nice bit of sting that I didn't feel before.
0: Nope.
1: Wow.
0: Did not exist before. Did not exist until the water in the cube.
1: That vanilla is still there. The oak. There's a pepper finish. Rye spice. And there's something else playing there. Like a hint of orchard.
0: Yeah, there you could go that route. I could see that. There's a could be a fruit thing going on.
1: I like it. I dig it.
0: This is the Mayor Pingree bourbon right here. The Mayor Pingree, a straight bourbon whiskey. Fingers Malloy, is this in your liquor cabinet for $49.99?
1: Yes.
0: Yep. Yeah, it might be. It might on the cube. Yeah, I will tell you the heat's still there in the throat.
1: Really?
0: Interesting. Yeah. Yeah, I can see this in the liquor cabinet. The Mayor Pingree. That's cool. Keep it here. It's Eat, Drink, Smoke.
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0: Cars are getting broken into. That's nothing new. But there are certain cars that thieves love. And this has been a story for a while, including that there are cities that wanted to sue auto manufacturers for making it too easy to break into.
1: Really?
0: Yeah. That is true of our beloved Indianapolis and other cities. The car manufacturer is at fault. Not culture. Not the individual. Oh, individual responsibility. Blame the car manufacturer for just making it too irresistible with that fine Corinthian leather interior.
1: That's where the money's at.
0: See, drink, smoke. I'm Tony Katz, and that is America's favorite amateur drinker. Fingers will always find everything we do at eatdrinksmokeshow.com. Yeah, let's go after the manufacturer because they've got deep pockets. Gross stuff. Gross, gross, gross, ugly stuff. But this is the list, and you found this over at AOL, which, in case you were wondering, that's still a thing. AOL is still, America Online is still a thing.
1: And apparently BuzzFeed is still a thing.
0: Freaking Byron Allen. Byron Allen, who started on the show Real People, started as a comic, came up with guys like Letterman. Wasn't it Byron Allen and David Letterman who used to write for Jimmy Walker?
1: I think
0: that's accurate. This dude is amazing. He just has the knack. He figured out how to do the production, how to build the business, can see around the corner. He has turned himself into a mega millionaire in content creation. He has shows on CBS, Funny You Should Ask, and another one with the
1: Comics Unleashed.
0: Comics Unleashed, which, you know, it's schmaltzy, but it's enjoyable. And then he bought the Weather Channel. And now, for $120 million, he bought BuzzFeed. And the question is, BuzzFeed is still a thing?
1: I sent a story to you the other night, and I don't know if you were aware of it or not.
0: I was aware of it.
1: You had the same reaction I had, which was, BuzzFeed's worth $120 million?
0: Yeah. Impossible. The name alone? There's no content there worth a thing. But I'll tell you what, I will bet you dollars he'll make a profit on it.
1: If there's one person who can, it's Byron Allen.
0: He is an incredible, incredible story of America, an incredible story of there's an opportunity, there's a value. I don't think he would ever say his stand-up career the way he thought or what he wanted or you know, writing career. But what he has done, the guy is an absolute role model. Look at that. You think Tyler Perry did something? Byron Allen. Unreal.
1: I don't know if I...

0: could name one Byron Allen comedy album or comedy special. And this, I'm also going to prove once again how Byron Allen is a much better businessman than Fingers Malloy. If I bought BuzzFeed and I were him, I would forward all of the web traffic right to the Weather Channel. $120 million right to the Weather Channel.
1: For a redirect. Oh, that's great. Yeah, incredible. Anyway, your car. These are the cars that people are stealing. Dodge Charger and Challenger. I almost, so my kid's car took over my 2009 Hummer H3. And for anybody who knows cars, the fuse junction box went. It's corroded. Now, that means water's getting in. There's a bigger problem, I'm sure. You cannot find a fuse junction box for a 2009 Hummer H3.
0: Wow.
1: You can find them used. You can find them scattered across the country. You're going to spend $400-some-odd for a 2009 17-year-old car. But the engine's still great and everything's still great. The interior's still great. The ride is great. But we don't know if that's the issue.
0: I can't believe there's no aftermarket thing you could buy.
1: There are 06 and 07 fuse boxes. But they're not for the 09. And when it comes to electrical, it's the only thing on a car where I'm like, once there's a problem, there's always a problem. Now, other people might disagree. I don't claim an expertise. But once there's a problem, there's a problem. And so I'm like, I need to find something else. I need to find something else for the kid. And I actually saw the other day, it's already sold, the Dodge Challenger GT, which is the all-wheel drive version. I'm like, okay, that's cool. It was in green. That's super groovy, but I didn't know they get stolen. They're popular street racing groups, easy electronic vulnerabilities in the older trims, and those thefts are spiking, including the Hellcat model. The Hellcat, that is fast.
0: Yeah, they put the Hemi in that, don't they?
1: They do more than put the Hemi in that.
0: They do?
1: Yeah.
0: I don't know much about the Dodge products.
1: How about the Kia and the Hyundai, which are still, the Kia has been the thing that people steal, the Soul and the Optima and all those kinds of things. People steal Kias like it's their job.
0: I thought that they had fixed that by now because there were some real issues a few years ago. And I have not seen as far as how that, it must have a huge impact on if you're trying to insure one of those. But I thought that was fixed. Apparently not so much.
1: The Chevy Silverado gets stolen a lot. Near the top of theft reports because of nationwide demand for engines, wheels, tailgates, catalytic converters, and replacement components. So you've got a lot of construction guys who use these trucks, and then, boop.
0: And they also have a high resale value. And
1: you like the Chevy Silverado.
0: Yeah, I do.
1: But you would get an older one?
0: Yeah, I would get an older one.
1: Is that true on all trucks and
0: all cars? It's true on all cars.
1: The older stuff?
0: It feels
1: like almost everything. And what is older to you?
0: I would get something before 2011.
1: Really?
0: Yeah. Here's the thing, and this seems to be a problem with almost all auto manufacturers. You know, they're trying to squeeze every single mile per gallon out that they possibly can.
1: Yeah, we got to stop that.
0: So they're monkeying with transmissions in ways that they shouldn't, and they're becoming less reliable. Engines are becoming less reliable. That auto shutoff thing drives me absolutely
1: crazy.
0: Well,
1: they put an end to that. The EPA has put an end to that.
0: Yeah, which is nice. And, of course, if you remember to do it, a lot of them have the kill switch. When you get into the car, you can, you know, disarm that, turn it off. That puts a lot of strain on engines. To me, if you have the money to be able to do it, buy an older truck and just make sure that it has a good track record of it being serviced, and, you know, just be prepared that things may go wrong.
1: So you'd be okay with the 2011 Chevy Avalanche?
0: You know what's really funny about the Avalanche is I was not a fan of those when they were making them, but now, maybe it's just me being older and a little nostalgic. I actually, if I could get my hands on one, I would probably buy one.
1: Me too.
0: Yeah.
1: Me too. And I am a believer in the, I mean, I don't have an issue with news. I'm a believer in the used. 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
0: What kind of wood do you have on it?
1: It's the pellet.
0: Yeah.
1: I think it's a hickory.
0: Oh.
1: I think it is a hickory in there. It was on sale. I got the hickory pellets. The Karen Burger, Connecticut. Yeah. This is a smoke. And the Mayor Pingree has that on the cube. That's an okay bourbon for $50 a bottle. Go to eatdrinksmokeshow.com. 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
5: A suspected terrorist facing charges. I'm Deborah Valentine, Fox News. Iraqi national Mohammed al-Sadi is charged with coordinating terror attacks in Europe and planning other attacks in the U.S. and Canada. He's now in New York to face charges. Fox's Alexis McAdams is in New York City with more.
6: 32-year-old Mohammed al-Sadi, he's facing federal charges after investigators say the senior commander of an Iranian-backed terror group was involved in nearly 20 attempted attacks. Some were carried out in the United States, Canada, and in Europe. So the targets were a few things: Americans, Jewish people, and any U.S. interests, according to investigators. He was going to plant bombs at locations including the Israeli embassy in London, a Bank of America building in Paris, and Jewish institutions in New York City, Los Angeles, and Scottsdale. And if he wasn't going to do it, he was telling people to do it, according to the Fed. So al-Sadi was taken into custody in Turkey. He was arrested after information from an undercover agent foiled these plots. They arrested al-Sadi, brought him to New York. He's looking at six federal counts of terrorism-related offenses.
5: The investigation's ongoing. President Trump returned from a trip to Beijing, where he and China's President Xi Jinping talked trade, President Trump calling the trip fantastic.
7: Trump pointed to new trade deals like Chinese commitments of U.S. soybeans and Boeing aircraft purchases. Today, China's Commerce Ministry announced that the U.S. and China have agreed to expand agricultural trade. Critics, however, are blasting the president over what they call a clear lack of breakthroughs. We did reach out to Boeing for more context of what to expect out of this latest deal. Boeing issued a statement to Fox confirming an initial purchase of at least 200 aircraft, saying that they expect that there will be future commitments. They also went on to thank the president and the administration for making this happen, not only for this commitment, but really reopening the market to China.
5: Fox's Alexis Hogan, America's listening to Fox News.
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1: Back in action for a big hour of Fox Across America, your home for top shelf radio in a bottom feeding political world. 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
2: That's true. That is true.
1: But she's stopping by anyway. We're going to have a grown-up talk with Ainsley in studio in this hour about all things America. We're also going to be chatting with Bruce Blakeman, who is running for governor here in New York State. And I've been trying to make this case to everybody listening across the country. It does not matter what the race happens to be. They're all running against the same level of Democrat stupidity. It's a lot of race-based identity politics designed to emotionally blackmail you into supporting things that can only harm the country.
3: Democrats just call everyone racist so they go along with their stupid ideas.
1: Amen. But one man who is not doing that is Spencer Pratt. We're going to discuss it in this hour. He is running for mayor out in L.A. We got a lot to get to. And if you're listening to me for the first time, I hope and I cannot impress upon this upon you enough. I don't care. I am a talk show host. Do I care about the country? Yes. Do I take the issue seriously? Yes. Do I take myself seriously? No. I'm a grown man who plays video games. And I'll sit here and I'll give you a measure.

0: take, and I'll talk to you about what's going on in the world. But if I was going to be upfront with you, I would tell you my chief rooting interest is America. If the country is thriving, I don't care who's in charge. I don't care what political party they belong to. A rising tide lifts all boats. If the country flourishes, it's easier for all of us. If the country lets in 20 million people illegally, we all suffer just the same. That was the last 4 years of our lives. The mismanagement of the border, which was intentional, set the country back. It cheapened American labor. It led to a spike in fentanyl poisoning deaths. 300,000 people died. And yes, 500,000 people went missing because of the indifference to the border from the Biden administration.
1: Biden sucks.
0: That doesn't mean I want you to be mad at Democrats and not go to Thanksgiving because you have a liberal aunt. It means we just need to talk about this because on my show, we don't make political points. We sit here day in and day out and make human points.
2: Can you dig it? Can you dig it? Can you dig it?
0: So 888-788-9910 if you want to make human points. If you're just mad at the other side, I don't care. There's so many shows that'll let you yell. I don't want you to yell. I want to get things better. In a lot of ways, we take a Spencer Pratt approach to this. Spencer Pratt is obviously a guy who worked in reality TV before he decided to get into politics, a lot like Donald Trump. But what was it that ultimately took a guy who was as far outside of politics as you could get, living a pretty, you know, I'd have to say, high on the hog lifestyle? And what could ultimately motivate somebody like that to get into politics? Is it ego? Sure, some of it is. If you're going to be the leader of some high-profile place like Los Angeles or have maybe the United States of America in Donald Trump's case, sure, makes sense. But the thing that actually makes them possible, the thing that actually makes this possible, is a belief that they can win. And why they have that belief is because of the rampant mismanagement of the current people in power.
3: Bingo.
0: Remember this. For all of the creative, funny things Trump did on Twitter, for all of the pugnacious interviews, for all the funny clapbacks, he only got to become president because decades of voters saw the Uniparty in Washington mismanaging the country, outsourcing our jobs, and saying one thing on the campaign trail and contradicting it completely when they got into power.
4: This is politics as usual.
0: Amen. Okay, Trump was only possible as a president because for 40 years, establishment politicians sold out the country's interests. And he got to a place where, yeah, he always flirted with running. He obviously had the ego, like I said, and he was a reality TV star. And yes, he was successful in a million businesses and unsuccessful in a million businesses. That's called entrepreneurship. Okay, there's nobody listening right now. If you happen to be one of those billionaires like Mark Cuban who listens to the show from time to time, there's nobody listening right now who's a billionaire or a profoundly successful businessman who can't rattle off 10 failures off the top of their head. It's called trial and error. And what ultimately determines who the most successful people are in this world, in every field, whether you're in showbiz like me or you're in business, you're an entrepreneur in the outside world like Trump was. Okay, it's persistence that is the determining factor between who gets ahead and who ultimately drowns in adversity. And when people who are willing to persist, that have talent and yes, can connect with the zeitgeist the way Trump did or maybe Spencer Pratt is now, it imbues them with the ability to talk to people in clear terms. Clear terms. So what Spencer Pratt is doing really well now is in this mayor's race, he's out there saying, hey, the government got 3,000 of our houses burnt down. That's a fact. That's a pretty clear term. Hey, you can't walk 5 feet in California without someone shooting a needle or going to the bathroom on the sidewalk. And oh, by the way, we currently allow homeless encampments outside of daycares and schools.
5: That's stupid. Use your common sense.
0: No, but it's not a political point. If you're a human being, you don't think it's good that junkies and daytime prostitutes should be hanging outside of schools. You don't. Okay? Homeless encampments outside of a daycare? So some kid's trying to get to daycare, but there's a zombie arguing with a parking meter, pulling his pants down and doing jumping jacks because he's hopped up on Trank? I mean, this is bad stuff. And you don't have to be a Republican to call it out. You just have to communicate with people in real terms. That's why the Democrats throw terms at Spencer Pratt like, well, he's a MAGA Republican. What does that mean? When you have a wizard chasing kids at the bus stop, does the fact that he's a MAGA Republican go, oh, well, it's a MAGA Republican that wants the wizard to stop chasing my kid. Oh, thank God you told me that, because I was about to have the wizard stop chasing my kid. But now that I know it's a MAGA Republican that wants the wizard to go away, yeah, I'll just let the wizard expose himself to all the kids. It's so stupid. It's so stupid. And people say, you know, voting against your own interests. Okay, their only interest now in the Democrat Party is power. Power at any and all costs. So much so that in Virginia, they now want to age limit the state Supreme Court. Virginia gerrymandered their state, okay? A state that is split 50-50. The most clean divide in American politics is Virginia. It's 0.6 liberal. 0.6 to the left is Virginia. So out of 100 points you can possibly have in a state, okay, unless we're talking about mail-in ballots, then somehow 113% come in. I don't know how that works, but now's no time for Georgia, Philadelphia, or any other rabbit hole I could drag you down. The point is, there is a 0.6 advantage to the liberals in Virginia, and they ran a redistricting initiative on the ballots that said, do you support free and fair elections? And the majority said, yes, we do. And that's how they got their state redistricted from a 50-50 state to a 10-1 advantage for the liberals.
1: That's not right.
0: So they went from a 50-50 split to a 10-1 advantage, at which point the Supreme Court said, hey, this is illegitimate. Number one, it's not fair representation. Number two, the question wasn't even legal. So they threw out their redistricting effort. And the Democrats went from we just picked up 9 seats to we're back to a 50-50 map. Okay, so what is the response over the weekend? According to the New York Times itself, top liberals got together and said, what if we put an age limit on the Supreme Court, which would allow us to disqualify everybody on the court and start from scratch? These are the people who tell you Trump is undermining faith in institutions, that he's abandoning constitutional norms, that he's throwing the rule of law in the garbage. They just tried to invent a law to unseat every duly elected judge in the name of protecting democracy is what this is being done for.
3: Democrats are so full of crap.
0: Think about that. Hey, you know these judges we voted in? Well, how about we pass a law, 21 years. Okay, so you can't be older than 54 and stay on the court. Not older than 50, not older than 55, not older than 60, not only 65, 54, because that's the exact number. They can't even hide the fact that this is legitimately a tantrum. This is not respect for the rule of law. This is a, mom, I want to be in power. You're like, well, you can't be, honey. The people voted. Fine, I'm making a law, and we're getting rid of the people who voted. They're out of here now. That's legitimately what they're doing. 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

0: I am trying not to get emotional. Wish me luck with this one, because I am being joined in studio by not only the belle of the cable news ball, but the author of the new children's book, America, I'm So Glad You Were Born, Celebrating the Country We Love. It is available for pre-order now. The author, the superstar, Ainsley Earhart, in studio. The crowd goes wild. Good to see you.
1: Good to see you. Thank you.
0: I am worked up. I'm having a hard time holding it together right now.
1: You are?
0: It matters. Yes, because listen, I'm obviously very pro-Ainsley. Okay,
1: you.
0: And you know that. We go back. We're homies. I believe, is what we decided on.
1: Okay.
0: We had the talk. It was you, me, the guy who helped you file the order of protection. And he said, Jimmy, she'll agree to homies. Just keep a healthy distance from there. And she

0: agrees to come by radio once a year. So here we are. Here we are. If you can't hear me, it's the ankle bracelet going off. I apologize.
1: But keep the crazies closer. Yeah, not the enemies.
0: That's what they
1: the
0: say.
1: The crazies.
0: And it matters. Do you know how many nut jobs I met in my cab that I actually gave my phone number to? Because I'm like, this guy's going to come find me, so I just need him to know so to take
1: what
0: the adversity away.
1: What was the craziest cab story?
0: You know what's funny? Sean asked me about this on his show the other night about crazy things I've seen. I had a woman who got in with a sock puppet on each hand and yelled at me that I thought was funny.
1: No.
0: Which is, yeah, that's, there's a, there was a woman who was going to Cabin Plaza in Brooklyn. And she got
1: in. What is Cabin Plaza?
0: It's just like a court area.
1: Okay.
0: It's like a court area. It's not nothing anyone who didn't have to go there would know of.
1: Okay, got it.
0: But over the Manhattan Bridge, it's right there on your right. But anyway.
1: Yeah, I know where that is.
0: So she got in.
1: In Dumbo.
0: Got in at Penn Station. And I was now off duty. It was 4 p.m. So I had the off duty light on. Someone got out. I heard someone get in, like the door shut, and I turned without looking. I'm like, sorry, I'm off duty. I'm going back to the garage. My garage is right down the block. And all of a sudden, I see a big black sock puppet. And it goes, why? Because I'm black? And I was like, no, what are you doing? Oh. And then a white puppet came up and was like, you racist. I saw what you did. And they just started yelling at me. So I'm like, where are we going, guys? And we went to Brooklyn. And we drove all the way to Brooklyn with these two puppets yelling at me. And when we got to Cadman Plaza, this girl, this like 90-pound white girl, sat up and goes, you need help. And the puppet did give me a 20, though. They tipped me, and they got
1: That's
0: out.
1: That's so
0: on with their daddy.
1: Weird.
0: Yeah, but it's very common.
1: Listen to this. So one of the makeup artists here at Fox was came in one morning, and she's like, I just saw the weirdest thing on the subway.
0: Okay.
1: Coming in from Brooklyn, four people on the car. One person gets off, so there are three people on the car. Actually, four. One man yelling at her on the end, and she looked at him. He goes, sorry, sorry, sorry. And he kept banging, like, something against the post. He was... not 100% there. Then two people sitting right across from her, and one of the men was using a knife and doing something, like plucking something off. And she looked, and it was an animal in his lap, spread out. The legs of the squirrel had been removed.
0: Oh,
1: and he was like picking off the feathers and or whatever they have, their hair, and using a knife.
0: That's
1: squirrel.
0: How you met Brian Kilmeade? Stop it. Come on. Jimmy's got jokes. Ainsley's here.
1: People are so strange.
0: They are strange. But the book that's out, and this is a great segue, America, I'm So Glad You Were Born.
1: Yeah. This allows you to be free.
0: That,
1: I mean, look, it's America.
0: I was telling you this. The reason I'm so excited about this book, it's the greatest thing a kid could wrap their head around is the spectacular possibilities of life in this country.
1: Yes.
0: You could be a cab driver who winds up hosting a TV show and a radio show, or you could be a guy that just de-feathers squirrels on the train.
1: Correct.
0: The point is, every kid in this book has that same latitude in life. Isn't that the point of the book?
1: That's the point of the book. It's called, I wrote I'm So Glad You Were Born, and that was a success by the grace of God and by all of our amazing, loyal viewers. But then they approached me. The publisher said, since it's America's birthday, would you like to do a patriotic book for children called America, I'm So Glad You Were Born? Aww. I was like, what a great idea. Of course I would, because of our stories.
0: It's amazing.
1: I mean, I grew up in South Carolina, wanted to be in New York so badly. And look at what God's done, Jimmy. Yeah, it's amazing.
0: Yeah. It's like, but you look around New York and you're almost mad at God now. You're like, hey, God, I mean...
1: No.
0: I'm kidding. I didn't know what I meant by it.
1: No,
0: New York's great. I get it. No, I completely get it.
1: Sean can't stand New York City, but I still have a love for New York City because this is where all my dreams came true.
0: Yep.
1: But it's about just freedom, teaching our children that you have the freedom to vote. You have the freedom of religion. You have the freedom to be whoever you want to be in America. And and in this great country, you can do whatever you want to do.
0: That's the best part of the book. We're talking to Ainsley Earhart. The book, America, I'm So Glad You Were Born, is we're in this moment in our politics where everybody's telling people all this defeated stuff. Mm-hmm. Like the deck is stacked, eat the rich, you can't get ahead.
1: Yeah.
0: But the truth is self-determination is the greatest privilege we have. It's American privilege is what it really is.
1: Yeah.
0: And you read a book like this, especially if you're a little kid and you grow up the way we did, which is believing things are possible. Mm-hmm. Don't you kind of resent the fact that they're telling so many generations of kids now, you can't do it. Like Obama ran on Yes, We Can.
1: Right.
0: And we're literally sitting here a few years later and the Democrats are like, no, forget it. You can't.
1: Right.
0: And I feel like it's bad.
1: And what we're seeing too is this is capitalism.
0: Yes.
1: You know, and this country was formed on God's on God, the rights that God gave us,
0: yep.
1: not just rights that our founding fathers gave us, mm-hmm. but unalienable rights that
0: yes.
1: God gave us. Mm-hmm. And we believe in that. We yep. believe that this is what God wanted for our country. And
0: yes.
1: it's beautiful that that was written into the Constitution.
0: And you brazenly refer to them as founding fathers. You didn't go woke and call them founding birthing persons?
1: No, I know.
0: Wow, I love that. I love it, Ainsley. Throw in the fastball.
1: Yeah, or what did AOC say? That the American Revolution was to fight against billionaires? I mean, she believes in socialism. That's what she wants. She was asked on stage with Axelrod. She was asked if she's going to run for president, and she said, "My dreams are basically bigger than that. I want socialism to be permanent, basically."
0: It is so crazy when you think in those terms. But she's actually worse at geography than she is at history, because she says she grew up in the Bronx. Yorktown Heights is 42 miles away. Think about that. AOC has spent
1: you
0: as much.
1: Know.
0: Yeah, she
1: yeah.
0: spent as much time in the Bronx as Elizabeth Warren spent in the Battle of Little Bighorn. Come on, Ainsley. Really quick, the book America, I'm So Glad
1: yes.
0: You Were Born. I want to leave you with one fast taxi story,
1: okay.
0: because it brings this whole American moment full
1: okay,
0: circle
1: great.
0: For me. So I grew up wanting to work in TV and radio, and I loved baseball. One day I was driving a cab. A guy got into my cab, and he goes, "Hey, you like baseball, kid?" I was like, "Yeah." He goes, "I'll tell you, these guys aren't as tough as they were back when I managed." I was like, "Oh, it's a baseball manager."
1: Oh, who was
0: the guy's
1: it?
0: Like, "My name is Red Shandist, and he managed the St. Louis Cardinals and bloppity-boo."
1: Cool.
0: Told me about Dizzy Dean and Daffy Dean and Babe Ruth and Ty Cobb, and I was like, "This is amazing."
1: Wow.
0: And he signed me an autograph. And I went home and Googled the guy. The guy had died 30 years earlier.
1: Oh,
0: straight
1: wow.
0: up. So
1: wow.
0: either I was talking to a ghost
1: yeah.
0: or the guy you rode in on the subway
1: right,
0: with.
1: Right.
0: But again, America. Go ahead.
1: That's really cool. We were at the Biltmore and we were there with my parents, and my dad started talking to a guy, and he said, "Oh, we watch Fox News," and mm-hmm. He had recognized us, and he said he was Ty Cobb's, would it be son or grandson?
0: He could be either. I mean, if he's son, though, he's old, but still.
1: Okay, then no, it was probably his grandson.
0: That's rad.
1: Yeah, so I've read about Ty Cobb.
0: Yeah, but yours
1: really
0: was real.
1: Cool.
0: Mine was a ghost.
1: Mine was real.
0: I got to work this out. I've been hanging out. I've been hanging out with Joe Biden too much. I'm seeing dead people, Ainsley. It's not good. You need to see the bookstore. America, I'm
1: Thank
0: so
1: you.
0: Glad you were born.
1: Thanks.
0: Ainsley, I'm so
1: it
0: glad you were
1: out,
0: here.
1: It comes out the first week of June, that
0: Boom.
1: Tuesday.
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4: Fox News, I'm Jane Fergus. The Republican primary continues in Louisiana to unseat incumbent Senator Bill Cassidy. President Trump has endorsed Congresswoman Julia Letlow.
5: But the other two Republicans are questioning her past support for DEI programs, as well as criticizing her personal finances.
4: It's Fox's Jonathan Seri. The Strait of Hormuz is still closed.
6: More than 1,500 ships remain stranded in the Persian Gulf, including those filled with oil and fertilizer. Today, a senior Iranian official posted new plans for the toll booth that ships who want to make the risky transit through the Strait of Hormuz have to do.
4: It's Fox's Lucas Tomlinson. President Trump says Iran will have a very bad time if a peace deal isn't reached soon. 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

0: Holy heck, it is Fox Across America with Jimmy Failla. We got some bonus Ainsley Earhart in studio. Of course, the new book, America, I'm So Glad You Were Born. And one of the best things about our country is we're a benevolent country. And joining us now on the show is proof of my benevolence as a broadcaster. This next guest has come a long way since I took him under my arms. I think you would agree, Ainsley. The great Sean Hannity joins us on the line. Seanie!
1: You know, hanging out with Jimmy Failla is unlike any experience that you can even describe on any radio show. It would take a lifetime to figure it out. Look, we just got the UFO files. Jimmy's face was all over it. Couldn't believe it. I mean, it was unreal. First of all, you have Sunshine in studio, mm-hmm. which is awesome. Mm-hmm. I was just watching her on Outnumbered. She did 3 hours this morning. Mm-hmm. It's like Ainsley Day, Media Day, which is awesome. And, you know, hanging out with Jimmy Failla, though, is Ainsley, you would admit you are a Punchlines and Patriots. A very unique experience.
2: So fun. It was so fun. Y'all going to do it again?
0: We owe Florida, one part of Florida, a makeup, but we haven't figured it out yet. But we should. I mean, okay. Sean was amazing. We had a great time.
2: You were amazing, too.
0: Yeah, well, I was fine. But the problem is, Sean, and you need to know this, Sean, on Long Island, an area you're familiar with, there is a legendary farm stand called Zorn's on Hempstead Turnpike. So yesterday I go in there because for Mother's Day, Jenny and my mom wanted like down home food. They wanted Zorn's. So I'm standing online. I am 200th in line. Okay. The manager drags me off the line and she goes, Jimmy Failla. She goes, get in here. She goes, I'll prepare your dinner. You got better things to do than stand online. She goes, but she said this. She goes, promise me you'll tell Sean Hannity to stop making fun of your outfits because she saw your show Friday night.
1: Okay. With all due respect, you need Fox Wardrobe to get in your life because I don't know who picks out those jackets. I mean, and you do have a good line about it. Yeah, it also comes in men's if you're interested.
0: Sure.
1: I'm beating you to your own punchline.
0: Fine.
1: However, is that your real fashion style? Because if it is, you need a massive makeover, man.
0: I want to jump in here.

0: Ainsley, you were there. Punchlines and Patriots, we're backstage. We have a lot of mutual friends in the green room.
1: Right.
0: Every single one of your friends liked my pink jacket. Everyone did.
1: It's very cute. It's his personality, Sean.
0: Sean!
1: You know, it works for him.
0: This is the Fox Weather Department. Sunshine's coming out.
1: What does your wife say? What does your wife say? Does she like it?
0: Jenny's team Sean on this one.
1: Yeah.
0: Sean, you got me there.
2: Okay.
0: Go ahead.
2: Well, this is what, and we have the best relationship, mm-hmm. and she's called Sunshine for a reason. She mm-hmm. never gets upset.
0: Yeah.
2: She really doesn't get mad, and mm-hmm. and she wakes up America, so it kind of fits.
1: You.
2: However, you know, there are occasions we're going out and she'll say, what do you think about the blue shirt? What do you think about the white shirt?
1: Okay, well, can I tell the story? Sean loves linen shirts.
0: Mm-hmm.
1: And they're comfortable. He lives in Florida. Mm-hmm. So I got him some nice, pretty linen shirts.
0: Mm-hmm.
1: And in the beginning of our relationship, he would wear the pink ones.
0: Okay.
1: But that...
2: No, I wore it twice.
1: Yeah.
2: During
1: the honeymoon phase. During the honeymoon
2: phase. Desire to please.
1: Okay, so he looks so cute in the pink ones. But my other favorite, I like the light blue ones mm-hmm. and sometimes the white ones. But we found this site on Amazon,
0: uh-huh.
1: and you can get linen shirts that are so inexpensive.
0: Come on.
1: They don't look quite as nice uh-huh. as the expensive ones.
0: Okay.
1: But it's great just if you... If you just don't want to spend a lot of money and you want to buy like bulk, right?
0: I love that. But now it sounds like you're giving me the fashion intervention that you said I didn't need.
1: But then Sean said, can you order some more colors? So we went out on a limb and we ordered some that were brown. And he walked into my bathroom the other day and I said, we're going to go with brown. You know, trying to nicely say, he looked like he was going on a safari.
2: What color would you like? I wear it on the podcast.
0: Uh-huh.
2: It's kind of like a man cave, mm-hmm. and you're going to come do the show one day. But anyway, I am blessed to have somebody that cares that I look my best at all times.
1: All the time.
2: I am not a fashion person.
0: No,
2: Jimmy, I'll leave that to you and Ainsley. I got to roll. I got to do a radio show, and I've got to prep. But you're both amazing. Love the show. Love you, Jimmy.
0: Uh-huh.
2: Love Ainsley way more.
0: Listen,
2: God bless you both.
0: I'm going to send you back that rhinestone jacket you lent me for the weekend. Thank you, Sean. You're the best.
2: Yeah, that'll work. All right, brother.
0: There he goes.
1: Bye, Sean.
0: The great Sean Hannity, everybody.
3: Get him out of here.
1: Get him out.
0: I kid. Ainsley, he really is like the funniest dude.
1: He's so generous to me. He's the nicest guy.
0: No, he's the best guy you'll ever meet. I mean, that's my favorite thing about Punchlines and Patriots mm-hmm. is he also gave free karate lessons and beat up my friend William.
1: He does because he is, I'm proud of him. He does mixed martial arts.
0: Yes, he does.
1: Every morning mm-hmm. in, you know, with his trainer, with his sensei.
0: Yes.
1: And it really comes in handy. He's teaching, like he even teaches my daughter how to do the hammer punch
0: mm-hmm.
1: and he lets her hit him in his stomach.
0: Of course.
1: And it's good for her just to know a little bit of self-defense.
0: But you know, timing is so important. Like you met him at the right time in your life. Mm-hmm. I met him at the wrong time. I should have met him when I was a cab driver and I was fighting wizards and time travel. I could have used some of these.
1: Yes,
0: I was fighting a sock puppet lady. Come on, Ainsley. We got to go move some books. This was epic.
1: Thank you. Thanks for having me. And thank you for talking about the book. We're excited about it.
0: Of course. America, I'm so glad you were born. If you buy it now, we'll throw in a free linen shirt for Sean Hannity.
1: Yeah,
0: you're the best.
1: I know. Thank you so much.
0: For sure. Back after this.
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0: shout out to the great Ainsley Earhart and that Sean Hannity fella she just dragged onto my show. It's all about giving people a chance. When you get on a show this big, you got to try to put the little people on the map. So let's hope that this Hannity fella starts to get some traction in his career. He's been going at it a long time. In a perfect world, he'd be at my level.
1: You are so dumb. You are really dumb. For real.
0: We're just having fun over here. It's Fox Across America. If you missed Ainsley Earhart and Sean Hannity on the show, you can get the podcast at foxacrossamerica.com, which is also where you can get tickets to see me live. We are going to be in Reno on Saturday night, May the 23rd. At the Bartley Ranch. That is a big damn deal. Those seats, foxacrossamerica.com. Then we go down to Hagerstown, Maryland in June. Then I'm actually home for a bunch of weeks because I got to watch my kid graduate high school, drink my way through all of that sentimental nonsense. That's going to be a heavy one, man. It's the link, man. That's a big deal. It's the only thing that matters in my life. And then in July, we get back on the road. I'm taking Lincoln and Jenny out to the West Coast to do some stand-up. We're going to be in Monterey on July the 17th. We're going to be in Napa July the 18th. And then July the 25th, we are at the Grove in Anaheim. All of those live dates to see the Jackson 3, me, Jenny, and Lincoln, at foxacrossamerica.com. I bring up California because if you've been following any of this ridiculousness, there's two races playing out right now. And one of them has become the victim of what the kids call a self-own. So you got the governor's race, Steve Hilton, trying to end the one-party rule. They haven't had a Republican governor since Gray Davis, all the way, or Arnold Schwarzenegger anyway, who became the governor because of the recall of Gray Davis. Arnold Schwarzenegger was their last Republican governor, technically speaking. Of course, Arnold Schwarzenegger was a Hollywood megastar who starred in a film called Kindergarten Cop, which, I got to be honest, is biologically at odds with the modern belief that men can have babies. All of the transgender identity politics stuff, that was the biggest punchline in the movie Kindergarten Cop.
2: Boys have a penis, girls have a vagina.
0: Now, that was the joke of the year in 1988, but if you fast forwarded 25 years into the state of California, it's now the legitimate policy belief that that little girl was inaccurate and that boys could have uteruses and give birth too. That's a real thing that Democrats have been saying. Okay,
3: that is a fact check false.
0: Of course it is, but I don't want to get sidetracked on that. What I'm trying to tell you is you got Steve Hilton running to be the Republican governor for the first time since Arnold Schwarzenegger. You got Spencer Pratt running to be the Republican mayor. And what do they both have in common? They're both currently the favorites to win. Why? Because one-party rule has really failed the Democrat Party. Because the modern Democrat does not share priorities with anyone. And I'm not saying to get you mad at them. I mean, if you're a Democrat voter, you probably vote that way because you consider yourself an empathetic person who wants to help out, make a difference, and you think government can solve a lot of the world's problems. Okay, that's not the case. There's not a problem government has approached that hasn't become bigger or more costlier. Look no further than California. The homeless problem, Their level of homelessness has doubled, even though the spending has quadrupled. And they try to tell you it's about affordable housing, but it's actually about drugs. People aren't homeless because they got behind on their bills. 93% of the homeless in California are addicted to drugs. So giving them free needles and crack pipes doesn't make them more likely to become housed. It makes them a lot less likely.
4: Correctamundo.
0: Okay, but you frame this as empathy. You go, well, the Democratic Party is trying to combat the scourge of homelessness. They say people should be allowed to live in tents outside of schools. You got to give them some dignity. Let them live where they want. Give them the crack. Give them the needles. I'm a nice person. But what you don't realize is that is the type of suicidal empathy that makes the problem worse and not better. Okay, there are a lot of good liberals who thought when it was trendy to defund the police that it was actually a good idea to defund the police.
5: You can't handle the truth.
0: It's actually weapons grade stupid. And the only people who didn't want to defund the police were the people living in the neighborhoods the Democrats purported to look out for. Okay, if you live in a high crime area, you want the cops around because they're the people you're going to call if there's a problem. And despite all the grandstanding you see on TV about the cops being evil and systemically racist, nobody listening right now can call in with a stat that says cops are harming one race disproportionately to others. Unarmed or armed, you don't have the stat. You don't have it. You're welcome to share it. And I'm happy to go, I'm wrong. I'm a former cab driver. I'm not here doing academic story hour where I'm the intellectual be-all, end-all. Just a regular dude sharing opinions with you. But the Democrats started taking political positions that were, to be charitable, I don't want to say they were anti-human because they're trying to frame this in the name of some sort of empathy. But the point is, humanity suffers because of beliefs like all police are systemically racist and evil. It furthers the distrust between the cops and the community, makes people a lot less likely to count on them, call them, or cooperate with them. And ultimately, what you see is higher rates of violent crime. The black murder rate spiked by 25% in the aftermath of the defund the police movement because places like California and New York literally cut police budgets to the tune of $1 billion.
4: Country is being destroyed by stupid people, by very stupid people.
0: So in this California mayor's race, Spencer Pratt is running on, you know, we'll clean up the homelessness, we'll put more cops on the streets, no more safe injection sites. In political parlance, this is called a self-own. The Democrats who oppose Spencer Pratt took some of the money that was raised to fight fires. Okay, you know that whole fire relief that everyone donated $100 million to? And they made the money go through Act Blue so the Democrat super PACs would have access to your money. It wouldn't go directly to people harmed by the fires. It would go to NGOs that would spend it on whatever the hell they wanted to. And if they needed to support a few high-profile Democrats along the way, so be it. So the Democrats financed this anti-Spencer Pratt ad. But the reason the kids call it a self-own is because everything they're criticizing him for doing are the things most popular with the actual voters.
6: Bingo, man, bingo.
0: Listen to this. They try to tell you Spencer Pratt's the devil because he doesn't want to blow taxpayer money on the homeless for new houses. He's the devil because he wants more cops on the street. This is crazy. Listen to this. Clip 17.
7: Republican Spencer Pratt is the last thing Los Angeles needs for mayor. Pratt opposes using taxpayer money to build brand new houses for our unhoused neighbors, saying it's time for the homeless to get help or get out. Pratt thinks LA needs thousands more police officers rather than more social workers. And Republican Spencer Pratt thinks public employee unions should have less power, not more. LA is on the right track and needs to stay the course. Vote no on Republican Spencer Pratt.
0: That's amazing. Spencer Pratt doesn't want you throwing more money at the homeless problem to give them houses that they'll use to turn tricks, shoot drugs, and steal all the valuable commodities off of. Guys, they're not homeless because they have nowhere to live. They're homeless because they have addiction problems. And throwing money at a bunch of houses after we've already quadrupled the spending on homelessness and doubled the problem in the process means Spencer Pratt is right for wanting to take a new approach. It is not dignity. It is not empathy to let people wallow in their own filth on a sidewalk. But that's what they're doing in places like LA, Portland, Seattle. They did it here with the free crack pipes. They're like, oh, these people have a drug problem. And there's a stigma with being a junkie on the streets. We're not going to have them looked down upon because they'll have to do things to get their drugs. They'll turn tricks. They'll commit crimes. But that's not nice of us. Let's just give them the drugs for free. Okay, and that's what they did. And that's how you got safe injection sites and needle exchanges and everything else. That doesn't help them beat the problem. That's a defeatist mentality. We went from just say no to now just say yes. We'll pay for it. Let them shoot up on the sidewalks and trank out. Guys, anybody, if you really want to get really depressed and sort of kind of blown away by the insanity of it all, when you're driving up the 101 in San Francisco, okay, you get off around Van Ness, get off at Van Ness and just jump onto Mission Street and just ride Mission Street through the Tenderloin District and tell yourself you're not living in Michael Jackson's Thriller video. Do you know the part of Thriller when it takes a turn and people start coming up out of the manholes and they're all torn up and beat up and some of them look dead and they're zombies and they're crazed and they have these weird looks in their faces? It's really heartbreaking to see that in person on a level that's hard for me to articulate. But I drove Jenny and Lincoln down Mission last summer, not even intentionally. We just got off the 101 because there was a lot of traffic. And I kind of know my way around the city a little bit from being there a bunch. And we drove down the Mission and it's like heartbreaking. Like there's, you know, literally thousands of people just laying around in the road, on the sidewalk, shooting up, turning tricks. One of the saddest, most heartbreaking thing I've ever seen. A guy was in a wheelchair, just kind of like swerving back and forth with one foot. Like he was using one foot to make the thing swerve back and forth. And he just fell over on his side out of the wheelchair. And no one who observed this even made an attempt to help him pick him up or get him back into the chair because they couldn't move themselves. Finally, one guy who was walking by took the wheelchair and walked away with it, knowing he'd have an easier time panhandling as a guy in a wheelchair, even though he didn't actually need one. That's irrelevant to the point. And you get that kind of broken society, that kind of human collapse, when you lean into the drug problem as a good thing and not a bad thing that they need help kicking. So what California is proposing right now, and this is what they're mocking Spencer Pratt for, is he doesn't want to just give these people taxpayer-funded houses that they'll tear to the ground, sell every piece of copper and wiring and everything in between before completely ransacking the place and doing God knows what along the way. The answer is getting these people help, not giving the government another permission slip to spend even more of your money on a problem they want to stick around. And the idea that he supports the cops and wants the cops to come in and fight crime at a time when a lot of California really does look like the extras in the Thriller video, it's not unpopular. He's speaking to voters in a language they understand, speaking about problems they observe. Well, the Democrats are like, nah, just keep everybody looking like the Thriller video so we can keep getting money to attack a problem that doesn't go away. And that's the craziest part of the whole thing. And since we brought up Thriller, craziest part of Thriller is that Michael was dating a girl.
6: It's totally false.
8: 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I've been surfing here since I was a kid. Now, seeing my grandson out on the water, it means everything to me. Watching him and taking in the blue waves, the sea breeze, the blurry horizon.
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12: Toll booth. I'm Jane Fergus, Fox News. No deal. The U.S. and Iran still squaring off of the Strait of Hormuz as it remains closed. Fox's Lucas Tomlinson in Dubai with more.
13: Issues with the Strait of Hormuz continue. Here's President Trump's interview with Rhett Baer explaining why opening the Strait of Hormuz remains a challenge.
14: To stop the Strait is very easy. All they have to do is say, we dropped a mine in the Strait someplace.
13: More than 1,500 ships remain stranded in the Persian Gulf, including those filled with oil and fertilizer. Today, a senior Iranian official posted new plans for the toll booth that ships who want to make the risky transit through the Strait of Hormuz have to do, saying, quote, the necessary fees will be collected for the specialized services provided under this mechanism. This route will remain closed to the operators of the so-called Freedom Project.
12: Officials claim the ceasefire remains in effect. President Trump returned from his trip to China, where trade was one of the topics discussed. Fox's Alex Hogan has more from the White House.
14: Trump pointed to new trade deals that China's made commitments like buying U.S. soybeans and Boeing aircraft, and Boeing now confirming to Fox an initial commitment of 200 aircraft. And China's Commerce Ministry said that the U.S. and China have agreed to expand agricultural trade. Supporters are praising President Trump's trip, while critics are already blasting this as a failure. China's foreign minister saying that they being the two leaders, have agreed to a new framework for the following future years that will not only acknowledge the very real differences that exist between these two countries, but also examine how to cooperate together, how to collaborate, especially as it pertains to trade. And also, this is a framework they say that is going to last for at least the next several years.
12: China's President Xi Jinping is set to visit the U.S. in September. 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
1: Oh, hot damn, we are fired up in this hour of Fox Across America to have a grown-up talk with Tudor Dixon, superstar Republican strategist, and very much a friend of ours. You know they say in the mafia, if I say he's a friend of mine, he's a local knock-around guy, but if he's a friend of ours, he's a made guy, you treat him with respect. Tudor Dixon, very much a friend of ours. So you'll hear nobody taking shots at Tudor anytime she's on our airwaves.
2: You do that again and I'll break every bone in your body.
1: You better believe it. But we will take some shots before she gets here, because last night on Stephen Colbert's outgoing late-night show, he got together with Jimmy Kimmel, Jimmy Fallon, John Oliver, Seth Meyers was there as well. And they had like a little bit of like a round table about the state of late night. And
3: that was a hot mess inside a dumpster fire, inside a train wreck.
1: We're going to talk about it in this hour because they refer to themselves as the Strike Force 5. And I think it's apropos because since they took over late night, a lot of viewers have gone on strike.
4: That's true. That is true.
1: Okay, so much so that Greg Gutfeld was able to emerge from the slightly right of center and become the most highly watched show in all of late night. Our lovable comedy dwarf, Greg Gutfeld, is technically speaking on paper the highest rated show in late night. And his show is so successful that it created room for an opening on Saturday nights hosted by me, a man who dresses like a figure skater who let himself go. Okay, and the reality is our success was unfathomable in this country 10 years ago.

0: 20 years ago, it was unimaginable. Like, you could have suggested this 10 years ago. Hey, maybe there was a late night show that was a little more to the conservative side on the speech thing. Okay, and by conservative side, I mean in favor of free speech. The two parties have traded playbooks. Liberals became the party of censorship. Is that joke punching up or punching down? Okay. Is the vaccine mandate being supported by this audience or is it being shunned? They started to become activists masquerading as comedians. You've all seen the viral video of Stephen Colbert dancing with vaccine needles.
1: That was embarrassing.
0: Okay, you've all heard Jimmy Kimmel say unvaccinated people should die if there's a shortage of hospital beds. Do you remember that one? I mean,
2: Dr. Fauci said that if hospitals get any more overcrowded, they're going to have to make some very tough choices about who gets an ICU bed. And that choice doesn't seem so tough to me. Vaccinated person having a heart attack? Yes, come right on in. We'll take care of you. Unvaccinated guy who gobbled horse goo? Rest in peace, Wheezy.
0: I mean, think about that. Never mind that the horse goo, they were referring to ivermectin, something that had won a Nobel Prize for its treatment in malaria, something that was very much designed for human consumption. But the Democrat narrative being peddled by the Stephen Colberts and Jimmy Kimmels of the time was these guys are taking horse dewormer and they're all going to die because of Trump. Okay, and why were they doing that? Not because it was true, but because it was fed to them by other Democrat activists who saw their late night shows as vehicles through which we could start to sway elections. That's why late night is dying. That's why the Strike Force 5 has sent people on strike, is it was the highest form of common culture we had. You turned on late night at the end of the day to see some goofy guy in a suit hold up a funhouse mirror to the world and show you all the ridiculous things you might have missed while you were hearing about the war on TV or whatever the heck was going on in the financial industry or where the headlines of consequence happened to reside. Late night comedy shows used to be for those other things, like Letterman playing Will It Float and throwing something in a pool of water, or Johnny Carson doing Karnak the Magnificent. Okay, these were things designed to give people common culture. You didn't need to vote a certain way to find it funny because it was just uniquely funny. And if you have a good punchline, it doesn't require some type of ideological cosigner. It's just funny to human beings. Ergo, the term common culture, Republican, Democrat, Libertarian, Independent, you could shut off your TV with a smile on your face. Okay, the minute you start turning on late night and the guy in the suit who's supposed to be seeing if watermelons will float is suddenly telling you fascists are in charge of the government. Okay, if you came looking for an off-ramp from life's torments, there's no way you can stick around to watch these shows. And that's ultimately why they're not only failing their networks, but they're failing the country. Okay, it's not because they got political. Everybody they have on to comment on this story on Fox News makes me want to shoot my TV because I'm the only one that does this justice. I'm not kidding. I don't mean that, you know, tell tales out of school here, but everybody brings it on and just goes, wow, Johnny Carson back in the day, he never got political. It's not true. He got really political. He made fun of whatever the biggest news story of the day was, day in and day out. He just didn't get purposeful. That is the actual fool's errand. Okay, they got purposeful. They took their show and not only told you a joke about the politician that was in the headlines that day, but they did it with a purpose. They reminded you that the midterms are coming and you got to vote this way. And the vaccine mandate and the people who oppose it are getting us killed. Let them die in the hospital. That doesn't sound like somebody who doesn't take themselves seriously. That sounds like someone who takes themselves extremely seriously. Something Johnny Carson was on 60 Minutes and warned us against doing way back when.
3: Do you get sensitive about the fact that people say he'll never take a serious controversy?
4: Well, I have an answer to that. I said, now, tell me the last time that Jack Benny, Red Skelton, any comedian, used his show to do serious issues. That's not what I'm there for. Can't they see that?
3: But you're not.
4: Why do they think that just because you have a Tonight Show that you must deal in serious issues? It's a danger. It's a real danger. Once you start that, you start to get that self-important feeling that what you say has great import. And you know, strangely enough, you could use that show as a forum. You could sway people. And I don't think you should as an entertainer.
0: So That's Johnny Carson, the most successful late night talk show of all time, saying there's a real danger in trying to use your show to sway people. And I don't think you should do that. That's not what entertainment is for. Jump cut to Stephen Colbert literally doing a dance number, encouraging people to get vaccinated. Jimmy Kimmel telling you to let the unvaccinated die. All the stuff about Russia. All the stuff about Melania and the FBI raids. Trump going to jail. And all the gaslighting they've done about racism and everything else along the way. And in the process, they thought they were harming Trump. But what they were really harming was themselves.
1: Bingo.
0: Okay, because ultimately their ratings cratered. Do you know when Colbert took over for Letterman, Letterman was averaging above 10 million viewers. Colbert's lucky to break 2 million most nights. Do you know when Jimmy Fallon took over The Tonight Show from Jay Leno? He got out of the gate averaging close to 15 million viewers. Okay, right now he's lucky to break a million. Why? Because their late night talk shows not only became politically active, but they became very woke.
5: Everything woke turns to
0: what ultimately opened the door for Greg Gutfeld. And this is really true. Okay. And it opened the door for him because he can't reach the door handle himself, obviously, at that height. But the point is, it wasn't because he came on and started being conservative. It's because the guy is a champion of free speech. And he was doing the only comedy show at the time that was still telling jokes unabashedly, meaning we shouldn't worry about if this is going to get us canceled. We shouldn't worry about if, you know, this is going to run afoul of the people who need safe spaces and trigger warnings, because you don't do comedy for the people who get offended, because in theory, nobody likes or cares about the people who get offended. You're never going to be at a party going, gee, I can't wait till the guy who gets offended by everything shows up. And if you are waiting for that guy, you're out of luck because he doesn't get invited to parties.
6: Correctamundo.
0: Because nobody wants to be around him. So you understand, when they became activists, they also started human shielding for the Democrat Party. We had a president, Joe Biden, who was the only president in history to make the sign language interpreter shrug. Okay, legitimately.
5: I laid an effective strategy to mobilize true and international effort to pressure.
0: Think about that. If you're the sign language person, the only thing you can do with true international effort is Google. You can't make a sign because you don't have one. Okay, but they didn't make fun of him for 4 years because they didn't want to harm the Democratic Party and empower the Republicans. Is that a comedian or is that an activist? The correct answer is yes, that is an activist every single time. Okay, Joe Biden did not get made fun of for 4 years, despite the fact that he's the only president in history who quits talking in the middle of a sentence because he's finished.
5: We hold these truths to be self-evident. All men and women created by you know the thing.
0: Okay, I could play you 1,000 of those clips. Don't think I'm making it up. I mean, come on.
7: You know, the rapidly rising
0: Okay, is that actual, does that qualify as viable, effective presidential communication?
8: The answer would be no.
0: Answer would be no, but they didn't make fun of it. Because they didn't want to empower the right wing. But jokes are just there to make the viewer laugh. You can't operate with any type of regard for how they move the political needle, especially at a time when the Democrat Party is literally handing out needles, safe injection sites all across cities throughout the country, something that led to massive spikes in violent crime and prostitution. A lot of these sites were in front of schools. Pretty easy thing to make fun of if you're a comedian, but did they go anywhere near safe injection sites?
5: Not even close!
0: Because they were shielding the Democrat Party. Okay, and that's what opened the door for a guy like Gutfeld. Is Gutfeld was just making fun of the same things you were seeing and hearing with your eyes and ears. And he wasn't doing it because he was a Republican. He was doing it because if the president of the United States is shaking hands with invisible people and you're a comedian, they're just gold is falling out of the sky. Think about how Chevy Chase made a career out of the one time in his life Gerald Ford slipped on the lower rung of an Air Force One staircase. And every single time he portrayed him for the next 20 years, he would fall down 17 times in the same skit and everybody would die laughing. That same show, Saturday Night Live, didn't make fun of a Democratic president when he fell 5 times on the same staircase. Okay, when he fell leaving the stage at the Air Force Academy, when he crashed his bike, when he talked to a dead person named Jackie Walorski. Jackie, are you here? I thought I saw her a minute ago.
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0: manufactured outrage. 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
1: Journalism in this country is dead and buried.
0: Shout out to Sean Hannity, who barreled into my radio show yesterday on a live hit. I was interviewing Ainsley Earhart, and Sean barreled in to make fun of my wardrobe. Come on, Shawnee. Well, I mean, come on, Hannity.
2: Why do you do things like that? You're like a crazy person.
0: But he makes a good point when he says journalism in this country is dead and buried. So you've heard all about the ballroom, okay, and all the insanity about Trump remodeling a ballroom, and they were mad about that. Okay, never mind that the vast majority of the ballroom was paid for by private donations. And yes, the bill for the ballroom grew a little bit higher after the shooting at the White House Correspondents' Dinner. Okay, but the fact remains, if Trump leaves the Oval Office someday, which he will, 3 or 4 terms from now, I kid, stop it. Every single president who comes next will use the ballroom. Democrats, Republicans, whoever the heck we elect, they'll just use the ballroom. And what the Democrats are really mad about is that it'll be a Trump ballroom. Whether they wind up renaming it or not, everyone who will ever live knows it's Donald Trump's ballroom. He will have a legacy in the White House. They can't stand that. It's killing them. So they fight him tooth and nail on every renovation in Washington, whether it's in the White House or it just happens to be the reflecting pool between the Lincoln Memorial and the Washington Monument. The big article right now that was on Mediaite today was budget for Donald Trump's reflecting pool balloons 7 times over cost. And you hear that and you say to yourself,
3: that can't be good.
0: Trump's reflecting pool renovation is going to cost $13.1 million. And everybody in the media is outraged about this.
2: The media is a bunch of losers.
0: I say that why? Because Barack Obama also renovated that same reflecting pool, and it cost $34.1 million.
2: Oh, wow.
0: But did anybody in the media campaign complain?
4: The answer would be no.
0: The answer would be no. Obama's project took 2 years, cost $34 million. Trump's project takes 2 weeks, cost $13 million. And again, they want you to believe that Trump is the guy doing the bad thing.
5: That's why I don't read the newspaper, because it's garbage. And the editor that let it come out is garbage.
0: But I don't need you to take my word for it. Here is a clip Josh dug up. This is CNN under Obama talking about the $34 million renovation that left it in a lot of ways in worse shape than it was in to begin with. You know, the same CNN that's bitching about Trump renovating the pool for $13 million. Okay, to their credit, at least they reported when Obama did it for $34 million. But is CNN mentioning that now in this moment?
4: The answer would be no.
0: Activists masquerading as journalists. Here's the throwback clip. Take it away.
6: There's plenty to take pictures of in downtown Washington, D.C. The Lincoln Memorial, the World War II Memorial, and then there's this. Folks snapping photos of the reflecting pool.
7: It's really sludgy up this end.
6: And what's in it?
8: It's disgusting. It's not right.
6: Algae.
7: It's like, smells like wet dog down here, you know? When my dog came home from a stream, he always smelled like this, so it's gross.
6: The Lincoln Memorial reflecting pool reopened at the end of August to great fanfare after a $34 million renovation that lasted nearly 2 years. But less than a month later, the famous pool of water is full of algae. Algae are simple organisms that thrive in areas where there is heat and sunlight. You have plenty of that here.
9: The water may not look great, but it doesn't pose a health or safety hazard. It's really just the yuck factor.
0: The yuck factor.
4: I don't see you doing any better in the booty department.
0: But again, that reflecting pool was a $34 million reflecting pool under Obama. And the point being is not even to expose the media hypocrisy. It's the fact that even CNN admitted that the National Reflecting Pool on the National Mall was not up to par, meaning Donald Trump's renovation is largely justified. Yet they're still trying to manufacture this hysteria, just the same as the big arch in D.C. Why? D.C.'s predominantly liberal. They don't want Trump leaving his imprint on the town. Okay, they did everything known to man to negate his 2016 election, literally. Started a narrative that he colluded with Russia based on their own opposition research.
10: It was made up by these sick people.
0: But they did that, okay? They told you the election was stolen. Remember, every time they say Donald Trump saying an election was stolen is treason and he should die in prison? Here's what they were saying when Donald Trump won.
11: As I've been telling candidates who have come to see me, you can run the best campaign. You can even become the nominee. And you can have the election stolen from you.
3: Do you agree that Donald Trump is, in effect, not a legitimate president?
12: I think that there's no question that the process that elected him was not legitimate.
13: The president-elect, although legally elected, is not legitimate.
14: Donald Trump is an illegitimate president.
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0: And that's Hillary Clinton and every other big-name Democrat saying the election was stolen. 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
20: News, I'm Deborah Valentine. The Justice Department charging an Iraqi national with allegedly carrying out at least 18 terror attacks against U.S. and Israeli groups overseas. Fox's Alexis McAdams is in New York with the latest.
21: 32-year-old Mohammed al-Saadi is facing federal charges, and more arrests could be coming because the feds don't think he was acting alone.
20: Al-Saadi allegedly planned to attack Jewish centers in Los Angeles and Scottsdale, Arizona, and a synagogue in New York City. Venezuela's government said today it deported Alex Saab, a business owner pardoned by President Joe Biden as part of a prisoner swap, to the U.S. to face judicial charges. Saab may be asked to testify against former Venezuelan leader Nicolas Maduro, who's awaiting trial on drug charges in Manhattan after his capture by the U.S. military in January. Maduro fought tooth and nail to bring Saab home after his previous international arrest in 2020. 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

0: is a big deal because I'm a big fan of the next guest. She is not only a multimedia superstar with her podcast, she is pound for pound, okay? I got to tell you, just one of the best humans I know in politics. Never has she been accused of running for office as a Chinese spy. That's where the bar is. As you join me today, host of the Tudor Dixon podcast, Tudor Dixon is here, and she is not at the behest of Xi Jinping. Hello, Tudor.
1: Hello. It's good to see you. And the question is, how many others are there?
0: Yes. Great point. So for my audience, because I have not covered this yet on the show, I was waiting till you got here. There's obviously a mayor in Arcadia, California, who has pled guilty. Like she was, this isn't a rumor. She pled guilty to working on behalf of the Chinese government, which is not nothing, Tudor Dixon. I feel like this should be the biggest story in the world, no?
1: It should be, because this is what so many people have been warning with birthright citizenship. Because think about this. You have these places in California which are like birthing hospitals where people come, birthing tourism, they come and they have a baby, they go back to China, they raise the baby in China, but they're an American citizen. Now, I don't know that this is this woman's story, but this is the concern, is that then they come back as an American citizen, they can run for office. If you get into the details of this woman, she had a website where she was posting news stories. The CCP was essentially adjusting those news stories, and then she would respond back, "Thank you, dear leader."
0: Oh, wow.
1: This is a mayor in the United States saying thank you, dear leader, to a Chinese comrade. I mean, this is how bad this is.
0: Yeah, and just to be clear, Tudor said news stories. She did not say nude stories. And I just want to clarify, because my producer, Mikey, immediately opened up his laptop and started Googling. So I just, Tudor, you got to realize what kind of show you're dealing with over here. But you're right. This is a serious point. And I think we're seeing so much more outrage over like Donald Trump renovating a reflecting pool than we are anywhere in the media. And I know that's by design, but are we not in a broken place as a country when the priority for the news media becomes protecting a party instead of focusing and shining a light on something that affects everybody? If the Chinese government has elected officials in our offices here in America, that's not a problem that's unique to Republicans. That's everybody in this country, correct?
1: Absolutely. I mean, there's been these stories that have come up, and they've kind of been pushed down by the media for years. You remember there was that story of the group in Texas a few years ago, the Chinese spies that were there. You've got the Chinese spies that came into the University of Michigan, brought some sort of a weird bacteria that could make everybody sick. You've got the people that were the Chinese spies that left, I think, came to the University of Michigan. Then they were spying on one of our military bases. I mean, these stories are happening way too often, and yet the mainstream media is covering. Now, this is, to me, this is the most egregious. You have somebody who was elected to office, a Democrat, who was communicating back to the Chinese government, and the media is not all over this. You have to say, at what point has the media decided, you know what, we're so complicit in this, we're almost implicating ourselves if we report on it, because they really are.
0: Yeah. Straight up, we're talking to Tudor Dixon, host of the Tudor Dixon podcast. You know, that's become the reality right now, is in a lot of ways they are human shielding a political party. Obviously, it's hurt their credibility. It's hurt their ratings. But I don't think the average Democrat realizes how much it's hurt them. Like another example of that is all of the look the other way that goes on with violent crime. You know, we've got so many lunatics that are in and out of jail in an hour. And then they are recidivist criminals going on to kill people and rape people and so many other things. And the reaction to that is, well, Jimmy and Tudor must be pointing this out because they're racist. As if race has anything to do with when a guy mugs you, he doesn't ask if you're a Republican or a Democrat or what your views are on mixed marriage. He just says, give me your wallet. And that we're focused on the give me your wallet aspect of it, I would think, no?
1: Yeah, because think about this. You have just this story out of New York. Remember a few months ago when the old man, the veteran, he was in his 80s, was shoved onto the tracks of the subway and he was murdered by this lunatic. Well, now it comes out that just a few days before he attacked two young women. Mm-hmm. And the young woman now says, I regret not trying to press charges then, not saying anything then, because I wouldn't cooperate. She wouldn't cooperate with the police because she said, I think there was this part of me that felt like I didn't want to be putting another black person in jail. And I thought, why do you see race in crime?
0: Yeah.
1: Like at a certain point, when you have somebody who is putting people's lives at risk, you should not be seeing race. You should be seeing other people, other Americans, protecting them. How did we get here where young women are afraid to say, I deserve to be safe?
0: It's psychotic. And that guy, of course, as you know, and said, you know, he pushed a 76-year-old man onto the subway and killed him. And, you know, we just had a situation last night in Massachusetts where a guy shot up a highway who had previously been arrested for shooting up a highway. Like, I want to believe there's a world where we can agree across political boundaries that we need more sympathy for the guy driving home from work than the guy randomly shooting at him on the highway. But that's where we are right now. And, you know, they always say necessity is the mother of invention. Like, people come to see the light, you know, because something forces terms. I don't want to course correct because of that. I don't want the guy on the highway to kill 85 commuters. I want us to watch this current video where thankfully everybody lived and go, what is going on here? But there's something so fragmented about our politics right now that we don't really have common culture anymore. And I don't think we'll prioritize the same thing.
1: I saw this attack on Spencer Pratt, yeah. And I'm pretty sure that this was a real attack where it was like, he wants to put thousands of police on the streets in LA. And people were like, yes, yes.
0: Like, yeah. Spencer Pratt doesn't want safe injection sites in front of elementary schools. You're like, right. Duh. Who the hell is walking their kid to school going, you know, if only there was some hobbit here with no pants on. That would make kindergarten exciting, you know? It's crazy. Right.
1: I mean, you listen to these attacks and you're like, oh, now we're just openly saying this. It's so bizarre that you really, when I saw that video that they made that was like, LA deserves, you know, to be safe or something. And it was like the mayor with the clown face on. I'm like, it's not, that's a more accurate. She had the Joker face on. Mm-hmm. It's like, that is more accurate than her walking around without that.
0: Although I will give the Joker credit. He is never at a swim-up bar when Gotham City goes on fire.
1: Yeah. True, yes.
0: She's hanging out like Ghana at an all-inclusive on like a girl's retreat. And the best part is like she was briefed. And now they're sitting here all these years later, well, at least over a year anyway, a guy's been arrested for setting the fire. And she legitimately said in an interview on Monday that it was climate change still. It's crazy how they never stop closing. They just keep pushing the thing. It's so shameless.
1: So I'll give the media a little bit of credit. There has been some pushback in the last month where things have gotten so out of hand. I mean, even in Michigan, we've got this corruption where the governor handed $20 million to one of her donors and the donor just spent it wildly. It's getting to the point where the Democrat corruption is so extreme. The lies are so extreme that the media is like, okay, but no, actually, we have to sort of tell the truth here, which is great because it just proves that they're worse than what you could even imagine if they have to go be like, let's turn that back a little bit.
0: Tudor Dixon's on the show. She's out in Michigan somewhere. We don't bring her in studio a lot. She's kind of a security risk. But oh, did you hear? I didn't think you could hear me on the other end. That's so awkward. I kid. Give me this, Tudes, while you're still sitting here, since we're having a laugh. This Eat the Rich thing, it's clearly being nationalized by the Democrat Party. Obviously, AOC is kind of the face of it, but they're all running with this notion that the rich are the devil and blah, blah, blah. We both agree it's 1% of the people paying 50% of the taxes. But beyond that fact, an inconvenient truth, if you will, is the reality that the average person moves to America. The American dream is that you can make it big here. And when you say eat the rich and that should be the strategy, you're kind of losing the plot because the most people in this country don't want to eat the rich. They just want to become them someday, wouldn't you say?
1: No, I don't know if you've heard you can't actually become a billionaire.
0: I love that one. She's like, Oprah, that crook, Michael Jordan. I mean, what are you saying?
1: Right. Welcome to America. No, but think about this. It's not eat the rich. It's eat the job creators. Like mm-hmm. They want to crush America. If they had their way, remember, the government would own business and you would work for the government. That's what they're saying. Yeah. That's what they want. They hate the fact that there are people that can choose their own destiny. It's like a choose your own adventure when you come to America. It's what we read when we were little. We all wanted it. We all innately want this. We want to be able to do whatever we want. They are clearly clearly stating they want to stop you from having it all. But you know what? It's not the billionaires that they want to tax. That's what they say. Mm-hmm. It's the small businesses. Because anybody who, if their small business makes a certain amount of money, you have to remember, those people aren't taking that money home. They're reinvesting it. They're building their business. But it goes on their record as making that amount of money. So they want to kill the small businesses. When you hear AOC saying tax the rich, she wants it to be government owned. That's it. It's always going to be socialism. Oh. It's always going to be communism. That's what they're looking for.
0: It's so psychotic. And heaven forbid they just stop spending money. Because the tax revenue is there. We're breaking a record for revenue collection literally every month that we're alive in this country. Yet we're at $37 trillion in debt. You know those stories about like a guy, you hear these stories about like this guy was a pop star and he's broke now. You know what I mean? He made $100 million. Now look at him today. He has no money. We are, as a country, that's how we live. Okay? We had all that money. Like, how are these people in debt? Because that's how they live in the Democrat Party. So we just have to cut spending.
1: I do think there's a lot of people drunk and coked out in D.C., and that's probably what's happening.
0: That's why they're so mad at Trump for blowing up the boats.
1: They're like, what the heck, man? That was our business.
0: He's jacking up the cost. That's why you booked Tudor Dixon on the show. She's a lot to put up with, but she's spitting fire. Tudor, we love you. Let's do it again soon.
1: Sounds good. Thank you.
0: There you go. The great, the one and only, the unstoppable, the incomparable Tudor Dixon.
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0: Hey, back in action on Fox Across America. We got Jim Jordan coming up in the third and final hour of this show. We got to talk about President Trump's class trip to China to meet with Xi Jinping. It is not often you see the American president sit down face to face with the guy who ran the country the previous 4 years, but history is upon us. We'll be paying close attention, and undoubtedly we'll be covering the pants off of it on Fox News Saturday night this weekend. But something we're going to get into in the next hour has a lot to do with the midterms and redistricting. And here's Katie Turr on MS Now. Now, understand, MS Now used to be MSNBC. They changed the name, but the business model remains the same. There's a lot of woke white people watching this channel, and they just turn it on to be told everyone's a fascist, racist, election denier but you. You know, the one who spent 4 years saying Russia stole the 2016 election. Well, those guys are a threat to democracy. They question the results of elections. Who in their right mind would question the results of an election besides us for 4 years? But we'd pretend that didn't happen for a second. That's what they do. It's all pretend. So here's Katie Turr saying at MS Now, a third of the voters think the midterms will be stolen or suppressed.
1: Oh, shut up, woman.
0: Oh, good God. Listen to this. Clip 22.
2: Americans are worried about the midterms, but they're worried for different reasons. According to new polling from Politico, more than a third of voters are convinced the elections will be, quote, stolen. Democrats are concerned about voter intimidation and suppression, while Republican voters are worried about fraud.
0: So a lot of people aren't worried. And you know what that means? That means we need to have a full-blown autopsy of the 2020 election right frickin' now.
3: It was stolen.
0: I don't know how much time you're spending on social media these days. I don't like to go down rabbit holes. But so many state election boards are getting open under oath testimony about overseas ballots that went 100% for Joe Biden, which is a statistical impossibility. They were only voted on at the top of the ticket, meaning none of the down ballot races where boxes were checked, just a vote for Biden and a signature that doesn't match. And you got to count that vote. Otherwise, you're racist and you're disenfranchising people in the summer of George Floyd. And that's essentially how they loosened up so many election laws at the local level. Somebody who has as much access to this knowledge as anyone in government. I mean, someone who knows as much as a president would in either party once told me that they didn't steal the 2020 election in the traditional sense that they stole it. They changed so many laws using COVID as a justification to do so that they legalized stealing it. Like, stolen would imply that they broke rules and that they did nefarious things in the middle of the night that were illegal. But what ultimately happened is in the run-up to the election, they changed so many laws at the state level that all of those nefarious things you do in the middle of the night were suddenly legal instead.
1: What in the wide, wide world of sports is going on here?
0: And the time to talk about it was before the election. But before the election, we were being told America is systemically racist and the cops are a bigger threat to society than the criminals they swore to protect us against. And you had montages like this out of the Democrat Party.
4: Yes, I support the defund movement because this is about the investment in our communities, which have historically been divested.
5: Not only do we need to defund, but we need to dismantle and start anew.
6: Why use the word defund? Why use the word defund? And it's like, this is the word that's coming from the streets.
0: That's AOC saying defund the police. I mean,
7: AOC is a dope.
0: But you understand, when they're peddling systemic racism and it's a battle for the soul of our nation, and they're saying things like COVID disproportionately harms the minority communities. So from now on in minority housing projects, we have 24-hour drop boxes. We have ballot harvesting. Two things that have been illegal our whole entire lives are now going to be legal to make it easier for them to vote. Because if you don't make it easier, you're Jim Crow. And everybody was like, I don't want to be called Jim Crow. At a time when corporations were canceling Aunt Jemima and Mrs. Butterworth and Uncle Ben, and yes, screwing black families out of 100 years worth of royalties in the process because someone got out of bed one day and decided the pancakes were racist. So Aunt Jemima whacked the mascot, a mascot that three different black women portrayed over the years, giving their families 134 years worth of royalties. Suddenly all of that was gone because some woke a-hole got out of bed and decided we were eating woke pancakes. That happened. That's a real thing.
7: That's stupid.
3: Use your common sense.
0: But then what happened? Mrs. Butterworth was like, this is real. I wrote about it in Cancel Culture Dictionary. Mrs. Butterworth was like, ooh, we don't want to be the racist pancake people. They whacked Aunt Jemima. I guess Mrs. Butterworth has to walk the plank, and she walked the plank. Okay, and Mrs. Butterworth, which was around nearly as long as Aunt Jemima, portrayed by a black woman, her family lost the royalties. And then, of course, Uncle Ben. Uncle Ben's rice, a long grain of rice grown in Texas. The farmer who actually grew Uncle Ben's rice was a black man, but he didn't want to be the likeness on the box. He didn't see himself as a corporate pitch man. So he made a licensing deal for his recipe, and the two guys who founded Uncle Ben's Rice met an affable waiter at a Chicago steakhouse and were like, this guy would be great to be the face of the brand. And he became the face of Uncle Ben's Rice. But in the summer of 2020, the Democrats decided it was racist to have a black mascot. We're not your mascot! So they canceled all three of these black mascots and screwed all their families out of all of those royalties.
8: That's just how white folks will do you.
0: And that's how they did you.
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15: This is a Fox News alert. I'm Deborah Valentine. Letlow advances. Louisiana Republican Congresswoman Julia Letlow advances to a runoff election for the Republican nomination for U.S. Senate. Either Senator Bill Cassidy or Louisiana Treasurer John Fleming will join her. Fox's Jonathan Serry reports from Baton Rouge.
16: President Trump is taking a personal interest in it because of grievances dating back to 5 years ago. He went to Truth Social and posted, quote, Senator Bill Cassidy of Louisiana is a disloyal disaster. His entire past campaign for the Senate was about Trump, how he's with me all the way. And then after winning, he turned around and voted to impeach me. President Trump has endorsed Congresswoman Julia Letlow in the Senate race, but that has not discouraged a third Republican primary contender, Louisiana State Treasurer John Fleming.
15: The runoff election is planned for June 27th. The Justice Department charging an Iraqi national with allegedly carrying out at least 18 terror attacks against U.S. and Israeli groups overseas. Fox's Alexis McAdams is in New York City with the latest.
17: Still an ongoing investigation, but there are a lot of serious charges here. The DOJ says it's not a matter of if these terror attacks were going to happen in the United States, but a matter of when. And the feds believe it could have happened any day. Now, 32-year-old Mohammed al-Saadi is facing federal charges and more arrests could be coming because the feds don't think he was acting alone. Investigators tell us this. He was the senior commander of an Iranian-backed terror group involved in nearly 20 attacks that were either being planned or it already happened, including the attempted murder of two Jewish men in the UK. This happened earlier this month. Police there say a Somali-born British citizen pulled out a knife and stabbed two guys in London, two Jewish men. The wild arrest was caught on body camera.
15: Investigations are continuing. 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
1: There's a children's book called We're Going on a Bear Hunt. I used to read it to Lincoln back in the day. Something similar occurring in this hour of Fox Across America. We are going on a bull hunt. Okay, that's what we're hunting for in this hour is bull. And the forest is just stacked with it. Everybody's going to tag a 12-point buck in this hour. 888-788-9910 if you'd like to be a part of it. Ryan Reese is going to be here, fantastic comedian, the warm-up comic for Fox News Saturday Night with Jimmy Failla, the TV show I host every single weekend right here on the Fox News channel. But right now, I am on the radio with you, the American people, and I do mean all of you. This is not a conservative talk show. It is an American talk show.
2: Freedom!
1: 888-788-9910 is the phone number. And we say the same thing at the top and bottom of every hour. You are all welcome. Be a Republican, be a Democrat. We don't care. The only rule, this is the only rule.
3: We're not going to sit here and listen to you bad mouth the United States of America.
1: That's it. Don't embarrass yourself and be one of those people who insults our country, which is the greatest source of good the world has ever known. Okay, Democrats tell you we're systemically racist. Think about it. That's bananas. Democrats, the party of slavery, by the way, the party that opposed the civil rights movement till they realized it was inevitable that black people were going to have the right and the same liberty, civil liberties that we do, at which point they were like, what if we start getting these people to vote for us? And it's something they've done. And everything has gone downhill in the minority communities since then. Okay. I play a Charles Barkley clip all the time on this show that's hilarious because it perfectly underscores that very problem. I don't want to get bogged down or sidetracked, okay, but you could hear it if you want to know what I mean by this.
4: The reason I think the Democratic Party and Mr. Biden, President Biden, is losing black votes is they only care about black people every 4 years.
1: Whoa, Charles Barkley saying Democrats only care about black people every 4 years.
5: I'm Kamala Harris, and I approve this message.
1: I don't doubt that she does, because she once famously bragged.

0: about locking up guys for smoking weed as the California Attorney General, only to run for office and brag about smoking weed while she listened to Tupac and Biggie Smalls in college. Except there's only one small problem. Kamala Harris graduated college 10 years before either one of those men entered a recording studio.
1: She is a fraud, a phony, a woman without a moral core, a regular two-faced, mealy-mouthed politician who swings with the wind.
0: Is she ever? And I'm not here to get you mad at Democrats, okay? I'm not anti-Democrat. I got a lot of liberal friends. I work in showbiz. I'm the only Republican I know when I'm in a comedy club in New York City. Literally the only Republican. And it's fine for me. I've been the away team my whole life. I drove a taxi for 10 years. I was the only white guy in the garage. Didn't bother me. It was funny. Guys were great. We all made fun of each other. Bonded over a lot of ethnic stereotypes. Told a lot of jokes you can't tell on TV or radio. But I bring this up because this perpetual race baiting that's going on right now over the redistricting and stacking Supreme Courts. Hakeem Jeffries said something yesterday. And if you know Hakeem Jeffries, he's the leader of the Democrat Party in the House. He is Barack Slobama. Okay, he has the Obama vibe, but he's stupid and he speaks a lot slower. There's no charisma. He looks like Obama at Disney's Hall of Presidents. Well, here he is trying to tell you that the ghost of the Confederacy has now taken over the Supreme Court.
2: That is so embarrassing.
0: Is it ever? Because if it was the ghost of the Confederacy, that would mean most of the Supreme Court is liberal now.
3: I think he's got a point.
0: They were Democrats. But anyway, here is Hakeem Jeffries, clip 29.
4: We're going to win back control of the House. And the big fight will be what happens in between 2026 and 2028. Because we know this unprecedented assault on black political representation, the likes of which we have not seen since the Jim Crow era, the ghost of the Confederacy has afflicted the United States Supreme Court majority and is invading and haunting the nation right now, and we take that seriously. And we know it's going to continue, which is why Democrats are committed to launching a decisive and overwhelming response in advance of the 2028 election.
5: Thank you for the education, gentlemen. We've just received a PhD in stupidity.
0: Okay, so they got a memo that says people are laughing at them for saying this is Jim Crow.
6: This is Jim Crow on steroids, what they're doing in Georgia and 40 other states.
0: And they got a memo that it's backfiring because black people are laughing in their face. Guys, Democrats say voter ID is Jim Crow. Do you know who supports voter ID? 80% of black people.
7: So I guess we have some issues.
0: Hard to keep yelling Jim Crow if 80% of black people support it, because here's a news flash. If you know anything about Jim Crow, 0% of black people supported it. Literally zero. Here's Wesley Hunt talking about that really quickly. Clip 30.
8: I'm seeing a lot of talk from my colleagues on the left, too, as we shift toward this reinvigorated talk about Jim Crow and the past of this country. And as someone who is a direct descendant of a slave, as someone whose great-great-grandfather was born on a plantation, I can assure you, slavery is over. Jim Crow is dead. When I go anywhere, I don't see any white-only signs. I don't. I promise you. I am a black man that represents a white-majority district in Texas. The great-great-grandson of a man born on a plantation stands before you today as a proud conservative Republican from Texas.
0: So that's Wesley Hunt telling every one of these race pimps to get their head out of their Now understand, no Democrat believes we're living in Jim Crow, where we're violently assaulting people to stop them from voting, burning down their houses, charging them poll taxes, literacy clauses, grandfather clauses. They don't believe that. They just think there's enough gullible people out there that they can sell into truly thinking that America in 2026 is the same as America in 1826.
9: Winners are not allowed to allow losers to rewrite history.
0: Tell them. But understand, I'm going to give you another one. It's Ro Khanna on the House floor. And he's a Democrat who I don't think there's another person in politics I've lost more respect for in my time of doing the show. Because Ro Khanna was like a problem solvers caucus type of guy who would come on Fox and give you a good faith take from the liberal side of the aisle. And it was always a measured take. He wasn't calling anyone Hitler or a white supremacist. He certainly wasn't doing the rage bait Jim Crow thing that he's doing now. But the point is, Ro Khanna is now a guy who comes on TV every night to call the Republicans fascists and says, that's why when we get back into power, we've got to stack the Supreme Court to make sure it agrees with us every single time. Except there's only one small problem. That is the definition of fascism. Government-controlled courts that are rigged to rule in one direction, by definition, actual fascism. But here he is talking about it, clip 31.
3: Not since 1877, when Rutherford Hayes ended Reconstruction, have we seen as fast a rollback of political rights for Black Americans. The moral light has been extinguished from the Supreme Court. That is why we need term limits for Supreme Court justices. 18 years and you're out. That is why we need to expand the court from 9 justices to 13 justices, like we have 13 circuits. The next time the Democrats have power, we need to actually take action, not just appoint commissions.
10: That was embarrassing.
0: Hey, hold on a second. I've got an idea. If you want to expand the court to 13 justices, why don't we do it now?
11: I think he's got a point.
0: Yeah, the point is he's full of... Okay, he's not offering to expand the court because 13 would be parallel with the number of circuits that are out there. He's offering to expand the court when they're in power because he wants to appoint the judges and make sure they lean to the left.
12: You are correct, sir.
0: What a loser. And he's flat out telling you that the Republicans are fascists. But they're admitting this court, if the court doesn't rule in our favor, it does not have the right to exist. That doesn't sound like an impartial judiciary, an independent branch of government. That sounds like Democrat activism. That sounds like they want the court to do what the media does. Great. So people can take the Supreme Court less seriously than they take the media? That's not sustainable for a country. But that's who they are. It's all fake race-baiting demagoguery. I played you this stupid View clip the other day. Okay? Joy Behar and Sonny Hostin both talking about how these Trump baby accounts, the savings accounts, they're only for white kids. This is Joy Behar with a straight face, clip 36.
13: What gets me is this sort of this lie that they care about children. They seem to care about white children. But like when they say more Trump babies, what does that mean? Okay, I'm just asking the question.
14: Mm-hmm.
13: And I would like to just remind people that this administration dismantled USAID, which helps children around the world. They cut $13 billion in foreign aid, resulting in an estimated 500,000 children dying.
0: She's literally reading off a card.
13: And 4.5 million children under 5 could die by 2030 due to largely preventable diseases like pneumonia, diarrhea, HIV, malaria, and tuberculosis. So don't tell me you care about children. You only care about these children. Mm-hmm. That you call Trump children.
15: But it is accessible to any American.
0: Oh, God.
2: The View is awful.
0: Did you hear Alyssa Farah Griffin at the end? Because Joy goes, they only care about white children. And Alyssa Griffin goes, but it is accessible to any American who has a baby. Any American who has a baby, which means any American who has a baby. Spanish, Latino, Muslim, Indian, whatever you happen to be. Asian, any other dialect of Asian. Doesn't matter. Okay, whatever you happen to be, America is a cultural melting pot for that reason. We are, by definition, the most inclusive society in the history of the world. We have done more to get past the stigma of institutionalized slavery than anybody else. We fought a civil war. 100% of the country fought in a war over slaves that 1% of the country owned. Think about that. You know, whenever they try to tell you, which, again, I cannot co-sign slavery. Don't think it was good. Needed to go away. Glad it did. But the point is, 1% of Americans own slaves. That's 1% too many. But this idea that we went and fought a civil war where 500,000 people died, then we fought a civil rights movement where pretty much every Democrat opposed it, and now we've gotten to this place where we've had a black president, not once, but twice, and the guy wasn't even any good at the job.
16: I don't see you doing any better in the booty department.
0: And yet they're still out here telling you that this is all being done in the name of racism. Why? because it's easier to attack someone for being pretend racist than it is to push your real policies. What do you do if you're a Democrat? Honestly, if you're trying to sell this right now. Stats that came out yesterday about the kids reading a 1 year below grade level. We're now in an America where more than 50% of the kids are reading below grade level by more than 1 year. So if you're a junior in high school, you're reading below a sophomore. Okay, if you're a fifth grader, you're reading below a fourth grader.
11: I love the poorly educated.
0: Well, that's all the end result of liberal policies that deny parents in failing inner city schools school choice, the right to take their education dollar and go to a school where they don't have teachers protected by tenure who have no interest in educating anybody. There's so many good teachers out there, phenomenal teachers. Most of them are. But the teachers union is now an activist wing of the Democratic Party that is essentially designed to protect dirtbags and liberal ideology. And the good teachers get a bad name because of all the activism that you see out there. But what else do you push if you're a Democrat? Oh, what about the time we opposed the police and wanted to take them out of the community? Wasn't that great, you guys? Or how about when we spiked inflation to a 40-year high? Hey, we did spend $24 billion on homelessness in California just to watch it double. Think of all the fine work we did in New York, where the number one source of homelessness is veterans who fought for this country, yet we're spending over $100 billion to house illegal immigrants. So the people who broke the law to get into this country, they've got a free place to live, plenty of food and Medicare. But the people who actually fought on battlefields are still fighting it out in the sidewalks in New York City. That's the world liberals have created. I'm not saying to get you mad. It's a human point. Okay, I don't make political points. I make human points. That's why I'm right about just about everything, because you throw me a story and I go, well, what's the human point? And then you don't have to worry. It might not job with what the Republicans are saying. You know, you might get a hate tweet from a couple of Republicans. You know, we're on a big TV channel here. We're always one opinion away from a tweet from the White House. So far, he's tweeted good things. He might send a bad one someday. When someone said to me, hey, Jimmy, the president just tweeted about your show. That was my first question. Was it good or bad? Because I make fun of the president a lot in my show and my monologue every week, because he makes so much news. You got to make fun of it if you're a comedian. Doesn't mean you have to tell people how to vote. Doesn't mean he's a bad guy or any of the things the liberals are pretending him to be. But if you have a failing school, if you have a high crime rate, if you have poor economic opportunity, the chances of you doing all three of those things increases fourfold if you live in a liberal city.
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0: it is Fox Across America with Jimmy Failla. Legal reeling, everyone should be able to applaud. Do you remember that moon bat, E. Jean Carroll? Absolute nutbag. She was the one who sued Donald Trump in civil court on grounds that he sexually assaulted her.
1: Wrong.
0: Okay, well, a New York jury, civil jury, initially awarded her $83 million.
2: That is financial lunacy.
0: And never once considered that this woman had claimed to have been sexually assaulted by her babysitter's boyfriend, her dentist, her camp counselor, a college date, her boss, CBS chief executive Leslie Moonves, and Donald Trump on 15 different occasions, meaning she was making this stuff up out of thin air. And a New York civil jury awarded her $83 million, but that has now been postponed, and it doesn't sound like she's getting a dime. Hilarious. But that is, she is the reason this bogus ruling by a New York jury, so liberal they wanted to defund the cop and the village people. She's the reason liberals go on TV and refer to Trump as a rapist. Like, oh, he's a convicted rapist. He wasn't charged criminally with rape. This was a civil verdict issued by a jury pool that hated him. There was no evidence. She can't give you a date. She can't tell you where it happened. She can only tell you, Donald Trump is bad, give me money. And at one point they did. And she went on TV and blabbed about how she was going to go shopping with Rachel Maddow. And at one point, Anderson Cooper had to cut to commercial early because she was telling him with a straight face that she thought rape was sexy. Like, that's a real thing. I have the clips. I'm going to play them for you. This woman was an absolute moonbat. Listen to clip 30.
2: You don't feel like a victim.
3: I was not thrown on the ground and ravished, which the word rape carries so many sexual connotations. This was not sexual. 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
2: But I think most people think of rape it is a violent assault. It is not.
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2: Let's take a short break.
3: Think of the fantasies.
4: Mm. Have you ever had a checkup?
0: E. Jean Carroll telling CNN of all places. And Anderson Cooper goes to break. He goes, we can't have this woman on live TV. She's an actual moonbat. And she made up the whole thing against Trump. And she thought she was getting $83 million. Didn't quite work out that way. We're going to discuss it with Ryan Reese, comedian. Let's have some fun. The world's on fire. Let's get nuts.
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8: Fox News, I'm Chris DeMeo. Several ISIS leaders killed in Nigeria during a joint operation between U.S. and Nigerian forces. The African Command
9: calling ISIS leader Abu Bilal al-Manuki the most active terrorist in the world, saying that he had a history of helping plan attacks and abductions. Officials tell Fox that all service members who were involved in this strike did make it back safely.
8: That's Fox's Alex Hogan. The Justice Department charging an Iraqi national with planning and carrying out a terror attacks against U.S. and Israeli groups overseas.
10: 32-year-old Mohammed al-Sadi is facing federal charges, and more arrests could be coming because the feds don't think he was acting alone. Investigators tell us this. He was the senior commander of an Iranian-backed terror group involved in nearly 20 attacks that were either being planned or had already happened.
8: Fox's Alexis McAdams. 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

0: and boxed out. Yeah. Us America with Jimmy Failla. We are airing it out. If you're watching it on Fox Nation, Ryan Reese is in the studio.
1: Hey now.
0: It looks like, it reminds me of the Colin Quinn bit. Colin Quinn does the bit where he goes, yeah, then you got that one friend who likes to reenact the argument on you in public as if he's yelling at you. You know, like, I don't care what you say. You did not touch a 9-year-old boy like that, you pervert. You know, he's like, yeah, it's not me he's talking to. You know, that whole thing. We look like we're doing that right now.
1: So Colin's the best.
0: Shout out to Colin Quinn. I would love to get him on Fox News Saturday night, but I don't know that he's a big Fox guy. But that's, you know, not going to hold it against him. I know how comedy works. Comedy is, you know.
1: We play where they pay. That's how that works.
0: Netflix just had a big festival called Netflix is a Joke, right? A lot of comedy luminaries there. But the hosts of the two biggest comedy shows on TV were not there. They were not invited.
1: That was, yeah.
0: I don't know that Greg considers himself a comedian because he's like more of like a monologist and an analyst, you know, than a comic per se. But his show is successful.
1: Yeah. That would have been an interesting choice.
0: I mean, it certainly has higher ratings than anybody else at the festival. Could you give him that? Yeah.
1: Yeah, that would have been a something to watch.
0: I mean, me, you don't invite because there's an open bar. I get it. It's a problem. You got to play some defense. We don't need Jimmy shirtless in all these group photos. We've already got that other Bert Kreischer guy. But it's good to see you, Ryan. And I was bringing up comedy and the state of the industry because remember the woman who sued Trump, E. Jean Carroll? She's a bit of a moonbat. I don't. That's the funniest thing you've ever said because you weren't
1: like
0: even joking.
1: The woman that sued Trump. I'm like, what? Which one?
0: You that's, literally. You,
1: what?
0: Under your breath, he just looked at me and goes, which one?
1: Yeah, like, I don't. What, huh?
0: So there was a woman he was ordered to pay an $83 million verdict to in a civil case because she claimed he sexually assaulted her. Now, she didn't know what year it was or where. And she was on record formally as filing charges. This is fascinating, okay? Because she has filed over 90 sexual assault allegations in her life. So this chick just has really bad luck.
1: Yeah, she just filed one against me.
0: That I get. Okay, fair. But the point is, either she just has really bad luck or she is a serial fabulist, as the kids say.
1: Good business.
0: Formal charges against her babysitter's boyfriend, her dentist, her camp counselor, a college date, her boss, CBS chief executive Les Moonves, and Trump on multiple occasions, all of them. Okay, so she was a bit of a moonbat. She was on at the time they filed this suit against Trump with Anderson Cooper. He set a world record for going to commercial break. Tell me if you can figure out why. I'm going to play you a clip that's about 25 seconds long. Tell me if you figure out why old Anderson decided to pull the ripcord. This is clip 32.
2: You don't feel like a victim.
3: I was not thrown on the ground and ravished, which the word rape carries so many sexual connotations. This was not sexual.
2: But I think most people think of rape as it is a violent assault. It is not.
3: I think most people think of rape as being sexy.
1: Mm. Whoa. Hey, now.
2: Take a short break.
3: Think of the fantasies.
0: Did you hear that? Let's take a short break. Wow. We're not trying to belittle the trauma of anybody who's experienced actual rape. Understand that. But this chick was crazy. She went on TV and Anderson Cooper had to go to break. He's like, I can't let her talk on the air. She's out of her mind.
1: I mean, we have to agree on meanings of words, right?
0: Yeah. But hold on. We're not done. Okay, so in the process of, you know, them issuing this verdict, civil case, not a criminal case. He was not charged criminally with rape because there was no evidence. There was no date. There was no location. There was no corroborating witness. There was just a crazy woman who hated Trump in New York City, where the actual attorney general ran for office on putting Trump in jail.
1: Letitia James.
0: Yes. Yeah. So as you'd imagine, they sat a jury pool that was pretty anti-Trump. So she gets awarded $83 million. Here she is on the Rachel Maddow show that night, clip 33.
3: I had such great ideas for all the good I'm going to do with this money. First thing, Rachel, you and I are going to go shopping. We're going to get completely new wardrobes, new shoes, motorcycle for Crowley, new fishing rod for Robbie. Rachel, what do you want? Penthouse? It's yours, nothing. Rachel. Penthouse and France? You want France? You want to go fishing in France? No? Oh, all right. Okay.
0: Now, listening to that, right? These are not, again, women who have any concern whatsoever with the gravity of rape. Or what that would constitute. This woman, so far as the people on MSNBC know, is there because she just won a civil award because she was raped. And they're all laughing their asses off.
1: Oh, it sounds like me when I win $5 on a scratch-off lottery ticket. I'm like, look at this, we hit. Jimmy, we're going. You're getting a drink.
0: But at least you get the $5. At least this woman didn't get her money because they just ruled. They issued an injunction saying she can't be paid right now while this is under appeal. And it's going to get thrown out because there was no corroborating anything. This was absurd like the other Trump trial. But the point is, this woman, and certainly Rachel Maddow, I'm not telling you they don't care about sexual assault, but how could you tell me that's not cartooning it right there? You know what I mean? The same thing with the Anderson Cooper thing. So I just love that people like this are kind of getting a comeuppance right now in society because they're the problem. Okay, I don't do an activist show. I certainly don't do an activist TV show. I'm just here to kind of goof off. But the reason we succeed as comics is because the setup has to be true for the punchline to work. You know what I mean? Comics are good at diagnosing truth. You know, if a 700-pound man walks on stage and goes, "Ah, it's good to be here. I was just in the Kentucky Derby as a jockey," no one believes that. They might laugh because of the absurdity, but that's the point. You either have to have a setup that's so absurd because of your physical appearance, or the audience has to believe you're bargaining with them in good faith. Do you follow that?
1: Well,
0: so
1: yeah,
0: far?
1: We're also there to have fun and make people have fun. We're not victims of a bad crime.
0: No.
1: We're here to be silly.
0: No, we're victims of a bad childhood. I'm kidding. Mine was fine. Shout out to my parents. They did a great job. Actually, a great job. But I bring this up because it's back to this whole the politics are more important than the people thing. Okay? So they're laughing off what, according to this jury, is a rape and going, let's go shopping. What do you want? Why? Because having something bad happen to Trump in the news cycle was more important to them than the gravity of what they were supposedly speaking to, which was a rape verdict. But stick with me, Ryan. This is important. Spencer Pratt, running for mayor out in L.A. Did you see the TMZ hit piece by chance?
1: No, but I do know Spencer and his wife.
0: Heidi.
1: Yeah.
0: Ryan's, you know, pretty dug into showbiz, man.
1: Uh-huh.
0: He's worked warm-up, too, on a lot of high-profile showbiz shows.
1: I've hung out by the finest craft services.
0: It rhymes with Kris Jenner. I'm not going to name names. Slim Kardashian. We're not going to name names. But Ryan spent some time around the folks, the people of Calabasas, the people of the Pacific Palisades. He knows these folk. So anyway, Spencer, a little bit of a variety, reality TV provocateur in the early goings.
1: Sure. Yeah.
0: Bit of a cultural cartoon character to people who've kept up with him. He got into politics because 7,000 homes were burnt down in the wildfires. He resides in a county that pays the highest taxes in America. Okay. And he was told by that county when his house caught fire that despite paying the highest taxes in America, they didn't have the resources to fight the fire. There's no water in the hydrant. There's no water in the reservoir. But, you know, if a inmate wants a new set of boobs and it's a guy, you know, the taxpayers could spend money on that. If an inmate didn't want a gender reassignment, we have money for that.
1: Oh, yeah.
0: Okay, we just don't have a fire department or water in the hydrants. Now, as you'd imagine, a guy like Spencer is a little put off by the fact that there's no water to fight the fire.
1: It is interesting how their thoughts change once their house burns down.
0: Of course. Everybody, they always say that, you know, everybody's a liberal till they get mugged. You know what I mean? And then they look at it the other way. So in any event, Spencer Pratt has been filming these AI commercials and these real commercials talking about the state of affairs in L.A. Okay, one of which involves him showing his burnt out lot where his Gulfstream trailer is.
1: Yeah.
0: And he goes, this is where I live now. It's my home burnt to the ground. Okay, pretty powerful stuff. So TMZ yesterday thinks they've got this bombshell game changer because they find out he also stays occasionally at the Beverly Hills Hilton. Okay, and they go, oh, so much for this guy. Am I right, you guys? I guess we got to elect the lady who let your house burn down now, right? And they do that whole thing, the gotcha thing. And they're kind of getting dragged. They put a poll online about, you know, does this change everything about Spencer Pratt? Yes, he's a fraud, or no, his house burnt down. 93% of the people said, no, his house burnt down. Meaning the average person is madder at the people who let LA burn than the guy who's using multiple temporary addresses.
1: Well, at the same time, all he's really got to say is like, hey, I was in the country. I was in the county when this fire happened. I was here.
0: So here he is. He sees TMZ post this hit piece of like, we'll get him now. And here he is. He calls into TMZ. This is fantastic. Okay, clip 7.
4: The campaign ad certainly made it seem that you were living in that trailer. It was a high point of the commercial, but you're at the Hotel Bel Air. So kind of undo that for us?
5: No, to be clear, that is where, that is where I live. That's where Karen Bass, Mayor Bass, burned down my house. That is where I will live until I have a new house. The Airstream is a temporary facility. A hotel is a temporary facility. Where my kids are in Santa Barbara right now is a temporary housing. This is where I live as this is where they burned my house down. So this semantics or the nuance of this is the consequences of their failed leadership.
0: Good for him, right?
1: Yeah, is it? She still got a house. I don't.
0: Yes, that's the point he's making. Mm-hmm. And when the LA wildfires hit, even though she was briefed in the weeks leading up that high winds made this a particularly, you know, adverse part of the year, she was at a swim up bar in Ghana.
1: Yeah, Ghana. Ghana. Ghana.
0: She was going, Ghana. Goodbye. She was in Ghana.
1: Well, look, there's a lot of LA business in Ghana. And there's trade stuff.
0: So let me give you the rest of this. Clip 8.
5: Again, I don't live at the Hotel Bel Air. I don't live in the Airstream. I don't live in the Santa Barbara. I don't have a house. They burned it down. That is why I got into this race, because of these people that will burn your house down and act like it's no problem. So this idea that anyone's like, oh, he's at a hotel. I'm at a hotel because these psychopaths are messaging me every day. They're going to kill me because Nithya Raman is calling me a fascist because I don't want people to have their kids next to drug addicts at the park or stepping in human poop when you get your matcha. I have common sense. That's not fascism.
0: Good for him, right?
1: I mean, yeah, but I mean, you know, some guys pay a lot of money to step in human poop.
0: Ryan, don't ever buy a used laptop off this guy. Talking to Ryan Reese. No, back to them putting the politics ahead of the people. So TMZ is like, oh, we got to take out this Pratt guy because we need people to vote liberal. But voting liberal means LA just spent $24 billion in the last 4 years on the homeless population, and it doubled. 7,000 homes are missing. They didn't have water in the fire hydrants. The idea that you should make your voting decision based on whether he lives in a trailer or lives in the Bel Air Hotel, when the reality is he's in either of those locations because his home doesn't exist anymore because of liberal malfeasance. Do you get where, like, the media is damaging itself on such a profound level? And they always say it's, oh, Trump attacks the media. It's like, no, it's like, it's what you're choosing to report.
1: Yeah, I mean, they're looking for that gotcha moment, but they don't want to look at themselves.
0: TMZ is also just bad at politics because they're new to it. You know what I mean? Like, they're used to following Kim Kardashian out of Pilates and being like, Kim gets a smoothie. Oh, look at, would you look at that? Lamar Odom's at the Bunny Ranch again. That's what they're good at doing. So the problem is sometimes in politics, they don't get that the gotcha is a cell phone, because they're trying to do a gotcha on Spencer because he's not living where they said he would. But what they don't realize is the larger conversation is, why isn't his house there? So they wind up cell phoning their party. Can I give you the best example of this?
1: Please.
0: Here is the anti-Spencer Pratt ad they're running all over Los Angeles TV. There's no way to listen to this and not think he's the good guy. Okay, but in their eyes, the things they're about to play for you, these are bad things, okay?
1: Okay.
0: He wants to get rid of junkies and put more cops on the streets. And they're like, we can't have a man like that. And for real, listen to this, clip 16.
6: Republican Spencer Pratt is the last thing Los Angeles needs for mayor. Pratt opposes using taxpayer money to build brand new houses for our unhoused neighbors, saying it's time for the homeless to get help or get out. Pratt thinks LA needs thousands more police officers rather than more social workers. And Republican Spencer Pratt thinks public employee unions should have less power, not more. LA is on the right track and needs to stay the course. Vote no on Republican Spencer Pratt.
0: Unhoused neighbors might be the greatest explanation for man spanking the monkey on a bus stop I've ever heard.
1: But I mean, how are they arguing they're on the right track? They're losing population. They're spending way too much money. All these homes burnt down. How's that the right track?
0: They don't even have a track on that train to nowhere.
1: God, the train.
0: They don't even have a track. The high-speed rail has built 0 miles of track. We're up to $231 billion. We don't have a mile of track. There's no track. But that's the point. The average person hears Spencer Pratt doesn't want to give more money to junkies.
1: Don't you love the voice?
0: Yeah.
1: Spencer Pratt wants your children to be safe at night.
0: What kind of an animal?
1: Spencer Pratt believes you should keep your money.
0: Our unhoused neighbors. That is the... He's not a wizard peeing on a mattress and chasing you with a screwdriver. He's an unhoused neighbor.
1: I was going to say, Spencer technically is an unhoused neighbor.
0: He's the unhoused neighbor.
1: He's the one you want to help.
0: Killing me. You might see some of this on Fox News Saturday night. You'll definitely see Ryan Reese in the next break. Don't go anywhere.
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0: Who's mad about like Pete Davidson jokes at the roast of Kevin Hart or any jokes? You're doing the thing that we just got mad at Democrats for. The reason Republicans were able to win the last election is the Democrats, for the first time in the history of this, were not the cool party. There was about a 5-minute window, okay? Conservatives has never been the cooler party. You might argue it's better for the country, fine. Capitalism better than socialism, fine. Okay, but traditionally, the censorship used to come from the right.
1: Yeah.
0: They'd say, that's offensive. Don't play that rap song. You know, take this off the Walmart shelf. What is that, Two Live Crew? No, it ain't.
1: I remember that, yeah.
0: Yeah, that whole thing. But it was the liberals who started, like, we're going to protest Dave Chappelle for making trans jokes. And we sat here on the right and mocked it. Most comics mocked it. I, as a community college graduate, ended up on the New York Times bestseller list writing about cancel culture, about what a farce the whole thing was.
1: Yeah.
0: And now I'm sitting here watching conservative pundits want to cancel half of the Netflix roast because they made jokes about things.
1: I mean, it's interesting how Netflix shifted very hard.
0: Yeah.
1: They welcome back Louis.
0: Oh,
1: they
0: yeah.
1: They welcome back. Piven's back. They're all back.
0: They're all back, Ryan. Uh-huh. And they're saying the bad stuff.
1: Oh, yeah.
0: Which is the good stuff at a roast. That's the point. Okay, he made a joke about Charlie Kirk that was basically, Pete Davidson did, that was an excuse to call Tony gay.
1: Okay.
0: That's what he was doing. And I can't even say the joke, not because it would be offensive to the Charlie Kirk fans, but because it's a euphemism for homosexuality that can't be uttered on radio.
1: Okay.
0: But the point is, he was just saying Tony Hinchcliffe does that in his spare time. Mm. And I do believe most people who know Tony Hinchcliffe agree. So there's no argument. But the point we were trying to make is comics, Ryan and I, you're going on the road again. Where is this gig in California?
1: Sunnyvale, California, June 6th and 7th. Come on out.
0: Guys, the clock is ticking.
1: Rooster Teeth Feathers.
0: Less than a month away, Sunnyvale, California, June 6th and 7th. My campaign promise to Mr. Feathers is Ryan will be here promoting it every day until those shows happen, and not a single day later.
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5: This is a Fox News alert. A longtime incumbent in Louisiana is out. I'm Chris DeMeo, Fox News. Louisiana voters deciding their candidates for U.S. Senate on Saturday. They are deciding the seat, which is currently held by incumbent Senator Bill Cassidy. Julia Letlow, who's backed by President Trump, and State Treasurer John Fleming have advanced to a runoff, which will take place in June.
6: Trump-backed Congresswoman Julia Letlow and State Treasurer John Fleming got the most votes and will face off in the runoff on June 27th. Incumbent Bill Cassidy finished third, ending his bid for re-election. Under Louisiana's election rules, only the top two candidates advanced to the runoff. The result marks a major political defeat for Cassidy. He faced backlash from many Republicans after voting to convict President Trump in his second impeachment trial following the January 6th attack on the U.S. Capitol. He also broke with President Trump on key issues. Trump attacked Cassidy on Truth Social, calling him a disloyal disaster.
5: Fox's Chanley Painter. Several ISIS leaders killed in Nigeria during a joint operation between U.S. and Nigerian forces.
23: The U.S. military says this was a joint operation between U.S. forces and armed forces in Nigeria to target and kill several members of ISIS. The U.S. military's Africa Command releasing footage and calling ISIS leader Abu Bilal al-Manuki the most active terrorist in the world, saying that he had a history of helping plan attacks and abductions. Officials tell Fox that all service members who were involved in this strike did make it back safely. President Trump made the initial announcement on Truth Social, writing, al-Manuki, second in command of ISIS globally, thought he could hide in Africa, but little did he know we had sources who kept us informed on what he was doing.
5: That's Fox's Alex Hogan at the White House. The Nigerian president thanked President Trump and claimed that the strike was an example of the cooperation between both countries. America's listening to Fox News.
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12: Welcome to the Checkered Flag Report. This is Chuck Hayes with David Gould, and we're here talking Formula One. David, great to be with you again. Another bye week, but we'll roll through that because why? We're going to be coming up to Montreal, and at least the series stays in North America.
13: I'm not terribly happy about these bye weeks, Chuck. It's a little bit hard to stop and start. Obviously, the Dubai thing, the Dubai and Saudi Arabia thing were... It couldn't be helped. And have they officially added anything to make up for those two?
12: No, but I think from a scheduling standpoint, we're going to see them launch their next year in the 2027 season. That's still under discussion. But, you know, as you mentioned that, I saw a promotional piece with, I believe it was Carlos Sainz was in at the Cannes Film Festival. And normally that's the roll-in for Monaco.
13: Yeah.
12: That everyone's there. They live there anyway. So, you know... They left the...
13: Hey, let's go see a movie.
12: again, a lot of movies, and we're your best duds. But, you know, with those people living in Monaco, that's their home, so it's very relaxing to get ready for Monaco. You know, there's a lot going on, but now they're going to have to come back to North America.
13: Yeah.
12: And again, you know, it's all part of this lifestyle that they have. And speaking of lifestyle, if you want to manage yours... Our presenting sponsor is Chavez Realty Development, apartments, business affairs, real estate assessment, 626-440-1545. That's Chavez Realty Development, 626-440-1545. So, all right, so they leave Miami. They have a tremendous race. There's a lot on the docket. We have a youngster in Kimi Antonelli leading the fray with 100 points. His teammate George Russell is at 80. Charles Leclerc with a horrible finish is third with 59. So, David, let me ask you from this standpoint, because the topic came up, and I think would be one of those things when we're in a bye week where the lead story is about the success of a youngster in Antonelli who I still think is living at home. He's not globetrotting. We haven't seen him at the Met Gala yet, unlike Sir Lewis.
13: Oh, let's get into it, man.
12: Dateline Italy, Lewis Hamilton will avoid using Ferrari simulator before the Canadian Grand Prix, claiming it misled him on a car setup ahead of the Miami race weekend.

0: A lot of things have been talked about in regards to the sim time. I know, like anything, for example, one of the things they do in any sport, especially if you're the quarterback of the football team, you're the guy. First one in the building, last one to leave. When you go home, in the old school days, they used to bring the film projectors with them before the days of VCR or computer online.
1: Mm-hmm.
0: Last time I checked, nothing against the Met Gala. I don't think he got in the sim in New York there.
1: No.
0: When I saw him in South Beach, he was carrying multiple bags. It's been documented. He went shopping. Nothing against going shopping in South Beach.
1: Yeah, but you know who he's shopping with.
0: It doesn't. Again, I don't care who he's shopping. He could be shopping for his mom. The fact that.
1: That's shopping for. It's who he's shopping with.
0: He is not doing the work in the sim at the level that if there was a problem or perceived problem, you could go back and, again, we're in Technologyville. Do you remember that scene in Apollo 13 when there was issues with astronauts and the character played by Gary Sinise was supposedly having measles, I believe it was.
1: Yeah.
0: And so they brought him in to work the sim, and he said, I just want what they have up there so I can practice.
1: Mm-hmm.
0: And so he would be in there during this recovery mission plan 4 or 5 hours, and when it wasn't working out, he wasn't happy. He goes, I want to go back in. I want to do it again.
1: Right.
0: I'm not seeing that, and I'm not saying Lewis Hamilton has to be that guy.
1: Yeah.
0: But when I look at the standings, and I see that the kid that got his ride at Mercedes is one, and he is in the fifth position with 51 points.
1: Yeah.
0: It makes me wonder about the hunger. And again, there's been some speculation out there in the ether that come Silverstone, there may be an announcement. And again, we're not out promoting rumors.
1: Yeah.
0: We're reporting what people who are covering F1 in Europe are saying, that he may announce his retirement from Ferrari. And if that was to happen, the number one candidate on the hit parade for the prancing horse would be one Andrea Kimi Antonelli, which would shake the world up. And the happiest person in that whole thing would be George Russell.
1: Yep.
0: So that's where we're at. Chuck Hayes with David Gould. Follow us at LV Checker Flag, at LV Checker Flag. So this is what happens, David, when we don't have a race week.
1: Yeah,
0: to really analyze, we've got a gap.
1: Well, this might be good because then we can get into the Lewis Hamilton thing and kind of pick it apart a little bit.
0: Well, have at it right now because I mean he's walking into this situation.
1: Yeah,
0: where again he was so happy just to get a podium, you know, to see that, and this is a guy that is one of the greatest drivers in the history of the sport.
1: It's going to be sad if he keeps along this route, and I think it will diminish his legacy in the long run if he does not. First of all, why are they announcing? Oh, by the way, I'm not going to. Why is that being announced? Why does that have to be announced? That doesn't have to be announced. Like, it's an excuse why he didn't do so well?
0: Well, you know what? Sometimes I go back and I watch the Drive for Survive for Netflix.
1: Sure.
0: And I hear some of the comments that are made.
1: Yeah.
0: There's not a lot of filters on these people.
1: No.
0: They just kind of say things as they say, or if there's a source next to them and say it. And one of the quotes that he had, he said, in an ideal world, I should have started where Charles was at the beginning of the weekend on P1. And I think we would have had just a stronger weekend from there. So I'm not going to go on the simulator between now and the next race. I'll still go and hold meetings at the factory and stuff, but I'm just going to back away for it for a little bit and see, because when we went to China, I had the best weekend without the sim. So again, I don't know where this comes from. Maybe there's a comfort level, as we talked about with this new car, that takes a little bit more work.
1: Yeah.
0: And that's where Kimi, with no life of his own other than drive a race car, is not Sir Kimi Antonelli yet.
1: Yeah, and he's hungry. I would argue that he's pretty hungry. He's a young guy, and he's making a mark, and he's actually making a mark. I mean, he's really kicking some rear end. Real quick though, you know, when you start comparing Lewis to the greats in other sports, Or should we do that, or do you want
0: to? No, I'm just holding you up because you're the next guy to go out and qualify. Go ahead.
1: Okay, right. No. What I'm thinking of, when you think of the greats in other sports, when you think of Larry Bird, there are guys that thought, I woke up early this morning, I'm going to just hit the gyms. And they walk in, he's there. He's already been there. The guy shoots like 200 shots before every day before a game. When you think about Walter Payton, trained year round and had a sand burr in his yard. So he exercised, he got those legs going, just charging up a sandhill, to train. That's, and so when you start to see these excuses, when you start to see Hamilton, bouncing around with Kim Kardashian and carrying luggage, and also what's with the outfits? I mean, you can be stylish, but I don't, it's like he wants to be an influencer or some sort of kingpin of fashion. And it's not working, man. It's just not.
0: Well, again, whenever we do this, we always talk about the trophy room. Canadian Grand Prix, he's got 7 of them, David. And that is impressive, very impressive. But he said he's not convinced this year's Ferrari will be well suited to the circuit's long straights. I'm looking forward to it, but we need to see if we can cut some drag before the next race, because on that straight line, we've got that deficit, and so we've got to have a look into that. Now, if anything, if he doesn't already make an excuse about why he's not going to be ultra-competitive, he put this out there. I don't know why, and we'll continue to discuss this. This is Chuck Hayes with David Gould. We're talking Formula One. We're in segment number one. We're basically going out there to get a little practice time.
1: Yeah.
0: And then when we come back from boxing,
1: we'll
0: get a chance to review a little bit more.
1: Yeah.
0: We've already put it out there. This is not a slam on Hamilton. This is letting everyone out there know that this is in the ether. Chuck Hayes with David Gould. Follow us at LV Checker Flag, at LV Checker Flag. We're going to Box. We'll come back for segment 2.
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0: Checkered Flag Report. Chuck Hayes with David Gould. We're in session number two, or segment two, however you want to look at it. And again, we thank you for joining along. There's a little bit of a bye week for F1 coming off the Miami race and in between as we get ready for Montreal. And we want to thank our presenting sponsor, Chavez Realty Development, Apartments, Business Affairs, Real Estate Assessment at 626-440-1545. That's 626-440-1545, Chavez Realty Development. Okay, so David, we have a situation where we went through Australia, we went to China, we went to Japan, we had 2 weeks off or a month off based off the cancellation of Bahrain and Saudi Arabia, and there's a lot of speculation out there that Bahrain and Saudi Arabia will be 1-2 in the queue for the 2027 event, and that will cause some consternation in the Far East because they got to get those races in there to keep the contracts and the cash flow that came out of those Middle Eastern races that got canceled. So, I mean,
1: yes,
0: but they're making sure they take care of, they're going to go back there. They're going to Australia.
1: No. I'm talking about them coming up with two more races for this year to make up.
0: Not going to happen. They said, nope. They said, we're not going to do that. We're going to continue to strive forward in the best possible way and maintain the schedule that's already been set up because they don't want to go past Abu Dhabi on December 4th weekend. So they went to Miami. They moved the race up 3 hours. It didn't rain.
1: Yep.
0: Everybody was concerned. Now, some people got rained on.
1: They got misted on. It was barely rain.
0: Well, again, for those people out there who are still drying out their clothes from early on in the morning.
1: Yeah, but here's the conundrum. You know, okay, we got enough rain to make things slightly slick out there in one sector of the track for a short time, a very, very short time. Is that really the best decision to make to bring those cars in and get rain tires on them for that? No.
0: I think one of the things that was an issue in Miami where they're worried about the lightning situation, which makes the stands get cleared.
1: Well, that's why why they moved the race to initially, is to avoid that. So with the idea that they solved that problem, but you know, stay on the hards if it's not going to rain that much. And they didn't know that's coming in. We got about, 20 minutes. No one knew what the hell was going on.
0: Well, meteorology in South Florida, I don't know. I mean, I would think if you're Formula One, you've got the best
1: you're shooting
0: Doppler
1: rockets
0: guys,
1: in the air.
0: Right?
1: Call
0: those cats from NASA to come over and work with you. I mean, they don't launch when there's weather issues.
1: I'm sure Elon's guys are over there. And I'm sure that guy can get an accurate weather report. Shooting rockets in the air all the time. Come on.
0: This is Chuck Hayes with David Gould. We're talking about everything there is to talk about. All right, Dave, let's validate what happened in Florida because ultimately the lights went out and then the checkered flag happened and it didn't change. Young Mr. Antonelli was on top of the pylon along with a lot of what I would call consternation from his teammate, Mr. George Russell, who now is really the second guy at Mercedes. And that's got to be something. And again, we talked about it in regards to McLaren, how Lando and, he dealt with Oscar and Lando all last year. Well, guess what? Success makes it a strange partnership, especially when the guy that was supposed to be the domo is running second.
1: Well, it also, when you think about it, it was a smart decision that is now leading you to a very difficult decision. Because you're looking, Kimi's not just anybody. I mean, the guy's won 3 races in a row. I mean, that hasn't been done for a long time. And I'm, it's like crazy. And George is, I mean, George is freaking solid. He's a solid driver, always good. It's been a while since I've ever seen him in the bottom 10 or bottom 11, I should say now. I don't know what they do. It's gonna be a tough decision because the way Antonelli's driving now, holy smokes, man. You just don't want to stop that.
0: Well, he ran away and hid on the whole field. When you look at that finish and, and the success that he had, it's not, again, he is fast and he's smooth. And I think the best way I can describe is when they start slinging the arrows at him on the radio late in the race, and the competitors saying, oh, he's outside on track limits. And then, you know, the guys in Mercedes are going, now, Kimi, make sure you keep it between the lines, just as a reminder, because they are just, you know, beating the field so strongly.
1: Yes.
0: Don't take any unnecessary risk in regards to that.
1: Yeah, don't.
0: You are doing great. They're starting to get a little chippy.
1: Yep. And that's something to be said, you know. When they start bitching, you're doing something right.
0: Chuck Hayes with David Gould. Follow us at LV Checkered Flag, at LV Checkered Flag. And again, one of the things that we look at is the evolution of a 19-year-old. I think Toto said it really well earlier this week, where he said to them, hey, do not talk about this car anymore. And of course, he can say that because you look at who's running, you know, one and two, those Mercedes drivers.
1: He's like the Jerry Jones. He's like a Jerry Jones character of F1. Does he own the NFL? Does he own F1 racing? No.
0: But he makes his points.
1: But he and like three other people basically dictate how that thing runs.
0: And with that said, you know, when you, every time he does that is a little bit of a tweak to Max and Red Bull.
1: Yep.
0: Especially with the lack of production that Red Bull has had all year long. And I think that's one of those things that you look at, David, that when you have the best driver in the sport being embarrassed, and he didn't embarrass himself in Miami.
1: No.
0: I mean, the way the safety car happened, and you know, he went with his tires and he rode those things until you can't ride them anymore.
1: And that's part of the problem.
0: And they
1: took a risk.
0: Yeah, he did, but I mean he had to do something to get himself up there.
1: Yes. Yeah, and that was it. He got a safety car, dipped in, got the hards, and way to go.
0: Lap 13, I mean, he knew that was going to be, but he believed in himself, I think. And I think that's one of the things that we've seen them put him in really kind of precarious situations.
1: Yes.
0: And he's fought through. Remember when he started from the pit lane last year and he finished second?
1: He just almost
0: won the whole thing.
1: Yeah.
0: Driving in a way that no one has seen since, I guess, Shane Van Gisbergen did at Watkins Glen this weekend in NASCAR.
1: Oh, okay, so Shane Van Gisberg. I haven't heard of him.
0: Well, he's a road racer from New Zealand who I guess the guys in F1 would look at him as a road racer and say, ooh, why not him? Why won't we bring him in? I mean, that's all these things that go on. There's a lot of talented drivers. And we just want to remind everybody that coming up in 2 weeks is the greatest day in motorsports. Normally it would open with Monaco. But now Montreal is in the picture.
1: The mix, yep.
0: They're going to race Indy first, and then they go to Montreal for F1, Indy for open wheel, Montreal in place of Monaco, and then the afternoon in Charlotte, the 600 miler. So that's the greatest weekend
1: in
0: Memorial Day. So no Monaco. That goes until the weekend now of the June 7th. They've moved it. So I don't know what that was about.
1: Mm-hmm.
0: Everybody in the world, maybe they want him to stay an extra week. I don't know. Maybe that's how it works.
1: I don't know. But Monaco is such an interesting race because it's all about the setting, and really the race is kind of you know, there's always it's a big dash to see who can get around that first curve. And if you happen to make it, and you keep your car in one piece, and you keep a good pace, that's generally how these things are going to, short of a safety car.
0: You know, the history of that, and you know, my first exposure to that was watching it on Wide World of Sports, and it was one of the rare times, and, you know, even going back to the days of black and white, it was just something that was really special. And I'm not saying any other race isn't special.
1: No.
0: It's just everything is different. And
1: this is a classic.
0: When we come back from this break and we're here talking Formula One, we want to thank Coach Harvey Hyde of Football Promotions of Nevada for powering the fastest hour in radio. at LV Checkered Flag, so you can follow all the great social content that's out there in the world being provided. And let me say, we actually scan a lot that's going on so that we have topics in off weeks other than the standings, David. So why don't you just take us through the standings as we get ready to box in about 2 minutes.
1: Okay, standings. For constructors, not surprising, Mercedes is in first place. They got 4 wins, 6 podiums, and 180 points. Ferrari in second place with 110 points, no wins, and 3 podiums. McLaren, 94, 0 wins, 3 podiums. Red Bull 30, 0, 0, 0 wins, 0 podiums. Alpine, wait a minute, how's that? Oh, I guess they're in the top five. Top 10, okay. Alpine has 23-0-0. Haas has 18 points, 0 wins, 0 podiums. Racing Bulls, 14-0-0. Williams, 5 points, 0-0. Audi with 2-0-0. Cadillac, 0s all the way across the board. And Aston Martin, 0s all the way across the board. So it's interesting because it seems it's coming across as a rather kind of a polarized thing. Podiums, you know, there's basically 4 races, so 3 podiums at each race. And I don't know. I don't know how they're – did Mercedes have the same people on there? Well, no.
0: Well, we have a depressing situation with Fernando Alonso right now.
1: Yeah.
0: That is coming up. Like, Fernando, how long do you want to do this? Do you want to do it another year? Can he salvage what's going on with Aston Martin and his teammate Lance Stroll? And then, of course, Cadillac with what's going on now with Sergio Perez and Valtteri Bottas in their first year. Chuck Hayes with David Gould. Follow us at LV Checker Flag, at LV Checker Flag. We're going to box. We come back. We're going to talk about Montreal and success because it's all about winning. Thank you for joining us.
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15: This is a Fox News alert. I'm Deborah Valentine. A primary runoff in Deep Red, Louisiana. Trump-backed candidate Representative Julia Letlow will face off against State Treasurer John Fleming in the June 27th primary after neither garnered 50% of the primary vote Saturday. Congresswoman Letlow speaking to supporters.
16: I would love to continue to earn your support and garner every vote that I possibly can. 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
17: I have spoken with John, I have spoken with Julia, and I congratulated them both. 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
15: He came in third on the Democratic side. Jamie Davis has advanced to the runoff election. 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
0: Checkered Flag Report. Chuck Hayes with David Gould. We're talking Formula One and having a good time doing it. Why? Because this is what it's about. We want to thank Chavez Realty Development, Apartments, Business Affairs, Real Estate Assessment at 626-440-1545. They're our presenting sponsor, Chavez Realty Development, Apartments, Business Affairs, Real Estate Assessment, 626-440-1545. So we've got, again, 2 weeks off until we get to Canada on May 22nd to 24th. And the Canadian Grand Prix has been held for 60 events.
1: Yeah.
0: It was first held in 1961. The most wins by driver, Michael Schumacher was 7 and Lewis Hamilton was 7. Mm-hmm. Most wins constructors, Ferrari with 14. It's a 2.709-mile race, 189 miles, 189.694 miles, laps 70. All right, last race, 2025. Here's some good news for you, David.
1: Mm-hmm.
0: On the pole position, George Russell in the Mercedes. And again, the defending champion on the podium, George Russell, Mercedes, 131.52688. Second was Max Verstappen and Red Bull Honda RBPT, 2.28 off the mark. And then third on that podium last year, Kimi Antonelli in a Mercedes, 1.014 behind his teammate. Now, the fastest lap last year, George Russell with a 114.119. So when you look at that, George has got to be excited.
1: Right.
0: Going back to where he had the fastest lap, he had the pole position, and he won the race.
1: Yeah.
0: So when you set the tone for that, and you see you got Antonelli, who's on top of the heap right now, Lewis Hamilton coming in, he's got 7 wins. George Russell feeling really good. And we didn't even talk about the world champion, Lando Norris, or his teammate, Oscar Piastri.
1: Not at all.
0: And then we didn't mention, because Ferrari typically usually runs pretty well there, Charles Leclerc, who, if not for bad luck and having no luck last week, would have had a podium.
1: Yep.
0: So that's kind of the core deal to start it off. But let's look at some history here, because when you know that from 1961 to 1966, that was not considered an F1 race. It was the gathering of all the people who race in F1, but it wasn't an official F1
1: race. Was it sanctioned?
0: 1967, it was Jack Brabham that won at Mossport Park. The next year in 68 was Denny Hulme. 69 was Jackie Ickx. He won 2 years in a row. And then it was Jackie Stewart, 71 and 72. Peter Revson, the American, in a McLaren Ford, was a winner in 73. The great Emerson Fittipaldi in 74. For some reason, in 1975, it wasn't held. So when we move back into the glory days of post-COVID, I'll call this, 2010, pre-COVID and then post-COVID, 2010, Lewis Hamilton won for the first time in 2007.
1: Okay.
0: Think about that.
1: Yeah.
0: That is now 19 years ago.
1: Yeah.
0: That is a long time to be racing cars.
1: Yeah.
0: Hamilton won again in 2010, and then he won again in 2012, and then he won again in 2015, 16, and 17. So he had a nice 3-year run. Then it was Sebastian Vettel in a Ferrari. Lewis again in 2019. 20 and 21 was not held during the COVID. Then it was Max Verstappen.
1: Yep.
0: And then George Russell. So Montreal, as Hamilton described, Sir Lewis described, he's questioning Ferrari's speed and whether or not they got enough speed to go out there and run with the Mercedes and the McLarens. So with that said, you can have all the speed you want, but you're going to come around the final corner. And what do they call that, David? What is the unique part of that track that you have to tell us about?
1: The Wall of Champions, which is the regularly damaged from being run into, slammed into, flown over. There's a whole litany of famous drivers who have crashed into this thing. And real quick, there's a this makes me laugh. There's a history of wildlife crawling out onto the track. Okay, so in 1990, on Alessandro Nannini struck a gopher on the track, which damaged his tire. In 2007, a groundhog disrupted practice sessions with Ralph Schumacher. On race day itself, Anthony Davis had been running in third until he struck a groundhog, initially thought to be a beaver. Hey, people, who cares? You're running in a... Is there somebody can keep these things out? This is kind of ridiculous.
0: Well, it's at a place where, you know, it's nature.
1: No,
0: it's the maple leaf,
1: but,
0: I mean, how are you going to do that?
1: Fences?
0: Well, I don't know, David. Have you been in a backyard lately and you've seen critters that you wonder how they got through? They're very industrious.
1: Yeah. I'm also not driving a car 200 miles an hour.
0: And you know what? And that's a real thing. Don't think that it's not. We've seen and heard all the stories about this. Want to remind everybody, follow us at LV Checker Flag, at LV Checker Flag. For such great insight like this, David.
1: Yeah.
0: Animal welfare dealing with Formula One. It's just kind of a, I would imagine they're a t-shirt concession on the go. You know, NASCAR tried to do that. Yeah. They used the gopher as part of the marketing approach of Darrell Waltrip's boogity, boogity, boogity. They had the gopher in the corner on the grass where the camera, where it would be coming over the top of it.
1: Yeah.
0: I haven't seen him in a while. I don't know if he'll make the trip up to Montreal.
1: But anyway, this guy, Romain Grosjean, struck a groundhog in the second practice session on approach turn 13, damaging his front wing. 22, Nicholas Latifi hit a groundhog in third practice and the braking zone of turn 8. In 2025, Lewis Hamilton, a well-known animal lover, felt devastated after running over a groundhog on the 13th lap of the race. leaving a hole in the floor of his SF25 car.
0: Now, what do you think the cost was on that Ferrari? Was it driving for Mercedes or Ferrari?
1: This is 2025.
0: Oh, he was in the Ferrari.
1: Yeah, he was in the Ferrari.
0: So what do you think? They bring it into the shop, and they go, let's take a look at it. And they say, wow, that's a rebuild, right?
1: I would say so, because there's the damage itself, getting that fixed. And then there's all the other calibrations that go around the car that could have been screwed up by hitting an animal or hitting an object.
0: All right. You've been in a slump, and you go back to a place where you're really successful.
1: Yeah.
0: Do you change something before you go there? Do you shut it down for everyone around and say, this is not South Beach, this is not Monaco, why don't you take the weekend off and I'll just handle this myself? And I'm talking about the entourage that comes along with,
1: with
0: Lewis right now. I mean, does he have the ability? And I'm not saying that's the reason for it. I mean, James Hunt did really, really well in his career, and he always had an assorted group of folks that like to hang and party with him.
1: Well, but that was a different time, and I think it was the business was much smaller. The dollars were not, it just was not the same business. And right now it is huge and getting bigger.
0: But it still comes down to getting in the cockpit, locking everything out, and going faster than somebody else.
1: Yeah, and it takes down, there's a certain amount of focus and a certain amount of dedication with your attention, attention to really lock in on what you're doing. And when I see people doing crazy stuff, excuse me, I almost slipped there. It really makes me wonder about their dedication. Now the other side of the coin, how many poker games did you hear about Michael Jordan having on the road, all nighters? He's got to get up and play a game. He'll go out and score 37 points after staying up all night smoking cigars and playing cards and betting.
0: Well, again, this is all part of this discussion. When you're winning, they don't say anything.
1: Yeah,
0: don't. But when you're not, and you're critiquing the sim that Ferrari. I don't know if I checked their bill on their program of how they do that. And the only reference point we have is F1 the movie.
1: Yeah,
0: on how serious the engineers take this stuff. And when he walks in and he says, no, I don't like it, it's not working for me, I don't even think I'm going to even check it out, I'm just going to go talk to the engineer and let you figure it out. It seems almost very kind of childish in a way.
1: Well, the team principal can override that, I would think, and just say, they're the owners of the team. You're working for them.
0: Again, you're Sir Lewis Hamilton. You've been hired to be that guy. And again, we're talking a lot about Hamilton today because this is part of the deal. We've said enough things we can say about Antonelli.
1: Sure.
0: We've said with George Russell coming into this race, the defending champion, the defending pole winner, the fastest lap guy, he's got to be just loving life, be able to go, hey, fresh start.
1: Yep.
0: I'm coming in. Stay out of my way, kid. You know, almost the WC feels it a little bit. Hey, go away, kid. You're bothering me. Hey, still, that's a teammate. So these are all these little precarious life interactions.
1: Yeah.
0: Again, and I've said this to you before. We sit here looking at each other. I want you to have a great show, David, but I want to beat you into that first corner. And I'm going to drive in as deep as I can because I don't want you to beat me. That's what we're about. Because when we come to that meeting on Monday afterwards, I want them and all the engineers taking their picture with me. And yeah, you did a great job. Glad to see you on the podium, mate.
1: Yeah.
0: But I want that trophy for my trophy.
1: George Russell is a seasoned driver, top level. And Kimi has come in there as a vet, as a nobody, and taken over. And he's beating him. That's got to cross friction.
0: Chuck Hayes, David Gould, at LV Checker Flag. We're in a box. We'll come back. We'll talk about the schedule up ahead here, Checkered Flag Report.
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0: Welcome back. Segment number 4, Checkered Flag Report. This is Chuck Hayes with David Gould, and we want to thank our presenting sponsor, Chavez Realty Development, Apartments, Business Affairs, Real Estate Assessment, 626-440-1545. That's 626-440-1545, Chavez Realty Development. Okay, David, so we get through Montreal. And what will be next will be the Formula One Louis Vuitton Grand Prix de Monaco on June 7th. So if you're an Apple TV fan and you love IMAX, that'll be another opportunity to get out to the theater and watch that event. The next one that will come after that will be the weekend of July 5th. That's the Formula One Pirelli British Grand Prix 2026. That's, of course, at Silverstone, and that's going to be one of those great events because
1: that's a big deal.
0: That is Sir Lewis's home Grand Prix along with George Russell. After that, the next time we get a chance to go into the theater on IMAX and Apple TV Live will be Formula One Pirelli Gran Premio d'Italia coming the weekend of September 6th. And then the final airing of the year will be Formula One MSC Cruises United States Grand Prix on October 25th, and that will be in Austin, Texas.
1: Mm-hmm.
0: So we're going to see Monaco, we're going to see Silverstone, we're going to see d'Italia, and then we're going to go see Austin. So let's review these races as we continue to go on.
1: Sure.
0: And give me your little insight as to what you see here. You've already kind of expressed your feelings about Monaco.
1: Yeah, but I have a different take on this now because I just thought of this. In the last several years, Monaco has been a problem only in that the racing has changed so much. The cars have gotten so large. Monaco has been played for a very long time and really cannot be expanded. It's a street track. So it always ended up being like a race for the first curve. And whoever wins the first curve generally wins the race unless there's some sort of a safety car issue or a crash. Otherwise, it's just the conga line. The same conga line going through the track. So, but because the cars are smaller this year, they're narrower this year. This battery operating system might be a good thing for that track because it's a curvy track. And you don't have to reach speeds that are completely outrageous in order to race it.
0: Plus, we have the Cadillac guys, Sergio Perez and Valtteri Bottas, so two more cars on that track. So we go from Monaco to Spain, and then after Spain, we go to Austria, and then back to Silverstone, then to Belgium, then to Hungary, then the Netherlands, then back to Italy, back to Spain again, and then, of course, Azerbaijan, as you're so much more articulate on some of these countries, David. I have to work on that. Singapore, United States and Austin, Mexico, which is phenomenal. Sergio Perez's return to Mexico in a Cadillac will be something very, very special. Brazil, and then the weekend of November 19th to 21st, David, Las Vegas. Unbelievable. Season 4.
1: Las Vegas.
0: Going to number 4. And it just keeps better and better and better. And who would have ever thought? And I suggest everyone go back and watch Drive to Survive and see McLaren with a double DQ. That, to me, was unbelievable.
1: Yeah.
0: One of the, I guess we'd call it, strangest days in motorsports that you could possibly see.
1: I'd like to see Zach Brown explain that one.
0: I mean, that because rough. They said they were pushing it, but not as far as they thought they were going to get. And then after Vegas, Qatar, and then final December 4th to 6th, Abu Dhabi. Again, it's too bad for Bahrain and Saudi Arabia, but we'll look forward to picking that up. We want to thank Coach Harvey Hyde from Football Promotions of Nevada for powering the fastest hour in radio. And David, as we always say, before we get ready to go, and even though we're looking a couple weeks out,
1: that's right.
0: I'd love to see what you think the podium is going to look like in Montreal. Just take a second. Just go with it. You know, go with your gut. You've seen it for the last month and a half. Where do you see? We got 1 minute and counting.
1: Okay. I'm going to say two guys that have been struggling and not making the podiums. I'm just going to give it a shot here. I'm going to say George and Max are both going to make podium. Where? I don't know. Third could be Kimi. Third could be one of the McLarens.
0: Yeah, I was going to ask you that question. How, you know, we've been a little bit McLaren light in this conversation today, but we will get back after it.
1: Yes,
0: we have things to talk about with McLaren.
1: Mm-hmm.
0: We'll have that opportunity. But you're feeling strong, but you don't feel strong enough about Kimi on the podium.
1: No. I said that Max and George will be on the podium. I said that the other position could be Kimi, could be one of the McLarens.
0: David, always a pleasure to do it. We went through the fastest hour radio. Follow us at LV Checkered Flag, at LV Checkered Flag. Drive safely. We'll see you next time.
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15: This is a Fox News alert. I'm Deborah Valentine. A primary runoff election in Louisiana after candidates failed to reach at least 50% of the vote in Saturday's Senate primary, with a Trump-backed candidate unseating a Republican incumbent. Fox's Chanley Painter.
3: Trump-backed Congresswoman Julia Letlow and State Treasurer John Fleming got the most votes and will face off in the runoff on June 27th. Incumbent Bill Cassidy finished third, ending his bid for re-election. Under Louisiana's election rules, only the top two candidates advanced to the runoff. The result marks a major political defeat for Cassidy. He faced backlash from many Republicans after voting to convict President Trump in his second impeachment trial following the January 6th attack on the U.S. Capitol. He also broke with President Trump on key issues. Trump attacked Cassidy on Truth Social, calling him a disloyal disaster.
15: On the Democratic side, Jamie Davis has advanced to the runoff election June 27th. An Iraqi national charged with allegedly carrying out at least 18 terror attacks against U.S. and Israeli groups overseas.
4: Still an ongoing investigation, but there are a lot of serious charges here. The DOJ says it's not a matter of if these terror attacks were going to happen in the United States, but a matter of when. And the feds believe it could have happened any day. Now, 32-year-old Mohammed al-Saadi is facing federal charges, and more arrests could be coming because the feds don't think he was acting alone. Investigators tell us this. He was the senior commander of an Iranian-backed terror group involved in nearly 20 attacks that were either being planned or had already happened, including the attempted murder of two Jewish men in the UK. This happened earlier this month. Police there say a Somali-born British citizen pulled out a knife and stabbed two guys in London, two Jewish men. The wild arrest was caught on body camera.
15: That's Fox's Alexis McAdams reporting from New York City. 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
8: Temperatures being 30 degrees above average.
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16: Our guest this week on Veterans Chronicles is Dolores Rudock. She is a veteran of the Women's Army Corps in World War II, serving with the 6888 Central Postal Directory Battalion. And Ms. Rudock, thank you very much for being with us today.
17: My pleasure.
16: Where were you born and raised, ma'am?
17: I was born in Washington, D.C., raised in Washington, D.C. And that's about the size of it. I've lived in different parts of the country, but that was what I did. I was born and raised in Washington, D.C.
16: Tell me a little about your family.
17: I don't know that much. I had a sister 2 years younger than I. My dad and my mother, they divorced a little early. However, I was raised primarily with my father and my stepmother, so to speak. And that's about it. I went to elementary school and junior high school and high school in Washington, which at that time was rather prejudiced, so we lived in the Northwest section and we stayed there for protection. And so it was just, you know, we lived the life we were used to. That's about the size of it, really, yeah.
16: Was there any other military service in your family's history?
17: No.
16: Not before you.
17: My dad was called, but he had something wrong with his heart, and so he was never called to service. And so I took his place, so he says.
16: So how old were you on Pearl Harbor Day, when Pearl Harbor

0: Harbor was attacked, and what do you remember?
1: Honey, I don't remember a thing of Pearl Harbor. I remember that it was, but I couldn't tell you by age or anything about it because it was so far removed from where we were, you know.
0: Sure. Really. You don't remember wanting to serve after hearing that news or anything?
1: Oh, no. No, no, no. For Pearl Harbor? No.
0: Yes.
1: That was not my reason for serving. Pearl Harbor was way out of my line. I went into the service because I couldn't go to the school that I wanted to go to after I graduated from high school. I had a particular school I wanted to go to, and there was an offer by a member of my family to help finance a college that she wanted me to go to. And I didn't want to go to that college. I knew where I wanted to go. So she would go with that.
0: Where'd you want to go?
1: I wanted to go to Trepagan School of Fashion in New York City. I was sort of an artist, so that went that way. So that was the end of that story.
0: What led you to join the service then?
1: Someone, after I could go to the school that I wanted to and would go to the college that she wanted me to go to, I was sort of laying around, and someone suggested to me, why don't you join the service? This was something fairly new. And I said, really? So my dad thought it was a no good idea. I was taking his place, so he signed the papers for me to join up. So I did.
0: Where did they send you?
1: Oh, well, I guess I, like always, went to training, you know, basic training and that sort of thing. The memory, I guess it was Fort Des Moines. And we went through the training there. And that was it. It was, you know, you physical and climbing ropes and all that sort of thing. But anyway, we went through it, and we did a few marches and whatnot too, you know. But when it came to the marching, I marched one time, and brother didn't do any more marching. I went to kitchen duty. I washed the dishes, did the laundry room, whatever. I didn't like marching.
0: That was better than marching?
1: Oh, yeah. To me, it was. I don't know about anybody else. But that was it. Well, pretty much so. No big thing.
0: For someone who grew up in a city, what was it like to go out to Iowa?
1: You were so busy and so occupied with your training and your working and your people around you. There's no point of comparing the two, you know, really, absolutely. So we were used to marching and whatnot, too, you know, so.
0: What were the main things they trained you to do in handling the mail?
1: Well, in basic training, you didn't train that because that was not on the program at all. Uh-huh. Nobody thought about that. You went to your basic training, and when you finish your basic training, you would be assigned to various areas to work. I was assigned to Oklahoma, and I worked as a warehouse clerk for the soldiers' supplies that were being issued out. And so that's where I worked, and had a little problem with the lieutenant in charge, and I wasn't happy, and he had sort of a negative feeling towards me. So somehow or the other, I heard about, I was there over a year or so, and then I heard something about going overseas, taking women overseas, to wax overseas. So I asked my superior officer if I could sign up to get away from this character. And he had the audacity to turn around and ask her not to let me go because he needed me. I said, no way, Jose. So I got out of there. And that's how I got to go overseas.
0: Tell me about England. What do you remember about Birmingham, England?
1: I remember Birmingham, England very much so because there was a family, a husband and wife, who invited me and another WAC from America. You had families there that would invite the WACs to their homes for dinner and whatnot, you know? And this couple that I went to, they were very gracious, and I think the wife was American, and she married this Englishman, and so there was another young lady, myself, my friend, who would go to their house for dinner on Sundays. They would invite us almost every Sunday. We would have dinner at their house. And they were very, very gracious. So I remember them. I can't remember the name, but I remember them and always appreciated the fact that they offered that hospitality to us.
0: How would you describe the morale or the camaraderie among you and the other girls?
1: I guess it was human. I don't know what else. It was all right, you know. Whatever, you know, in the organization, you have friends, you have special ones you deal with, and it depends upon your contact with them and how often, and the working situation and all. So, and I, truthfully speaking, I couldn't tell you the name of a living person, unfortunately.
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1: Teams, they come and go.
0: Now, I heard that when you got to England, there was a 2-year backlog of mail. How much work did it take to start getting that mail out?
1: Well, they said that we got it out in record time. It took about, we did it in about 3 months.
0: Fantastic.
1: And they didn't expect it to be done for at least 6 months. But we did it because we were working 3 shifts a day, you know? So that was it, and we got the mail out, sorted it out, and directed it to where it was supposed to go. Those soldiers who were deceased, sent them to back to the States or to the family. Those who were on duty, mailed it to them. And so that's basically, you know, what we did, along with laboratory duty, a little cook duty, whatever. But we worked it, really, truly. So that was basically what we were there for, and we did it. So they said 3 months, and after that, sent us to France.
0: Was there a specific job that you had in the process of getting out the mail, or did they move you around to different jobs?
1: No. As I remember, you get the mail, you had a list, and all you searched out. It was like you just picked up the bay, and you checked the name, and you checked to see where he was, and you sorted it out as best you could. So I guess I was a private or PFC, so I didn't have the responsibility of finalizing it or really doing it. We just took it as we did it.
0: Dolores, let's take a quick break. We'll be right back with more of your story on Veterans Chronicles.
1: How about that, Matthew?
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18: Welcome back to Veterans Chronicles on the Radio America Network. I'm joined in studio today by Dolores Rudock, veteran of the Women's Army Corps in World War II. She served with the 6888 Central Postal Directory Battalion. And just before the break, Dolores, we were talking about your job and how you and the other ladies got rid of a 2-year backlog of mail in half the time that was expected, 3 months instead of 6 months. I want to look at the bigger picture for a moment. You talked about the discrimination that you faced growing up in Washington, D.C. The city was was known for its prejudice in some ways. What about in the service? Did you encounter the same thing, or was it different? What was it like for you?
19: Well, truthfully speaking, when I finished my basic, I went to Oklahoma, where, as I said, Oklahoma was prejudiced. They were segregated. I remember, you're in the service. You're not out in the street or being in houses and that sort of thing and roaming around. But I remember one incident in Oklahoma. I wanted to buy some shoes, Oxford, of course. And I went to this shoe store. And I walked in, and there weren't that many people in the store, doesn't matter. But anyway, I walked in, and I took a seat, the first available seat. And I sat there. Finally, somebody came up, salesperson came up and said, "I'm sorry, but can I help you?" I said, "Yeah, I want to buy a pair of shoes." She said, "Well, you're in the wrong position. You should be back there." I said, "Oh." So I said, "Okay." So I went in the back and bought the shoes. That was Oklahoma. I wasn't aware of it. I paid no attention, but that's it. And you take these things, and they had their feelings, and that was it. I had to obey it. No problem.
18: What about when you went overseas? Did you deal with much discrimination there?
19: No, not really. No, not really. This was the wartime and all, and we were sort of limited anyway in Birmingham, and in France, we were in where we were billeted, and we sort of stayed together. I do remember when I was in, we were stationed in Paris, in one of the schools there, monastery in Paris, and I had about a 3-day little leave, to give you. And so my sidekick at that time and I decided we would stay in Paris and see Paris and go around through that. So we took our little time away from the troops and went around to see Paris as such. And that was it. No big thing.
18: I think going to Paris is pretty fun. Tell me about being stationed in France in general. How was that different in any way than when you were in England?
19: My dear, if my life depended on it, I couldn't tell you. I have no memories. All I know is that we worked, and that was it, okay? And I don't know. Life just went on, You had the regular things, You got up in the morning, you showered, you dressed, you stood reveille, you went to work. There were areas where you had to do chores, You had kitchen duty sometimes. You had laboratory duty sometimes. And that was it. You didn't lounge around for nothing, what I'm saying? That was life in the army.
18: Now, I know that most letters from soldiers were read by someone to make sure that they weren't giving any secrets to their family back home. Do you know anything about that? Was that part of your job at all?
19: I don't recall.
18: Wasn't part of your job, sounds like.
19: It was not part of my job. If it was, I have no idea. All I know is that we might have read the letters in a sense to see, who to send it to.
18: Sure.
19: Okay, you had to open it to find out who to send this letter to anyhow. So, especially those that were going back. So I'm not sure.
18: Oh, so you had to fill out the envelopes a lot of the time?
19: Yeah, I guess so.
18: Well, that's a lot of work.
19: It's all in the part of, sorting the mail.
18: Sure.
19: And getting the mail to the soldiers, those that were deceased to those back to the states, to the families. So whatever the routine was at that time, all I can tell you is that we did it. That's it.
18: Well, it's an amazing story, and we'll have more of it in just a moment. We're speaking with Dolores Rudock, veteran of the Women's Army Corps in World War II. She served with the 6888 Central Postal Directory Battalion. I'm Greg Corumbus. Veterans Chronicles will be right back.

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6: News. I'm Chris DeMeo. Longtime incumbent Louisiana Senator Bill Cassidy is out. He was beaten in Saturday's primary by Republicans Julia Letlow and John Fleming, who advanced to a runoff.
7: I have spoken with John, I have spoken with Julia, and I congratulated them both. This was not the result that I necessarily wanted, but I feel great.
6: The runoff is in June. The Justice Department charging an Iraqi national with planning and carrying out terror attacks against U.S. and Israeli groups overseas.
8: 32-year-old Mohammed al-Saadi is facing federal charges, and more arrests could be coming because the feds don't think he was acting alone. Investigators tell us this. He was the senior commander of an Iranian-backed terror group involved in nearly 20 attacks that were either being planned or had already happened.
6: Fox's Alexis McAdams. Alex Smalley has a two-shot lead after three rounds at the PGA Championship. 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
9: 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Kaydon and Desert Springs Pools and Spas are giving away another pool. 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

are back on Veterans Chronicles. This is the Radio America Network. I'm Greg Corumbus. Honored to be joined in studio today by Dolores Rudock, a veteran of the Women's Army Corps in World War II. She served with the 6888 Central Postal Directory Battalion, was stationed in both England and France. And ma'am, we just left off talking about, obviously, your work processing the mail. One of the things we've learned from every war is how important that connection was with home for soldiers when they were serving overseas. And you obviously played a critical role in helping them keep in touch with

0: their loved ones. How important that is that to you as you look back?
1: Well, it was very important, really, truly. You know, there's nothing like hearing from a loved one, and especially it would be to the families if you have someone overseas. And the idea that the soldiers are not, you know, getting anything too. So it was very important that they have something from the family to know and realize they're there. I have no way of knowing. I assume that maybe they wrote families, but I don't know about that, okay? But in all probability, they didn't. But the families will want to let them know what there was going on. So it was a big morale builder, really and truly, for a soldier to hear from a loved one, you know. So, and that's why it was important. And the mayor backed up like that, you know, that's hard. That would be hard.
0: Right, waiting for that letter, absolutely. Have you ever heard from World War II veterans who found out what you've done and were grateful for your service?
1: No. You know, after we got back to the States, the war was sort of stopped, wasn't it? So therefore, you know, they were busy getting themselves ready to be discharged and whatnot. So the male outfit was just over with, period. You know, that was the end of it. We got discharged, bye-bye. And all these years, all of a sudden, whoa. That blows my mind. God and Moses. You know. the only thing that I had to recall was the photo of my discharge, my Army's service record, in my wallet. I had that in my wallet all these years. That's the only thing I had, really.
0: I can see your hat. Our radio listeners obviously can't, but it says, no mail, low morale. We've already talked about that a little bit, but how much did that motivate you in getting that two-year backlog done in 3 months and just going day after day?
1: I'm sure, because it was good. It was good when I got mail from home.
0: Sure.
1: Okay? And I wasn't on the battlefield, so surely being on the battlefield, not knowing one moment when it would be your last moment. Okay? So you, and I don't know how they regulated the mail to the soldiers on the battlefield. I have no way of knowing. But on my own, when I got mail from home, and I still have a couple of letters, believe it or not. So therefore, the guy that's on the front there, I'm not knowing from one minute to the next to get the piece of mail. And all the time that they didn't get it, that threw them also. But they had a lot to think about and worry about too, you know. I don't know if anybody ever related to the 6888, you know, soldiers, related to the 6888 having received a letter from them or through them. I don't even know if that was ever acknowledged or not. And it really doesn't matter, you know, really.
0: Well, we talked about the discrimination you experienced growing up and even while you were training, less so overseas. What was it like when you came home?
1: Well, it depends upon where you were, okay?
0: Where were you?
1: When I came home, I came back to Washington. And like I said, to try to get to the, you know, the school that I wanted to go to and all of that, I ended up going to the school that I wanted to go to in the beginning. The Army paid for it, okay? The Army paid for that and then gave me a small subsistence fee, okay? So I guess I earned my tuition to the school that I wanted to go to. And ironically enough, it was 3 years, a 3-year course.
0: Did you love it as much as you thought you would?
1: Well, ironically enough, I took a 3-year course, and by the time I got when I graduated from school, the field was so crowded that the only job that I could possibly get in that field would be to do pace-ups. It was a fashion designing school, okay? Mm-hmm. And they would have me doing pace-ups of other people's work. And I said, no way, Jose, it's not going to happen like that, okay? So I never did do any designing, employed as a designer. And that was it. And so I had to look for another job, another way of living. I went to work in a bank, and I went to work in the bank in their stock room, like, you know, and I worked there, and eventually, through the years, I was with the bank for 26, 27 years. So I ended up, I was an officer on the platform. So that was my career.
0: It's quite a rise.
1: Oh, yeah.
0: So what job did you have when you retired? What was the...
1: I was an officer on the platform.
0: Okay, officer of the platform.
1: Of the bank, yeah.
0: Wow. Here in Washington?
1: No, New York.
0: Oh, New York. Okay.
1: Oh, yeah. I lived in New York 30-some years, so that was it.
0: So once you went to school, you stayed there for a long time.
1: We are, yeah.
0: It's interesting when you look at the cultural significance of World War II. It led to service opportunities for both women and African Americans. There was the integration of the armed forces shortly thereafter. You obviously took part in numerous ways, both as a woman and as an African American. What does it mean to you to have contributed in that way?
1: I never thought about it, tell you the truth. It was just a way of living. It's a way of life, you know. This was my life. I had no other way. It was, you know, every day comes and you live that day. It could be good, or it could be a setback, but you live it. It's your daily life. So I hope for the best.
0: You ever look back and think about the contribution you made?
1: No.
0: Not much?
1: Not really. No. That, you know, at my age, that's so much history.
0: It's over 70 years ago, yeah. 75 years
1: that's
0: ago.
1: That's an awful lot of history we're talking about. So I don't need to look back. That's why it's so difficult to look back, you know, because the mind doesn't retain all of that. You're too busy trying to live today.
0: You weren't thinking about the historical significance at the time, huh?
1: You live today, and tomorrow is something else.
0: Does it surprise you, though, that your unit's getting some attention now?
1: I am shocked. You know, I didn't know all these years without this, you know what I'm saying? far be it for me, but, you know, and considering the number of us that are still here, that's unbelievable to me, you know? We're talking about hundreds of women who were there and no longer here. You know, really, unbelievable.
0: How many from your group are still with us?
1: Group? There are only 5 in the whole goddamn 800 women. Is that a group?
0: Well, in your battalion.
1: But the whole battalion, you know. I mean, that's it, really. I'm breathing. What can I tell you?
0: That's fantastic. That's fantastic. Absolutely. Well,
1: and I'm walking. That's another thing, too, you know. I'm happy.
0: You're in fantastic shape.
1: I'm happy, yeah.
0: Absolutely. Well, we're happy you're here. What about as you think about how America has changed over the past 75 years? particularly on equality, on race.
1: It all depends on where you are, what you're doing, and who you are. That's, you know, we have so much going on in this country today, okay? Mm-hmm. That you can't really break it down, okay? And as I read the paper and I listen to the news, you have a lot of nationalities in this country as it is now. So it's just not the blacks and the whites. You have every nationality in the whole world here now, okay? So it's very difficult to point the finger to one as opposed to the other. Now, we're all here together, and we better learn to live together. So that's all I can tell you.
0: Have you gotten to meet any of the other remaining members of your battalion?
1: Only when we had these group, you know, all of the occasions, you know. And of course, they live in different parts of the world, you know. And I didn't know them because we weren't probably in the same company. But when we had the special occasions that I've been brought into over the past few months, they are strangers, but we're all in the same boat. Okay, so that was it, really, truly. I blessed them too, you know. However, that's about the size of it.
0: Well, an instant kinship, though, right?
1: No, not really.
0: No,
1: we're too far apart. We have different lives, and you know, when we were together over the past few occasions, it's been a pleasure, you know. But our lifestyles and the work that we did, it varies, you know. And we were just great and surprised that we were the only ones there, tell you the truth. So it was surprising, really.
0: I know you haven't done a tremendous, you said you didn't do a tremendous amount of reflecting on your World War II experience, but the fact that your battalion is now getting more attention means it will be remembered. How do you hope it is remembered?
1: For the battalion that it was, the purpose it served, okay? It served the purpose. It helped the American soldiers to keep their morale and to keep their movement forward. And so we were called upon to do a job. We did the job. That's all you can ask. What else?
0: It's a wonderful response. It's a wonderful attitude towards your amazing service for our country and the fellow soldiers that were in the field during World War II. Dolores, it's been a true pleasure to have you in studio today. Thank you for your service and thank you for your time today.
1: Well, thank you, my dear. Pleasure. Absolutely. And I survived it, didn't I?
0: Dolores Rudock is a veteran of the Women's Army Corps in World War II, serving with the 6888 Central Postal Directory Battalion. I'm Greg Corumbus. This is Veterans Chronicles.

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23: Welcome to World War II Chronicles, a weekly tribute to America's fighting men and women in commemoration of the Second World War. 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
24: The young airmen of America who have never set foot in Germany and never want to
0: flew from this island today in 1,300 liberators and fortresses to smash the big German railroad yards at Munster, a tank factory at Hanover, and fuel plants around Dresden. When they and their escort of more than 750 fighter planes returned to Britain, the RAF took over. Hundreds of escorted British Lancasters battered two Benzel plants north of the Ruhr in broad daylight. And the German radio reports more bombers over the Reich tonight.
1: The Allied bomber offensive against Germany continues to escalate this week. RAF Bomber Command and the U.S. 8th Air Force send massive bomber formations against enemy communication centers, munitions plants, and transport facilities. The cities of Dortmund and Essen are hit particularly hard during these raids. The attack on Dortmund is the war's heaviest, with almost 5,000 tons of bombs dropped on the city in a March 12th raid.
2: On the air front today, Royal Air Force bombers have knocked the German cities of Dortmund and Essen to bits in two of their greatest daylight attacks of the war.
1: On March 15th, the largest bomb produced during the war is dropped for the first time. Known as the Grand Slam, the 22,000-pound bomb is dropped on the Byfield Viaduct by British Lancaster bombers.
2: Royal Air Force Lancasters dropped 10-ton bombs, the largest ever carried by an airplane, on targets in northwest Germany. The Air Ministry says the new bomb combines great power of penetration with a high explosive force.
1: The disruption of German communications and transport facilities contributes significantly to the declining effectiveness of the German armies. I'm Ed Herlihy. Join me next time for World War II Chronicles.
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24: Welcome to Heroes of the Air, true stories of those who flew for America and earned the nation's supreme military award, the Congressional Medal of Honor. Heroes of the Air is brought to you by the Air Force Association, an independent nonprofit aerospace organization which promotes public understanding of the role aerospace power plays in our national defense. Your host for Heroes of the Air is Gene Pell.
25: The Special Forces camp was located in a depression ringed by 1,500-foot high hills. An air base attached to the camp was able to keep those hills free of hostile gunners on all but a few days, a fact not lost on the enemy. Bien Hoa, Vietnam, March 10th, 1966. On that day, 2,000 North Vietnamese Army regulars attacked in force from all sides of the camp. Other hostile forces laid down a devastating barrage of mortars and automatic weapons fire from the surrounding hills. The tops of the 1,500 high foot hills were obscured by an 800 foot ceiling, limiting aircraft maneuverability and forcing pilots to operate within range of the enemy gun positions, which often were able to fire down on the attacking aircraft. During the action, Air Force Major Bernard Fisher of the United States 1st Air Commando Squadron saw a fellow airman crash land on the battle-torn airstrip adjacent to the Special Forces camp. Believing the pilot to be seriously injured and in imminent danger of capture, Major Fisher announced his intention to land on the strip and effect a rescue. Although aware of the extreme danger and likely failure of such an attempt, Fisher pressed forward. While directing his own air cover, he put his plane down and taxied almost the full length of the runway, which was littered with war debris and parts of a destroyed fighter plane. As he carried out the rescue of the downed pilot, a heavy concentration of fire was trained on Major Fisher. 19 bullets struck his plane. But in the face of the withering fire, Fisher applied power and gained enough speed to lift off at the overrun of the strip. For his profound concern for his fellow airmen, and for conspicuous gallantry and intrepidity at the risk of his life, above and beyond the call of duty, U.S. Air Force Major Bernard Francis Fisher was awarded the Congressional Medal of Honor.
24: 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Their service and sacrifice reflect an ideal that puts others and country above self. AFA salutes all men and women in the Air Force who so selflessly serve our country each day at home and around the globe. Heroes of the Air is produced by Pelcom Communications in association with Radio America.

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5: Louisiana voters weigh in. I'm Chris DeMeo, Fox News. Louisiana voters deciding their candidates for U.S. Senate on Saturday. The seat, which is currently held by incumbent Senator Bill Cassidy, was up for grabs. Julia Letlow, who's backed by President Trump, and State Treasurer John Fleming have advanced to a runoff, which will take place in June.
6: Trump-backed Congresswoman Julia Letlow and State Treasurer John Fleming got the most votes and will face off in the runoff on June 27th. Incumbent Bill Cassidy finished third, ending his bid for re-election. Under Louisiana's election rules, only the top two candidates advanced to the runoff. The result marks a major political defeat for Cassidy. He faced backlash from many Republicans after voting to convict President Trump in his second impeachment trial following the January 6th attack on the U.S. Capitol. He also broke with President Trump on key issues. Trump attacked Cassidy on Truth Social, calling him a disloyal disaster.
5: That's Fox's Chanley Painter reporting. Well, several ISIS leaders killed in Nigeria during a joint operation between U.S. and Nigerian forces.
7: The U.S. military says this was a joint operation between U.S. forces and armed forces in Nigeria to target and kill several members of ISIS. The U.S. military's Africa Command releasing footage and calling ISIS leader Abu Bilal al-Manuki the most active terrorist in the world, saying that he had a history of helping plan attacks and abductions. Officials tell Fox that all service members who were involved in this strike did make it back safely. President Trump made the initial announcement on Truth Social, writing, al-Manuki, second in command of ISIS globally, thought he could hide in Africa, but little did he know we had sources who kept us informed on what he was doing.
5: Fox's Alex Hogan at the White House. The Nigerian president thanked President Trump and claimed that the strike was an example of the cooperation between both countries. 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
11: If you'd open your Bibles, please, to Mark chapter 14. There have been some really bad things that have happened to innocent people in the history of this nation. On December 7, 1941, many innocent Americans were killed at Pearl Harbor. On January 22, 1973, the Supreme Court legalized abortion in Roe v. Wade. As a result, millions of innocent babies have been executed. I wish someone would ask those who support abortion, how do you feel about late-term abortions that sucks the brains out of babies? On April 20, 1999, 12 innocent students and one teacher was massacred at Columbine High School. In fact, our satellite church in Roxborough is not far from Columbine.

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2: One, but if you have, you know it hurts. Someone has said every one of us at one time or another will suffer some betrayal in their lifetime, or perhaps will betray somebody in our lifetime. Betrayal comes in many ways. Some anonymous person can betray you. Some person you know can try to undermine and betray you on your job, at school, on the team. But the thing that will hurt the most is if somebody close to you that you thought was your friend betrays you. That is what really hurts. We may remember in verse 42 that Jesus said to his disciples, it was time to go. It's time for me to go to the cross, and it's time for me to be betrayed. Now, this betrayal did not take Jesus by surprise. We may recall that earlier Judas had left the disciples to make a deal with the chief priest to betray Christ. And when Christ was eating the Last Supper, he specifically said, one from this table is going to betray me. Now, betrayal typically takes us by surprise. When we're betrayed, the real mistake we made is that we trusted the wrong person. But betrayal did not surprise Jesus Christ. Furthermore, all throughout this last year of his life, he kept telling these disciples, I'm going to Jerusalem, I'm going to be rejected, I'm going to be handed over to religious leaders. So this betrayal is not something that catches Christ off guard. And what we learn as we work our way through this text before us this morning is that the betrayal of Christ by Judas and even the abandonment by his own disciples was all part of the sovereign plan and program of God, scripted in the Word of God so he could save sinners. Now, Mark is the one recording this. A lot of this data he's getting from Peter, who was there, who was an eyewitness account to all of this. What I want us to realize as we work our way through this is that evil does not ever prevail over the providence and sovereignty of God. This is the most evil thing that's ever been done in history, to kill Jesus Christ, who's the Son of God, and yet God sovereignly permitted it because it's all part of his plan. And there are seven betrayal events that occur here that I want to show you. First of all, Judas arrives with a crowd of leaders. Verse 43 says that, immediately while he was still speaking, Judas, one of the 12, came up accompanied by a crowd with swords and clubs who were from the chief priests and scribes and elders. Now, he who was betraying him had given them a signal saying, whomever I kiss, he's the one, seize him and lead him away under guard. At the very moment, Jesus is telling his disciples, look, it's time to go. It's time to go. It's time for me to go to the cross and get it done. Judas arrives. We may remember Judas had slipped out during the meal, and he was using that time to gather up the enemies of Jesus Christ in order to take them to Christ so they could arrest him and kill him. Mark is very careful to point out that Judas was one of the 12. That's important because he didn't look like some cruel-eyed satanic monster. He looked like one who'd be your friend. And the point that Mark is bringing out here by stating he was one of the 12 is this was one of those who had actually been chosen by Jesus Christ. But Judas never loved Christ. In fact, John the Apostle brings out he was in it for the money. He was the treasurer. And John says in John 12:6, he was skimming money. That's what really motivated him. Now, Judas arrives with this crowd of military thugs. It's nighttime, so they would be coming up the mountain with the lamps and with the torches and the lanterns. You could have seen them coming up the mountain from quite a distance. I mean, had Christ wanted to, he could have easily slipped away. He could have seen them coming up the mountain, for goodness sakes, with the light. These men were a contingency of soldiers and temple police who worked for the religious leaders. Three main groups are spelled out in verse 43. You have representatives there from the chief priests. Those were the religious people who controlled the temple. You have representatives there from the scribes. Those were the real scholars of the written scriptures. And you have representatives there from the elders. Those were those who controlled religious life for all the people. So you have all of the big three religious leaders.

0: being group named here. They're all against Christ. And they all send up a contingency of soldiers who represent them to go up that mountain and get him. They've been plotting that for a long time. You know, there is great zeal among people who are dedicated to false religions. People dedicated to false religions have a zealousness to them. They'll plot, they'll plan, they'll kill. Now, it's obvious from verse 43, these men are heavily armed. They're armed with swords and clubs, which were the weapons of their day. Those clubs were kind of like a police baton or a nightstick. Swords were the small type of in-close fighting swords that were the normal part of the equipment carried by the soldiers. And before they arrived, Judas had figured out a way to signal to them who exactly Jesus was. Some of these guys didn't know. Jesus didn't have a real distinguished look about him. He was just an average-looking Jewish guy, and it's dark up there, and Judas would need to somehow let this vigilante group know who Jesus is. So they worked out a signal. And the signal that Judas devised was, I'll walk up to Jesus, and I'll give him a greeting kiss on the forehead or the cheek. I'll pretend to be his friend. And when he did that, they'd be able to seize him and take him away. That's the plan. It shows you how depraved a person controlled by Satan can be. And he is controlled by Satan because, you'll recall, Satan entered him to do this work. And what we get to see here is how the work of Satan really works. What exactly is his work? Judas isn't coming up there wearing a dark robe with his head spinning around, cursing. He comes walking up this mountain pretending to love the Lord, pretending to be involved in things of God, pretending that he's really concerned about him when in all reality he's selling him out for money. That's what he's doing. That's how Satan works. Which brings us to the second event. Judas gives the kiss of betrayal sign to the leaders. Verse 45, after coming, Judas immediately went to him saying, Rabbi, and kissed him. When Judas saw Jesus, he went right up to him to put on that big betrayal show. He calls him Rabbi, then he goes up and he kisses him. This is an evil thing to do. And it's interesting that that Greek word that's used here for kiss is in an intensive form, which means that apparently he was hugging him and kissing him on the cheek and forehead, making sure everybody got a good look at this. We could call this his God killer kiss. This was a typical way disciples showed admiration for a teacher, so it was not uncommon. This is not the same kind of kiss between a husband and a wife. But that was not this kiss. This is more of a kiss that's common in the Middle East, where you kiss somebody on the sides of the cheek or on the forehead. But Judas made this a long, drawn-out process, making sure everybody got a look at this. What we learn from Psalm 55 is what was going on in the mind of Jesus as all this is happening. The psalmist said, for it is not an enemy who reproaches me, then I could bear it, nor is it one who hates me, who has exalted himself against me, then I could hide myself from him. But it is you, a man my equal, my companion and my familiar friend, we who had sweet fellowship together walked in the house of God in the throng. It's just like Proverbs said, faithful are the wounds of a friend, but the deceitful are the kisses of an enemy. And Judas pretended to be a friend. He was an enemy. That's the most dangerous kind. The most dangerous kind of enemy is one from within. He knows you. He knows the routine. And that was Judas. Which brings us to the third event. He's arrested by these leaders. Verse 46, they laid hands on him and seized him. He's not read Miranda rights here. Oh, no. In fact, there's nothing legal about any of this. Verse 46 says, they laid hands on him and seized him. They're manhandling him. Those are interesting Greek words. They describe the fact that they grab on him by force. They're grabbing him like he's some type of play doll. They're demonstrating a display of strength and might, and they're going to haul him back down that mountain. They're not just kindly touching Christ here. As soon as Judas betrayed Christ, those soldiers arrested him. Think of this. This is the God, Savior, Messiah, King of Kings, allowing these thugs, these evil, sinful, arrogant men to put their dirty, filthy hands on him, roughly to arrest him. Why? Why would he let that happen? It's certainly not due to the fact he can't get away. He has the power to drop everyone in this crowd dead if he wants to. Matthew 26 tells us he could call 12 legions of angels. He could have called 72,000 angels right then and there. Why did he allow these men to brutally treat him this way? He did it for us. He allowed himself to be manhandled to keep us out of hell. He came here to die so we could live. Which brings us to the fourth event. Jesus' disciple cuts off an ear of one of them. Verse 47, but one of those who stood by drew his sword and struck the slave of the high priest and cut off his ear. All four of the Gospels contain this event. Mark says one of those who stood by drew his sword. He obviously swung his sword, missed the guy's head, cut off his ear. Now, some have said they just sliced the ear and it was dangling off the side of the guy's head. But in my understanding of the Greek language, the Greek word that's used there would seem to indicate this was complete separation. He cut the guy's ear off. Mark does not tell us who it was. John tells us. John says it was Peter. And he also informs us that the man's name of the ear whom he cut off was a man named Malchus. Obviously, John had been around Jerusalem. He knew this guy. He knew him by name. He knew it was Malchus. And John and Luke said he cut off his right ear. I like something J. Vernon McGee said. Peter was a great fisherman. He's a lousy swordsman. Dr. Thomas Constable said Peter's lack of prayer resulted in a lack of poise. You know, put this in the historical context of that night. Jesus had told his disciples to watch and pray. They didn't do it. They just fell asleep. And when you don't pray, when you don't spend time alone with God praying, chances are we'll end up doing and saying emotional things contrary to the plan of God, contrary to the will of God. When we don't spend time in prayer, chances are difficult circumstances will hit us and frankly will probably fall apart. Now Peter is relaying a lot of this information to Mark, although Mark may have in fact been following in the shadows, but we assume that this part of the story is coming directly from Peter. He does not want to make himself look out to be a hero in any way. In fact, what happens next is anything but heroic. The truth is, this action of Peter in taking out that sword and cutting off this guy's ear has the potential of destroying the whole program of God. What Peter is actually doing here is contrary to the whole program of God, which Christ had specifically laid out for them. He told them, for example, back in chapter 10 of Mark that, look, I'm going to Jerusalem. I need to go in there. I'm going to be delivered over to the religious leaders. I'm going to be ultimately crucified and I'm going to be killed and I'm going to rise again the third day. And I have to do this as a ransom to pay the price for your sins. He had told them that. He laid it out. So this is a serious moment. Peter has that sword drawn. He's ready to go to war to stop Christ from going to the cross. And things could have been quickly taken out of control here and got out of hand here real fast had Christ let them. You know, we must be careful to make sure we're standing for the right things when we take a stand, because it's possible to take a stand for Christ and even defend Christ and be out of step with the will of God and the program of God. I'll bet you we've all, at times, done what we thought was right, but it wasn't. We've probably all, at times, done and said things that we felt were right, but it didn't square with the Word of God. Truth is, the more we know of the Word of God, the more stable we'll be. Now, Luke, who was a medical doctor, said that when Peter cut that guy's ear off, Jesus touched his ear and healed it. And the word touch would indicate he found it probably on the ground, and took it in his hand and healed the man's ear, put it back on his head without any complications. No surgery needed here. No stitching. No antibiotics. No medicine. In fact, this is the last miracle Christ does before he goes to the cross, before he's arrested, and he's the only one who could do this miracle. Had he not done this miracle, Peter would have been probably arrested. Things would have gone a different way. But the Lord healed the man's ear. That word healed is the same word Peter would later use in his first epistle. When he would talk about the sacrificial death of the Lord Jesus Christ, and he would say, "With his stripes we were healed." Jesus is in the business of healing us and forgiving us, even when we've done foolish things. There's amazing grace in this text. I like something John Calvin said. Calvin said, "I wonder how many times we've actually thwarted the will of God because of our own fleshly responses." You know, ministry is tough. Life is tough. And sometimes, at least in my case, through my eyes as a minister, I'm forced to think through situations in light of Scripture. And sometimes when you think through things in light of Scripture, it goes against the grain of the way most people feel. But that's our job. Our job is to carefully think through the will of God. Carefully analyze things in light of the Scriptures before we speak or act. Or we can end up doing something just the opposite of what God wanted done. Which brings us to the fifth event. Jesus instructs them that these events fulfill Scripture. Verse 48, Jesus said to them, "If you come out with swords and clubs to arrest me as you would against a robber, every day I was with you in the temple teaching and you did not seize me, but this has taken place to fulfill the Scriptures." Jesus decides to challenge the thinking of all involved in this. He decides to do some teaching as they're about to drag him down the mountain. They've come up there, they've grabbed hold of him, they're arresting him like he's some criminal, and he wants to show them the lunacy of this. They're treating him as if he's some fugitive on the run. So Jesus informs the group, "You don't have to come up here with swords and clubs. Do you think you have to come arrest me like some robber?" That's an interesting word there, lestes in Greek, odd word for robber. It's the same word that Jesus used when he told that parable of the Good Samaritan and those robbers came and they beat the guy up, left him half dead and robbed him. He says, "Is that what you think I am? Is that how you're coming up here to treat me?" He said, "Don't you know I was in your temple every day? Every day I marched into that temple. I was teaching people. Why didn't you seize me there?" We know the answer to that. Those leaders feared the people. They didn't dare do it. Satanic people are not up front. Satanic people do stuff behind your back. And Jesus said, "I'll tell you what. All this is taking place here is because I'm fulfilling Scripture. That's the only reason you're putting your evil, sinful hands on me. God the Father, God the Son are allowing this to take place because this is the plan of God to save sinners." There are some odd things that are happening in this world right now. You can be sure they're dead on in the sovereign plan of God. Russia threatened the United States today. Russia shows up in the Scriptures. China is on the move economically making threats. China shows up in the Scriptures. The rise of Islam that is spreading rapidly all over the world shows up in major passages of Scripture. The rise of Satanism that is now being taught in schools, elementary schools, shows up in Scriptures. It will be like it was in the days of Noah. The rise of homosexuality that is being flaunted and promoted shows up in Scriptures. It will be like it was in the days of Lot. And the rise of child rebellion is showing up as well. And now we've turned the internet over to the United Nations, setting the stage for the Antichrist. You see, all of this is fulfilling the plan of God. None of this is out from under the umbrella of the sovereign providential control of Almighty God. Everything that is going on today is a fulfillment of Scripture like it was in Christ's day. Which brings us to the sixth event. Jesus' disciples all left him and fled. Verse 50 said, and they all left and fled. Here's the result of 3.5 years of training. I mean, he had taken these guys with him for 3.5 years. What's the result? They left him and fled. Just like Zechariah predicted, strike the shepherd and the sheep will be scattered. That's exactly what happened. Now you remember Jesus told them this was going to happen, but remember they all said, oh no, no, that's not going to happen. I mean, it's only been a couple hours, maybe 4 at the most. It's only been that short a time, and they all fled. All of his disciples abandoned him. All of his disciples left him to face everything alone. And even Peter, who at least pulled out the sword and took a swat at the guy's head, he too is fleeing down the side of the mount. By the way, this is the last glimpse we get of all these disciples until the resurrection announcement. So the last glimpse we get of this team, who were his closest and best disciples, is they're abandoning him and running away from him. And I can't help but wonder how many times we've hurt Christ because we've run away from doing what's right. We've run away from standing up for what's right. When you're doing the will of God, though, there are things you'll have to face alone. No one will be able to go with you. It's true of death. If the Lord tarries, every one of us will die, and we'll have to face that alone. Nobody's going to be able to take your place in dying or mine. It's true of judgment. We're going to stand before God. Nobody's going to take our place there. If you're not a believer in Christ, you're going to face God and be condemned to eternal fire. If you're a believer in Christ, you're going to face the Lord at the Bema Seat judgment, and it's going to be a very sober moment. But when we come to these moments in life when we're doing the will of God and we're standing alone, we will learn, just as the Lord is illustrating here, you can depend on God, and he will prove to be sufficient. This business taking place between God the Father and God the Son was the only union that counted at this point. Which brings us to the seventh event. A follower of Christ is seized, but he gets away. Verses 51 to 52. There was a follower of Christ who immediately didn't flee or run away when those other apostles took off. We don't know who he was. He must have heard, hey, they're going up there to arrest Jesus. And my suspicion is he jumped out of bed to track them up the mountain to see what was going to happen. This is undoubtedly one of the oddest things that's recorded in the gospel accounts of what happened that night. What we may grammatically observe from the Greek text is Mark does not stress the identity of the young man. He doesn't specifically ask us to identify him because he doesn't use an article before the adjective noun young man. There are lots of guesses who it was. Some say it was Mark himself, the guy who wrote this very gospel, because Mark's mother Mary had a home large enough in Jerusalem for the church to meet. And there are indications he was wealthy because he's wearing linen clothing at night. Most people did not have the luxury of putting on linen pajamas. So many believe it was John Mark. Some have thought it was the owner of the Garden of Gethsemane. Others have said they thought it was Lazarus, the one that Jesus had raised back from the dead. Some have said they thought it was the rich young ruler. Some have suggested Jesus' brother. Others have even said it may have been Paul. Truth is, the text doesn't say. What did happen is this young man was following Christ, following this mob. He's wearing his pajamas, which turns out to be a linen robe. And when his disciples ran away, he apparently didn't run, but a soldier spotted him and seized him and grabbed hold of him, grabbed him by the linen robe, and the man just pulled away and ran away naked. He's running down the mountain totally naked in order to escape. If all the disciples and Peter had run away, then we must ask, well, who saw that? Who was there to see it? Maybe he went flying by those other guys. Text doesn't say. This is the night the innocent Son of God is betrayed, and what we see here at the conclusion of this is there's no loyalty here by anyone. Which, by the way, does put a crimp in the Lordship salvation message, doesn't it? There are those who say in order to be saved, you must give up everything and follow Christ. Well, these guys are saved, and they're running away from Christ. They all left Christ. Nobody stayed with him. Here is Jesus Christ willing to lay down his own life, and nobody is willing to stand by his side as he does that. And the question is, why in the world would Jesus let these things happen to him? And verse 40 answers it, to fulfill scriptures. You see, in order for sinners to be saved from sin, the scripture says, one must have his hands and feet pierced. One must come who will be wounded for our transgressions. It is specifically predicted that one must come who would be led like a lamb to slaughter and would not even open his mouth. That one is Jesus Christ, and he did this all to save us. Now, we're about here in just a matter of moments to go into a communion service, and I want to show you how sacred this communion service is connected to what you've just seen in this text. I want you to go over to 1 Corinthians chapter 11, because I am telling you what we're about to partake of is connected to that very night. It's connected to this very episode. What we're doing here in this church in a moment in communion is monitored by the Almighty Holy God. In 1 Corinthians chapter 11, look carefully at verse 23. Paul is writing this, and he says, "For I received from the Lord that which I also delivered to you, that the Lord Jesus, the night in which he was betrayed, took bread. And when he had given thanks, he broke it and said, 'This is my body, which is broken for you. Do this in remembrance of me.' And in the same way, he took the cup also after supper, saying, 'This cup is the new covenant in my blood. Do this as often as you drink it in remembrance of me.'" Do you understand that? Do you understand the sacredness of this? When we celebrate communion, we are entering into something that's sovereignly sacred. We're remembering what Jesus did that night he was betrayed. What did he do? He died to save us. Let's pray. Thank you so much for listening today. If you would like a printed or a CD copy of today's study, you may write us at Texas Corners Bible Church, 7780 South 8th Street, Kalamazoo, Michigan, 49009, or you may phone us at 269-375-2391. 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
3: Some experts are suggesting that Americans should stop using cash, especially larger denominations. These experts say that eliminating cash would cut down on illegal transactions and reduce tax evasion.
4: By eliminating cash, the government could reduce tax evasion, which you could think of as causing tax rates to go up, so you could reduce other taxes to benefit people.
3: Then, marijuana use among college students has risen over the past 5 years to historic levels. What are the reasons?
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3: Those two stories and more are ahead on this week's show. 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
2: 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Here's your host, Chris Whitting.
3: Our next guest says eliminating cash from our economy could benefit the average U.S. family. We welcome Professor William D. Lestrap, co-author of this study, and he's with the College of Business and the Department of Economics at the University of Georgia. Professor, let's get right to it. How would eliminating cash be of benefit to the average American?
4: Well, it would not be of benefit to many Americans because they like using cash. It's anonymous and private. So eliminating cash would have to come with some other policy proposal. And what we looked at here was by eliminating cash, the government could help reduce tax evasion, which you could think of as causing tax rates to go up. So you could reduce other taxes to benefit people. And that's the basic idea. I should provide a little background so that your listeners can understand what's going on, but there are many economists who do want to eliminate cash, and one reason being that it does make it easy for people to undertake illicit transactions. I mean, we're familiar with drug transactions and that sort of thing, but the most common use or illicit use of cash is probably evading taxes. Since cash is anonymous, it's easy to not report income. And of course, that's costly to the government. And so one way to fight that would be to simply eliminate cash currency, which makes it easy to do.
3: Is there any country in the world that does not use cash?
4: Many European countries have reduced the percentage of cash usage quite a bit. Sweden, I think, is famous for that. The amount of currency that circulates is probably something like in the order of magnitude of 1% of their GDP. Here in the U.S., it's closer to 8 to 10%. So, yeah, this is not unprecedented. In fact, there was a famous episode in India in 2016 where the government eliminated cash, much for the same sort of reasons we're talking about here today, tax evasion and underground economic activity. And so this sort of thing is not new, but it is being talked about being done for the U.S. as well.
3: When we talk about eliminating cash, would you suggest that all denominations, including coins, be eliminated or just the big bills?
4: Yeah, that's a good point. The serious proposals would have just the big bills, 50s and 100s, maybe 20s. Europe has done something like that. They've eliminated the 500 euro note, for example, for similar reasons. People still do like to use cash, even though there are these new technologies like Apple Pay and so forth that make it easy to not use cash. I hardly use cash myself at all, even at the coffee shop. I use my cell phone to make payments. But people still do like to use cash, so the serious proposals are to keep the small bills. Those are harder to use for illicit purposes and get rid of the big ones.
3: Can you estimate a percentage of tax savings that would be accrued by this elimination of cash?
4: Well, I can give you some numbers on overall tax evasion. Much of this would be due to cash, but there's not a direct link. But it's really hard, as you might imagine, to estimate how much taxes are evaded. But the best estimates put it at something like $500 billion, $400 to $500 billion in taxes that should be paid that is simply not paid. And that's in the U.S. So that's on the order of 2.5% of GDP.
3: We're talking with Professor William D. Lestrap. He is co-author of this study about eliminating cash from our economy, and he is with the College of Business at the University of Georgia. What about just eliminating all cash in one fell swoop? Would that be good for people or not?
4: Well, again, since many people rely on cash, it would have to be done, I would think, in a phase out. It can't be done immediately. And there would have to be some planning and some substitution for people who like to use cash. There are many reasons people still use cash. I think in the U.S. we like the anonymity and the privacy of using cash. The alternative is bank money, bank deposits. And when you write a check, there's a record. And so people would have to get used to not having this anonymous transactions medium. And of course, cash in many cases is just simple to use. So it would be difficult, you would imagine, to tomorrow eliminate all cash without providing alternatives that are feasible. I will say this, that one interesting way that this could happen, and in fact, the way that the government would eliminate cash is not make it no longer legal tender, but you could redeem it, turn in your $100 bills to get checking account deposits or debit cards. The other thing that the U.S. government could do through the Federal Reserve System, our central bank, is to offer an alternative of a government cryptocurrency. People are familiar with Bitcoin and perhaps cryptocurrency in general, but central banks are looking into this as well. And instead of holding cash, you would hold, say, a Fed coin account at the Federal Reserve System, which would allow you to trade and buy things, just much like people use Bitcoin today to buy and sell things where they can. That is a possibility of a way to get rid of cash, but to provide an alternative that's not quite as private and anonymous, but it would be more private in principle than a checking account at a bank.
3: Is there any evidence that by eliminating tax evasion, the taxes would go down?
4: By eliminating tax evasion, taxes would go up, right? I mean, the idea is to allow the government to collect more revenues that should be collected based on the law. But what we tried to show was that if the government did that in a vacuum, say they eliminated currency and did nothing else, well, people are going to pay the price on that because they miss out on the privacy and they miss out on the ease of using cash. So the way we looked at it, it really is hard to figure out on net if people would benefit or not benefit from such a policy. But the way we did this in the paper was to say, look, if cash is eliminated and taxes go up because it's harder to evade taxes, well, that would allow the government to reduce income taxes and sales taxes, the legal statutory taxes that burden people. That's a clear benefit. So what we did show was that, you know, in economics, we can't do policy experiments where we make changes and repeat economic activity. We just can't do it. So the typical strategy is to set up a model, make some assumptions about how people behave, throw some numbers into the model and see how they behave in response to such a proposal. And what we did find was that if, say, big bills, 50s and 100s, were eliminated, and if income taxes were reduced to compensate for that, then on net, the average person would indeed be better off. Something like they would be willing to pay 3-4% of their annual expenditures to no longer have cash, but to have the lower tax rates.
3: Any last words on this to share with our listeners?
4: One of the interesting angles is the extent to which eliminating currency coupled with Federal Reserve cryptocurrency or Fedcoin, that's an interesting angle to keep an eye out for. I mean, I would hope that if currency is eliminated and that allows the government to collect more in terms of tax revenues, that we could all get a break by having statutory tax rates lowered. But I'm not making any predictions on that.
3: Professor William D. Lestrap, he's co-author of the study we've been talking about. He is with the Department of Economics at the College of Business at the University of Georgia. Professor, thank you so much for joining us today.
4: Thank you for having me.
3: Next, marijuana use is higher than ever among college students. That story coming up.
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3: A recent survey shows that college students are using marijuana more than ever, while their alcohol consumption has dropped. What are the reasons behind these trends? Here with the story, InfoTrack's Gina Tedesco. Gina?
12: Thanks, Chris. The results are in, up with marijuana, down with booze. America's young people have been setting distinct trends in drug and alcohol use, and there's news on their use of hallucinogenic drugs as well. This comes from Monitoring the Future, a study that's been tracking substance abuse among college and non-college adults ages 19 to 22 each year since 1980. Joining us with the latest findings is Dr. Nora Volkoff, director of the National Institute on Drug Abuse, which is part of the National Institutes of Health. Doctor, perhaps the biggest headline is the trend for marijuana. What did your study find about the rates of usage over the past 5 years?
13: We have seen, actually, through the Monitoring the Future, that there has been a growing increase in the number of young people that are using marijuana. And that is true both for kids that are in college as well as those of the same age that are not in college. So as of the latest report, we have the highest number of individuals that have ever smoked marijuana. So these are the top numbers. And this is for indicators, for example, that pertain to once a month or more, and to indicators that pertain to regular use, which is daily use. So the rate of daily use, again, is the most problematic, and it's the highest we have ever seen.
12: Is it fair to call this an epidemic of marijuana use?
13: I wouldn't like to call it an epidemic because it's actually, we're using the term so many times that it just basically gets dismissed. And to me, the concept that is relevant is to recognize that as the culture shifts towards a greater acceptance of marijuana, it's making it more accessible, but it's also facilitating its use in people that would otherwise not do it if it were illicit. And this, in turn, is actually driving increasingly greater numbers of smoking marijuana.
12: And according to the National Conference of State Legislatures, to your point, 18 states, 2 territories, and the District of Columbia have legalized small amounts of marijuana for adult recreational use. So is this decriminalization part of the problem you're discussing?
13: I wouldn't say that decriminalization is the problem. In fact, I think that decriminalizing the use of drugs is something that has many positive outcomes, of which one of the most important is you're addressing one of the main structural issues that have led to greater disparities among individuals that are of underrepresented groups, because they end up in jails and prison with charges of substance use, and their outcomes are much, much worse. The problem is creating a legalization market that promotes the sales of products as a revenue, because you have an industry that will be making money on the basis of making people addicted. And that's where the problem relies, not on the criminalization, but on the legalization and on the lack of oversight of how those practices are performed. And it's exactly what we live with the tobacco industry. Tobacco was legalized and the industry was shameless in its pursuit and aggressiveness with which they actually marketed their products and even best clearly lied about what they already knew were adverse consequences from smoking. So that's where the problem lies.
12: And the pandemic, of course, has left many of us, including young people, isolated. Is the marijuana a coping mechanism?
13: I would say it is. And I think that certainly we've known from past experiences where there are situations of tremendous stress that this is associated with the use of drugs, legal and illegal. And it's a mechanism that people cope. And in some instances, it may be helpful to them. And in others, it may be actually quite detrimental. And to the extent that someone relies more and more on marijuana or other drugs to feel well, as opposed to seeking out other behaviors that are likely to have more long-lasting effects, they may be jeopardizing their health. And thus, yes, the use of drugs is a strategy that we use as humans, as a society, to cope with stress. And in some instances, it can be very negative.
12: Our guest today is Dr. Nora Volkoff, director of the National Institute on Drug Abuse, a unit of the National Institutes of Health. They've released the latest annual report on drug and alcohol use among 19 to 22-year-olds, whether in college or not. Dr. Oddly, perhaps, although vaping has been very popular with school children, vaping marijuana and nicotine is down among the study group. Any thoughts on why?
13: Yes, and there are several causes that are probably likely to decreasing the vaping by teenagers, which had a dramatically increased. We have never seen anything rise so rapidly as the embracing of vaping cigarettes by young people, teenagers. And both for initially flavors, but then increasingly for nicotine and for THC. And then on 2020, we see a reduction in vaping. One of the factors is that among young people, the use of drugs is a very social behavior, and peer pressures actually drive a lot of that drug taking. So to the extent that they're no longer were seeing each other at school or in sports events, that actually protected them from getting exposed to drugs as teenagers. And two, and again, depending on your own social and family situation.
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15: A Republican incumbent ousted. I'm Deborah Valentine, Fox News. A Republican incumbent senator ousted in Saturday's primary in Louisiana after President Trump threw his support behind Representative Julia Letlow. Candidates failed to reach a 50% threshold, forcing a late June 27th runoff primary. Here's Fox's Chanley Painter.
16: Trump-backed Congresswoman Julia Letlow and State Treasurer John Fleming got the most votes and will face off in a runoff on June 27th. Incumbent Bill Cassidy finished third, ending his bid for re-election. Under Louisiana's election rules, only the top two candidates advanced to the runoff. The result marks a major political defeat for Cassidy. He faced backlash from many Republicans for voting to convict President Trump following the attack on the U.S. Capitol. The primary is being viewed as another test of Trump's influence over the Republican Party. The winner of June's runoff will enter November's general election as the early favorite in a deeply Republican Louisiana.
15: Congresswoman Letlow.
17: I'm going to make sure that our story is heard across the rest of the state. I would love to continue to earn your support and garner every vote that I possibly can. And I promise you this, I will never forget that this is not my seat. Is yours.
15: On the Democratic side, Jamie Davis has advanced. A public health emergency of international concern declared today due to more than 300 suspected Ebola cases and 88 deaths in Congo and Uganda. The director of the World Health Organization, Tedros Adhanom Ghebreyesus, said the outbreak does not meet the criteria of a pandemic emergency like COVID-19. He advised against the closure of international borders. Ebola is a highly contagious disease and can be contracted via bodily fluids. 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
2: 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And we so love your calls. You see, my friends, let me explain something. And I always want to tell you something. You are... It's the calls that add the flavor to the whole notion of talk radio. And what this is. Terrestrial, prototypical, usual, prototypical, I think I already said that, talk radio will never go the way of the dinosaur. No matter how great YouTube is, and it is great. They don't have calls. They don't have calls. That's the thing which which I find so interesting. I had a dear friend of mine I talked to this week. He says, you know, your calls, they're alarming. I said, alarming? What do you mean? I don't know. I just sometimes I wonder. Although that's the most fantastic thing in the world. Name any element. Let me just go back and explain this to you. Name any element, any type of show, any type of news. Now think about this. That reaches out and says, what do you think? What do you think now? What do you think about what I'm doing now? What do you think about this? None. None. None. This is the thing you have to explain. People love to say, well, you know, I love to call, they call it terrestrial talk radio. Terrestrial talk radio will never, ever die, ever. If it is handled with care, if you understand what it is, because that's the part. And let me explain something to you. We've got two people. We have Bill Lee, of course, who, let's face it, who he put together away years of the circus, service to his country. Man who is, I mean, his curriculum vitae is so terrific, so incredible, so much a part of this. A man who was abandoned to wolves, and then the wolves abandoned him. But I'd rather not get into it. He swore me to secrecy. He's stewarding the helm, looking at the control board, something I wouldn't know what to do if you let me know. Then we have our friend, Mr. Jackson. Mr. Jackson Warren, who is the first, this is the cat. This is the dude. This is the feller. This is the human who was responsible, for, if you think about this, taking you across, being the ombudsman, being that link between you and me. And let me tell you something, and I mean it. I cannot say this enough. It is so critical and so important that people understand how this thing works. I mean it, because that's the beautiful part. I love calls. And you'd be surprised the number of people who do not like calls, who don't care for them. Oh, yes. I can tell you the number of people who are petrified of calls. God, how I love them. You have no idea. And I just want you to appreciate, for you to understand this. And I love this idea how people say, well, you know, it's 2 a.m. Who's going to be calling? Are you kidding me? This is the greatest time in the world. Because right now it's like the inmates are in charge of the asylum. This is we are not laden. We are not feeling the yoke of the usual service elements in news, sports, and weather. Not that this does it, but let me tell you something, and I mean this. There will never, ever, ever, ever, ever be the demise, the end, the denouement, the cessation of talk radio. Terrestrial talk radio, I mean AM, and whatever AM means today, whatever that means, we don't have a transistor, so long as there are callers. I mean that. I can't say it enough. The most important thing in the world. My friends, this weekend, my wife and I were perambulating along the 9th Avenue area, and lo and behold, there it was, this beautiful, maybe it was 8th. Yeah, it was 9th, 8th, whatever it was. Anyway, it was this beautiful,

0: Street Fair. In New York, street fairs are absolutely terrific. And in the Hell's Kitchen area in particular, they used to be so terrific years ago. You would walk and you would buy a big canister of garlic powder where that would turn into a rock. And you would buy tube socks. It wasn't exactly the most imaginative, but you could just sit. And if you want to people watch, dear God, it's the most wonderful mass of humanity. The smell of barbecue and people plying their wares, people serving you food, people with misspelled tattoos on their hands, no plastic gloves, no nothing, people with droopy eyelids, people who could be escapees, serving you churros. That's what makes America great. And as I was walking and perambulating and locomoting about the boulevard, I was thinking to myself, I wonder what these people really care about. I really, if I said, excuse me, what is on your mind? They would say, what do you mean? What really concerns you? I think most Americans, very frankly, are insouciant. I don't think they care. I think there's a degree of intellectual torpor and, dare we say, ennui Christian soldiers, ennui, this sense of, eh. And that's good. But we, my friends, are different. Oh, no. We are different. I'm not going to say worry. I think that's the wrong term. But we concern ourselves with things that other people and most people don't. Because remember, if you're talking to most people, they could not care less about what it is that you find fascinating. So I have an absolute plethora, a bevy, a cacophony, an endless list of topics for your edification and review. But in keeping with what I said and to show you I'm a man of my word, let's start off right off the bat. Here's a fellow by the name of Michael. Michael in New Jersey. Michael, you're on another side of midnight. Yes, and Michael, we haven't even announced a title or a subject matter, and you're already talking, and you already are concerned, and I appreciate that. Michael, what is on your mind, my friend?
1: I haven't spoken to you in quite a while, but that's another story.
0: You know what's interesting? Nobody knows that. You know, Michael, nobody knows that. And more importantly, nobody cares.
1: Absolutely.
0: Nobody.
1: Yeah, you're right.
0: But thank you, my
1: friend.
0: Right on.
1: Indeed, what I wanted to say is, try to think futuristically. The fact that all these different parts that make up the beginnings of what I would refer to as maybe the beginnings of another industrial revolution.
0: Yes.
1: Do you think that could bring world peace? Because everyone has, in order to keep it together, these things are coming from all over the world.
0: No, I think this is the beginning of the end. I think this is the end is nigh. No, I'm kidding. How the hell would I know? Look, but I appreciate the fact that you even care about this. Let me tell you what I find interesting. You mentioned a lot of things. You said the Industrial Revolution. You know, it's so funny, Michael. And by the way, you have one of the most universally popular names, because if the truth be known, that is my given Christian name.
1: I know. My wife's name.
0: Yes, it means
1: Michael,
0: one.
1: By the way.
0: You know what it means? It's actually Hebrew in nature, and it means the cattle are dying. Most people don't know that. I kid, of course. It means one who is like God. Yes. By the way, you know where that joke comes from. Remember Welcome Back, Cotter?
1: Oh, yeah. Yes, I do.
0: They asked the character Horseshack, what does your name mean? He says, if some language meant the cattle are dying. And I never forgot that. And I think that's absolutely funny. You know, you're bringing up something. You know, the Bronze Age, my dear Michael, was built, and I mentioned this before, on this copper and tin. This was absolutely revolutionary in our development. The Industrial Revolution, as you have so artfully alluded to, ran on coal and steel. And the 20th century, of course, bowed before oil. But the 21st century, Michael, what is that? That belongs to semiconductor silicon chips hidden inside everything that we use, from smartphones, fighter jets, AI servers, electric vehicles, civilization right now, Michael, whether you like it or not. And even though you are ensconced in communist New Jersey with Mikey Sherrill at the helm. And now, civilization now runs not just on
1: food. I'm a
0: native
1: New Yorker, by the way.
0: Doesn't matter. You're not here anymore. You're there. You elected to live there. And you must now pay.
1: I have enough money to pay my rent, that's why.
0: You must now pay the S&P.
1: But no choice.
0: Michael, I thank you so much. Please call me back. Civilization now runs, my friend, not just on food and fuel and water, but on things, transistors. And I alluded to this, smaller than bacteria. Think about this. A semiconductor. What is that? I want the whole conductor. No, a semiconductor. And now with a railroad strike, it's a semiconductor. It's what it basically essentially is, sand, little grains of sand refined and technically modified into a form of technological royalty. Silicon versus silicone. Silicon, Silicon Valley, silicon occupies this kind of weird middle ground between conductors, insulators, and allows engineers to control the flow of electricity with astonishing precision. Only a few people found this out. Billions of microscopic transistors etched into chips, no larger than, you've seen them, like a fingernail, creating what amounts to, I guess, the brains powering our civilization. Now think about this. These chips that we talk about do critical different jobs. And when President Trump was talking to Xi Jinping, we're talking about China and Taiwan, it's this that we're talking about. You hear this a lot. CPUs handle logic. GPUs dominate artificial intelligence. Memory chips quietly store the streams of messages and videos and internet communications. And AI chips now sit atop the semiconductor hierarchy. They devour electricity and computing power with an appetite that you cannot even imagine. Yet, my friend, yet, despite the futuristic image, and I was telling Bill Lee about this, and he said, huh? 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The semiconductor industry depends heavily on raw materials, mining, geopolitics. 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Russia contributed palladium. 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China spends hundreds of billions trying to achieve semiconductor independence. And the money that is involved here, this is so critical. So I hope when the president meets, when people meet, we sit down, not as adversaries, but as co-inhabitants of Mother Earth and say, we've got to get along. You know, I was telling my friend Jackson, who was answering the phone, I said, you know, this might have been before your time, but I know Bill remembers this because Bill and I both of us came up in the Coolidge administration, but there was a show called Hawaii Five-0. And at the beginning, da-da-da-da-da, that was Ventures, a great song. And they had Zulu as Kono and Cam Fong as Chin Ho Kelly. And Chin Ho's favorite line, which I always remember, was, we're all in this together, brother. And I could not have said it better myself. My friends, you are listening to Another Side of Midnight, radio's answer to the Sitz Bath. And my name is Lionel. Stay tuned.
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2: This is Another Side of Midnight with Lionel. 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
0: Here we go.

0: great show. Jack Lord. Zulu as Kono. The names were great. My name in Polynesian was King Kamanawanalea. That's an old joke. Zulu as Kono. Some of the lines were great. We're going to get that fat Hawaiian. They kidnapped Kono and put him in a bait well. Remember Woe Fat? Remember that one? Bill, Woe Fat, this one Chinese dude, this bald-headed dude, and Steve says, we're going to get... It's like this arch-villain, Woe Fat. Out of all the names I come up with, that was a one? I know it translates. But Cam Fong is Chin Ho. He played Chin Ho Kelly. We're all in this together, brother. He had no acting chops at all. Nothing. And I loved it. Those were great shows, my friends. Remember the Wild Wild West on Friday nights? Artemis, what's this? Artemis Gordon, Jim West. They were in that great, they had their own train car and their own locomotive. Never knew who the guy was who drove the plane and train. Anyway, I'm rambling. And so well, I do it professionally. Our number 800-848-9222. Let's go back to the phones and back to what I call. Oh, one more thing, by the way, about these chips, which is important because this is in light of the president's movement. You know, manufacturing chips today is one of the most difficult industrial processes humanity has ever attempted, next to call screening and overnight radio shows. Modern semiconductor fabrication plants can cost over $20 billion and require thousands of production steps inside ultra clean environments where even microscopic contamination becomes catastrophic. And at the center of this world sits Dutch company ASML, whose EUV lithography machines cost roughly $200 million each and are so complex they resemble science fiction more than industrial equipment. Xi Jinping has committed to quantum computing. Again, ask people, what is quantum computing? Not a clue, not a care. But it is transcendental. Let's go, my friends, back to the phones. Jane in Canada is calling. Jane, you're on another side of midnight with Lionel.
1: Hi, Lionel. Hi, Larry. You are in absolute cheeky fine form tonight, I must say.
0: Well, what does that mean in English?
1: It means that your puns and you're doing them with such a straight face. I can't see your face, obviously, but I am just laughing at some of the things you're saying because it's just, you're just being you, the fabulous you that you are.
0: That is the greatest honor. Anyway, what is on your mind, dear lady?
1: Okay, well, I'm now just adjusting to being on the weekends, which is awesome. Although, I really am concerned about the Weekend Warriors, that vital, vital hour that was communicated every Wednesday in Wednesday Warriors. Is there going to be like a replacement for that hour on
0: WABC? We had it last night. Yes, my wife was on. Yes, and Dad, we're going to do that. We're going to Warrior Weekend Warriors. Absolutely. And okay, I'm so glad that you asked. You're so kind.
1: I have you saved on my podcast. Last week, they cut out an hour and a half out of your show, but I'll go and listen. Well, thank you for I'm glad to hear that.
0: And by the way, remember, you can also go to the app. You can hear our various mini casts that are recorded. There's always to go back. And Mr. Lee, of course, another code would be always appreciated at this point. You know, you are a delight. Thank you so much for your kind words. What are you doing up this early or late in the evening? Coming home from a late night romping around?
1: Well,
0: what are you doing?
1: Montreal, first of all, you know, looked like they were winning, and then they absolutely got clobbered by the Sabres. So then me and some of my friends were lamenting the loss, and thus I'm still awake.
0: Now, are you a sports fan? Are you a sports addict?
1: Every Canadian is a sports fan in the finals. Even if you don't watch during the year, if there's a Canadian team playing, you absolutely have to support, watch and support. It's a thing here. I don't know, but it's just what we do.
0: And what is your favorite sport?
1: My favorite sport actually used to be tennis. I used to play, and I got a spinal injury. I can't play anymore, but tennis. I used to love watching what the people in Europe and UK call football, which is soccer, which is going to be soccer in our country and your country for the FIFA World Cup.
0: Oh, yes. Yes,
1: and the security is going to be a nightmare, I'm sure, but...
0: Have you ever heard of our screener Jackson's a big fan of hurling. I'm fascinated by hurling.
1: Hurling is throwing up.
0: Hurling is running around with a stick.
1: When they used to run the logs down the river like 100 years ago. Stick with a poke on it to direct the flow of the logs, and that was called burling.
0: No, well, this is hurling. Hurling is an ancient outdoor stick and ball game of Gaelic Irish origin.
1: Oh, now I know what you're talking about. Often, it's a Highland game.
0: Yes. This little ball. Yes. It's the most fascinating games.
1: Yep.
0: Thank you so much for calling. I appreciate that. Bill Lee, our person on the board right now, is big into two-man pallbearing. I don't understand what that is or why he enjoys it, but he so thoroughly enjoys it. Also, after the season, Benny, by the way, Benny is calling from Bayside, and Benny has a check mark next to his name for reasons really I have no idea. Talk to me, sir.
2: Anyways, the quantum processing...
0: Stop for one second. You miss me a lot. What does this count? Does this count for anything?
2: I mean, I miss you during the week. The other guy, I called him boring. He didn't like that too much.
0: Talk to me, Benny. Talk to us in the here and now. Thank you, sir. Yes, sir.
2: Quantum processing. The first chip does the addition and subtraction, does the first and second grade stuff. The second, these are all stacked on top of each other inside that chip. The second one does the multiplication and division. And the next one does the geometry. And the next one does the real hard stuff. And that's quantum processing. Meaning it's not one chip doing all of those four processes at once. It's dividing them up. And now today we divide them up by 10, meaning there's actually 10 different steps, and it's all happening at the speed of light.
0: Is that the way you believe it to be true?
2: Yeah,
0: wait a minute, is that your version of quantum computing? That's your definition?
2: That's what it is, buddy. That's
0: did you
2: it,
0: believe...
2: It divides itself up, meaning rather than one chip trying to just do that whole process from beginning to end, this one chip just does this process, then passes it on to this chip. Like whatever
0: not even
2: deciphered.
0: I love you. But not even close to explaining what is going on. And thank you for your call, my friend. Please call me next week or next time. Quantum computing is not just a faster version or alternative to today's computers. It is entirely different way of processing. As you know, let me bring you up to speed with this. Traditional computers use bits that exist, in this this binary world of zeros and ones, right? Okay. Quantum computers use qubits, QUBITS, which can exist as zero, one, or both simultaneously through a phenomenon called superposition. Now, listen to this. If you add in another bizarre property called entanglement, where particles remain, in essence, mysteriously connected across distance, and suddenly computation enters territory that sounds, well, for the most part, supernatural. A normal computer checks possibilities one at a time very quickly, but a quantum computer can explore seemingly endless, enormous numbers of possibilities simultaneously. So problems that would take today's supercomputers thousands of years could theoretically be solved in minutes. And that is why governments and intel agencies and technology giants are racing aggressively and at the speed of thought towards quantum dominance. And think about this. What does quantum computing mean? Modern encryption that protects banks and military systems and defense systems and private communications could become obsolete overnight. Drug discovery and genetic engineering could accelerate exponentially. Artificial intelligence could evolve at terrifying speed. Financial markets could be modeled with unprecedented complexity. Logistics and weather prediction, you name it. But quantum computing also creates enormous fear. Listen to me. Because whoever achieves stable, large-scale quantum supremacy gains a power that nobody's ever seen. By the way, the United States and private corporations are pouring billions into the race because this is not viewed not merely as technology, but as a geopolitical leverage and national survival. And the weirdest part about this, even the world's top scientists often admit that quantum mechanics itself remains mysterious. Einstein hated it. He called it spooky action at a distance. Let me just tell you something. I don't think, and I say this with all due respect, I don't think people really understand what the future holds. And I'm thinking to myself, and sometimes I don't want to tell people this, but if people knew what could go wrong, they would freak out. Let's go to a man called Dave. Dave lives in a magical land called Louisiana. Dave, you're on Another Side of Midnight with Lionel.
3: Hello, I'm calling it from beautiful Las Vegas. How's everything?
0: Oh, Las Vegas. I'm sorry. Well, Dave, no problem. Thank you so much. Dave, what are you doing in Las Vegas right now?
3: I'm retired. I have my New York State pension out here.
0: Wonderful. You know, it's funny. We had a wonderful man who called you a while back who lived underground. He was a homeless chap who lived underground in Las Vegas. And we never heard from him again. I hope he's well. In any event, Dave, talk to me, good sir.
3: Well, unfortunately, those people, when the El Ninos come in, they live underneath, as you said, and they get taken with the rush of water sometimes to Lake Mead, and that's the last year of them.
0: Indeed, sir.
3: Peter Thiel of Palantir, he is financing out here Memorial Day weekend the Enhanced Games. And I'll just read it to you. The Enhanced Games is a controversial, privately funded alternative to the Olympics that actively encourages performance-enhancing drugs, PEDs and other, and medical science to push the boundaries of human capability.
0: And isn't that wonderful? Isn't that wonderful?
3: Yeah,
0: Peter Thiel. Peter Thiel might be Peter Thiel might be one of the scariest people, and J.D. Vance is his little It's a terrible term, but his little biatch, his little subservient little pet, and it's the scariest thing. And most people, my good friend, have nary a clue, no idea. Did you hear something even more frightening than that? I don't know if there is such a thing. You know who Seb Gorka is? Dr. Seb Gorka. He is this phony baloney. I don't know what he is. He has these titles or something.
3: Yeah.
0: Pardon me?
3: Sebastian Gorka.
0: Yeah, I call him Seb. He goes by Seb. He is in charge of the new counterterrorism strategy group, whatever. He believes that people like Tucker Carlson and Nick Fuentes, whether you agree with him or like, he wants them to be perhaps considered right-wing terrorists or right-wing extremists, and he wants them to be recalibrated under some kind of a new kind of a category which smacks of limitations of speech. this guy scares me to death. Because whenever you want to limit speech, you limit thought.
3: Mm-hmm.
0: And remember, both sides of your speech, but I digress. I'm sorry, sir.
3: May I ask you a question about Taiwan and China? And I,
0: you just did. You just asked me a question. You may ask me another one, sir. Go ahead, sir.
3: China has an incredible amount. I believe it's over 98,000 dams. The largest right now is being that is the Three Gorges Dam. If Taiwan had access to ICBMs, and if you're relying on these dam systems, couldn't Taiwan destroy China overnight if they were pushed?
0: Well, the answer would, let's assume the answer is yes. Taiwan would also be signing its own death warrant. So, yes, yes. If there was a group of policemen converging, could you walk in with a hidden weapon and, God forbid, start shooting? Yes, you would also be signing your own death warrant. So, yes, you could. Yes.
3: It just seems the simplest way is to arm them in that regard and step back. But again, that's what it is.
0: To arm Taiwan?
3: Yeah, give them the ICBMs.
0: No. You sound like, and I say this with all due respect, a little boy who likes to, remember when you were a kid with those green little plastic things, and you make noises. Ooh, this is cool. You don't want more. Dave, thank you so much, my friend. You're a good man. Enjoy your retirement in Lost Wages. I love when people talk about war. Oh, I love this. This is so just terrific. This is, oh my God. This is so wonderful. We talk about bombing and war and yeah, we don't want that. Did you hear this? Meta will use AI to analyze height and bone structure to identify if users are underage. Did you see this one? They're going to be using a new form of biometrics. So they're going to be saying, oh, this is good. This is their way of getting around trying to find young people and the like. By the way, speaking of mispronunciations, do not say height. It's height. Why people say this, I have no idea. This is one of the stories that my wife brought to my attention from Lynn's Warriors. We talked about this last night. But they want to bring new versions of this. You see, this is the scary part. We have to teach people how to be afraid of things. The use of biometrics to identify underage users will not be for the purposes of excluding inappropriate viewers, but to target the innocent and impressionable. Be not mistaken or fooled, my friends. Do you hear what's happening? You know, we have a lot of folks out there who love to talk about, oh, I don't know. How do I say this in a way? You have to treat people that when the government or anybody gives you a news story, ask yourself, what are they really saying and what do they really want? Now, here's a story for you. Mr. Lee and I are relative compatriots, though I've got many years over him. He's a young man. I, of course, am a decrepit dotard, hobbled by decrepitude nonetheless, from the Coolidge administration. But I will tell you this much. Do you remember, Bill, there was a woman, her name was Sasheen Littlefeather. And Sasheen Littlefeather, does that name come to mind? Do you remember that name? Many, many people, and I know Jackson, of course, would not know this because he's a young man, but in 1972, I believe, when Marlon Brando received the Academy Award for The Godfather, he said, I'm going to send Sasheen Littlefeather to accept my award or whatever it was and speak of the plight of the American Indian or the Native American. Well, later on, guess what they found? They found that she was Mexican. And nothing wrong with that. It's like the group Redbone. Come and get your love. Most of them were Mexican, which is fine. Goes to show you that Mexicans always take our, not take our jobs, but do sometimes our work better than others. Let me tell you something. If there were no Mexicans, in New York, it would stop immediately. But then there's a move right now where they want to. You're going to love this. In fact, I was telling Bill about this, and he was bereft over this. But now we get a new one. An Oscar-winning musician has lost her honorary degree in fallout after an investigation found that she allegedly faked her indigenous ancestry. That's right, my friends. Buffy St. Marie, 85, was awarded an honorary Doctor of Law, a Doctor of Law degree from the University of Toronto in 2019. At the same time, university officials said that she was being recognized for her work in music and the arts, as well as for her advocacy for the rights and dignity of all people. Well, I would hope so. But on Wednesday, a governing council at the university voted to rescind Buffy St. Marie's honorary degree following a petition. This is according to CBC. The decision marks just the latest honor the singer, who won an Academy Award for co-writing Up Where We Belong, has lost since a 2023 investigation revealed that she may have built her entire career on deception. As St. Marie rose to fame with her anti-war anthems, Universal Soldier, and Now That the Buffalo's Gone, it turns out she might just have been not the Cree woman from Saskatchewan's Piapot First Nation. She might have been just Mexican, or just she was born Beverly Jean Santa Maria to white parents in Massachusetts. I don't know why that cracks me up. And it goes to show you, and Buffy and Sashine Littlefeather, her family said years later, was that she was a Mexican. You know, there's something about people, and this is the most incredible thing, there's something about people who just, I don't want to say lie. I think the word is lie. It cracks me up. Here's something that most people don't care about, but I'm going to tell you nonetheless. Growing up in Florida, where I'm from originally, not Florida, we had professional wrestling. It was the greatest. It was NWA. And the great Gordon Soley was Dusty Rhodes. It was before Vince. It was the best wrestling I've ever seen. But at that time, those people who watched were not exactly the most historically astute or adroit. And what they did one time is they would have variations of history in ways that, well, were kind of fascinating. For example, there was a group. See, wrestling fans didn't care about historic authenticity. There was a group called the Von Brauners, two supposed German Nazi type Teutonic savage beasts, always who wore the black tights and shaved their heads. You had to have a shaved head, and your claim to fame was the claw. You had no wrestling skills whatsoever, just the claw. You would go up, grab people by the head, and squeeze them until they became unconscious. It's called the claw. Well, the Von Brauners, these two Nazis, were managed by Gentleman Saul Weingroff, a Jew who sported a Nazi helmet. And I mean, history meant nothing. Nothing. You know who else history means nothing to? Michael in Glen Cove. Michael, you're on Another Side of Midnight. Good evening, sir.
4: Hey, Lionel, it's Michael from Glen Cove. I just dropped Bonnie, my comedian
0: girlfriend, exactly what I said. That is exactly what I said. And I am so pretty. You dropped who off?
4: My comedian girlfriend.
0: Oh, you, of course, are this couple that have been together for most of your life, and you're not married.
4: Well, it's going to be 7 years, and I have a man cave out in Pennsylvania I bought 9 years ago, and this was only the second time she came out to the man cave.
0: You have one of the most delightfully strange relationships I've ever seen. You barely know each other. That's why you'll probably be together forever. You don't live together. You're not married. You spend little to no time together. She's a comedian. Which is, of course, translation for nuts. I kid, of course. Not really.
4: No, you're correct.
0: Basically, oh, they're insane. Comedians are people who try to, they want you to convince them that somehow they are imbued in wit. Anyway, Michael, enough about me. What's on your mind, sir?
4: Well, actually, we were just talking about the wrestling, which I was never a fan of. Why is it that people go from wrestling and then they could become stand-up comedians? That seems to be a trend.
0: I have no idea.
4: What I called originally about was your description of wafer fab and IC chips. You're spot on. Mm-hmm. I mean, I think you're an attorney by trade, but I worked in that industry and the defense industry and the wafer fab industry, and you must do some great research because most people don't get that right. I had to work in that field for years, and you nailed it.
0: Well, I appreciate it. If I do research like most people should, it's called reading and paying attention. And it's very simple to grasp just kind of like the rudiments of what's going on here. This is the most, let me tell you something. When Xi Jinping met the president and told him right off the bat, we're not going to have a problem with Taiwan, are we? That would really be a bad thing. I hope the president was listening to that. And when you had Xi Jinping refer to Thucydides' trap, oh my God. I hope they listen to Graham Allison, the Harvard professor, and what this means. You know what's so funny, Michael? Last week, you would think everybody in newsrooms, some news director would have said, I want somebody to do a thing tonight on Thucydides' trap. What does this mean? Who was Thucydides? Why does this matter? Not one person lifted a finger, because we live in this world of intellectual and curiosity torpor. We were just frozen. We're concretized. This is the leader of China telling him directly, listen to what I'm saying. I'm not going to say this twice. And we couldn't care less, because we think we're the biggest, the baddest, the boldest, and nobody can touch us. Wrong.
4: Lionel, I love your vocabulary. I mean, I have a decent vocabulary, but can I chat AI all the bombastics that you use in any given show? I just love it. I mean, in any given day, maybe like Bill O'Reilly, I might have to look up one or two words, I don't know. But you, in every episode, must use a minimum of seven or eight words, like concretize. You know what? I don't know what concretize means.
0: Concrete, so, ossify, to make something, by the way, to make something otiose, O-T-I-O-S-E, make it useless, where you ossify like bone, you know, like in any event. Listen, Michael, I appreciate it. I wish you and your comedian girlfriend nothing but the best. You're a good man. Don't ever change. I mean that sincerely. Let me remind you, as I am supposed to do, under order of law, to remind you that you're listening to Another Side of Midnight, and this is Lionel.
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7: 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At SeaWorld in San Diego, they're saying goodbye to fireworks. The park is going to debut its new nightly summer drone show called The Ocean of Dreams. And park officials say it's a 12-minute long show taking guests on a deep sea journey amid the stars with sea otters, sharks, dolphins, and orcas in the sky. I'm James Flippin, and this is the Worldwide News Network.
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5: K-Don. 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Now, to the Bernard McGurk Studios, here's Lionel.
0: Here we go. Mr. William Lee, ladies and gentlemen, at the board, you say something about a song? What does this mean? They say, hell, what the hell? Hell, what the matter if you want to fuck? I don't know what the hell he's saying. Hell, I don't have words for the song now. Oh, yeah. Come and get your love. This guy would come out and do these very intricate dances, these Native American dances. And he's Mexican, which is, you know, nothing wrong with that. We have so, not only do we just basically eliminate through, don't want to use that genocide word too loosely today, but we just wiped out, I mean, just tribe after tribe. And then what we do is we take what is left of their incredible culture and we reduce it into this kind of a ridiculous cartoon version. And all of them on TV is like Dances with Wolves. You notice that? They all have that weird kind of, just like they have that Tarzan African. Remember Tarzan movies? They always have that weird fake African sound, which Paula White uses when she goes through her trances. Utakapaka, takika, maka, kuka, taka. What is that? I don't know. It's the devil. That's devil talk. But in all movies, whoever the running beavers say, flying beavers say, man with a big heart can kill. Huh? I mean, just, they were always profound. And there was always just, oh my God. Hollywood will take everything and destroy it. Do you ever see on commercials? We still see it on not on commercials, but on TV shows. The way a computer screen is always depicted in a movie. Big cursor, you know, that blinks. Login. Password denied. You know, it doesn't exist that way. Here's one for you. If you ever go to a movie, a play, if you're on Broadway, the sound of a door closing, the set never sounds right because the door is not solid. It's not in the wall. It's loose. Little things like that bother me to no end. Now, we have so many things to talk about in addition to the foregoing. Did you know that on September the 11th, the disappearance of the black boxes from the September 11th crash sites remains one of the most disturbing unresolved anomalies surrounding the attacks? Flight data recorders are engineered to survive, as you know, catastrophic impacts and infernos and you name it. They are painted bright orange precisely so recovery teams can locate them amid, you know, the twisted devastation and the like. Yet Americans were told that not one usable recorder emerged from the most scrutinized crime scene in, I guess, American history. And that explanation strains, as we say, credulity. The absence of the very devices designed to provide this, I guess, definitive forensic evidence creates, I guess you would call it, a vacuum filled by, I think, warranted suspicion. You see, when critical hardware vanishes from history's most consequential investigation, I think we can say that public confidence wanes. Just another thing I bring to your attention. Oh, my friends, 9/11, trust me, you don't want to go there. It would really upset you. Hour number two coming up on Another Side of Midnight, 800-848-9222. More coming up, so please stay tuned and stand by.

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1: Louisiana voters have a say. I'm Chris DeMeo, Fox News. Louisiana voters decide their candidates for U.S. Senate on Saturday, the seat which is currently held by incumbent Senator Bill Cassidy. Julia Letlow, who's backed by President Trump, and State Treasurer John Fleming have advanced to a runoff, which will take place in June.
2: Trump-backed Congresswoman Julia Letlow and State Treasurer John Fleming got the most votes and will face off in the runoff on June 27th. Incumbent Bill Cassidy finished third, ending his bid for re-election. Under Louisiana's election rules, only the top two candidates advanced to the runoff. The result marks a major political defeat for Cassidy. He faced backlash from many Republicans after voting to convict President Trump in his second impeachment trial following the January 6th attack on the U.S. Capitol. He also broke with President Trump on key issues. Trump attacked Cassidy on Truth Social, calling him a disloyal disaster.
1: Fox's Chinley Painter. Several ISIS leaders killed in Nigeria during a joint operation between U.S. and Nigerian forces.
3: The U.S. military says this was a joint operation between U.S. forces and armed forces in Nigeria to target and kill several members of ISIS. The U.S. military's Africa Command releasing footage and calling ISIS leader Abu Bilal al-Manuki the most active terrorist in the world, saying that he had a history of helping plan attacks and abductions. Officials tell Fox that all service members who were involved in this strike did make it back safely. President Trump made the initial announcement on Truth Social, writing, al-Manuki, second in command of ISIS globally, thought he could hide in Africa, but little did he know we had sources who kept us informed on what he was doing.
1: That's Fox's Alex Hogan reporting from the White House. The Nigerian president thanked President Trump and claimed that the strike was an example of the cooperation between both countries. 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
2: By the way, are in love of saying things like that. Oh, by interesting story. Do you know that here in New York, we have a thing called Grant's Tomb on Riverside Boulevard Park or whatever it's called? And excuse me while I sip my froth. Do you know I have a coffee maker, and there was a button called pressure. I never knew what this was, and I push it, and I have the most delightful froth. It's like having a cappuccino or something. It's wonderful. I just discovered it years after buying this. In any event, ask people the question: who is buried in Grant's tomb? Who is buried in Grant's tomb? And people say, no, the answer is no one, because it's not a tomb. A tomb is under the ground. This is a mausoleum, and he's not buried in it. I know that may sound like much to you or not sound like much to you, but it means a lot to me. And it's always a great one, one of those great little questions. Did you know that, by the way, my friends, the climate agenda, how I love these climate people. Now, is there climate change? Yes. It's called the sun. The climate agenda increasingly looks to skeptics like a global control mechanism of sorts that is, I guess, disguised or camouflaged as environmental concern. Now, if let's listen to this. If rising oceans are truly an existential threat, why are elites buying beachfront mansions while banks continue to issue 30-year coastal mortgages without hesitation? You see, the people demanding sacrifice never sacrifice themselves. With their private jets and luxury estates and nonstop global conferences. All that continues while ordinary schmoes like you and me are pressured to surrender affordable energy and transportation and personal freedom and lose the light bulb. Remember, they wanted to get rid of ceiling fans. They wanted to get rid of pizza stores. It's not gas stoves. Skeptics, people who are smart, they see a massive psyop, a massive psychological operation built on fear and guilt and selective science designed, as you know, to justify more laws, more taxes, more carbon containment, more surveillance, more centralized control over how people live and travel. They consume energy and live. My friends, I want you also to understand something as well. Do not become charmed by the royals. Prince Charles is not in and of itself an evil person, but I don't even think he's on the same phylogenetic tree as we are. I'm beginning more and more to abide the notion of David Icke, who thinks these people are reptilian. I'm serious. Because Prince Charles announces the digital ID that will be implemented in the United Kingdom while the government tackles anti-Semitism or something. Let me explain to you something, and I want to say this. And no matter how carefully I say this, people will always misconstrue, or as Archie Bunker says, misconstrue. My friends, anti-Semitism, racism, sexism, misogyny, misandry, homophobia, transphobia, Islamophobia, whatever you want to call it, all of these things are bad.

0: bad, bad, bad. But do not ever confuse a thought with an action. If something does not translate into action, into something that threatens imminently, using the Brandenburg Supreme Court case, Brandenburg decision, something that does not pose an imminent threat, we in the United States are allowed to love and hate and despise and think anything we want. Thought crimes must never be subject to public laws, to criminal laws. Remember that guy, what was his name? Bubba Wallace? Was it Bubba Wallace? Bubba, I think it was a NASCAR driver, and they purportedly found a noose. Remember this? It was a noose that was hanging. Turns out it was a loop that was used to pull down a garage door. He was a NASCAR driver. And somebody said, "We found a noose." Okay. Well, what is that? We're investigating it as a hate crime. Why is that a hate crime? Why? Well, because it's a noose. Well, what do you mean? Well, it obviously invokes the historic connection between the Klan and Black or African American violence. Really? Is that what you got from that? Yeah. Well, what do you purport to do with it? Was there any message on there? No. Okay. Was it directed towards him? Well, it was by virtue of the proximity. Uh-huh. Really? Yes. So what do you want to do with that? Well, we can't allow that. Why not? What do you mean, why? What? Are you saying you want to live in a world where you allow hate? I don't want to say, I'm not in favor of it, but who defines what hate is? If something is a thought, if something is an idea, if something is an idea, purely an idea, be very careful. People use the word pedophile. You're hearing this a lot. Pedophile, pedophile. The pedophile is somebody who has an attraction for, and then you get particular, find the particular age range. Disgusting, of course. But if somebody has a thought, a preference, are you going to, what, arrest them because they think something? What about if somebody fantasizes about cannibalism? Remember the New York City cannibal cop? Oh, I remember this one. I said he didn't commit anything wrong. He was on a chat show. He was talking about he had these weird sexual ideations about cannibalizing his wife. I know it's disgusting. It's late. I said, but it was talk. It was fantasy. But it's sick. That's right. And maybe he shouldn't be a cop. Okay, I'll stand you there with that. But be very careful, my friends, when you are saying that you cannot think something, because it's not so much that we want to advocate hate. It's like, what are they going to prevent you from thinking of next? See, these are things I want you to be aware of. I want you to be armed with a new way of thinking. I'd like to discuss with you something which I think is the, once you understand this, it's called manufactured ignorance. Manufactured, you've heard, remember Noam Chomsky, manufactured consent? Is he still alive, Noam? Noam had a stroke or something a while back, and he might still be, I don't know. But manufactured ignorance is the deliberate creation or preservation of public confusion or distraction or lack of knowledge and ignorance and nescience in order to protect power or profit or, and most importantly, control. It's the deliberate creation or preservation of confusion and distraction. It's like a 403 argument in evidence law. Now, instead of simply hiding information, which would make sense, institutions and corporations and political actors flood citizens, you and your life, with contradictions, propaganda, censorship, overwhelming noise, data. I mean, you can't keep up with this, so that your truth becomes difficult to even identify. Where is it? It's somewhere in there. And the goal is not always to convince people of one particular narrative, but to exhaust them into uncertainty, into the sense of, what would you call it, passivity, some kind of dependence on the approved gatekeepers for what they call the truth. So manufactured ignorance, they want you confused. They want you overwhelmed. And they want you distracted. Remember, if you're seeing something on a cable news platform, the last thing in the world they want is for you to understand, for you to be a sentient citizen possessed of knowledge. Oh, this is absolutely, this is the truth. You know it and I know it. Now, the people doing this don't know this. The people who are there, they don't receive a memo, but that's precisely what it is. See what I'm saying? Anybody saying this in the real world? Of course not. Have you heard anybody? And I'm also going to say something which really bothers people. In less than 20 years, you will see a complete and total dissolution of the two-party system. The two-party system in this system, in our country, makes no sense whatsoever. Two sides of the same coin. The left-right paradigm is an illusion. It makes no sense. It doesn't make any sense. It doesn't solve anything. The government, the Republicans and the Democrats that you grew up with years ago, I don't know who these people are right now. I don't know what they're about. And they use this word. And my favorite is MAGA. This is MAGA, the end of MAGA. MAGA? No. A lot of people's, I don't think a lot of people's like of President Trump is MAGA. The president never said anything which is that completely separate and distinct from regular rational conservative thinking. Let me also remind my friends, there are some things the president does I do not like. I scream and howl like the rest of them. That is our nature. That is what we do. That is what we should do. But I'm going to tell you something right now. Whenever I hear somebody talk about how terrible he is, just remember this brain dead man, Joe Biden, and this logoreic, this verbally incontinent lunatic dummy by the name of Kamala Harris, who is still kind of circling for some kind of reintroduction, which I don't think is going to happen. Who's going to be next? AOC. You're going to see a transformation. You're going to see a transmogrification, you're not going to believe. AOC is going to blow your mind. You are not going to believe the AOC that you see in the future. Things are changing drastically, my friends. What is happening for midterms in 2028? The person who is going to be the Republican nominee, you've not heard of yet, or who's not in the offing. Marco Rubio has this idea that somehow he's fooling you, that he's laying back, laying low, and giving it all to Mr. Vance to take all the heat. All the heat. And he was embarrassed during the Islamabad meeting. I'm sorry, that was embarrassing. That was. I hope. Thank God most Americans weren't paying attention and no idea. So anyway, we're going to be talking about that. And also coming up, we're going to be talking more about the Pentagon, more about the president still meeting with Xi Jinping, why this was huge. Also, the Robert Kagan letter. Article. Oh my God. The neocon retreating. Now, where were you going to hear this? Here. Here. Because let me tell you something. Everything that we do is not all about this Art Bell spooky UFO stuff, because some of the most fascinating mysteries is government. Our number is 800-848-9222. This is Lionel with you on another side of midnight.
1: It's Another Side of Midnight with Lionel. Tax season is here, and this is the tax break of the day.
2: Today's topic is recording non-taxable income correctly.
1: This is the tax break of the day.
2: While the deadline may have passed, some income, such as gifts, inheritances, or certain insurance payouts, is not taxable. Tax preparers ensure it's reported properly when necessary, but not included on taxable income. Incorrectly including or excluding Non-taxable income can trigger audits or errors or errors. Proper documentation demonstrates compliance. Understanding what counts avoids mistakes and unnecessary tax payments. Keeping organized records helps support the correct treatment of non-taxable funds. Legislative updates can significantly affect eligibility requirements for popular credits. Monitoring upcoming expiration dates helps taxpayers make timely financial decisions.
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1: This is Another Side of Midnight with Lionel. Now, to the Bernard McGurk Studios, here's Lionel.

0: I know this isn't cool. But since when do we care about being cool? Karen Carpenter was a monster. And by the way, a great drummer, too. We've only begun. So sad. You hear these people that are just... Oh. She also had that unique mouth thing. Like the Celine Dion mouth, the inverted mouth. She had that mouth thing. I'm a mouth person. Certain mouth can... I don't know what they were. Some... I was watching... I've seen more of The Sopranos now than I have... I think when it came on, and the amount of lisping and malocclusions and thick-tongued, everybody from Big Pussy to Walnuts, to even Tony, to the FBI agent. Did David Chase put out some kind of a casting call for people who were heavy tongue thrusters? It's a fabulous, it's really interesting because of the way we speak. Also, if you listen to the Castilian, the Theta, you know, like Placido Domingo, that Placido, that Theta, that King Castillo, Rey Castillo, who supposedly spoke with a lisp in order for the inhabitants to make him feel less, well, whatever. They would also, so the story went, they would come up with this lisping. Thank God he didn't stutter. Richard Pryor said, what would Chinese sound like if somebody stuttered? Fabulous story. George Carlin also said, you ever found a Chinese guy named Rusty? Things to think about, my friends. How about this? The Pentagon failing audit after audit has fueled enormous public distrust. Because, my friends, ordinary Americans hear numbers so massive, so inane that they barely sound real. Trillions of dollars move through layers of defense contractors, classified programs, black ops, bureaucratic black holes, while you and me, the schmuck taxpayers, are told not to ask too many questions in the name of some kind of a national security. See, that naturally creates suspicion. And people begin wondering, wait a minute, maybe these missing or unaccounted for funds are simply incompetence, or maybe evidence of a deeper system operating beyond public oversight. What do you think? See, the existence of black budget programs is very real, but the secrecy surrounding them feeds, you know, endless speculation from people, I think, like you and me, about hidden technology, covert operations, powerful interest benefiting those from permanent war, unchecked spending. And when lawmakers and people like you and me and citizens stand up and we openly admit that people, I should say, who follow money trails face intimidation or pressure, it only deepens and makes more critical the perception that transparency is treated as some kind of a threat rather than a duty. You don't know what you don't know. Because you're always told, shut up. Sebastian Gorka, shut up. We don't like what you're saying. Shut up. And what's also in me, I would think, that Americans would be far more intolerant of people telling us to shut up. I will tell you this. Remember how things go away. Where's the hantavirus? Remember that? Every story. Why am I coming into contact with rat and bat and whatever rodent droppings of urine? What are you talking about? And just like that, it went away. Do you see what fascinates me the most? I could spend the rest of my life talking to you just about things that happened right in front of us. And believe me, you only want to talk about or investigate those things that you were told to stay away from. Because when you're told to stay away from a subject, to just look the other way, that's a polite way of them saying there's something to it. Think about this. I swear to you, I don't know when your red pill moment was. Most of us have had, might have been JFK, might be UFOs, it might be a lot of things. You notice how we don't know anything about UFOs? We know nothing about it. All we know is that they talk about it. Epstein, you know nothing about it. You're never going to find out anything about that. You think you do. You think you do. JFK, RFK, you're never, never. Because this is the greatest country in the world. And the reason why it's great is because we're like a child. If you just ignore the subject for a little bit, the child forgets what it was about. And maybe, I don't know what it is. Maybe it's our diet. Maybe it's the Wi-Fi that we're bathed in. I don't know. But we will never, ever, ever, ever be close to scaring the people in charge. Let's go back to the phones at 800-848-9222. A fellow named Max in Manhattan is calling. Max, you're on another side of midnight with Lionel.
1: Yes, Lionel. I had spoken to you in the past about the reptilians, and when I spoke to you about them, you poo-pooed the subject when I mentioned the Rockefellers, being of that nature.
0: Well, tell me when I poo-pooed.
1: I don't know why.
0: What did I poo-poo, sir?
1: The Rockefellers being reptilians.
0: Well, why don't you explain it to us and let's see if we still poo-poo it. Make your case, sir. You're saying the Rockefellers are reptiles?
1: Well, that was the rumor, and I'm bringing this up because you were talking about
0: now,
1: Charles.
0: Stop for a second. Stop for
1: a
0: second.
1: Yes.
0: Stop for a second. You said, when I brought up the idea that the Rockefellers were reptilians, you poo-pooed that. Meaning, let me finish. Meaning that you thought they were, and that I was discounting it or countering it. Now, I said, great. Okay. So let me ask you now, tell me why you think they're reptiles. You say, well, that's what some people say. So that's the basis of your belief, that other people say it? What do you think?
1: Well, what do I think? It said that the reptilians come from, I think, Pluto. I believe, but when they come
0: reptilians,
1: down here, when they come to our realm, they somehow are at that form of an animal because they're somehow cavorting with the dark side. Very dark.
0: This is your level of proficiency of the subject matter. What you just told me.
1: You know, if I give you a simple yes or no, you're going to hang up on me.
0: No, please. I know I want to learn.
1: Look, I don't know the whole subject. It's just it's a subject that comes up every once in a while when you start getting into the dark side of politics and these big donors and people like Soros and whatnot.
0: Well, what do you know about their reptilians? You picked out of all the words to use, not corrupt, not foul or criminal. You said, because to me, reptilian is almost like when you call somebody like subhuman or something. I'm not suggesting that Charles is actually a reptile with gill slits or he's amphibious or whatever. I'm not suggesting that. I'm saying they're almost like not human in the way that they were raised differently. Don't forget, the man has his shoelaces ironed. But see, you're talking about, claims that the Rockefeller family of reptilians, this comes from some cultures and I guess some people call it maybe science fiction-like speculation. And the idea, by the way, it was popularized by David Icke, who argued that certain elites and powerful families are secretly non-human shape-shifting beings controlling world events.
1: That's the word we do use, that that brought it all this to mind. I think you mentioned shape-shifting. That's what brought it up.
0: Yeah. Right. Well, that's what he said.
1: I didn't mean to interrupt. Go ahead.
0: No. And what makes these theories interesting is not so much the proof of actual reptilian creatures, but the distrust of concentrated wealth and political influence and banking power and these multi-generational elite networks. And families like the Rockefellers become real and also symbolic targets because of their enormous historical influence in oil and finance. And there are So my question to you is, do you believe that we are dealing with reptiles or reptilians? What do you think? Now, what have you heard of what some people say? And I've heard people say, what do you think, Max?
1: Okay, if I can preface it with all the different hominids that exist or have existed in this world, like Florensis Man, like Cro-Magnon, like Neanderthal, maybe even a Yeti. And
0: cryptids,
1: could be that we've all have been seeded here and we were thrown into the earth and we were told, you know, go fight for yourself. And in a couple of thousand years, we'll take a look at you and we'll see who has maintained maintained some sort of superiority.
0: And what do the Rockefellers have to do with this?
1: Well, if we were all seeded here and thrown on the earth in these different hominid forms, maybe the Rockefellers are some sort of genetic.
0: See, now you're backing into it. Now you're kind of bootstrapping, kind of a post hoc. You're saying, well, therefore, if there was this kind of a Darwinian battle, you know, for the survival of the fittest, then maybe the Rockefellers. Yeah, that's it. The Rockefellers could be. It's like you're now forcing. Why not the Rothschilds or the Medicis during, you know, I mean, we're just throwing things around. But listen, Max, I appreciate your call.
1: You did mention Robert Kagan, the neocon. He was also tied in with Victoria Nuland, as I recall.
0: Yeah, that's his wife.
1: I know. And there was those are the big neocons who I think helped overthrow the Ukraine, if I remember correctly, right?
0: Well, part of it certainly. Did you see what he had to say about our association with Iran? He said we've lost it. That was a big mistake. That was stupid. This is from Robert Kagan, and for some reason or another, I don't hear Fox News talking too much about that. But they'll be talking to General Keane.
1: Maybe it's a nice way of him telling Trump, look, get back on focus the way we want our work done, and then I'll commend you. But right now, you're meandering. You think so?
0: No. Max, thank you so much. Have a very good day, sir. I appreciate it. Max on Staten Island. Max, you're on Another Side of Midnight with Lionel.
2: Max or Mike?
0: I mean, Mike. I'm sorry, Mike. I just had a brain fart. Mike, welcome, sir.
2: Look, I just heard you say, notice that we know nothing about UFOs. Exactly. What are we supposed to know about UFOs?
0: I didn't say that. I didn't say that.
2: Extraterrestrials.
0: I didn't, Mike, I never said that. I never said we don't know anything. I never said that. I said we are being constantly promised that there's going to be all this disclosure. And then we're going to have that there are these files and this information.
2: Yeah,
0: and now we're being tantalized. Hang on a second. Now we're being tantalized with various forms of these, the Swedes and the Greys and the Critters and that sort of thing. And I'm telling you right now, we don't know anything yet about that because so far they've just been hypotheses or suppositions. Now, what is your point, good sir?
2: Well, my point is that we've never been visited because the nearest star to us is 26 trillion miles away.
0: No, wrong. That's one of the biggest. That's the oldest. That's like 1950s argument. You are way behind.
2: Why? The Alpha Centauri, Alpha Proxima complex.
0: No, no.
2: It's the closest.
0: You're acting as though people. You're acting as though people from or people or critters or life forms get up and they fly. They go back and forth. The closest binary star system is Zeta Reticuli. And that would be, that's about maybe 20, 30 light years away. And as you know, the faster you go, the time dilation, Einstein's twins paradox, allows people to travel. There's also the idea of wormholes and the idea of crinkling time. And you're using this, you start off with this premise that they would come from 26 trillion light years away. Who said that? No, no. But I'm saying, who said that? You said that.
2: Sure. So I'm not to believe that the closest star to our sun is Alpha Proxima. Well, I'm not.
0: You are
2: starting that.
0: Off with the premise that where these life forms or whatever would be is in this galaxy, in this area. And nowhere nearer, closer, or that they're already here or in another dimension. You're starting off with this premise and you're arguing around it. You're saying that's ridiculous for it to travel. Who would travel thousands of hundreds of light years? We're not talking. You said that. Nobody is suggesting it. You did. Do you think that's the way you start? Do you think
2: yes, that's the way
0: that
2: I
0: this
2: start.
0: Is? Do you believe that that is how, that is the beginning and the end of the possibility of how, let's say, and by the way, these things, they don't necessarily have to be life forms themselves. They might be bots. They might be drones. They might be whatever it is. But what I'm saying is, do you understand you start off with this premise that by its very nature is impossible? And therefore, what you're doing is you're just canceling the observations, the experiential evidence said by thousands of people, documented evidence, documented of UAPs and UFOs. And you're saying that can't be because of this galaxy that is by its very nature too far away. You see what I'm saying? You start off with a premise that by its very definition is impossible.
2: Yeah, I get what you're saying. I should be thinking about dimensions that have not even entered my mind yet.
0: And you should also not start off with the idea of wanting to disprove it. Because deep down inside, you want to show how ridiculous this is. Deep down inside, you believe this is stupid. I don't believe any
2: That's
0: of this.
2: That's exactly right. That's exactly right, yes.
0: Well, Mike, I appreciate
2: I really
0: your honesty.
2: That people that think that are lying. I can't believe it comes from you, an intelligent person like you. This comes from people who have such empty lives. They need to invent.
0: Mike, let me ask you something. Mike, do you believe in angels? Do you believe in spirits? Do you believe in God? Do you believe in religion?
2: Believe in
0: do you
2: God.
0: Believe in
2: not angels and spirits?
0: Huh?
2: I believe in God,
0: Pardon
2: not
0: me?
2: Angels and spirits.
0: You don't believe in angels?
2: No.
0: You don't believe in Michael the Archangel and Gabriel and angels and messengers of God? You don't believe in the Bible?
2: To the extent, yeah, Bible. I've been practicing Catholic. I'm a lector.
0: Not really.
2: Church on Staten Island.
0: No. You can go to I can go to an Armenian church every week for the past 20 years and not understand a word of it just because you go to a church. You're telling me you don't believe in angels?
2: I believe in Jesus Christ, yes.
0: Wait a minute, no, you're missing the point. You're telling me you don't believe in angels? This is one of the, if you don't believe in angels and messengers of God, it's half of the message right there. What you're doing is you're called a cafeteria Catholic. And you also, and I say this with all due respect, Mike, you don't really know a lot about the subject. You kind of, you're like double parked. You're like drive by. You're just like, oh, I think I know a little bit about it. Well, that sounds kind of crazy. And you just keep going and you don't really stop and say, well, let me devote a good week of study. Let me see. What are people saying? What do I not know? You've never done this. You kind of have an idea. And deep down at the foundation of what you're saying is a disbelief. You want this to be false. And all of these people, and all of these, and you've seen them, you've heard. I mean, we've got people in charge of nuclear facilities who are telling you we have seen craft with vibrating lights land, destroy weapon systems, beams, you name it. And all that because of this galaxy that was too far away. So anyway, Mike, I thank you. Have a great day, sir. Please call me again. You see what happens? This is, you got to ask yourself, if you really don't want to believe in something, don't. Don't. You don't have to believe it. But what I'm saying is, if you think that that's interesting, I know people who believe in angels, and there's absolutely, I mean, you might say, well, I guess there's evidence because the Bible says it, and I'm not suggesting there's no God, and I'm not talking about the Bible, but there is no evidence of angels. But I've got evidence. I've got gun turret photos of gimbals and tic tacs, and you name it. And they'll say, no, angels I believe in, but not UFOs. But what is that they're seeing? I don't know, because of the galaxy. Anyway, let's go to Gray in Delaware. Gray, you're on another side of midnight with Lionel.
3: Lionel, Karen Carpenter could have been saved by a cheeseburger. And
0: my Gray, that is the oldest joke. That is the oldest joke. And also, remember the Cass Elliot, the other joke too? You got to get the joke correct. And it's old. It's so old. Karen Carpenter died from anorexia nervosa. It's so sad. So sad how this woman. And you call up with this joke about she could have been saved by a cheeseburger? Come on, man. You can do better than that.
3: Well, nobody helped her. Nobody helped her.
0: How do you know nobody helped her? You don't know exactly. That's not what her brother Richard said. What do you mean nobody helped her? And one of the things about, you see what you're doing now, Gray, is you're like our previous caller. You're just making stuff up. You're making the reality fit your worldview. Her brother Karen, or her brother Richard Carpenter, said a lot of it, as you know, people keep it quiet. And then when she was noticeably ill, they couldn't figure out what was going on. It's very, very dangerous. Eating disorders are really serious. And you're just, you're just like, you're trying to make a joke about it. And it's an old joke. You even got the joke wrong. You don't know anything about this. You don't know anything about what happened to her.
3: They saw her deteriorating and they did nothing. It was 45
0: Gray,
3: years ago.
0: Gray, people can't, what do you want to do? Did you hear what he said? Now you're blaming her family? You're saying they're responsible for Karen Carpenter? Gray, with all due respect, Mike, you're probably a good person. You don't know what the you're talking about. Making this up. You really don't know what you're talking about. You are making these statements without any factual basis. You know nothing about the story. You have this drive-by kind of a transitory, I know a little bit about her. She died of an eating disorder, and that's it. And you're sticking to it. You know, you're not saying, well, you know what, I stand corrected. Let me go back and look at it. No, you're doubling down. You're an American. Don't worry about the facts. Just say what you want to be true. Gray, well, I thank you so much. Please call me again. Have a great day, sir. I love when people just make stuff up. Kevin on Long Island. You're on another side of midnight with Lionel.
4: Hey, Lionel, once again, you and the band are kicking it. Hey, let me throw this out there to you guys quick.
0: Okay.
4: I believe that lightning is a vehicle of different entities using it.
0: Lightning
4: is a vehicle for time travel, you know, dimensional travel.
0: Lightning?
4: Yes.
0: Lightning in the sky. Thunder and lightning.
4: Yes, sir. I think...
0: lightning? How is lightning a vehicle for time travel?
4: Well, I think going through different dimensions that you see a flash, and when you see the flash of lightning, they just got off course, but they just traveling through dimensions.
0: Wait a minute. Work with me on this. You see lightning.
4: Yes, sir.
0: You see, basically, you've seen static electricity. You've seen sparks. You've seen it before. And, I mean, you can walk across a carpet, touch somebody wearing a wool sweater.
4: Right.
0: You've seen every manifestation of electromagnetic radiation and force
4: coming off the static electricity.
0: All your life. Okay. So that's an example of time travel.
4: Well, it could be one type of vehicle.
0: What do you mean it could be?
4: Well, I'm thinking it's identities use it as a machine, like lightning, like time, the speed of sound, the speed of light, lightning. I don't know. I'm just throwing it out there, man. I just want to get my two cents in.
0: Kevin, I appreciate it. Thank you. Please call me again. I have no idea what that means, but I like that. I like that. Better to have somebody say something that is completely devoid of any connection to reality than never to think about anything at all. You know, what if? One time, I remember sitting at, God, this was years ago. This is at the bar at Gallagher's. And I made this story up about how smell is it's a dimension of spiritual, that when we smell, and I just made it up. And somebody was saying, yeah, you know, I think that too. And I said, you think that too? I just made this up. Sometimes people love, and there's nothing wrong with it. It's a free country. But how do I say this? You have to have a little bit more time that is maybe dedicated to thinking things through. I like to look at it and say, what is this thing? What do we know from this? Let's have a hypothesis. Let's work through a theory. In any event, it's fascinating. Coming up, we're going to talk to Rich in New Jersey, who's going to be talking about abuse in public schools. This should be fascinating, as are your calls, no matter how inane, germane, or insane. 800-848-9222. This is Lionel with you on another side of midnight.
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9: 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Opponents of California's proposed billionaire tax say they've collected enough signatures to qualify to countermeasures for the November ballot. They believe the proposed countermeasures would block or at least weaken the controversial tax initiative. The initiative would impose a one-time 5% tax on the assets of California residents with more than $1 billion. I'm James Flippin, and this is the Worldwide News Network.
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5: This is Another Side of Midnight with Lionel. Now, to the Bernard McGurk Studios, here's Lionel.
0: Here we go.

0: till then. When I see your lips, baby, to be kissed.
1: Here we go. Everybody. I feel that somehow there's a connection to the life of another being, because it will be traveled through this notion of the lightning and the lightning to another dimension, and is called to the dimension. And I don't know, could be, maybe, if I don't know, could, maybe. By the way, after the sun, the closest star system is Alpha Centauri. They're located about four light years away. And within that system, the single closest star, if that's what you want, is Proxima Centauri, also at a 4.24 light years. Now, if you travel at conventional speed, it would take tens of thousands of years to get there. But what people don't understand is, who's talking about traveling at conventional speed? Rich in New Jersey. Rich, you're on Another Side of Midnight with Lionel.
2: Hi, Lionel. I was wondering if you're aware of the, there was a bill in Congress that was passed more than a decade ago based on a Department of Education study that was done in 2004 about sexual abuse in the public schools. Mm-hmm. So Congress passed a bill more than a decade ago, unanimously, to do background checks on everybody that would be coming in contact with the students. Mm-hmm. And it was killed in the Senate by Chuck Schumer. And ever since then, we've been at each other's throats. And I think it's all a disinformation campaign. By the way, this was updated in 2022, this study. And so the first one was reported in Investors Business.

0: Business Daily. That's where I first learned about it. And the second one is just recently was reported in Breitbart. So, and according to one of the experts in the article, the sexual abuse in public schools is 100 times worse than the Epstein stuff, which in turn is worse than the Catholic Church stuff.
1: Oh, yes.
0: So, all of this is, you know, all the hysteria about pedophiles in the media is a smokescreen for the teachers' unions. Bottom line.
1: Well, that is certainly a very workable hypothesis, especially whenever somebody tries. I think the absolute surefire thing, Rich, is whenever someone tries to quash or staunch or stop or any effect to identify and expose predators, that tells you something, doesn't it? Doesn't that tell you something?
0: Oh,
1: it's
0: yeah.
1: Like whenever there were, so here is the thing. There is at every level, it seems like more and more people, or maybe we become aware of this, that children at every level, I don't know what it is from their bodies that we try to kill with vaccines or who knows, whatever you think, to the fact that they've been exploited on different platforms. It is open season and may always have been against children. Mm-hmm. At levels I do not understand. I was under this ridiculous idea that somehow we would all go out of our way to protect them. That we would go out of, that we would be so enraged over the idea of somebody hurting our children that we wouldn't tolerate it. But I don't think that's the way it is. Rich, I thank you, my friend. I'll never understand it as long as I live. It's almost, if I didn't know better, it's almost as though there's something organic or something in the, I don't know, in our genetic makeup or something that makes us have this predisposition for harming kids. We have more coming up for the third and the final hour. Would love to hear from you and your calls, and they've been great so far. 800-848-9222. More coming up on Another Side of Midnight with me, Lionel.
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3: Public health emergency. I'm Deborah Valentine, Fox News. A public health emergency of international concern declared today due to more than 300 suspected Ebola cases and 88 deaths in Congo and Uganda.
4: The World Health Organization is declaring the Ebola outbreak in Congo and Uganda a global health emergency. The UN Health Agency reports at least 88 suspected deaths and more than 300 suspected cases have been reported so far. Ebola is a highly contagious virus that can be contracted through bodily fluids. The WHO says the outbreak does not yet meet the criteria for a pandemic.
3: Fox's Chandley Painter reporting. A Republican incumbent senator ousted in Saturday's primary in Louisiana after President Trump threw his support behind Representative Julia Letlow. Candidates failed to reach a 50% threshold, forcing a late June runoff primary. Senator Bill Cassidy conceding defeat.
5: I've had the privilege of representing the state of Louisiana for 12 years. I've been able to participate in democracy. And when you participate in democracy, sometimes it doesn't turn out the way you want it to.
3: More from Fox TV affiliate WVUE TV, Fox's 8 Jennifer Crockett in New Orleans.
6: She said that she had $26 million in attack ads spent against her. So she posed the question, why the heck would I do that? She had her two kids up on stage with her. She said it was all for her 8-year-old son and her 6-year-old daughter. She said, this is my why. She also said that she wants to continue to deregulate oil and gas production in Louisiana. She said that we are an energy rich state and she wants to continue to drive jobs and money to our economy from that production. She said that will also help with economic pressures across the nation.
3: Fox's Jennifer Crockett reporting on Julia Letlow. 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
24: 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Now, to the Bernard McGurk Studios, here's Lionel.

All righty, Lionel with you. 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
6: It opened up the portal. It opened up the portal like it was, like I saw the light. I said, oh, I get it. I understand now. Now I'm seeing it. You see, that's the part which fascinates me. And I never really, I saw a little bit about this with JFK, but JFK was okay. JFK was okay because there were things that were, people on TV speculated. By the way, the number of folks who have the number of JFK investigators, you cannot believe the depth of that. And they can tell you everything other than what happened. But 9/11 was that thing for me, and I still to this day, I don't buy the official narrative. I don't buy the NIST stories, any of that stuff. But I don't have a theory to explain it. See, that's what they do a lot of times. Like, I don't believe this notion. For example, Building 7, that's the best one. That thing fell on its own. If that's not a controlled demolition, nothing is. But they said, oh, no, that was debris. What are you talking about? At 5:20 p.m.? I don't believe that for a moment. It's nonsense. It's a lie. It's an absolute lie. But then people will say, well, what do you think happened? I said, oh, don't look at me. It's your story. I don't have to come up with my version of a story once I reject yours. I don't believe that for a moment. So in any event, I don't fill in the blanks just because people will say, well, obviously it's Dick Cheney. Why do you say that? I don't have any idea or any evidence of Dick Cheney doing anything or knowing anything. No, not at all. Not in the least. But people sometimes will take wish and hope and suspicion and kind of meld them into a kind of a collection of everything. Let's go back to the phones. Back to the fun. Let's go to Benny in Bayside. Benny, you're on Another Side of Midnight with Lionel. Benny? Benny in the Jets? Benny once? Benny twice? I don't think Benny's here. Let's go to Teddy instead. Teddy, you're on Another Side of Midnight with Lionel.
7: Good morning, Lionel. Lionel, I've spoken to you once before. And I said to you, you are brilliant, articulate, knowledgeable. Let me ask you this, Lionel. First of all, I miss you not being on during the week. I don't know why they took away your days, okay? And just put you on 2 days a week.
6: Teddy, do me a favor. Try calling me back on another line. I appreciate it. There's a lot of static there. And let me just say once and for all, I could not be happier. I don't want to go into specifics, background, but believe me, this is perfect. This is a delight. This is where I like to be. I appreciate your very kind words regarding the rest of the week. I don't want that. This is what I want. This is more amenable to rational living. Put it that way. But I thank you nonetheless for your thoughts and comments. Let's go to Jeff. Jeff in New Jersey. You're on Another Side of Midnight with Lionel.
8: Hello, Lionel. And
6: yes,
8: I
6: Jeff.
8: I would like to your opinion on a recent subject with on and off as she changed the shift of the story. And that's Savannah Guthrie.
6: Oh,
8: and
6: yes.
8: And what she's doing is it? So this is, you're a brilliant guy and a super intellect. So I just wanted
6: well,
8: to
6: tell me what.

0: she's doing? Bring me up to speed. What is she doing? What is the latest?
1: The latest that I heard, now she's promoting a new television show.
0: Wordle or something. Yeah.
1: Can you hear me?
0: Yes.
1: Oh, yeah, so yeah. Anyway, she's the whole thing.
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1: Television show,
0: Wordle or something. Yeah.
1: Can you hear me?
0: Yes.
1: Oh, yeah, so yeah. Anyway, she's the whole thing as this unfolded, that she really didn't secure her mother's safety in any way, and then she posted a phony $1 million bond after the case was over. And now she's promoting a new television show in the shadow, the aftermath of the mother's. If my mother died in that, I wouldn't be doing new shows or going on television and smiling. And to me,
0: Wait a minute. First and foremost, let's break this down. A couple of things. First and foremost, I think the new show that is called Wordle or something, or it's a word, it's some new version. That's number one. Number two, I could not agree with you more in terms of her initial reaction. Why she and why NBC? Why NBC didn't say, come on, we got $1 million. It costs nothing. The advertising alone will benefit. You know what, Savannah? Save your money. We'll put the money up to bring your mom home. That never happened. That was free PR. I don't know what efforts she did. Plus, the role of the incompetent sheriff at the time of Pima County. Where was Cashless Patel? Where was the FBI at the time? Why didn't they bully themselves and say, we're going to take over? Now, as far as how Savannah reacts, I don't know. Remember when Ashley Banfield said that she has impeccable sources that say the number one suspect is the brother-in-law, Tommaso. Remember that?
1: I remember that.
0: Okay, this poor guy's going, huh? Me? What did I do? No, it's you. You're weird. And the sister wanted to secure a loan. I said, wait a minute. And they're blaming her because she was living by herself. That was her home. She didn't want to leave. And so, I mean, a lot of finger pointing. And her job is to be on that stupid TV show with that stupid Hoda Kotb and all that's boring, with Jenna Bush in this phony, syrupy, saccharine, anodyne crap. They're living in this is an anachronism. But I don't know if she did anything really wrong other than perhaps maybe negligent. It was just, the whole thing was weird. And let me ask you something, Jeff. When was the last time you heard of somebody who just was never recovered? They never found her. They just stopped looking. They just said, okay, well, that's it. That's it. I mean, no body, no nothing. Just see ya. We're done. Okay. It is beyond weird. What do you think?
1: Yeah, it is beyond weird. But you know, I can't look at that woman on TV. I just can't, you know.
0: I never could, because she went back to the time of that day of Matt Lauer and all those. They are so, there is a word, full of, and they are septic. They are they are so insincere. I hate grinning, false, artificial pretend happiness. It makes me sick. I can't stand it. I hate that. It's just

0: I hate phony. I hate phony. That's why this Erica Kirk, phony, absolutely synthetic. Just tell me something. Just give me, I don't want, you know, superhuman people. Just stop lying to me. And also, you know, Jeff, that model, that morning show is done. It's over with. The whole notion, this, the model is over. Jeff, I thank you for your call. You know, one of the biggest problems we have in our business are people who look back and they want to recreate what they remember. I remember the Today Show with Dave Garraway or Joe Garagiola or Tom Brokaw or Good Morning America with David Hartman. Oh, yes. That's what I want to do. I want to go back to that. No. What do you want to go back to that for? But I like that. Think ahead. What do people want now? What do people want now? They don't want this. I watched for the first time local news. I completely forgot about local news. Forgot about it. I never watched local news. Never. Never. And I was looking for something. I think I recorded something about, oh, I know what it was. Richard Simmons. My wife and I watched that. Because he was a very sad case. In any event. And I couldn't believe, my God, nothing's changed. Absolutely nothing. Even the weather. The silly banter. The stupid, I don't even know what the word is. It's like, just tell me what the weather is. I've got four apps on my phone. What are you going to tell me? I don't want to see Doppler. I don't care about it. What are you doing? And so just like that, these people are saying, look, all I know is what we're doing. In the world right now, when you have media trying their best, especially after Zaslav, post CNN, we still have these stupid groups of people sitting around. It's almost like the radio zoo format. Remember that? Years ago in the world of radio, a guy named Scott Shannon really perfected it, but it was called the zoo. And the zoo format was you get a bunch of people in the morning, you process the mics, and you have this fake laughter and this everybody's yucking it up and let's go to this. Well, I understand. And you bring in some girl. She's kind of like the ditz, or she's the, you know, some ditzy dame or some lecherous weather guy or something. And they bring them in. And it's just, that's all they know. So if you've been doing this your whole life and you were successful 25, 30 years ago, and you bring them in, guess what they're going to do? Guess what programming they're going to do? What they're familiar with, what they know, what worked for them 30 years ago. It blows my mind. Well, that's the whole Today Show thing. And the numbers are dying. Young people don't want to do this. People are able to understand sincerity. Kids know it. Dogs know it. People know it. People can tell right away. They know specifically what it is that you are doing when you are lying. Let's go. We'll continue with Benny, I think, who might be back. I'm not sure. Not yet. Put him back on hold. Hang on, Benny. We're going to put you back on hold because we're coming up to a break. Benny, I'm going to get you next, my friend. Our number is 800-848-9222. This is Lionel with you, and this is what we call in the business, Another Side of Midnight.
1: It's Another Side of Midnight with Lionel. This is the Worldwide News Network
2: Extra. This time around, no drama. Hollywood studios and producers have a tentative deal with the actors' union, SAG-AFTRA. Contract talks wrapped up with a 4-year deal instead of the typical 3-year term. SAG-AFTRA member Chuck Slavin says he's concerned about the rise of AI.
3: Overall, I think the future is rapidly changing, and I think that we certainly need to protect image likeness when it comes to AI. We need to ensure that members get royalties and residuals on the work that they're doing. scanning is a major threat. Looking at how fast technology is advancing, a four-year deal locks us into a disadvantage.
2: It was 3 years ago when writers went on the longest strike in Hollywood history, shutting down the industry for months. I'm James Flippin, and this is the Worldwide News Network.
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1: This is Another Side of Midnight with Lionel. Now, to the Bernard McGurk Studios, here's Lionel.

0: All right, Elena, with you, and this is another side of midnight. Speaking of people who have absolutely, positively, 100% not gotten the memo that it's over, the Kennedys, Camelot, over. And it's not just that moron, that Jack Schlossberg. This guy's got some serious issues. I'll just leave it at that. It's over. It's done. People are still believing in this nonsense. The Kennedys, Camelot, they don't know what you're talking about. You always have to think about not younger audiences because you're young, but because they're the future of this. You know what else is over? Saturday Night Live. Saturday Night Live apparently last eve came up with their season finale. And they have this, the ghost of Jeffrey Epstein, of Will Ferrell or whatever the hell it is. And what's interesting about that is it's not funny. It's shocking. Look, all I'm telling you is simply this. You need to have somebody to remind you what is happening, what is in and what is out. And don't expect, as long as Lorne Michaels, and who knows, they might still be making money through some kind of a deal you don't even know about. But as long as you have Lorne Michaels stewarding the helm, you're going to get the same thing every single year. Okay, let's go to Benny in Bayside. Three-thirds of charm. Benny, you're on the other side of midnight with Lionel.
1: Hi, good evening.
0: That
1: buddy.
0: Would be Benny.
1: Traveling through space, we've been traveling through space all along. I mean, about 2 weeks ago, I got pulled over. And the officer asked me to walk a straight line. I said, "Officer, do you realize we're on planet Earth spinning at 18,000 miles an hour?" I said, "Officer, with that, Earth is going around the sun at 90,000 miles an hour. And with that, officer, we're screaming through the Milky Way at 1.4. And you expect me to walk a straight line, officer?" You like that?
0: Benny, you have a gift. You have a gift for wit that is not even remotely able to be even to be calculated. Your ability to deliver that line right now, people aren't laughing. They're not laughing now, Benny, but I guarantee you an hour, maybe even a day when it hits them.
1: That was a whole joke.
0: Benny, when it hits them and we realize how important this is, we're going to be on the floor in a paroxysm of guffaws and chortles and cacinations. And I thank you for that, Benny. Benny, what are you doing?
1: All the time. Most of the time you hit foul balls, but please don't retire.
0: Benny.
1: Yes, sir?
0: Retire? I don't know what you're talking about. Benny, listen, do me a favor. What are you doing now? Take me into your world. What are you doing up at this time? What are you up to?
1: I'm up usually about, I retired about 2 years ago. I made some good investments. I did air conditioning and heating for a number of years. I have a few patents with Carrier.
0: I said, what are you doing now? And you're talking about I retired, I made a good investment.
1: Oh, listening to Lionel on the radio. What am I doing right this second?
0: Benny, thank you so much. Have a great day, my friend. I'm trying so hard. I really try. Perry in New Jersey. Perry, you're on another side of midnight with Lionel.
2: Hey, Lionel. Oh, thanks for being there. And I just had a
0: thank you for being
2: thought about. Oh, thank you. Know, you're welcome. I just had a pretty good thought over the last number of times I heard your show. One of which is never to ask you to play Scrabble. However,
0: you know what's funny? You say like that. Chess. May I tell you that? I
2: of
0: hate
2: course.
0: To say it. But it has there's no benefit if you get bad tiles. I don't care who you are. You could be Webster himself. You could say, this is garbage. I don't know what to do. It depends upon what you're given. Life's like that in a weird way. But I appreciate the encomium. What else is on your mind, Indeed. Perry?
2: Indeed. I was thinking of board games. How is your chess game?
0: I one time, tell you a true story, I sat down, there's a friend of mine who is Russian, and I know one guy who's a man, I don't know if he's a grandmaster, but he's Russian as well, and a bunch of Russians happen to be. And I sat down, and what I did was, I just came at them with a fury that was so fast, and I didn't know what I was doing. I mean, I knew what I was doing. I knew how to, but I have no idea. Rui Lopez from Sicilian moved or whatever it is. I just started moving, and I scared them because they thought, my God, this guy must know something. I didn't know anything. I just moved quickly. And as soon as he did it, I would move something. And they said, wow, you're pretty good. I said, no, I'm fast. I'm doing stupid moves, but quickly. See, Perry, life's like that. Look like you know what you're doing.
2: Of course. Hey, do you know the history of where the game of chess actually originated from?
0: Persia. Wasn't it originally Persian years ago?
2: India, Persia, somewhere around.
0: Yeah,
2: there,
0: something. Yeah, something. Yeah, one, yeah, yes. Right. It might be India. Yes, yes, you're right.
2: One thing I did read was to design such a game that has so many variables.
0: Mm-hmm.
2: It had
0: permutations. Yeah.
2: You know, from outside of this world.
0: Why?
2: You know, it's just.
0: Why?
2: The mathematics, essentially, is what they were.
0: Have you ever played? Have you ever played the Chinese Go, the version called Go?
2: Never actually heard of that.
0: I want you to go online, and I want you to look at YouTube, and I want you to see they have an artificial intelligence. The hardest thing for them to see if AI works is Go. Chess is easy. They did that a while back, and that was pretty much masterable. In fact, the GOAT, Magnus Carlsen, said that even any chess game, any program in your phone can beat him. But so they use Go, and it's black and white little circular discs, and artificial intelligence beat the best Go player on the planet. So watch that. Perry, thank you, my friend. Don't ever change. I mean that sincerely. Let's go to Danny. Danny in California, you're on Another Side of Midnight with Lionel.
3: Oh, hi, Lionel. You're keeping me up. I love it. And what about the rally in London yesterday with Tommy Robinson? That was something else. Musk was
0: Thank
3: there.
0: So
3: Mick
0: much.
3: Shirley was there.
0: Thank you so you much. Know? Hey, Danny, call me again, my friend. Have a great day, sir. Thank you. All right, my friends, let me go back to a couple other things I wanted to bring to your attention, which is really, really important, which I find fascinating. You know, one of the things which is very interesting, again, this idea of keeping you confused. You see, how do I say this? People always say, who runs the show? Who runs it? Is it the deep state? I've always preferred the shadow government. And the shadow government survives by keeping you, you wonderful, great, glorious people, Jackson and Bill Lee, and to keep you numb, distracted, confused, permanently disconnected from reality. And scandals that we're going through they're not accidents. They're blueprints. Pipelines explode. Remember Nord Stream 2? Remember how we blew it up? We did it. Everybody knew we did it. Remember that one? Probably not. Spend a week. And just, I don't care where you go, and go at only international, foreign, and alternative news media. If you want to see what Trump is doing in China, don't go to Fox News. What do you think they're going to say? I'm not saying it's wrong. Go to read Russian and Chinese and Etruscan and Turkish. Read Al Arabiya, CCTV, BBC. Go elsewhere. Look at what we're doing right now from a different perspective. See what's happening. So whenever something that happens, remember Nord Stream 2, that pipeline, we blew it up. But when pipelines explode, evidence disappears. And the media machine floods the zone with noise that nobody follows and nobody cares about. Trace the cash back far enough, whatever the story is, and the same hidden networks keep appearing. See, the agencies, Intel and others, they don't protect ordinary people. They protect the power structure, the people who run the show behind the curtain, while the public, while you and me, we're just conditioned to mistake manipulation for reality. And it's funny how the CIA spent decades and millions and millions of dollars studying remote viewing and declassified mountains of documents, and basically admitted that they believe something unusual might be happening. Yet, almost nobody cares. And during the Cold War, psychic spying was treated seriously enough for intel agencies to keep funding it year after year. And officially, the government later claimed that the results were consistent or inconsistent and reliable. Remember the CIA's program Stargate, Grill Flame, Sunstreak, the most fantastic thing ever. Whenever people get into the, I don't want to call it the Art Bell thing, because I think it does a disservice to Art Bell, because, but it's always some cloned version of Art Bell. What's more interesting, equally as interesting as UFOs and UAPs are all of the programs, all of the operations, all of the CIA and NSA and Intel programs that we had, that were going on, that we know nothing about, and we're still trying to figure out right now. Let's go to Pooba, as in a grand Pooba. Pooba, you're on another side of Midnight with Lionel.
4: Oh, hello. Is that me?
0: That hello? Is you. Your name is Pooba?
4: Oh, he misunderstood me, Lionel. I haven't spoken with you in a long time. I was disturbed when I couldn't find you.
0: What is your name? What is your name,
4: well,
0: please?
4: It's my portmanteau, as you told me.
0: Oh. Pooba. Ah, yeah.
4: Do you remember? Cuba, as in Cuba, Riqua, because my, and in honor of my father, whose birthday it will be in a couple of days, he was from Cuba, and my mother was Boricua, so I put it together, as you told me, it's a portmanteau.
0: Cuba. Right, exactly. What's so interesting is our good friend, my dear friend Jackson, sometimes will put everything through the prism of his own particular reality portal. And I got the name Pooba, P as in Paul, UBA, like Grand Pooba. He is a laugh riot. I love him. He is fantastic. You don't want him doing 911 dispatching or air traffic controlling or poison control for that matter. Anyway, what is on your mind today, fair lady?
4: Several things. One is that, first of all, Lionel, Barrymore, Stander, Richie, or Tutu? I'm wondering the inspiration for your name.
0: It's from Al Pacino's character in the movie Scarecrow. He played Francis Lionel Delbucchi. And it was a long story, but that is the derivation of this. That's all. So it's a boring story.
4: Okay. The other thing is, about you not being on the usual time I expected. So I was concerned because you brought up Victoria, what's her name? Victoria Nuland.
0: Nuland,
4: yes. Because so many people throughout, I was taught by my Cubano father, who only had schooled in, with an eighth grade education, but he read everything and he taught me, both he and my mother taught me the greatest, they gave me the greatest gift about being a critical thinker, you know, and researching and looking things. And he used to say, let me see, how can I say it in English? Don't believe what you hear and only half of what you see.
0: Exactly.
4: I'm so happy that you brought that up, because all throughout the media, and I listen to all kinds of media, all spectrum, political spectrum, and
0: right.
4: I'm very disconcerted how anything about Russia is canceled. Mm-hmm. I happen to have been, I was married to someone who was both in both the Bulgarian intelligence service as well as the KGB. So I learned a lot about what's involved. Yeah, he had his, I'm still dealing with the security issues with that. He died a number of years ago.
0: What does that mean? Huh? What security issues are you dealing with?
4: Well, because people, when they started declassifying documents, and it more, it's not to do with Russia, more to do with the Bulgarian, both. In Bulgaria, it was Zhukov, the dictator during the he became unpopular with Comrade Stalin. They said his life is like I'm sure you know about John le Carré, right?
0: Man who came out of the cold.
4: John le Carré novel, so many things. It's like one of those Matryoshka, one of those Russian dolls.
0: You know what's funny? Let me tell you a story about something. First of all, I was born in Tampa, and we have a huge Cuban population, and I had heard when I grew up, loads of my friends were from Cuba, and their parents would tell me stories. And I cannot tell you how many people I knew whose fathers were in jail, and they were part of the brain drain in 1959. So I was with a radio station in Tampa, and we had a guy who was part of it was part of an exchange program. So he was from Cuba, and he was supposedly a journalist from Cuba. Anyway, so he came and spent time at our radio station. So I called a friend of mine. He's a lawyer, Cuban, but also worked a lot with the FBI. Whenever somebody would come and defect to the U.S., they would go see him. He knew everybody. I think he was a spook himself. I think he was connected. So I said, listen, do me a favor. I said, we have this guy coming, and his name is so-and-so. I said, he said, I know who he is. He's a spy. I said, okay. He said, yeah, he's with, he's Castro's guy. Castro had one of the most incredible spy networks you can imagine. He says, when you see him, he says, he will always have his briefcase with him, and he's always recording. He says he'll always have a briefcase. Watch this. So I met with the program director. I said, listen, just want to let you know something. The guy that we've got here, he's a spy. Well, I mean, he's a spy, but I mean, he's intel. He's Cuban intel. And I'm sure you know this, but just so that you know. Would you stop? I said, no. I said, this isn't from me. I'm telling you what I heard. This is from FBI when they were doing a good job, and they're doing a great job. But anyway, so I said, well, do me a favor. I said, the next time you see him and he comes into your office, I said, tell him, I say, listen, if you want, we can lock up your briefcase someplace and watch how he'll fight you. So it turned out he was actually a spy. No doubt about it. So anyway, we didn't understand this. People thought I was being, whatever. That I was being, like John le Carré, or I was breeding into it. When I talk to people, I got to tell you this story. Speaking of Cubans, people in this country have no idea what it's like to not have food, to not be able to eat. Here in New York, we throw away stuff. It is such a sin. It is a sin. Yeah. So anyway, make a long story short, I knew these people right around, 80 and the 90s, and after Castro started to let people go, when travel became more normalized, these people brought over their grandparents. This guy used to hoard, kind of like a, not yucca, but malanga, and all these roots, mm-hmm. and these ores.
4: Tubers.
0: Yes, tubers. And if they've, do you know that there was a story, unconfirmed, a woman at a hospital would actually lose fat from a cadaver because they couldn't get cooking oil. Now, I don't know. I heard this. A lot of people were saying not exactly the most sanitary, but anyway. So these people, understand something. If they found that you were hoarding anything, God forbid you had a chicken, God forbid, you're dead. You would just be, there's no firing squad. You just disappear. Okay, make a long story short. They picked Abuelo and Abuela at the airport, and they brought them to, I think it was Miami. And there was, before there was like Costco, but they had these Albertsons, these big grocery stores. So they said, Abuelo, we're going to go to this place to get food for the party. He came from the plane, never been in this country in his life, and they took him to this big grocery store. Nobody thought about this. Now think about this. He walked in, and he looked around, and he said, what is this? He said, this is a grocery store. A what? He said, grocery. He walked down the aisle. He couldn't believe the meat section. He started to clutch his heart. He felt like anxiety. He never saw more meat in his life, in packages and in different styles. And you have pork over here, and chicken over here. You want ribs? You want this? You want St. Louis style ribs? You want pork? He nobody noticed him. What got him, where he had to be rushed, he was having like a panic attack, was in the cookie row. When he saw an entire row of Keebler, Pepperidge Farm, vanilla wafer, he lost it. So they put him in the car, and they said, oh my God, they didn't think. So they finally calmed him down, and he said in Spanish, he says, you're so lucky to live in a city that has this store. Without thinking, the granddaughter said, no, Abuelo, look, we have another one. This is just one. Look, we have a, and he started to go through this again. 90 miles from this country were the most abject horrors you can imagine. And Castro was a racist. There were no blacks on his cabinet. None. During the time of AIDS, he would quarantine you. So these people who lionize him, and they loved him, and they say, well, you know, literacy is up and infant mortality is up. Okay, fine, that may be true, but we don't know how lucky we are in this country. We just have no idea. I mean, it's not perfect, and a lot of it's exaggerated, and there are some things in Cuba. By the way, medical care, oh, terrific. Now, granted, you don't want a heart transplant, but for regular, so there are some benefits. So when you talk about Cuba, and we have all these people who talk about flags and patriotism, this country, we are the most spoiled. We just assume everything's going to be there. And one more thing, Cuba Rica, whatever, there is a, if we don't get the Strait of Hormuz fixed immediately, you're going to see motor oil. You're going to see privation like you can't imagine, because America is in line for a shock. We've never really had a shock. COVID was as close to a shock. And I don't mean to go on and to ramble on, but you brought up Cuba. And when I hear a lot of these lefty liberal friends who lament the fact that we could learn from socialism, we could learn. I want to say, would you like to live there? Would you like, you know, this Nick Shirley, these people who go to Cuba, and they're staying in these nice hotels. I don't know what you're talking about. I talked to a guy one time who was one of the, he was a prisoner of war in Cuba for like 30, this was years ago, for like 30 something years. And all he had to do was renounce, or no, accept Castro. And he said, no, 30 years. These people show a resilience you can't imagine. I mean, they are just, and now they, you've got Marco Rubio, who just, he's got some delusions of being the Bolivar.
4: He's never been to Cuba. He doesn't know anything. But, you know, I disagree with you on a number of things about Cuba, but my second point about the Russia.
0: No, tell me what you you disagree with. Tell me.
4: I'm more interested to know, okay, because I thought maybe you got pulled off because so many people, both in left, both in right wing and left wing media, have gotten canceled, I think is the term, because they brought up Russia. And the thing is, you know, like there's this Russophobia that drives me crazy. And you.
0: Oh, me too.
4: You, what I want to know is you made the most, I don't know how many months ago it was, but I wish I said, oh, I wonder if they have an archive of Lionel talking that day about why Putin did what he did. Like people
0: don't remember
4: the Cuban Missile Crisis. It's exactly what Kennedy told Khrushchev. You know,
0: it's very exactly simple. Right.
4: And also,
0: we have the Monroe Doctrine. They don't even have that. And also remember that Putin said he was going to meet with Zelensky. He was going to work this out. But Boris Johnson said, oh, no, you don't. Oh, no.
4: Thank you. So just remember,
0: they wanted this. And Putin said, I'm telling you, all I want is this. You are not going to have a NATO country on my border. That's it. End of discussion. And so what they did was and you know what? Do you know that that Ukraine is still not in NATO? After all that talk and all that nonsense, why haven't they just invited them? Because nobody wants them. Because this guy's a cocaine addict. He's a loser. He's a degenerate. And this was the big, this guy named Kolomoisky created him. He's like the Charlie Sheen. It's a joke. It's a but you'll never understand that.
4: And the other thing is
0: when you've got people like Lindsey Graham, but you'll never understand that when you have people like Lindsey Graham who are just touting this nonsense.
4: What a clown. Yeah. I recently heard on another station, it was a brilliant, oh my God, analysis of these kinds of things with Scott Ritter, former
0: I know Scott Ritter, very well, yes.
4: And talking about what you brought up, you mentioned the, oh my God.
0: Have you ever heard General, have you ever heard John Mearsheimer? Have you ever heard Colonel Douglas McGregor?
4: Of course.
0: Have you ever heard Jeffrey Sachs? Have you ever heard? Yes. I mean, you can't believe.
4: Lawrence Wilkerson, Colin Powell's chief of staff. You listen.
0: And
4: to
0: by the way, quickly, last one. Listen to Pepe Escobar. Pepe Escobar writes in a publication called The Cradle. Pepe Escobar, he writes about China. You will cry when you find what you have been not told. Cuba, I must run. Thank you so very much. You are a delight. This is Lionel with you on another side of midnight.
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3: This is Another Side of Midnight with Lionel. Now, to the Bernard McGurk Studios, here's Lionel.
4: Alrighty, Lionel with you. In the waning moments of this thing of ours, let's see if we can get to a couple of questions, if we could. Let's go to David in, on Staten Island. David,
5: you're on the other side of midnight with him. My mind for a long time is that the speed of light is not a constant. Each particle in space has a different mass to each of the colors that you see. If I am correct, and somebody could verify with different lasers, different colors, they'll come up with different answers.
4: No. The photon, by the way, the photon has no mass.
5: Yeah, you're right there, but still I say I'm probably right in the long run.
4: Well, David, I thank you so much. Yes, in fact, we're going to try right now. In fact, I just instructed Jackson to immediately do this after the show ends to use various colored lasers. He's going to be doing this. He is sure to be going doing this immediately after we are done. Mike in Hudson. You're on the other side of midnight with Lionel. Another side of midnight.
6: Yes, the Bible teaches that some people will meet angels without knowing it. And it says, therefore, entertain anyone who asks you for something, give it to them. Because you may be, it may be an angel.
4: Wait. Anybody who asks you for something, give it to them? Anybody?
6: Well, entertain people. In other words, if you meet a poor person and they ask you for some food or for a dollar or for

0: $5.
1: Entertain
0: give
1: them.
0: It to them. That's right. It says,
1: it's what if they ask for $100? What if they ask for $100?
0: If you got it, give it to them.
1: Why?
0: Well, here's what it says, okay? I'll give you the basic point.
1: What do you think? Forget what the Bible says. Listen, I don't need you to tell me what the Bible is, because I can just go to the Bible and not even talk to you. We can just go to the Bible. Tell me what you think. What do you believe from your heart? What do you believe, Mike?
0: I believe that if somebody asks you for something, it may be an angel. That's what I believe.
1: You're just repeating what you just told me, because you read this in the Bible. If you hadn't read this in the Bible, would you think that? Would you believe what you just said?
0: No, I would not.
1: Why is that?
0: I would not.
1: Why is that?
0: Because I would have no reason to believe that a person that I met was an angel.
1: But why would you want to help them irrespective of whether they were an angel? Why wouldn't you want to help them because you're just merely a good person?
0: Well, there. Okay, you got a good point. Very good point.
1: Now, let me ask you this question. If somebody is an angel, so what? What does an angel do? Okay, the guy you gave $5 to could have been an angel. What happens? Does he turn around and say, I'm an angel, now you're blessed? Or does he go off and ask somebody else for $5? What happens after your benevolence is exhibited? What happens?
0: Well, that I don't know. All right, I admit I don't know that. All I know is...
1: I like that.
0: Just what that said.
1: Now, let me ask you this. Are there bad angels, negative angels, fallen angels, demons?
0: Absolutely.
1: Now, what if they ask you for something? How can you tell a good angel from a demon?
0: I don't know.
1: Thank you, Mike. Have a great day, my friend. I love this country. And let me tell you, speaking of loving this country, I want to thank Mr. William Lee. You did a tremendous job tonight. And to our screener, Jackson, words cannot explicate or limb my respect for you, my thanks, and my gratitude for you gentlemen for being the backbone of this. Thank you, my dear friends. We will see you next weekend, Saturday and Sunday mornings, right here. Have a great and a glorious day. And until then, my friends, by the way, follow me at, go to YouTube at Lionel Nation. See what I'm doing there. And in the meantime, remember these final words. The monkey's dead. The show's over. Sue ya. Da-da.

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1: A Trump-backed candidate is triumphant. I'm Chris DeMeo, Fox News. Louisiana Republican Congresswoman Julia Letlow and State Treasurer John Fleming advanced to a runoff election for the GOP's nomination for U.S. Senate in November. They defeated incumbent Senator Bill Cassidy.
2: Trump-backed Congresswoman Julia Letlow and State Treasurer John Fleming got the most votes and will face off in the runoff on June 27th. Incumbent Bill Cassidy finished third, ending his bid for re-election. Under Louisiana's election rules, only the top two candidates advanced to the runoff. The result marks a major political defeat for Cassidy. He faced backlash from many Republicans after voting to convict President Trump in his second impeachment trial. Following the January 6th attack on the U.S. Capitol, he also broke with President Trump on key issues. Trump attacked Cassidy on Truth Social, calling him a disloyal disaster.
1: That's Fox's Chinley Painter reporting. Well, the second jewel of horse racing's Triple Crown was held yesterday in Maryland. Fox's Greg Thompson has the winner of the 2026 Preakness Stakes.
3: The 151st running of the Preakness Stakes had a little bit less juice, thanks to Kentucky Derby winner Golden Tempo skipping the race after its trainer said the horse needed more time to recover, making it three times in the last 5 years that the Kentucky Derby winner has punted on the chance to win the Triple Crown. So with the field cleared out, the home stretch saw Napoleon Solo trying to hold off Iron Honor.
4: These two to the final furlong. Napoleon Solo still there. Iron Honor on the outside. Cannot get him.
3: On NBC Sports and Peacock, Napoleon Solo gets it done at 7-1 odds. We now wait to see what the Belmont Stakes will look like in 3 weeks. Greg Thompson, Fox News.
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1: North America's largest commuter rail system is shutting down after union workers went on strike. The Long Island Railroad ended operations early Saturday morning as five unions representing half its workforce walked off the job. Both sides have been negotiating contracts for months. No new talks have been scheduled. Meantime, Russian President Vladimir Putin will meet with Chinese leader Xi Jinping on a two-day visit to Beijing next week. The Kremlin announcing the trip less than 24 hours after President Trump finished his own state visit to China, saying in a statement that Putin's trip, planned for May 19th and 20th, had already been scheduled to coincide with the 25th anniversary of the 2001 Sino-Russian Treaty of Friendship. The two leaders are expected to discuss bilateral relations as well as key international and regional issues. The Academy of Country Music Awards are being handed out tonight in Las Vegas. Fox's Tanya J. Powers has more.
17: The 61st Academy of Country Music Awards is being hosted by Shania Twain, and it could be a big night for women in country. Megan Maroney leads with 9 nominations, followed by Miranda Lambert with 8, and Ella Langley and Lainey Wilson each received 7. Maroney and Wilson are up for Entertainer of the Year, along with Chris Stapleton, Cody Johnson, Jelly Roll, Luke Combs, and Morgan Wallen. Presenters include Keith Urban, Ashley McBride, Michael Bublé, and Lauren Elena. The ACM Awards will be broadcast live from the MGM Grand Garden Arena, streaming live on Prime Video. Tanya J. Powers, Fox News.
1: Venezuela's government says it's deported a close ally of Nicolas Maduro to face judicial proceedings in the U.S. It comes less than 3 years after former President Biden pardoned him in a prisoner exchange. I'm Chris DeMeo. This is Fox News.
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20: I'm Greg Bell, and up first this time around, it's a spring cleaning episode of Phil Harris and Alice Faye. Then later, the man of the house will be heard as the de facto band leader on the Jack Benny program. Phil first went to work for Jack way back in 1936, but he wasn't totally unknown at the time. As a matter of fact, he was already an Oscar winner. Well, sort of. You see, a couple of years earlier, Phil was seen in motion picture director Mark Sandridge's short comedy film known as So This Is Harris. The half-hour movie was a series of humorous musical numbers and skits. It followed Phil Harris around as he performed at the famed Coconut Grove nightclub, and even while he hit the golf course. It featured Helen Collins as a woman who loves Phil's voice, and Walter Catlett as her husband, who hates it. At the 6th Annual Academy Awards Ceremony held in March of 1934, So This Is Harris took home the Oscar for Best Live-Action Short Subject Comedy. Well, jumping ahead nearly two decades, here is Mr. Harris with Mrs. Harris and their tremendous cast in a spring cleaning broadcast from May 4th, 1952.
21: 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When Phil's children turn to him for help in writing a letter, it seems to him harmless enough. But how he parlays this simple request into trouble with Uncle Sam, we'll see in a moment. Every year at this time, the American husband is confronted with his worst enemy, that dreaded scourge, spring cleaning. The Harris household is right in the midst of it. Alice has everybody in the family working. 2 days ago, she assigned Phil and Frank.

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2: He should. But I've racked my brain. I can't think of anybody.
3: Why don't you help her?
2: Oh, you've been under the house too long, kid. You're getting stir-crazy. Besides, we did help her. She told us to clean out the refrigerator, and we did. Finished every bottle of beer in there.
3: That reminds me, we don't have any beer left, Curly. Think we ought to sneak out and get some more?
2: No, nothing doing. If Alice sees me, she'll put me right to work like she did last year. Man, that nearly killed me.
4: What'd she make you do?
2: She gave me a chamois, a jar of polish, and made me shine all her silver. Took me 3 weeks to do it.
3: 3 weeks just to shine her silver?
2: Takes time to clean 100,000 silver dollars. Both sides. You know, I ain't gonna let the old man on there be shabby. You know, I gotta take care of
3: it. You know, that's the kind of job I've been looking for all my life. A money cleaner. Anytime Alice wants her old bills dry cleaned or her annuities renovated, anything
5: Mrs.
3: like
5: Harris?
3: That, I'd be...
5: Where are you, Mrs. Harris? Hmm? Oh, something terrible just happened. I must tell you all about it. Can you come out for a moment, please?
2: Oh, great. Here comes our neighbor with the four tongues.
6: Did you call me Mrs. Stewart?
5: Oh, I'm so upset, Mrs. Harris. I'm just a bundle of nerves. I don't know what I'm doing. Oh, it's just awful. Simply awful, I tell you.
6: Well,
5: I know you don't want to hear my troubles, so I'll tell you. Now, of course, if you don't want to hear them, you just say so.
6: Well, I am busy,
5: oh,
6: and
5: I knew you'd want to hear them. Do you know that Cuddles sneaked out of the house and I can't find him anyplace? He's always doing that. It was so exasperating. Have you seen my Cuddles?
7: No, I haven't, but I heard a noise under my house a little while ago. Maybe he's under there.
5: Oh, that's probably where he is. Cuddles? Cuddles, are you under there? Now you answer me or I'll come in and get you.
2: What do we do now?
3: Make a noise like Cuddles so she'll go away.
2: I'd like to, but I can't.
3: Why not?
2: I don't know if Cuddles is her dog, her cat, or her husband.
3: In that case, there's only one thing to do. Leave it to me.
5: Cuddles, answer me. Are you under the house or aren't you?
8: Meow. Ruff.
3: No, dear. That covers everything.
2: Yes.
5: I heard a noise under there. Now, come on out, Cuddles, you naughty little bulldog, you. I know you're there. I can see your beady eyes and your drooping jowls. Well, then if you won't come out, I'll have to reach under there and drag you out by your collar. There, now I've got hold of you.
2: Let go of my neck. Who do you think you're pulling, lady? Let go of
5: me. Why, shame on you, you bad doggy, you talking back to mother like that. Oh, my goodness, this isn't Cuddles.
6: Did you find your dog, Mrs. Stewart?
5: No, this isn't my dog, Mrs. Harris. It's yours.
2: I ain't no dog.
7: Hey, wait a minute. I recognize that voice. Come out from under the house.
2: All right, Alice, we're coming. Come on, run.
7: Oh, I might have known it was you, too.
5: My goodness, you find the strangest things under houses. You suppose they grew there?
7: Mrs. Stewart, this one is my husband.
5: Oh, what a wonderful place to keep a husband. You know, it's possibly ingenious. I always keep my husband, George, locked in the attic, but this is a much better place. Keeps him out of your way, and he gets fresh air at the same time. Oh, Mr. Harris, you know, I'm so sorry I mistook you for my dog. You don't look anything like Cuddles.
2: Thanks, loads.
5: He has... His eyes are brown and yours are blue.
2: Stane can't tell a man from a dog.

0: Hey, lady, do you ever get your husband mixed up with Cuddles?
1: Oh, don't be ridiculous. I can't get them mixed up. Cuddles is the one with the jewel collar. I'd better run along and look for Cuddles. I simply must find him. I prepared a nice warm lunch for him. Oh, well, if it gets cold, I can always give it to my husband for dinner. Goodbye.
0: Her husband must get some very interesting meals. I can just see him lapping up his kibbles and grabbing at his cold...
2: Now, Bill, what were you fellas doing under the house?
0: Spring cleaning. Like you told us, it's awful messy under there, too, honey.
3: Yeah, somebody's been throwing beer bottles all over the place.
2: Now, Frankie...
3: I don't like to say this, Alice, but you're not a very good under-the-housekeeper.
0: Alice, why don't you tell that dame that just left to keep her dog off of our property?
2: Oh, it isn't her fault, Phil. The children bring the dog over here because they like to play with him. But you won't have to worry about that much longer.
0: No, why not?
2: Well, the girls expect to win their own little puppy. They've entered the little nipper contest.
3: What's that, Curly?
0: I don't know. But sounds like something that you and me should get in on. When it comes to taking a little nip, we should be 1-5.
2: Bill, this is being sponsored by RCA, and it's not for adults. The little nipper contest is just for children.
3: They'll be ashamed of themselves sponsoring a drinking contest for kids.
2: Frankie, wait a minute. Little Nipper is the name of the dog that sits in front of the Victrola on the RCA Victor trademark.
0: Oh, sure. Right. I've seen that.
2: And look, the children who win the contest get live puppies like Little Nipper. The girls have answered the riddles, and now all they have to do is write a letter telling why they want a puppy.
0: Well, that ought to be a cinch for my kids. They take after me. And when I was in school, English composition was my best subject.
3: I didn't know that. Tell me more.
0: I will. No kidding. You should have seen the thesis I wrote in college to get my FUD.
3: Your FUD?
0: Yeah, PhD, FUD. Yep, the silent. Why are these banjo players always so illiterate? If I was writing that letter for the kids, I guarantee I'd write a masterpiece.
4: We heard that, Daddy, and you can help us.
5: Yes, we have to tell why we want a little nipper puppy in 25 words, and we can't. Will you write it for us?
0: I'll write it for you, huh? Oh, well, I'd love to, girls, but I can't.
5: Why not?
3: He don't know 25 words.
0: I do, too. I got a good vocabulary. I can give you 25 words just like that. Listen. There's pool room, paramutual, corkscrew, jigger, ice cubes. That's two words, really. How many does that make so far?
2: Oh, never mind.
0: Look, kids, I'm not kidding. If you really want me to write that letter, I'll do it, and you'll be a cinch to win.
2: But, Phil, you can't do that. They're supposed to write the letter themselves. It's not ethical.
0: Please, Alice, I know what I'm doing. You just go over there and sing. The band's waiting for you in the driveway.
2: All right, I'll sing. In the driveway?
0: They're waiting for the bus to take them to Tijuana. You sing and I'll write the contest letter for the kids.

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1: Yes, to beware of things like these.
0: Ah, but us, this is true.

0: 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We'll be right back after this short break.
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10: Hey, Frankie, writing this contest letter's a cinch. I don't know why the kids found it so hard to write 24 words. 25, wasn't it?
11: Mm-hmm.
10: 25, that's what I'm doing great, ain't I?
11: Oh, yeah, you only been at it 2 hours already. You got 7 words.
10: Yeah, but what words? Listen to what I've written. I want a little nipper puppy because...
11: Aren't those the same words that were on the entry blank?
10: Yeah, but the way I spelled them, they'll never recognize them. I'm thinking every minute.
11: I think you need a little more than that. You better let me take crack at it. How's this sound? I want a little nipper puppy because I like dogs.
10: Clever, but dull. You gotta make it more appealing.
11: Yeah, I guess you're right. I'll change a few words, make it more appealing. How's this? I want a bottle of ready-mixed martinis because I like dogs.
10: What has the ready-mixed martinis got to do with it?
11: You said I should write something more appealing. That's the only thing that appeals to me.
10: Remley, look, it's supposed to be written by kids. Now, we got to think of something childish.
11: With our brains, that should be hard.
10: Hey, wait a minute, Frankie. I think I got it.
11: What?
10: I'll tell you what let's do. Let's write something that'll tug at the hearts of the judges. Something with pathos in it.
11: Yeah, that's a good idea. I got just the thing. How's this sound? Our names are Alice and Phyllis. We are very poor. And our daddy is very poor.
10: Good start.
11: Our mother would be very poor, too. Except that we never had one because our daddy is so poor he can't afford one. Think that'll get the judges, Curly?
12: I don't know about the judges, but it's made a Johnny Ray out of me.
11: Get up off the floor and listen to the rest of it. We are so poor that we don't have anything at all. And if you send us a puppy, at least we'll have something to eat.
10: Remley, they're fox terriers, not hot dogs.
11: Oh.
10: Let me handle this myself. I'll write something good,
13: Bill,
10: and I'll get... Yeah, honey, yeah.
13: Bill, are you still working on that contract?
10: Yeah, we're working on it. We'll have it in a minute.
13: Well, you can forget it. I was just reading the entry blank, and the girls are not eligible.
11: What's the matter? Are they too stupid?
13: No, Frankie,
10: well,
13: no.
10: Then why can't they enter?
13: Well, according to the rules, your children are not allowed to enter.
10: What's RCA got against Cherokee kids?
13: Well, listen,
10: well, after all, they're only part Indian.
11: Yeah, your little half-breeds are as good as anybody else.
13: If you two will keep quiet, I'll explain. It's just that employees of RCA and their families are not allowed to enter the contest.
10: Oh, honey, gee whiz, the kids had their hearts set on winning a dog. Now I don't know what I'm going to tell them. What?
14: Well, Daddy, did you finish writing the letter?
10: Hey, girls, I got some bad news for you. You kids are not allowed to enter the contest.
14: Well, why not?
10: Because I'm your father.
14: That's not our fault. Gee, Mommy, we want to win a puppy.
13: Well, I'm sorry, girls, but you can't. It's company rules, and I can't do anything about it.
11: A fine parent you are, Alice.
13: What do you mean?
11: If you were any kind of a mother at all, you'd buy the company and change the rule.
13: You expect me to buy the company?
10: Why not? All you got to do is sell the California Bank and the Taj Mahal, and you've got enough to take care of.
13: Oh, Phil, don't you think it would be cheaper to buy a puppy?
14: We don't want you to buy a puppy. We want to win one on our own.
10: Girls, will you try to understand? You can't enter the contest as long as I'm your father.
14: Well, if that's what's holding us up, we can fix that.
10: How?
14: We'll get a new father. Come on, Mommy, let's go shopping for one.
13: Okay. They're having a sale at the YMCA, and I might be able to find one with muscles and teeth and
10: tattoos. Wait a minute, come back.
14: Gee, Daddy. Isn't there anything you can do about our winning a puppy?
10: I'm sorry, kids, but as long as I'm working for RCA, you'll just have to forget it. But for your sake, I wish I wasn't working for them, and as long as I am, you just can't enter the contest. Now run along.
14: All right, Daddy. Come on, Phyllis. I have an idea that will work. Let's go in the house and I'll tell you all about it.
10: Poor kids are disappointed. They wanted to win the dog and they can't, and I feel like I'm
11: guilty. Curly, take it easy. Do something to get your mind off of this. Why don't you sing?
10: I don't feel like singing.
11: Well, I feel like hearing you, and I'm going to. Fortunately, I have one of your records in my pocket.
10: Well, you need a Victrola to play.
11: I have a Victrola in my other pocket. Now be quiet while I wind it up.
10: Give me that old-time religion, that old-time religion. Give me that old-time religion, cause it's good enough for me. It was good for Paul and Silas, good for...

0: Feel better now, Curly?
1: No, I don't feel better. I feel it's all my fault that my kids can't enter the contest, and what's worse, my kids are probably blaming me. Now they'll grow up to hate me.
2: Curly, your children aren't that kind. They won't hate you. They may kick you every time you pass them.
0: But you won't even feel it if you wear shin guards.
1: Will you stop already? No time to joke. I'd like to help my kids,
3: Daddy,
1: don't you?
3: Daddy, we want to help you. We want to talk to you, I mean. We just entered the little nipper contest, and I think we're going to win.
1: Honey, I keep telling you and telling you, you can't enter it as long as I work for RCA.
3: Oh, you don't work for them anymore. No, we just sent in your letter of resignation.
1: Well, that's different. As long as I resign and I'm not working for them anymore. Foul! What did you do?
3: Well, you said you wished you weren't working for them, so we wrote a letter to the sponsor saying you quit and signed your name. We just put it in the mailbox.
1: Oh, no. When the boss gets that letter, he'll... What am I getting excited, the boss? The boss, he ain't gonna let me quit. The guy loves me.
4: He won't after he reads all those nasty names you called him.
1: Don't tell me you made up nasty names.
3: Well, we didn't have to make any up. We just use the names you call him when he's not around. Cheapskate and slave driver and skinflint and
2: you left out the best one.
1: Wait a minute. Well, Remley, thanks to my two kids, I ain't working anymore.
2: So what? It makes your children happy. After all, what's more important to you, your children or your job?
1: My job! Them kids ain't brought in a nickel to this house yet. I gotta get their letter back. Where'd you kids mail it?
3: In the mailbox on the corner.
1: Well, then come on, Remley. You gotta help me get that letter back.
3: Yeah. Oh, is there anything we can do to help you, Dad?
1: Yeah, run away from home. Leave town. Come on, Remley.
2: All right.
1: We got to get that letter before the mailman picks it up. I can't afford to lose this job.
2: Calm yourself, Curly. RCA can't afford to let you go.
1: They can't?
2: Of course not. I guarantee that the day you go off the air, their sales will go up so high they won't be able to fill all their orders. They'll be in trouble.
1: Yeah, I've held them back nicely, haven't I? Well, here it is, Remley. Here's that mailbox.
2: Just reach in and get the letter.
1: Reach? I don't think I ought to do that.
2: You want the letter back, don't you? Do what I tell you. Reach in.
1: Oh, okay, but I don't think I should do this, but I'll try it. Well, I got my arm in okay, but I can't feel nothing in there.
2: Well, reach in a little further.
1: I got my arm as far as it'll go, Remley. I can't tell you I can't feel nothing.
2: Well, I'll have to think of something else, then. Pull your arm out.
1: Okay. Remley.
2: What?
1: Can't get my arm out. It's stuck.
2: I told you not to reach in.
1: Why, you no good southpaw guitar player. You
2: ought to be ashamed of yourself tampering with the U.S. mail. As a citizen, I feel it's my duty to call a cop.
1: I wonder if I could teach Les Paul to play left-handed guitar. If I could, I'd kill you on this very...
2: Hey, wait. Oh, no, here comes Julius.
1: Uh-oh. Now I'm a cinch to get arrested. Now what are we going to do?
2: Don't let him know what you're doing. Act nonchalant.
1: Oh, that should be easy with my arm in the mailbox. I'm dead.
5: When your sweetheart writes a letter to your wife, you're in trouble. Mr. Harris, what are you doing?
1: Mailing the letter?
5: All the way up to your armpits?
2: When he mails a letter, he really mails it.
5: Yeah. Mr. Harris, let's have the truth. How did your arm get in the mailbox?
1: Well, it was this way. I was passing by and I heard a baby cry coming from the mailbox. So I reached in, the baby grabbed my hand, started to suck my thumb, and now he won't let go. And that's why I'm standing here with my arm in the mailbox.
5: Well, this guy's ready for the fruitcake factory.
1: I suppose you're wondering what a baby's doing in the mailbox.
2: Maybe he ain't, but I am.
1: Will you? Stop trying to to be funny, will you, and help me get my arm out of here.
2: All right, I'm thinking.
5: May I make a suggestion, Mr. Remley?
2: What?
5: Why don't you set him on fire?
2: I ain't going to get his arm out.
5: No, it'll be fun hearing him scream.
2: You can't think of something a little more humane. Keep quiet,
5: look,
2: huh?
5: Mr. Remley, all you got to do is reach in, grab his hand, and pull it out.
2: That ought to do it. Hold still, Curly, while I get my arm in. There.
1: Good boy, Frankie. You got my hand.
2: Here. Now to pull it out and just...
6: Oh, no.
2: Julius!
5: That's a cute picture. You two guys holding hands in a mailbox.
1: Don't just stand there, kid. Do something.
5: By the authority of the Postmaster General, I now pronounce you as man and parcel post.
2: Curtis, will you help us? We can't get out.
5: Are you sure?
2: Yeah, we're helpless.
5: Good. Now to get back to the fire bit. The two of them ought to blaze good. And nuts. Here comes the mailman with a collection truck. Now I can't do nothing. So long, fellas.
1: Julius, help us. How are we going to explain to the letter carrier what we're doing in the mailbox?
5: Tell him you got loaded and the bartender mailed you home.
1: You'll never believe that.
7: Spring Cleaning, an episode of the Phil Harris and Alice Faye program from May 4th, 1952, with Elliot Lewis as Frankie and Walter Tetley as Julius. Tetley was an adult actor with a permanently young-sounding voice. He was actually in his late 30s at the time of that episode. He also voiced the great Gildersleeve's nephew, Leroy, on that radio show from its launch in 1941 till it wrapped up in 1958. I'm Greg Bell, and in that episode, you heard that the Harris' daughters, as voiced by Janine Roos and Ann Whitfield, were trying to win a puppy in the Little Nipper contest. Nipper was the name given to the dog listening to an early phonograph in an 1899 painting, which became the trademark commercial logo for RCA. Coming up next year on When Radio Was, it's Phil Harris's first radio series. Before his own show, he was a cast member on the Jack Benny program. And we'll hear from that right after this break.
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7: Welcome back to When Radio Was, where the comedies continue. Before the break, we heard the Phil Harris and Alice Faye show, and now the program Phil worked on prior to that. This recording of a Jack Benny episode with special guest Eddie Cantor is missing the opening credits, as the surviving recording just jumps right into it, as you'll now hear. It originally played on May 2nd, 1943.
16: Now, ladies and gentlemen, we bring you a man who lost $50 on Rochester's horse in the Kentucky Derby yesterday and took it like a man, it says here, Jack Benny.
17: Thank you, thank you, thank you. Hello again. This is Jack Benny, the gambler, talking. And Don, I'll admit that I was a little disappointed when Rochester's horse came in last. But what really gets me is that I lost $50 and the whole race was over in 2 minutes.
16: Well, what's that got to do with it? Well,
17: losing $50 in 2 minutes, that's too fast. Why, several times in holdups, I've stretched it out to 10 minutes. You know, ad-lib with a guy while he's taking my shoe off. Anyway, the race is over. I lost $50, and heaven knows I wish I could forget it. I mean, I'm really not a sore loser.
18: What do you mean you're not a sore loser?
17: Oh, hello, Mary. I mean, I can take it. I never care what I lose on a horse race.
18: What are you talking about? A couple of months ago, you lost $2 on one of Bing Crosby's horses, and you burned his house down.
17: I was in New York when Crosby's house burned down. It should have been his horse. But getting back to the Kentucky Derby, I wasn't disappointed when I lost that bet on Rochester's horse. I heard the result over the air, I walked over the radio, and I turned off the dial.
18: You bit off the dial.
17: Mary, for the last time, I was not disappointed. I was not upset.
18: Then why did you run in the bathroom and try to slash your wrist?
17: Because the broadcast was sponsored by Gillette Blue Blades, and it threw me a thought. That's the only reason.
19: Say, Jackson, you aren't the only guy that lost dough on that race. I hear Rochester lost his whole bankroll.
17: Yeah, he wired me for some money, but I didn't send him any.
19: Well, then how's he going to get home?
17: He's riding his horse from Kentucky. He'd make much better time if the horse would ride him. Burnt cork, he had to call him. Burnt cork. I can roll a cork down the street with my nose faster than that horse can run.
18: It just so happens you have a very good nose for cork rolling.
17: That's not the picture at all, sis. Stop giggling, huh?
19: You want to know something, Jackson? I won $20 on Rochester's horse.
17: How could you win $20 when the horse came in last?
19: I bet he'd still be breathing at the end of the race.
17: Well, as a matter of fact, Bill, you're the kind of a... Oh, hello, Dennis.
20: Hello, Mr. Benny. Well, you lost $50. Go ahead, kick me.
17: Kick you? What for?
20: It's right in my contract. When you're lonely, sad, and blue, I get it.
17: Don't worry, kid. I'm not going to kick you.
20: Okay, then I'll take this pie tin out of my pants.
17: Well, I'll be darned. There's a pie in it. And now, ladies and gentlemen...
20: Lemon meringue.
17: I know. Now, let's forget about the Derby and horse races and everything. We've got a program to do. And now, ladies and gentlemen, for our feature attraction this evening, we are going to present...
16: Oh, pardon me, Jack. I'll take it. And now, ladies and gentlemen, for our feature attraction this evening, we would like to show you what happened last week when Jack rented Eddie Cantor's house in Palm Springs. It seems that...
17: Now, wait a minute, Don. Nobody's interested in that little episode in Palm Springs. I rented Cantor's house. I had a very pleasant week. I paid him for it.
18: You what?
17: I had a very pleasant week. So let's... Tonight we're going to do a play.
16: But Mary thought this would be much
17: better. Mary, who's the boss of this program, me or Mary?
16: Grape nuts flakes in the big 12-ounce economy-sized package. That's who's the boss.
17: Well, if you're referring to General Foods, Don, we get along swell.
19: Gosh, I remember old General Foods when he was just a yard bird. That hare's ought to be shot. district.
17: Mary, take my gun outside. There's no smoking in the studio. And now, ladies and gentlemen, as I started to say, for our feature attraction this evening, we are going to present a play.
18: Now, Jack Benny, we're not having any play. Go ahead, Don. Tell everybody what happened to us at Palm Springs last week.
17: Okay.
0: Well, the whole thing started when Jack's doctor told him last Monday morning that the only way to really clear up his cold was to spend a week on the desert.
17: On the desert. Big fat cactus.
0: Jack and Mary had just left the doctor's office and were walking along Vine Street toward the Brown Derby, where Jack gets his toothpick.
21: There you are, mister. Are you all right now?
17: Yes. Thanks, honey.
21: Are you sure you can manage alone?
17: Yes. I'm all right.
21: Well, goodbye, mister.
17: Goodbye. Darn those Boy Scouts. They're always leading me across the street.
18: Well, I'm starving, Jack. Let's drop in at the Brown Derby and get something to eat.
17: I know a place right up the street from the Brown Derby that's terrific. Houlihan's Hot Doggery.
18: I'm not going to that joint.
17: What do you mean, joint? Everybody goes there. Look at their slogan, Burp with a Movie Star. Darn this cold. Imagine my doctor telling me the only way to get over it is to go to Palm Springs. Now I have to buy a tent.
18: A what?
17: A tent.
18: Did it ever occur to you to stop at a hotel?
17: I don't know anybody staying at a hotel in Palm Springs.
18: I mean, get a room of your own, a place where you can have both ends of the towel.
17: Oh, I might have to at that. Well, here's Houlihan's Hot Doggery. Let's go in.
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30: When you finally find your thing, you want the whole world to know about that thing. 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
17: Hello, Houlihan. I'm about something to eat. Did you make a reservation?
18: I don't know, did you, Jack?
17: No, I forgot to.
2: Then you baby.
17: Look, Mr. Houlihan, I wish the plates in here were as shiny as his head. Look, Mr. Houlihan, I'm Jack Benny. I dine here 4 or 5 times a week.
19: You got a wonderful stomach. Get out of here before it's too late.
17: Okay, some other time. Come on, Mary, let's go.
18: Wow, this fresh air smells good.
17: We were only in there a second. Want to go out to Lito Ritzy? We'll walk down to the Brown Derby. Come on.

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1: Gosh, the Brown Derby sure is jammed today.
2: Give me your arm, mister, and I'll help you through the crowd.
3: Go away, Sonny. Go away.
1: I don't need you.
2: Well, if you ever do, ask for Dick Davis, Beaver Patrol.
1: I'll remember that.
2: Come on, let's find a table.
1: Yeah. See, this place sure draws the tourists. I hope nobody asks me, Jack Benny, for my autograph.
2: What's that name again?
1: Jack Benny.
2: Well, nothing happened. Let's eat.
1: There's Chili at the head waiter over there. Maybe he can...
2: Say, Jack, isn't that Eddie Cantor in that front booth?
1: Where? Oh, yeah, that is Eddie. Yeah, I hope I look as good as he does when I'm his age. Yes, sir.
2: See, I just thought of something, Jack. Eddie's got a house in Palm Springs. Maybe you can rent it from him.
1: Rent Cantor's house?
2: Mm-hmm.
1: What do you mean, rent it? He's a friend of mine. He'll give it to me. Let's sit with him. Hello, Eddie. How are you?
4: Well, Jack, Mary, come on, sit down. Well, Jack, what are you doing in the Derby? Raining outside, huh?
1: No. It was Mary's idea.
4: I haven't seen you in a long time, Jack. You look marvelous.
1: Well, thanks, Eddie, thanks. I've been pretty sick, you know.
4: Well, sick or not, I hope I look as good as you do when I'm your age.
1: Well, how's the family, Eddie? How's Ida and the boys?
4: Oh, they're all... Boys? What are boys? Jack, my kids are girls. You're thinking of Crosby.
1: Crosby?
4: Yeah, remember I burned his house down for you when you were in New York?
1: Oh, yes, thanks. Well, go ahead and order something to eat, Mary. Incidentally, the peanut butter sandwiches here are delicious.
2: Incidentally, I'm having a cream turkey.
1: Incidentally, the cream turkey costs $1.75.
4: Incidentally, everybody is looking at us.
1: Let them look.
4: They're looking.
1: All right. You can have the cream turkey, Mary. But if I ask you for a kiss on the cab on the way home, don't say what for. See, I'm kind of hungry myself. What are you having there, Eddie? It looks good.
4: Chicken soup with egg noodles?
1: Chicken soup with egg noodles, huh? I think I'll have some of that.
4: Okay, I'll have the waiter bring you a spoon.
1: No, I mean I'll order some. A bowl for myself.
4: They haven't got it today. I brought this one from home.
1: Oh, spoon, waiter, spoon. What for? I want a spoon to eat chicken soup with my friend here.
5: He brought his own spoon.
1: Look, I came unprepared. Give me a spoon.
5: Here you are.
1: Thanks.
2: And waiter, bring me an order of cream turkey.
5: At last, a sale in this booth. I can't believe it.
1: Nice guy. Gee, this soup looks good.
4: Yeah, let's start. One, two.
1: You know, Eddie, I'm sure glad... Boy, this is hot. You know, Eddie, I'm sure glad I... Eddie, would you mind eating with your left hand and putting your right arm around my shoulder? I'm too far from the bowl.
4: Is this better, Jack?
1: Eh?
4: Oh, I'm sorry. My elbow's in your ear.
1: Yeah, we got to think of something else.
4: Well, why don't you put your right hand through my left sleeve and then we can both dip at the same time?
1: No, then we'd have to cut a hole in your coat. Well, that won't work.
5: Why don't you put the bowl on my head and eat piggyback?
6: 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We'll offer up the rest of that one at the beginning of our next show. 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Eddie Cantor's first radio appearance was a decade earlier, during radio's infancy. 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
18: Big primaries. I'm Paul Stevens, Fox News. Runoff election now set for Louisiana for the Republican nomination for the U.S. Senate. No candidate won a majority of the vote in yesterday's primary.
19: Trump-backed Congresswoman Julia Letlow and her state treasurer, John Fleming, got the most votes and will face off in the runoff on June 27th. Incumbent Bill Cassidy finished third, ending his bid for re-election. Under Louisiana's election rules, only the top two candidates advanced to the runoff. The result marks a major political defeat for Cassidy. He faced backlash from many Republicans for voting to convict President Trump following the attack on the U.S. Capitol. The primary is being viewed as another test of Trump's influence over the Republican Party.
18: And that's Fox's Chan Lee Painter. Meantime, on the Democratic side in Louisiana, Jamie Davis advanced to a runoff, but the second spot remained too close to call between Nicholas Alvarez and Gary Crockett. Louisiana's U.S. House primaries were postponed after a U.S. Supreme Court ruling found that state's congressional map unconstitutional and forcing lawmakers to withdraw district boundaries, or redraw the boundaries, rather, before that election can move forward. Several ISIS leaders killed in Nigeria during during a joint operation between the U.S. and Nigerian forces.
9: The U.S. military says this was a joint operation between U.S. forces and armed forces in Nigeria to target and kill several members of ISIS. The U.S. military's Africa Command releasing footage and calling ISIS leader Abu Bilal al-Manuki the most active terrorist in the world, saying that he had a history of helping plan attacks and abductions. Officials tell Fox that all service members who were involved in this strike did make it back safely. President Trump made the initial announcement on Truth Social, writing, al-Manuki, second in command of ISIS globally, thought he could hide in Africa, but little did he know we had sources who kept us informed on what he was doing.
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18: After 326 days at sea, a key U.S. Navy ship is finally back home.
24: The world's largest aircraft carrier is back home in Virginia after an 11-month deployment, the longest since the Vietnam War. USS Gerald R. Ford and two other destroyers docking at Naval Station Norfolk Saturday with about 5,000 sailors aboard, waiting to see their families for the first time since June. During its lengthy deployment, the carrier supported the U.S. war with Iran and the capture of Nicolas Maduro when he was Venezuela's president. The Secretary of War, Pete Hegseth, was on hand for the arrival, telling crew members, quote, "You didn't just accomplish a mission, you made history." John Saucier, Fox News.
18: Lawsuit alleging Netflix is addictive and that it steals data from its customers.
25: Texas Attorney General Ken Paxton is suing Netflix, claiming the company is using its platform to steal data from its users and specifically designed the app to be addictive. Netflix CEO Ted Sarandos tells Fox those allegations aren't true.
26: Do we make great television? Yes. Guilty. Do we make it artificially addictive? Absolutely not.
25: Sarandos did say Netflix catered to customer desire in its early days by not advertising and releasing all its original programming episodes at the same time, effectively creating the binge-watching phenomenon. The legal action follows rulings against other big tech companies like Facebook and YouTube, which are both found guilty of violating consumer protection laws in separate lawsuits.
18: And that's Fox's Madeline Rivera in D.C. Napoleon Solo is your winner of this year's Preakness Stakes.
27: He's two to the final furlong. Napoleon Solo still there. Iron Otter on the outside. Cannot get him. Napoleon Solo and Paco Lopez have won the Preakness.
18: Napoleon Solo holding off Iron Honor down the stretch at Laurel Park for his first win of the year. Kentucky Derby winner Golden Tempo skipped that race, leaving a wide open field in the middle jewel of horse racing's Triple Crown. I'm Paul Stevens. This is Fox News.
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6: I'm Greg Bellum-Yobum with the second Greg Gildersleeve handling a dramatic role. Then we debut our latest five-part Yours Truly Johnny Dollar storyline. Before looking into the Jolly Roger fraud matter, we'll have a fella who sounded just like another fella. When original lead Harold Perry opted to leave his role of Throckmorton P. Gildersleeve in 1950, the show continued because fellow actor Willard Waterman sounded just like Perry. But as I said, we have him instead getting all dramatic in this episode from May 19th of 1948.

0: I am the Whistler, and I know many things, for I walk by night. I know many strange tales, hidden in the hearts of men and women who have stepped into the shadows. Yes, I know the nameless terrors of which they dare not speak.
1: Yes, friends, it's time for the Signal Oil program, The Whistler. 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And Signal Gasoline is tops, too, tops in quality. 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And Signal is the famous Go Farther gasoline. 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And now The Whistler's strange story. Murder on Margin.
0: It was 3 a.m. when Edward Jameson became himself again. He was sitting on a bench at the edge of a park. He couldn't remember coming there. It didn't matter, because the whole nightmare was coming back to him rapidly. His mind hurling frightening pieces of memory at him. The memory of a blinding rage. The gun flash. Murder. He wondered if he'd been walking to escape. If the thought of hiding had brought him here to the park. And he told himself that it was foolish. There wasn't any escape. Her husband Barney knew the whole story. He was probably telling it to the police now.

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2: I can tell you the whole story. I want to.
3: Call your bank, Dave. Something's up. Okay, Jameson, what do you want to tell us?
2: Well, it really began when... Aren't you taking this down?
3: Should I?
2: Yes, I think so. I did it. I'm the murderer.
4: Yes, that was how Edward Jameson confessed to murder. Simply. But the things that led you to the 7th Precinct Station weren't so simple, were they, Edward? They went back many weeks to happier days, as the newspapers put it. Today's when you were free to decide what to do with your own life.
5: Also, Miss Turner, remind me on the 4th that Mrs. Jameson's having some kind of a function at the house. I can get the 7 o'clock instead of the 5:06.
6: Yes, Mr. Jameson.
5: And that the 8th is Mrs. Jameson's anniversary. Our anniversary. Our 5th. Must get her something.
6: Get Mrs. Jameson something?
5: Yeah, that's a good question. What?
6: Well...
5: Could get her a campaign ribbon with wooden battle stars, but... I'll figure it out. Well, that's all I have. You anything for me?
6: Oh, just a few. Mrs. Burton would like you to call before the opening of the market tomorrow.
5: No, fine. Remind me.
6: Your class luncheon tomorrow at noon at the Harvard Club.
5: Good. Oh, I'll take it. Hello, Jameson speaking.
7: Hello, Pappy. Wall Street still in business?
5: Oh, Miss Leeds. How are you?
7: Who should know better than you?
5: Well, the market was good today. Quiet, but firm.
7: Ah, it sounds nice.
5: Yes, I think we've tested the lows here and can expect an uptrend from here on.
7: I can feel that mink coat now.
5: It may not go that high, but I think this is as good a place as any to get in. Fine. Now, what's your address so I can have my secretary mail you the form?
7: You know the address, silly.
5: Yes, that's 522 East 54th Street.
7: Always has been.
5: Anything else I can do for you now?
7: I'm lonesome, Pappy.
5: Oh, certainly. As soon as the signed papers are in our hands, we can begin.
7: Wait and go home on the 6:02 tonight, huh, Pappy? So we can have a few minutes together?
5: Well, I'm not sure that can be arranged.
7: Come on. I'll meet you in the Commodore Grill in 15 minutes, huh?
5: Well, all right. Yes, I'll do that. Thank you for calling. Good night. Miss Turner, mail a margin agreement and discretionary trading form to Miss Susan Leeds, 522 East 54th Street tonight, please.
6: Yes, sir.
5: Oh, and call my home and tell Mrs. Jameson I'm delayed. I have a few matters to attend to. Ask her to meet me at the station. I'll be taking the 6:02.

0: Hello, dear.
1: Hello, Ed.
0: What's the matter? Something wrong?
1: No, nothing wrong. Why, does there seem to be?
0: Yes, kind of. I wouldn't say you were exactly effervescent.
1: Frankly, I'm not. I've been sitting at that station for 1 hour and a half. Or is that a big surprise to you?
0: Doris, I'm sorry. I asked Miss Turner to phone you. I was getting a later train.
1: What's the matter? Would the economic balance of the country be upset if you took 5 minutes to call yourself?
0: Now, that's not the point. Oh, darn it, why should I have to go into a long explanation just because I get a later train? I don't reach for my hat the minute the market closes. There are other things to do. I have letters to write and calls to make and contacts to keep up.
1: I'm sure. Some of those contacts you make at that local saloon must be a real help.
0: Doris! Oh, this is ridiculous.
1: Ridiculous or not, this is the last time I wait at any station like I did tonight. I have other things to do with my time.
0: Okay. Why are you going home this way?
1: We're not going home. We're going to the Blacks for dinner. And do me a favor just for once. When it's time to leave, please don't insist on one for the road. That's when you fall apart.
0: Nobody else seems to think so.
1: Oh, yes, I'm sure. But they're not married to you.
0: Well, that can be fixed.

0: What was
1: I
0: that?
1: I said... nothing, dear. Nothing.
2: In your own mind, at least, it's out in the open, isn't it, Edward? That your married life with Doris isn't what you want. It's all too average, dull, lacking in the excitement you feel in just being around Susan Leeds. You're determined to do something about it, aren't you, Edward? Something that will eliminate the explanations, the excuses. Turn those stolen moments with Susan into days, years that belong to you.
3: Why, Mr. Jameson, what a pleasant surprise.
1: How do you do, Miss Leeds? May I come in?
3: Please do.
1: Hello, sweetheart.
3: Hello, big man.
1: Did you get home all right last night?
3: You mean from the Commodore?
1: Mm-hmm.
3: Sure, I'm big girl now.
1: Good for you. I wish I could give that cheerful a report.
3: What happened to you?
1: Usual harangue with Doris, followed by dinner and drinks at the Blacks. I've been ahead all day.
3: Oh, poor baby. Well, you sit down and rest up while I fix up my face. By the way, I got those papers.
1: Oh, are they all signed?
3: Yep, but I don't understand them.
1: Well, when you boil them all down, what they say is that you agree to have a margin account with our firm, that I have full power of attorney to trade in securities and to make withdrawals.
3: Oh, it's wonderful. Can you open the account with a dollar?
1: No, silly, of course not.
3: That's going to be some account. That's all I can spare.
1: Yeah, don't worry. I'll put off all the capital necessary.
3: Well, I don't understand why you put the account in my name, though.
1: Well, that's what we call a dummy account.
3: Dummy? I don't think I like that.
1: Honey, I'm not permitted as a customer's man to trade in my own name. So I use yours instead. See?
3: Nope.
1: Well, don't you worry your pretty head about it. It'll be all right.
3: Oh, Pappy, whatever you say.
1: Mm-hmm. Anybody ever tell you you're as pretty as a picture?
3: Oh, yes. Many times.
1: Mm-hmm. Who?
3: You, that's who.
1: Oh, what do you say we do it up brown tonight, huh? Kind of calls for a celebration anyway.
3: Well, it's now 4:30. How brown can you get it between now and the 6:02 you must take?
1: Tonight it's different. I have the car in town, and I can always break down in the parkway. Catch on?
3: Oh, darling, sometimes you amaze me. You mean we have the whole evening together?
1: And we won't be home until morning. Well, at least almost morning.
4: Stay tuned. We'll be back to wrap up this episode of The Whistler right after this break.
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0: Here we are.
1: Amen.
0: Did you have fun, Susan?
1: Yes, I did. It's been a wonderful evening.
0: Well...
1: Now, don't get out, Ed. I'll let myself in. It's pretty late. You don't want to get into trouble.
0: I won't get into any trouble. What am I, a mouse or something?
1: No, darling. You're the fun-loving Rover boy, but it's still pretty late and you have a long drive ahead of you. So be a good boy. And run along home.
0: All right. I don't like it. Someday we won't have to say goodbye like this.
1: Of course, darling.
0: Good night, Susan.
1: Good night. And drive carefully going home, Pappy. I don't want anything to happen to you.
0: Okay, I will. Don't worry. Bye.

0: Well, was that the Westport Flash that just took off?
1: Barney!
0: Did his keeper die, or just let him off for one night?
1: Just for one night. But she gets him back, none the worse for wear.
0: Oh, that's nice.
1: Barney, we gotta have a board meeting, as they say in Wall Street. Uh-huh. The Westport Flash has opened a trading account in my name.
0: A trading account? Well. Well.
1: Thoughtful of him, wasn't it?
0: Very. We've been working for years for a setup as good as this, haven't we, baby?
1: But I never expected it to be this good. His money in my name. Neat, huh?
0: You said it. Exactly.
1: Oh, who in the world is this darling? Ed, what are you doing back here?
2: Well, I'm back, that's all.
1: Are you all right?
2: Tonight I own the world, Susan. Let me in.
1: It's very late, Ed. Have you any idea what time it is?
2: Time is no longer of the essence, as they say.
1: Now, look, Ed, I have an early appointment. I've got to get some sleep. Be a good boy and go on home.
2: Yeah, I've been home. And I'm not going back. Doris and I argued and we're through. We're finished.
1: When did this happen?
2: A couple of hours ago. No man can stand that kind of thing for long.
1: Ed, all married people have spats.
2: This is no spat. This is it.
1: Now, you don't mean that.
2: Yes, I do. I told her what I had in. Yakety, yakety, yakety. She doesn't understand me. She never did.
1: Well, maybe you don't give her a chance to.
2: Oh, don't I?
1: Oh, now, be fair, Ed. Doris is a wonderful girl.
2: How do you know?
1: She married you, didn't she?
2: Yeah, that was a long time ago.
1: Now, all the more reason for you not to go off half-cocked. You can't just tear up years together like that. Be sensible, Ed, please.
2: You mean that, don't you?
1: From the bottom of my heart.
2: Susan, when they made you, they threw away the mold. No wonder I love you so much. You always think of the other fellow first.
1: But, darling, I just don't want you in trouble. And I don't like to see you unhappy.
2: Oh, my baby. My darling. You understand me, don't you?
1: Yes, yes, of course. Now, you go on down to the club and get some sleep with what's left of the night, and tomorrow you call Doris and make up with her.
2: I'm not
1: No arguments now. Susan knows better.
2: No, I mean it. I'm through, and that's final, final.
1: Ed,
2: final.
1: Ed, my darling, please think it over carefully. We've been so patient. We've been so decent. Let's be sure. So very sure for everybody's sake.
2: Well, I'm sure. And I'm a free man. No one can stop me from asking you what I wanted to ask you from the very first moment I laid my eyes on you. And that's...
1: Tomorrow, honey. Phone me tomorrow. Now, good night, Ed.
2: Oh, all right. That's the way you want it.
1: That's the way I want it. Now, come on. Come on, get some sleep like a good boy. Good night, Pappy.
2: Good night, sugar.
1: Barney.
0: He's left, eh?
1: Yeah. Did you hear?
0: Not all of it.
1: Well, you should have. He's going to blow his happy home.
0: Oh? Why don't these guys ever get along with their wife?
1: I don't know, but this one's going to want to marry me.
0: And say I blame him. You're quite a dish. That's why I married you myself.
1: But what happens now with his wife out of the way? I can't hold him at arm's length forever, and we can't afford to let our pigeon out of the coop.
0: Not this pigeon. Now, how much is in that trading account of yours, if you'll pardon the expression?
1: A lot. Better than 30,000.
0: And all in your name. Perfect. And tomorrow morning you sell everything in that account.
1: It almost seems a shame to do it. He trusts me so much.
0: Look, baby, don't go moral on me at this late date. It might spoil our beautiful relationship.
1: I... Don't worry about me, darling.
0: Don't give me reason to. Now, tomorrow morning we cash out that account. And as soon as we get a check for the proceeds, we'll vacate this apartment. And if it'll make you feel any better, we'll mail Jameson the key as a gesture of goodwill.
1: Well, how does it feel to have a rich wife?
0: Fine, fine. We'll buy a house in Westport and live graciously.
1: Sure, I'll plan menus and play bridge with the girls. And you can go into the office every day.
0: Yeah? Over my dead body.
3: It's too bad, Edward, that you couldn't have listened in. Couldn't have known the truth about Susan. But then you wouldn't have believed it, would you? Even though there are signs around that kind of people, signs that can easily be read, you wouldn't see them. Because an infatuation like yours can be very blind, can't it, Edward? Very blind.
1: Hello?
4: Susan, hold on to your hat. It's done.
1: Ed?
4: Yeah, I'm out at LaGuardia Field. She just left for Reno. My wife and her mother.
1: You sure, Ed?
4: Now listen, I drove them to the airport and put them on the plane. Oh, I'm so happy about it. I think I could crawl out of that receiver you're holding to your ear.
1: Oh.
4: So wait there and I'll be right over.
1: Dad, 11:30 in the morning?
4: Morning, noon, night, who cares?
1: I'll tell you what you do. I've several things I simply can't change at this short notice, so you meet me here at 6:30. I'll have cocktails waiting.
4: 6:30? It's a lifetime.
1: Sorry, dear, if I'd known.
4: Well, it's okay, Angel. I'll run back to the house for a couple of things, and then I'll probably kill some time at the club. So if you can get out earlier, call me there. If I don't hear from you, 6:30 on the nose. Right?
1: Right.
4: Bye, love.
1: Bye. Well, here we go again.
0: That's what it sounded like.
1: He's just put his wife on a plane for Reno.
0: Well, that means I'd better get right down to his office as fast as I can and pick up the check. In the meantime, you phone him that a messenger is on the way.
1: Sometimes I wonder if there isn't an easier way of making a living.
0: Well, don't wonder. You haven't got any choice. You married me, remember?
1: Sure, Bonnie, I remember. I'm not complaining. Well, you're concerned. Funny that way.
0: Good. How soon can you have us ready to skip this town?
1: Be back here by 5. That'll give us time. I'll pack your bag so we'll be all ready to go.
0: Great. We're as good as on our way, baby.

0: and I didn't expect you'd be in today.
1: No, neither did I, but the best laid plans, you know.
0: Yes.
1: Well, what's new?
0: I've typed out a list of everything. It's right here on your desk.
1: Oh, let me see.
0: All the calls. Mr. Brown's been taking care of your customers, and all the transactions they made are on the list, too.
1: Very efficient, Miss Turner. Thank you.
0: I'm sorry to hear about you and Mrs. Jameson.
1: Not at all. Not at all.
0: Those things happen, I suppose.
1: Yes, they do. What's this note about Miss Leeds?

0: Oh, she sold everything in her account this morning.
1: She what?
0: Yes, Miss Leeds said you had talked it over with her.
1: You know I do all the trading in that account.
0: Well, but the account is in her name, Mr. Jameson. I couldn't question her instructions.
1: Oh, no, that's your fault, Miss Turner. Tell me, were there any other instructions from Miss Leeds?
0: Yes, she wanted the check right away.
1: Get out to the cashier's department and stop that check immediately.
0: Oh, the check was picked up by messenger just a few minutes ago.
1: It was what?
0: Yes, sir, she called again at noon and said the messenger was on his way.
1: You remember what time exactly?
0: Well, it was about, let me see, about 11:45. Yes, because
1: Miss Turner, get me a taxi fast.
0: What's the matter, Mr. Jameson? You look
1: like I'd lost my best friend. Well, maybe I have. Just get me that cab.
2: Well, Barney, did you get... Ed.
1: Hello, Susan.
2: You're early.
1: Just a little, maybe. I was almost too late.
2: What do you mean?
1: Why did you do it, Susan?
2: Do what?
1: Close out the account. Why did you do it?
2: Well, I felt like it, and the account was in my name.
1: That money was mine. Ours. Why did you do it behind my back?
2: That should be obvious.
1: Well, it isn't.
2: No one can possibly be that stupid.
1: Susan, I put every cent I had in the world in that account. It's all right if you want the money, but I love you, and you hurt me and shocked me.
2: You'll recover.
1: Susan, darling, you don't understand.
2: Well, you finally said it. I don't understand. Doris didn't understand. Did your mother ever understand you?
1: Susan, it's come over you. I've never seen you like this before.
2: You never looked.
1: Baby, I can't stand you like this. I love you, baby. We've got plans. In 6 weeks, we can get married.
2: Oh, why don't you grow up?
1: Susan.
2: What makes you think you're God's gift to women? Now, Doris put up with you for 5 years will always be a misty. Now, if you don't mind, I want to be alone. I got to finish packing.
1: You're packing? Yes, you are. Susan, a gun in your suitcase.
2: Skip it, Ed. You better run along. My husband's due here any minute.
1: Husband? When did you get married?
2: About 3 years before I met you.
1: And this whole thing has been a shakedown. Susan, I could kill you for this.
2: Stop it. You're not the type. You won't kill me. I'm a woman. And nice little boys don't kill women. Nice little boys need women to understand them. They just couldn't live without a woman's shoulder to cry on.
1: No.
2: From the cradle to the grave, nice little boys have to be mothered.
1: No.
2: Oh, little boy, you got me, Miss Cass. I'm not your mother.
1: No, Susan, you can't
2: talk.
1: You
2: get away from me. Get out of here. Leave that gun alone, Ed.
1: I'm not a little boy.
2: Ed, use your senses.
1: I'm not a little boy. I'll show you. I'm going to kill you.
2: No!
1: No sense trying to get out that door.

0: It's over at last, Ed. The whole story. Your break with your wife, Doris. The terrible shock when you discovered that Susan Leeds had made a fool out of you. That she and her husband, Barney, had planned the whole thing to take away a little boy's money. That was what really brought on the blind rage, wasn't it, Ed? When she admitted that to you. And now, standing in the 7th Precinct Station, telling it quietly to the desk sergeant, you suddenly stop, because it's all you remember, isn't it? A blinding rage, a gun flash, a murder.
1: And that's your story, is it, Jameson?
2: Yes. There's a little more to it, I guess. It's not exactly clear in my mind. She opened the door and tried to get out. I only know that I killed Susan Leeds.
1: So you killed Susan Leeds. Oh, I don't know. Why does this have to happen to me?
2: Well, I told you,
1: Look, we walk in on a couple of characters we've been trying to nab for months. They're wanted in half a dozen states on everything from blackmail to larceny. We find one of them dead, the other one standing there half-dazed with a murder weapon on the floor. It's a perfect case, all wrapped up. Then you walk in.
2: But I killed her. I'm trying to tell you,
1: Wait. Frank, bring in the suspect.
2: Oh, please, I just want some rest.
1: You wait, like I told you. Ah, here she is.
2: She? Susan.
1: So, you killed Susan Leeds.
2: No, it can't be. I fired the gun.
3: You didn't kill me. But I wish you had.
2: But I did. You were running for the door and you opened it and I pulled the trigger.
3: Yes. Just as my husband, Barney, came in to try to help me.
2: Your husband. I killed your husband.
1: That's right, Jameson. I don't know what the DA will want to do about it, but you're going to have a hard time explaining this to a jury.
3: Funny, isn't it? You getting rid of a wife who doesn't mean anything to you. And I lost a husband who meant everything to me.

0: Featured in tonight's story were Willard Waterman and Betty Lou Gerson. The Whistler was produced and directed by George W. Allen, with story by Frank Lovejoy and music by Wilbur Hatch, and was transmitted to our troops overseas by the Armed Forces Radio Service. Next Wednesday, for a full hour of mystery over most of these stations, tune in a half hour earlier. Enjoy The Saint as well as The Whistler. Marvin Miller speaking. 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
1: From May 19, 1948, Murder on Margin. Indeed featuring the second great Gildersleeve actor, Willard Waterman. I'm Greg Bell, and next on Wynn Radio Was, we have Bob Bailey as Johnny Dollar in the debut of a five-part storyline. We'll be right back.
2: With his faithful valet Cato, Britt Reid, daring young publisher, matches wits with the underworld, risking his life that criminals and racketeers within the law may feel its weight by the sting of the Green Hornet.
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2: The great car roared into life. 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
1: 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It's time to debut another five-part storyline. From March of 1956, this is the first installment of the Jolly Roger fraud matter. I'll also listen for Paul Frees as Burt Parker. Enjoy.
12: From Hollywood, it's time now for... Johnny Dollar.
13: Hi, Johnny. Pat McCracken at Universal Adjustment.
12: Hello, Pat.
13: Listen, I have something here I think may...
12: Hold it, boy. I've already packed.
13: Huh? You are?
12: Yep, taking off in about an hour. First plane out I can get.
13: Well, how'd you know?
12: I've been planning it for months.
13: How could you? It only happened last Thursday.
12: Pat.
13: Yeah?
12: I'm going on a vacation far, far away to sunny Southern California. Little town of La Jolla. And to help me keep out of sight from such as you, I'm taking along all my skin diving outfit. Bye.
13: Well, wait, Johnny. That's right next door.
12: To what?
13: The case I want you to handle for us in San Diego.
12: Just change my plans, Pat. I'm going to Florida.
13: No, listen, Johnny. There's enough commission on this case to pay for two vacations. And as long as you're going to be right there in Southern Cal anyway, look, why don't you drop in on me before you take off?
12: Okay, sucker.
13: What?
12: Just talking to myself. I'll see you.
0: Tonight and every weekday night, Bob Bailey in the transcribed adventures of the man with the action-packed expense account, America's fabulous freelance insurance investigator.
12: Yours truly, Johnny Dollar.

0: Expense account submitted by Special Investigator Johnny Dollar to the Universal Adjustment Bureau, Hartford, Connecticut. Following is an accounting of expenditures incurred during my investigation of the Jolly Roger fraud. Expense account item 1, taxi for myself and my vacation luggage to the offices of Universal Adjustment, 436 Parley Street, Hartford, in the hope I could argue both Pat McCracken and myself out of taking on the case. The last two cases I'd handled for Pat had almost cost me my life, and I was beginning to be a bit superstitious about anything he had a hand in. But trying to talk him down is like trying to talk down your mother-in-law.
1: Maybe your skin-diving trick will help you crack the case. But the main thing is you're going to California anyhow. This way you can put your whole vacation on expense account.
0: Pat.
1: And, baby, if I know you, you'll run down the case in about 2 days, come up with a swindle sheet for a couple of weeks.
0: Pat.
1: To say nothing of the commission I mentioned over the phone.
0: Listen, will you?
1: You see, the Jolly Roger was insured by Southwest Maritime Insurance and Liability for 460 G's. Bert Parker, in their San Diego office, can give you all the dope on it.
0: Bert Parker?
1: Sure, you remember him. Handed you the Molly Kay matter a few months ago. A very profitable case for you, wasn't it? Well, wasn't it?
0: Yeah. Yeah, but now look,
1: you'll clean up on this, too. The Jolly Roger, you know, was one of the finest seagoing yachts on the West Coast.
0: No, I didn't know, but Pat, I'm not going...
1: Big diesel job, 110 feet long. Floating palace. Probably the most luxurious wooden hull job built since the...
0: Wooden hull? 110-foot diesel job?
1: Yeah. And that, unfortunately, is why she burned to the waterline before the weight of her engines carried her down to Davy Jones's locker.
0: Mm. Total loss, huh?
1: Total. $460,000 gone.
0: That's too bad. Well, Pat, it was nice seeing you again. Now I got to get my plane to New York to get my plane for the coast.
1: But I haven't even told you why we want you to look in on this thing,
0: Pat. I am going to the coast on a vacation, remember?
1: But I told Bert that you were on your way.
0: You told what?
1: Sure. Phoned him right after I talked to you.
0: Well, you dog.
1: Sure. He's promised to contact the Mexican authorities that you may need to help you and have everything all...
0: How are they involved? Oh, now, look, Pat, enough of this. I got to get away.
1: Sure, my car's right downstairs, and I can tell you the rest. I know.
0: No, no, no. Tell it to somebody else. I'm going out there on a vacation.
1: Baby, you can't let me down on this one. Look, we haven't got any regular man out there, only a couple of part-timers like Bert Parker. You know, sell the policies with one hand and act as adjusters with the other.
0: I got to go.
1: Sure. You see, here, I'll take that bag. And this one. You see, that works out all right on small accounts, but on these big ones... Wow, what do you got in here, a case of scotch?
0: Pat, will you shut up a minute and let me
1: tell
0: you...
1: Not on your life. That'd give you a chance to change your mind about taking on the... Here, here's the elevator. Oh, excuse me, lady. Sorry. Now, I still haven't told you why we smell something wrong in this whole case. It's simply and clearly this, young boy.
0: Yeah, it's simply and clearly this. The diesel yacht Jolly Roger was owned by one Paula Zaganian, ex-rum runner, ex-gun runner, ex-shipping magnate, suspected spy through two world wars, and generally undesirable character despite the millions he'd made. During the last war, he cleaned up by scaring some of the smaller countries into buying a lot of obsolete military equipment that was hardly fit for the scrap pile. And in more than one place around the world, there was anything but a welcome mat waiting for him. And in a lot of places, a lot of countries, the minute he landed his seagoing palace, the gendarmes would stick to him like flies to a molasses barrel just to make sure he behaved himself. Anyhow, trying to argue with Pat was useless, so I agreed to take on the case. Expense account items 2, 3, and 4. $190.04. Plane fares and incidentals, Hartford to New York, New York to Los Angeles, L.A. to San Diego. Where I hope to grab a cab to La Jolla before Bert Parker could find out I'd arrived. But I was met at the airport, but not by Bert Parker.
2: Mr. Dollar.
0: Yeah?
2: I thought you were, by the description.
0: Well, don't tell me they've got me on those wanted posters out here, too.
2: Oh, silly. I'm Jan Penny, in Mr. Parker's office. You know, Southwest Insurance and Liability.
0: Maybe I ought to take the case after all.
2: I'm going to work with you on it.
0: Oh, now I'm sure I will.
2: You see, Mr. Parker's in the hospital. When he received Mr. McCracken's wire about your time of arrival, he asked me to meet you here.
0: Hospital? What's the matter with him?
2: It's supposed to have been an accident. Hit and run.
0: Well, what do you mean, supposed to be?
2: Bert thinks they tried to run him down deliberately.
0: Who?
2: I think he'd better tell you about it.
0: Yeah, I think somebody better.
3: Time to take a short break on this Johnny Dollar episode. Stay tuned. We'll be right back.
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12: When you finally find your thing, you want the whole world to know about that thing. 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
0: We picked up my luggage, dropped it off at a hotel. I phoned the place I'd made a reservation in La Jolla and told them I might be a day late. And Jan Penny and I went on over to the Queen of Mercy Hospital to talk with Bert Parker. On doctor's orders, I went into his room alone. Bert looked terrible.
15: So glad you can make it, Johnny.
0: Hey, you sure you want to be trying to talk, Bert? Look, why don't we forget it now?
15: I have to talk. Well, I can, Johnny. They tried to kid me, told me I'll be out of here in a couple of days. That lying, I saw the chart. Internal bleeding.
0: Hey, Bert. Bert, take it easy, will you? Look, the doc said you have to take it easy. Why can't your gal Jan tell me all I need to know on the case?
15: She can't accept this. Getting run down.
0: Yeah, she said she thought it wasn't an accident.
15: She thinks? I know.
0: Yeah?
15: Phone calls. Threatening phone calls.
0: Threatening? About what, Bert?
15: Because of holding up on this claim. Somehow somebody found out. I called Hartford. Asked for investigation.
0: Who?
15: Nagin denies that he...
0: The owner of the Jolly Roger?
15: Yeah. Denies knowing anything about the calls, but they weren't kidding, Johnny. That's why I'm here.
0: Then they probably know I was asked to come out here.
15: Johnny.
0: Yeah?
15: Johnny, better go back. Drop this one.
0: Oh, Bert.
15: If they do know, they know you're here. They may try. Johnny.
0: Yeah?
15: Johnny.
0: Nurse. 3 hours later, while Jan, Penny, and I paced the corridor, Bert Parker died. The only thing I'd learned from him was that I'd better be careful. Mighty careful. I took Jan Penny to the roughest, toughest dive I could find, Ray Kemper's Cat Club, in the hope we could both drown a sorrow or two.
2: Why, Johnny? Why did it have to be Bert?
0: You liked him, didn't you?
2: I loved him. I loved Bert. No, he's still another drink.
0: Hey, Jan, don't you think maybe... Waiter. Waiter, two more.
2: I know this is no way to face it, Johnny.
0: It's all right, Jan.
2: I came out here like everybody does. Every young female kid who's been told she's prettier than the rest. You know, yeah, the movie, Hollywood glamour, all that stuff.
0: Yeah, I know.
2: But it was rough. It was too rough. And I couldn't play the game they seemed to want to play out here. And I was all set to go back to the farm country and settle down to the same dough. But then I met Bert. Instead of giving me just a lot of fast talk, he said he wanted to help me. He did, Johnny. He really did. He took me into his office here in San Diego. And we made this office, Johnny. We did. And he still didn't try to make any advances because he knew I wouldn't want that. But what he didn't know was that I loved him for it. That I loved him. Now he's gone.
0: Hey, look, Jan, there's nothing we can do about it. Except try to finish the job he started on the case that... Well, that put us here drinking too much and trying not to think of him and thinking of nothing else but him. Oh, thanks, buddy. Here, keep the change.
2: Johnny?
0: Yeah?
2: You're like Bert. You're straight. I'm glad.
0: Easy, gal.
2: Maybe you didn't know him as well as I did. But you cared about him enough to... Well, to do this and I...
0: Jan. Listen, Jan.
2: Yes?
0: Grab your coat. I'm taking you home.
2: I'm all right. Really, I am.
0: You've got a double job to do tomorrow, his as well as yours.
2: How can you talk...
0: I know. I'm out here. I'm out here to knock off the Jolly Roger, make sure the payment of the claim is okay. At least that's why I came out here.
2: Well, then how...
0: Now I've also got to find out who...
2: Bert.
0: Yeah. And I'm going to need your help.
2: All right, Johnny.
0: Come on, Jan. Grab your coat. I took her home to her little apartment on East Drive. I didn't go up for the usual nightcap because I didn't want to. And I knew Jan didn't want me to. I dropped into police headquarters, homicide first, and then traffic detail to see if they'd been able to dig up anything on the hit-run driver who'd killed Bert. Nothing. Apparently, the threat he'd received just before the so-called accident was something that only he and Jan had known about. The expense account? Oh, I don't know. Call it $10. A couple of cabs, a couple of drinks, or maybe six or eight, or... I'm kind of tired tonight. Bert was a nice guy. Jan's a nice girl. In the morning, I'll call the hotel in La Jolla and delay my reservation there another day. Meantime, I'll get some sleep, I guess. Maybe I'll even cook me up a dream or two about skin diving and sunning on the rocks of La Jolla after all this whole rotten case is cleared up. Get myself a good winter tan to take the place of this high eastern pallor I've been trying to get off. Hello. Hello.
16: Johnny.
0: Hello.
16: Johnny, listen.
0: Hello, I can't... Jan?
16: Yes, Johnny. Listen to me.
0: Yeah.
16: We must have been followed tonight.
0: Huh? Jan?
16: I got a phone call just a minute ago.
0: Yeah?
16: A man. He threatened me.
0: What do you mean he threatened you? How? Who was it?
16: I don't know. He said, if I help you...
0: Yeah?
16: There'll be another accident. To me.
0: Jan.
16: And to you.
0: Listen, Jan.
16: Oh,

0: Now, here's our star to tell you about tomorrow's intriguing episode of this week's story.
1: Tomorrow? Well, it may sound corny, but where there's smoke, there's fire. Join us, won't you? Yours truly, Johnny Dollar.

0: Yours truly, Johnny Dollar, starring Bob Bailey, is transcribed in Hollywood. It is produced and directed by Jack Johnstone, who also wrote tonight's story. Be sure to join us tomorrow night, same time and station, for the next exciting episode of Yours Truly, Johnny Dollar. Roy Rowan speaking.
1: 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Making a brief appearance, playing the dying fella Burt Parker, was famous voice whiz Paul Frees. And my question is about him. Name the villain character that he voiced in the Rocky and Bullwinkle show. A further hint. His dastardly cohort, Natasha, was played by June Foray. I'll have the answer then wrap up when radio was right after this.

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10: Is out. Two other Republicans head to a runoff. I'm Ann Carrick, Fox News. Voters in Louisiana have spoken, ousting GOP U.S. Senator Bill Cassidy.
11: Trump-backed Congresswoman Julia Letlow and State Treasurer John Fleming got the most votes and will face off in a runoff on June 27th. Incumbent Bill Cassidy finished third, ending his bid for re-election. Under Louisiana's election rules, only the top two candidates advanced to the runoff. The result marks a major political defeat for Cassidy. He faced backlash from many Republicans for voting to convict President Trump following the attack on the U.S. Capitol. The primary is being viewed as another test of Trump's influence over the Republican Party. The winner of June's runoff will enter November's general election as the early favorite in a deeply Republican Louisiana.
10: Fox's Chanley Painter. President Trump with a warning, Iran will face a very bad time if a peace agreement is not reached soon. Trey Yingst is in Tel Aviv with the latest.
12: Tension remains high across the Middle East as the region waits to see if the war will resume in the days ahead. So far, diplomatic efforts to reach an agreement have been unsuccessful, with Iran unwilling to make the necessary concessions to reach a deal. President Trump spoke on his return flight from China, indicating that he didn't like the first sentence of the Iranian response to the U.S. proposal.
13: I looked at it, and if I don't like the first sentence, I just throw it away.
14: What was the first sentence?
13: An unacceptable sentence. Because they have fully agreed no nuclear, and if they have any nuclear of any form, I don't read the rest of them.
12: And on Saturday, the USS Gerald R. Ford returned to the United States after a deployment that was the longest for an aircraft carrier since the Vietnam War.
10: Iranian officials continue making defiant statements about their nuclear program, including insisting they will keep enriching uranium. 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

0: I'm Heather Vail, and this is the Odyssey Las Vegas Public Affairs Show. Joining me is Ashley Andrews, Las Vegas Market Executive at Bank of America, and Todd Immolt, President and CEO of Blind Center of Nevada. May is National Affordable Housing Month, and Bank of America has named Blind Center of Nevada and Help of Southern Nevada as its neighborhood builders for their work addressing local affordable housing. Thank you both so much for being here today.
1: Thank you for having us.
2: Thank you.
3: It's always a great day when I get to talk about

0: about the incredible work of the Blind Center.
1: Yeah. And speaking of that, Todd, what is the Blind Center of Nevada for those who aren't familiar?
2: Right. The Blind Center has been around since 1955. So we're celebrating our 70th year here in Las Vegas. And we're primarily a day center that serves people who are blind or visually impaired here in Southern Nevada with programs and services and meaningful jobs and things like that. So, you know, housing is just a new thing that we've, you know, started working on in the last few years.
1: So what are some of those programs and services that you offer?
2: Yeah, it's really great. We offer everything from things that deal with social isolation, like, you know, getting out and having a place for people to come. We have art and music. We have a culinary academy where we teach people who are blind how to cook, not only for themselves, but for larger groups. And then we have an electronic recycling program here that the community donates their old electronics. And then we have people who are blind taking those electronics apart. And that provides funding for what we do. And then we have an event space where we rent out the Blind Center's main event space here for corporate and social events. And that provides jobs and funding for people who are blind.
1: Wow, that's amazing. And Ashley, what's the Bank of America Neighborhood Builders Program?
0: Absolutely. So at Bank of America, we see ourselves more than just a financial institution. We try to be a true community partner. So since 2004, we've had the Neighborhood Builder Program that's designed to strengthen high-impact nonprofits that are addressing critical community needs. So locally, since 2004, we've invested more than $7.4 million into 37 different nonprofits over the years, helping them grow their impact and serve more people. What makes this program unique is that it goes beyond just traditional grants. So each organization receives $200,000 in flexible funding over 2 years, which allows them to invest where they need it the most. And in addition, both their executive director and an emerging leader within the organization receive comprehensive leadership training, and they gain access to a national network of other nonprofit leaders. And we are so thrilled that the Blind Center of Nevada, as well as the Help of Southern Nevada, were our 2025 honorees.
1: And what exactly are you honoring Blind Center of Nevada for?
0: Yeah, so they're just an incredible organization that supports individuals who are visually impaired, and they're developing Visions Park, which is an affordable housing community that is set to open, you know, shortly. The project is designed specifically with accessibility, safety, and independence in mind. And our investment will help support critical services like transportation, meals, life skills training, and daily assistance, ensuring that residents can be, you know, it can truly thrive. So when we look at Southern Nevada, affordable housing continues to be one of the most urgent challenges facing our community. We're seeing rising costs that impact working families, seniors, individuals with disabilities, and those working to transition out of homelessness. So the why is because they do phenomenal work, but housing is truly the foundation of everything else. And so without stable housing, it becomes incredibly difficult to maintain employment, pursue education, or access healthcare. So that's why these partnerships are just so important.
1: Yeah, absolutely. Todd, tell us more about Visions Park.
2: Right. Well, Visions Park was something we came up with about 4 years ago or so when, as Ashley alluded to, the affordable housing market here in Las Vegas is one of the most challenging cities in the country in terms of available affordable housing. And so the people that the Blind Center serve are living below the extreme poverty level for the most part. And they're receiving a Social Security check of, let's say, $1,000 a month or so, and trying to find housing is a huge challenge. And as you can imagine, the homelessness challenge becomes a bigger issue if you're visually impaired. And so we have these people who were looking for affordable places to live, and we just couldn't help them. We had 35 people on a waiting list for Archie Grant, which is an affordable housing project across the street from the Blind Center. And they had 2,000 people, a little over 2,000 people on the waiting list. So they told us at the time, look, you guys are going to have to figure out a way to build your own, because the waiting lists around town are, you know, there's 80,000 people on waiting lists for, you know, less than 20,000 units. So it's pretty significant. So anyway, we decided to go out and talk to the community and the jurisdictions in the state of Nevada and figure out if we could create a regional collaborative project where we work together to create something. And so we're building a 100-unit affordable housing project right next to the Blind Center called Visions Park. And it'll have a series of wayfinding and other elements that are created with visually impaired people in mind. And then what the Neighborhood Builders Grant allows us to do is add supportive services and wraparound services that not only are at the Visions Park location, but then within walking distance, those people can come over to the Blind Center and utilize the facility for its programs and services. So we want to be able to make life more meaningful for the residents there. And nationally, when you take affordable housing projects and you add supportive services, we just know that the quality of life, the evidence for that is significant, that the

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2: CFO in, let's say, June 1st, we'll get a certificate of occupancy. But we're going to furnish the whole project with furniture. We had a donor who decided that, you know, having somebody get the starting point right by moving into a new place with furniture and kitchen utensils and a microwave and a toaster and everything you need to kind of get going. And so we're going to put that in the first couple of weeks of June, and then we'll open July 1st to residents.
3: Wow, that's great. So Ashley, you and Todd have both alluded to it, but how big is the need for affordable housing in Southern Nevada specifically?
4: Well, in Southern Nevada, we currently need between 80,000 to 96,000 affordable rental units to meet the current demand. In the meantime, we're also experiencing rapid growth with nearly 400,000 new residents expected over the next decade, which will further increase housing pressure. So at the same time, inventory is tightening. All available units have decreased while population continues to rise. And so for our most vulnerable populations, there are more than 91,000 extremely low-income households in Nevada with severe shortages of affordable housing units available to them. And we recorded 7,900 plus individuals experiencing homelessness, which is a 20% increase and the highest level in over a decade. Statewide homelessness has increased by 17%, driven largely by rising housing costs as well. So this is not just a housing issue. It's an economic mobility issue as well that we're facing. And so these units will go a long way, especially to meet the unique needs of the clients of the Blind Center.
3: Yeah. So Todd, you mentioned 100 units. What proportion is already spoken for?
2: Well, we have about 300 people on the interest list already, and that does not include the majority of the greater community. So the people we're serving with Visions Park are living at 30 to 40% of the local area median income, which means the very low and low poverty level line. And so these people are making very little money, and they're going to have a tough time finding a spot anywhere else. So we've been lucky enough to have the support of so many of the community partners around Vegas. And so the Housing Authority has dedicated 51 project-based vouchers to this project as well, which provides rental subsidy for 51 of the units. And that makes it, you know, even more affordable for those who really need it.
3: That's great. So Todd, where can listeners find out more information about the Blind Center of Nevada and the work that you do in the community?
2: They can go to blindcenter.org. and check us out there, or, you know, we're open Monday through Friday from 8 to 4. If somebody wants to drop by, they can drop off electronics or come by and see the Blind Center as well.
3: Nice. And Ashley, where can people find out more information about the Bank of America Neighborhood Builders Program?
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3: Awesome. All right. So once again, bankofamerica.com/foundation will give you more information about their various philanthropy programs, including the Neighborhood Builders Program focusing on affordable housing, bankofamerica.com/foundation. And if you'd like to find out more about the Blind Center of Nevada and the work that they're doing in our community, as well as the event space, the band, all the different programs and resources that Todd mentioned, blindcenter.org is the website for them, blindcenter.org. And we've been speaking today with Ashley Andrews, Las Vegas Market Executive at Bank of America, and Todd Immolt, President and CEO of the Blind Center of Nevada. I really appreciate you both being here. First of all, Ashley, letting us know more about this great Bank of America program to help those who are in need of affordable housing in the Las Vegas Valley and Southern Nevada. And Todd, for letting us know the amazing work that the Blind Center of Nevada is doing in the community and all the various programs that you have. Sounds amazing. So thank you both so much for your time today.

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3: I'm Heather Vail, and this is the Odyssey Las Vegas Public Affairs Show. Joining me is Virginia Knudsen, co-founder and CEO of Las Vegas-based Boar and author of Leading with Heart, Unlocking the Power of Emotional Intelligence. Virginia, thank you so much for being here today.
4: Thank you so much for having me. I'm excited to be here.
3: Yeah. So first of all, what's Boar?
4: Boar is a personal and professional development company. We work with CEOs, executives, up-and-coming leaders, and help them be the best versions of themselves and the best leaders that they can be.
3: Nice. So what prompted you to write your new book, Leading with Heart?
4: Well, working with CEOs and executives and being an executive coach, what we do a little bit differently is we like to work with the whole leader, meaning physically, mentally, spiritually. We think that's what makes the best leaders. And it starts with emotional intelligence. So everything we do starts with emotional intelligence first. And Leading with Heart is a personal journey for me on my journey of emotional intelligence. I was 15 years old, I'll never forget, sitting at my aunt's table, pregnant. And she looked at me with cold judgment, I guess I would say, and said, "You've disappointed the family, ruined your life, and you'll never amount to anything." And what I did was spent the next 3+ decades proving her wrong. And what I learned from that was I became a leader. I had lots of successes, but I was leading to prove myself worthy, to prove that I could make something of myself. I wasn't leading to develop other leaders. I wasn't focusing on the people I led and showing up authentically and with heart. And it took me down this journey of emotional intelligence and what great leaders look like and what we were doing today to develop great leaders, which I do not feel we're doing enough to get the next generation of leaders ready. And that, I think that's what really inspired me to write the book, is to help people become the best versions of themselves.
3: Okay, so what's the key message that you'd like readers to walk away with?
4: That my story that I just shared, it's not unique, it's actually universal. Everybody has a story, everybody has a past trauma, everybody has made up things about themselves and others based on things of our past. And the book is about finding out who we are, what our triggers are, and how we can learn to respond and have empathy and lead from a place of love versus a place of proving. Throughout the book, there are stories, there are exercises to help people improve their emotional intelligence. So I'd like them to walk away knowing that they're worth it, they're valued, and we're all learning and growing, and great leaders are lifelong learners. So we can continue to work on ourselves and bring people up around us.
3: Yeah. So I find that in the corporate world, emotional intelligence is often overlooked. So why do you think it's so critical for leaders today?
4: Well, there's so much evidence out there that emotional intelligence is even more important than, you know, EQ is even more important than IQ. You can't really, there's no evidence that says you can increase your IQ very much. It's what you were born with plus early childhood experiences. But EQ is something that you can increase dramatically with commitment, practice. And we know today that overall in life, people are happier and more successful with higher EQs than IQs. And the problem is, even with all of this evidence, we're not teaching it. We're not talking about it enough. We're not even teaching it in schools on how to improve your emotional intelligence, on how to actively listen and have empathy and try to see the world how other people see it. If you just look at our world today, everything is I'm right, you're wrong. We're not talking about things. And emotional intelligence is just that, to be able to take off my lenses, put on yours and try to see your view. And I think if we were more curious about what others believed and how they got where they are and less righteous about our beliefs, it would change everything. And I think that's what we need to focus on as leaders, is how do we learn to communicate in a way that people hear us?
3: Yeah, for sure. So you talked about your personal journey, but what was the tipping point that made you realize how crucial EQ was?
4: 25 years ago, this month actually, I went through a very intense emotional intelligence training. And that's where I started seeing patterns and generational patterns, because emotional intelligence and this work breaks generational chains when you start to see why you do the things you do, why you react the way you do, and where it comes from. You can start working on it. And a big realization moment, because I didn't even know the story that I told, I didn't know that I was leading that way. I was driving down the street, I'll never forget it. I heard the words of a song that I actually knew and had sang, but never heard this line. And the lyric was, "I'm the kid on every playground, always chosen last, the single teenage mother trying to overcome her past." And I pulled my car over and I just burst into tears, because I realized that no matter how much money I made or the titles or the corner office, it was never enough for me, because in my head, I was still that 15-year-old girl who disappointed the family, ruined my life, and would never amount to anything. And that, I think, is what really started me on the journey of emotional intelligence and becoming a better leader and a better parent and a better spouse, to change the generational chain. All my children and their spouses have all done deeper EQ work. They're raising their children differently because they've got the tools that I didn't have. So that's my big passion around this, is sharing those tools so other people don't have to spend 30 years learning it.
3: Yeah, that's great. What's one thing or one tool that leaders can use to immediately improve what they're doing?
4: You know, immediately is one of the things I talk about, is your emotional wake. Leaders leave a wake just like a boat leaves a wake in the water. And that is the feeling they leave people with, or the energy they leave when they walk out of the room. So often our intention is not equal to our impact, where I might leave a room and think that I was being firm and decisive, where the people in the room might have felt that I was being dismissive and harsh. So taking a moment to look back and really look at the leadership wake you're leading, how you're showing up, and are you leaving people feeling the way you wanted them to feel? Because the difference between our intention and our impact, that's where the learning is. That gap, and closing that gap, is how we start to improve. And the first step in that is having the courage to look back at how we are actually showing up and taking full responsibility on how we're showing up. So I think that's one of the first things you can do. But throughout the book are several exercises that you can use immediately to start really paying attention to how you're showing up. We're so busy and on to the next task, the next goal, the next quarterly report, that sometimes we don't stop to look at how are we showing up as leaders and what are we teaching the next generation.
3: Yeah, it's interesting how those perceptions that other people have of us can be completely misaligned with our intention. So how do we actually know what people are taking from us?
4: Ask.
3: Okay.
4: The best. We don't always do that. You know, energy doesn't lie. So I'm sure you've had a situation where you walked away and you felt, I don't know if that went the way I wanted to, or I don't know if that landed the way I wanted to. One of my promises to myself to continue this work, because the more I go back and clean things up, the less I show up that way, is just go back and say, hey, I just wanted to check in on how we left this. It just kind of felt like maybe what I said or how I said it didn't land in the way I meant it. This is what my intention was. And I just wanted to talk about how I left you feeling, or, you know, where we are. Go back and ask. Then you can clean it up from there. Or you might find out that, you know, it was fine and it was, you know, not a situation that you needed to deal with. But I think the more we ask, the more we learn about ourselves, because we have blind spots and we don't always see how we're showing up.
3: Yeah, definitely. What's the one takeaway that you'd like listeners to know about your work and your book?
4: The one takeaway is that if you're a CEO executive, you're going to be someday, or just a parent, if you're leading anywhere in your life, that lead from heart first, meaning, you know, emotional intelligence is not about being soft and letting people off the hook and being emotional. It's about understanding who we are, who we want to be, how we want to show up, and showing up in that way. And everybody can do that. So I think what I want to leave everybody with is great leaders are lifelong learners that have the courage to check in on how they're showing up and continue to take inventory and be better every day.
3: Yeah. Wow. Okay. So it's a very powerful topic and sounds like a really powerful and impactful book that you've written. 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
3: Awesome. 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You can find out more about the work and leadership and the value of being a CEO, everything that Virginia does with people here in Las Vegas. And if you'd like to get a copy of the book, Leading with Heart, Unlocking the Power of Emotional Intelligence, you can pick up a copy on Amazon and you can either get the paperback or the Kindle, Leading with Heart, Unlocking the Power of Emotional Intelligence. And we've been speaking today with Virginia Knutson, co-founder and CEO of Las Vegas-based BOAR and author of the new book, Leading with Heart, Unlocking the Power of Emotional Intelligence. Virginia, I really appreciate you being here. First of all, shining a spotlight on this topic that not a lot of people talk about when it comes to leadership. And I think more people should be talking about it because it's very powerful. And I'm glad that you finally wrote the book that will help people do that. So thank you so much for sharing today.
4: Thank you so very much for your time and for allowing me to share.
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3: I'm Heather Vail, and this is the Odyssey Las Vegas Public Affairs Show. Joining me is Ryan Snyder, Director of Governmental and Legislative Affairs at the Federal Motor Carrier Safety Administration in the U.S. Department of Transportation. May is National Moving Month, and the Protect Your Move campaign helps people understand their rights, spot red flags, and navigate every stage of an interstate move. Ryan, thank you so much for being here today.
6: Yeah, thanks for having me, Heather.
3: So what exactly is this Protect Your Move campaign all about?
6: For sure. So under leadership of President Trump, Transportation Secretary Duffy, and Administrator Derek Barrs, FMCSA is looking to increase our efforts on cracking down on scam movers and brokers who are looking to extort customers by demanding either additional fees above the agreed upon amount, holding households and their stuff hostage, or simply not complying with federal safety and consumer protection standards. So we've launched Operation Protect Your Move this month to help crack down on this fraud.
3: Okay. And why are you highlighting the campaign during National Moving Month specifically?
6: Yeah. So the campaign is designed to help get the word out of what red flags customers should be aware of, know what their rights are as customers of these moving companies, and what to do if they are unfortunately found at the other end of a scam.
3: So what are some of the biggest red flags that consumers should watch for when they're hiring a mover?
6: Yeah, so some of the biggest red flags we've seen are, you know, the moving company gives a quote over the phone without ever asking or seeing what's being moved, not knowing, you know, how big the house is, if there's any stairs, that kind of thing. That's a pretty big red flag. Or the moving company says, you know, we'll provide the quote after your stuff is on our truck. That's something that we see far too often that we want to make sure that your listeners are aware of, that don't put things on someone's truck until you have, you know, a quote. Or if the moving company tells you to sign a blank document, you know, we'll fill this in later. That's a big, pretty big red flag. And And Heather, just a quick story for you. My mom actually had this happen to her last November. She was moving across the country and from California to Florida. And she's like, yeah, you know, you're in the trucking space. Can you take a look here? And just a quick search on Google, the moving company that she sent me, their address that they had on their website pointed to a flower shop. So not a moving company, but a flower shop. So there's some, if you do a little bit, you know, peek behind the curtains just a little bit, do a little bit of research. If things don't add up, that's probably something that you want to avoid.
3: So these aren't established moving companies necessarily, but people pretending to be random moving companies that they're making look established.
6: Yeah, that can be one of them. That does happen. You know, if a company's website has no local address or information about their registration or their insurance. So FMCSA actually requires trucking companies who operate in between states have to register with the U.S. Department of Transportation with the Federal Motor Carrier Safety Administration. And part of that is we give operating authority to allow trucks to move between states. So if these companies don't share that information about their registration with FMCSA, that is likely a red flag. We have a website, protectyourmove.gov, that can help your listeners find some more information about preparing for, you know, these challenging times. I think they said moving is one of the most stressful parts of anyone's life. We have helpful checklists, videos to help you spot more additional red flags. And then what I think is the most important is you can even confirm whether a mover that you're working with is registered with us at FMCSA. And part of that is making sure that they have their proper insurance, they have registration, and then you can even check the number of complaints against a registered company on that website.
3: Nice. Okay. So you mentioned not letting anything get on the truck before getting a quote and signing. So what are the different things that we should do before signing with a company to make sure that we're protected?
6: Yeah. So some green flags, I'll mention green flags because that's popular right now, right? When trucking companies, if they give you a booklet that's called, it's called Your Rights, Your Responsibilities When You Move, the booklet full of information of arbitration programs, complaint procedures to ensure that everything is ready before you move. You should be getting a written estimate in writing, whether it's, you know, binding that's the fixed price or it's a binding not to exceed, like this will be your maximum amount. You should have that. You should have a bill of lading, the pickup delivery date, the pricing terms, inventory of items. That's a huge thing that you should be looking for. Companies want to know what should be going on their truck. If you have a company that says, hey, I need to know everything that I'm picking up, that is a green flag. So if you're not getting those, your red flags should be going up, but you can go to our website, protectyourmove.gov, and verify the companies that you're dealing with or potentially dealing with before you sign any contracts and before you move your stuff on the vehicle.
3: Yeah. Okay. So what are some of the rights that consumers have throughout the moving process that they could then file a complaint if something goes wrong?
6: For sure. So you have the right to liability coverage options, whether that's, you know, full value protection, release value protection, that's based on the contract, but you do have a right to liability coverage, a right to file a complaint, a right to timely service, right to an inventory list, right to bill of lading, and the right to written estimates. And if none of this, or if you don't receive any of this, we do have a website, the National Consumer Complaint Database, which is nccdb.fmcsa.gov, which enables customers to file complaints if they think that they're subject of scams or fraud or hostage moves.
3: Okay. And can they get to that website through protectyourmove.gov?
6: Yes, ma'am. There will be a link on there from protectyourmove.gov as well.
3: Fantastic. All right. 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You can find out if the moving company you're considering is registered with the government. You can also file a complaint there if something goes wrong, and you can see all your rights there as well at protectyourmove.gov. We've been speaking today with Ryan Snyder, Director of Governmental and Legislative Affairs at the Federal Motor Carrier Safety Administration in the U.S. Department of Transportation. Ryan, I really appreciate you being here for National Moving Month, letting us know more about the Protect Your Move campaign, letting us know what could go wrong and how to make it go right. So thank you so much for sharing today.
6: Of course. Thank you, Heather, for having me, and be safe out there.
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3: You're listening to the Odyssey Las Vegas Public Affairs Show. I'm Heather Vail, and joining me is Jennifer Morrison, Director of Vehicle Safety Strategy at Mazda North American Operations. When it comes to choosing a car, people are putting safety and value over status, according to a new Mazda survey. Jennifer, thank you so much for being here today.
9: Thank you so much for having me.
3: So what were some of the most important findings in your new survey?
9: So as our director of vehicle safety, it was really validating to see that new car buyers are over logos and onto the experience. Over 80% of the respondents in the survey found that they were more interested in comfort and control behind the wheel. They wanted intuitive safety technologies, well-performing vehicles and handling that really gave them that peace of mind, that was more experience than the logo alone.
3: Okay. And how does safety specifically affect the driving experience?
9: So there's really two key areas that are important. It's the crash avoidance technologies, things like automatic emergency braking, blind spot monitoring, lane departure warning. These are all the systems that help drivers avoid getting into a crash in the first place. And then it's the overall vehicle structure. That's really the nuts and bolts of safety. It's things like a strong safety cage, well-engineered crumple zones, effective seatbelts and airbags that all work together to protect our most precious cargo, ourselves, our friends and our family, in the event a crash does occur.
3: Yeah, that's awesome. So, you know, you talked about comfort and control. In some senses, we're asking the car to take control. That's kind of an interesting dynamic. Can you talk a little bit about that?
9: Well, there is some safety that's really blended in. So there are safety systems that use these advanced sensor suites. And that safety is foundational to Mazda's engineering philosophy to seamlessly blend in these radars, this technology. One example I love to use is that emblem at the front of our vehicle. That's not just the Mazda logo. There's actually a radar that's built in behind there that's looking out hundreds of feet to help the driver detect hazards in the road. Other vehicles, other occupants, other pedestrians even that are out in the road, and to be able to sense those. And yes, at times that means that automatic emergency braking or a steering intervention would come in to help the driver, but not replace them. That's Mazda's engineering philosophy, supporting our drivers, but not replacing them.
3: Right, yeah. Is it safe to say, and no pun intended, that most modern cars are putting more focus on safety these days?
9: It is. The cars are getting safer and smarter out there and are often our personal sanctuaries. In the survey, we found that over 50% of the respondents would not judge other drivers by the brand of vehicle that they're driving, but they do judge other drivers by things like speeding or texting and driving or certainly not wearing their seatbelt. So really the most important safety system in the vehicle is still the driver.
3: Yeah. So we've talked about safety, we've talked about control, but how are automakers incorporating comfort as well into the equation?
9: Well, Mazda's doing this really by making sure that the safety technologies we're offering are standard equipment. That's a big differentiator. So those radars, the blind spot monitoring, that's built into every Mazda vehicle that we sell. And that's what's helped us be named by Consumer Reports as America's safest new car brand, something we're really proud of. Another piece of that is our top safety ratings from the Insurance Institute for Highway Safety, IIHS. Mazda currently holds more 2026 top safety pick plus ratings than any other brand. And that's a combination of that safety structure, the crash testing, and those crash avoidance ratings as well.
3: So if someone is looking for a new vehicle, what do you recommend they look for in terms of these safety features, these comfort features, this control features?
9: Well, they certainly should check out all of the top-rated vehicles on MazdaUSA.com, visit their local dealer, and just really be a smart shopper. 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
3: Okay. And following the mentality in the survey, it seems like do a search, be open-minded about possibly looking at other brands besides what you've typically bought in the past, because you might be pleasantly surprised.
9: Yeah, there's a lot of vehicles that brands that have been synonymous with safety in the past, but we're here to make sure that people know to do their research and that Mazda is currently holding that title.
3: Nice. 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You can find out more about the latest safety features and what makes Mazda cars safe. And we've been speaking today with Jennifer Morrison, Director of Vehicle Safety Strategy at Mazda North American Operations. Jennifer, I really appreciate you being here. This is interesting data you've brought us from this survey about what people are looking for in new cars. And of course, safety is number one, always should be on the road. So thank you so much for sharing today.
9: Absolutely. Thank you for having me.
10: There are 1,000 ways to say it.
11: Nope. Knock it off. Shut it down. 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
10: Or just
11: all text. You focus on the road.
10: As a passenger, you have the power to prevent an accident. 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
12: A message from CTIA.
3: I'm Heather Vail, and this is the Odyssey Las Vegas Public Affairs Show. Joining me is Dr. David S. Shapiro, Chair of the American College of Surgeons Stop the Bleed Committee. Severe bleeding from trauma is a leading cause of preventable death, and the risk of injury can increase during the summer. May is National Stop the Bleed Month, and next Thursday, May 21st, is National Stop the Bleed Day. So this is the perfect time to find out more about bleeding control. Dr. Shapiro, thank you so much for being here today.
13: Thank you for having me. Glad to be here.
3: So first of all, what's the American College of Surgeons?
13: The American College of Surgeons is a professional organization that helps join together all the surgeons effectively in the world for the key purposes of making sure that people understand what surgery is, what we can do to help patients, and how we can advocate for the needs that physicians who are surgeons and patients have.
3: Now, how common are bleeding emergencies?
13: Bleeding is the number one cause or the leading cause of preventable death after an injury. And we see bleeding in lots of people who come in. Serious bleeding, though, only happens in around 1-2% of all people injured. So it's pretty common. We see it in lots of people around the world. And the more early someone gets intervention, the better off they do.
3: And why does the risk of injury increase during the summer?
13: Well, summer is a time where we all go out and do things. So we have our vacations. We have our time with family. We spend time outdoors. We engage in activities that have an increased risk of injury, like boating or being outdoors with hiking and backpacking or camping. We do lawn care. We do things outside that bring us to places that we're not spending the year around. Not to mention, we also are having a lot more fun and people do get into crashes, and whether it's cars or bicycles, they ATV. All those different activities increase your risk of having an injury, and injuries are associated with bleeding.
3: All right. And what exactly is Stop the Bleed?
13: Stop the Bleed is an empowerment program. It's the most important program that faces the public from people like me, trauma surgeons. The reason we say this is that because of that fact that bleeding is the number one cause of preventable death after injury, we created a program called Stop the Bleed, and it looks at three things: empowerment of people to act when there's a bleeding emergency, two, learning the skills that you need to help treat bleeding, and three, assuring or ensuring that access to these materials that are in the public are there for you. So it's akin to having an AED, which is an automatic external defibrillator, on the wall when someone has a cardiac arrest. You can intervene because the device is right there. The device tells you how to do the technique, and you can get them to that point of defibrillation when they're having a major problem. In bleeding, if someone is right there next to you and has the materials to treat you and feels empowered to do the work to help stop your bleeding, that can save your life. And this is why it's important.
3: Okay. So what exactly are the steps to help in any bleeding emergency?
13: So the first thing, most important of all, is to get help. That means calling 911 or getting someone near you to call 911 while you're working. The next three steps are the three things we intervene with. One is applying direct pressure. You can do it with bare hands. You can put gloves on. You can use a piece of gauze or a dirty rag. It doesn't matter. Something to help put pressure on that wound. And the most important thing there is to hold pressure and keep it there. How do you know if you're holding enough pressure? Because the bleeding stops. If you haven't held enough pressure, or if the injury is so big that just pressure isn't helping, then you pack an open wound. Quite often, skin is gaping open. There's bleeding coming from it. And we have to put gauze inside or a rag inside that wound and then apply direct pressure. If those two things don't create a stoppage of the bleeding, then we have to apply a tourniquet. A tourniquet is a commercial device that's used to help stop bleeding by wrapping around an extremity, like an arm or a leg, and tightening it on that extremity, and it stops the bleeding. We put these on right above the wound. So the first step is apply pressure. The second is to pack wounds. And the third option is to use a tourniquet when appropriate. When is it appropriate? When someone has severe or serious bleeding that is evidenced by things like spurting of blood, staining of clothing, and pooling of blood underneath them.
3: So as you mentioned, these emergencies can happen anytime, anywhere. So what if we don't have access to clean gauze in order to pack a wound?
13: So that's fine, because if someone is wearing clothing, you can use their own clothing. If you're carrying a bandana or another piece, a rag from your kitchen, honestly, if it's a dirty, greasy rag from the garage, it is going to save their life if you use it for this purpose. So we have antibiotics. We have other treatments we can use to help in risk of infection. But if you have something clean, great. If you don't, use whatever is on hand. And that's dirty, clean, or indifferent. An absorbent piece of cloth is probably the best option.
3: Okay. Now, if we were going to take a first aid course, life-saving skills, CPR, is stop the bleed part of the training that would come with that?
13: So in some places, yes, but not everywhere. The option is always there to include stop the bleed. I'm going to give you a couple little facts about it. One, the stopthebleed.org/summer website has materials, has access points, and has all the stuff that people need to acquire the kits and the materials needed, including the education. Two, if you're taking a standard first aid class and it's not part of the class, ask for it. Stop the Bleed has more than 175,000 instructors around the world, and it's very easy for people who are eligible to become an instructor, and we want those first aid classes to have a stage where they're teaching Stop the Bleed. Folks can also learn online with an online interactive course, and you can ask for or request areas near you, like hospitals, fire departments, and EMS agencies, to offer a Stop the Bleed course to you. And the American College of Surgeons teaches the Stop the Bleed course for free. So it's an important option, it's easy to get to, and the material is all there for you.
3: And what is a Stop the Bleed kit?
13: So I don't know if you can see what I'm holding, but I'm gonna show you that the several components. One is it comes in a pouch, which keeps it all together. We start off with a pair of gloves because it's nice to have that protection when you're treating someone for bleeding. Second is, there are multiple types of gauze we use. This one is a compressed gauze that comes in a little obelisk. It's a little palm-sized piece of gauze that you can unwrap and stretch out. And it makes it about 4.5 inches by 4 yards or 12 feet long, and it can be used to pack or wrap something. So we have the gloves. We have the gauze. Sometimes folks have a gauze that's impregnated with a substance that helps it clot blood faster. We include a pair of scissors to help cut gauze or clothing. We include a marker to help mark times and events. And then we include the last thing, which is the tourniquet. Tourniquets come in a variety of sizes and shapes. We recommend the CAT, or the civilian or combat application tourniquet, which are available almost everywhere. People can find them on our website at stopthebleed.org/summer. They can also find it at stores, etc. But this is a device that's made for the purpose of stopping bleeding on an extremity.
3: All right. Awesome. So people can get a hold of all this information at stopthebleed.org/summer?
13: Correct. It's all there for them.
3: Awesome. All right. So once again, the website is stopthebleed.org/summer. stopthebleed.org/summer. You can find out more about the Stop the Bleed initiative, get a Stop the Bleed kit, And all the information is right there. This is National Stop the Bleed Month. And next Thursday, May 21st, is National Stop the Bleed Day. So it's a great time to stop by that website, stopthebleed.org/summer. We've been speaking today with Dr. David S. Shapiro, chair of the American College of Surgeons Stop the Bleed Committee. Dr. Shapiro, I really appreciate you being here, walking us through the steps, the importance of learning stop the bleed techniques, and how people can help save a life. So thank you so much for sharing today.
13: Thank you for having us, Heather.
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3: You're listening to the Odyssey Las Vegas Public Affairs Show. I'm Heather Vail, and joining me is Dr. Andrew Diamond, Chief Medical Officer at Amazon One Medical. 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
14: 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And what's really special is that Health AI can help you take action right there in the app to improve your health. Thanks to its integration with One Medical, which is the medical practice where I work. 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And Health AI is also integrated with Amazon Pharmacy, which offers fast delivery of medications directly to your home. So you can really close the loop on your healthcare questions.
3: Wow. Okay. So as opposed to just going into ChatGPT and asking health questions like a lot of people do, this is part of a whole infrastructure.
14: That's right. And developed by Amazon's technologists in close partnership at every step of the way with our medical team at One Medical, which has been developing these kinds of technologies for close to 20 years now.
3: Okay. And is personal health information safe and secure while using Health AI?
14: That is such a critically important question. So earning and maintaining customers' trust is paramount at Amazon, but it is truly essential in healthcare. And One Medical, as part of Amazon, has had an unwavering commitment to maintaining the security and privacy of all our patients' health data above and beyond the standards that are set by the law. So all of your interactions with Health AI happen within a fully secure, what we call HIPAA-compliant environment. Your conversations are protected by best-in-class encryption and access controls, and our systems go through a lot of security testing all the time. But we use your so-called protected health information, or PHI, only to help deliver the best possible healthcare to you. We do not use your PHI for marketing in the Amazon store or for Amazon ads, and neither Amazon nor One Medical will sell customers personal health data.
3: Okay. And how does Health AI use that data to create a personalized experience for the user?
14: Well, it doesn't have to have all of your health data to offer you robust advice. But the more that Health AI knows about you, just as the more your physician knows about you, the more helpful it can be. So when you sign up for Health AI, One Medical invites you to grant us, your care team, access to your health records through what are called health information exchanges in your region. And when you grant that consent, Health AI and the One Medical clinicians who are taking care of you can see your full health history. And Health AI can use that as context when offering advice, just as the physician would. So we really think of Health AI as, as part of your care team at One Medical. And your records will typically arrive within minutes, so that information can be incorporated in your conversation with Health AI pretty much right away.
3: So, for example, what are some of the questions that Health AI could answer?
14: Well, you can ask it to, for example, explain your test results. You can ask it whether you really need to worry if a particular cholesterol reading is high. You can, if you've got a pain and swelling in your toe, you can put that in front of the camera and ask it what might be causing that. And it can answer that question in the context of your full health. So it'll use that to make suggestions about what the diagnosis might be. You can ask it if you have depression and you want to know what depressant would be safest to take with all the other medications you're taking. It'll see all of that and be able to answer those kinds of questions in context. And it can connect you with a doctor or other healthcare professional when necessary if you've got a condition that really needs treatment. It can also help explain all of these concepts in the context of all of your health records in very plain language. You can add graphics when necessary. It can help you get preventive care and help you know what preventive steps you should be considering, what screenings, what vaccines, et cetera. And it can help with medications. You can ask it to help you get a medication renewed. It can connect you directly to your One Medical provider if you're a One Medical patient for those kinds of things.
3: Interesting. Okay. Now, my experience with AI is sometimes it makes mistakes, sometimes it hallucinates. So does Health AI ever make mistakes?
14: Well, we have set up a lot of controls to ensure safety. What Health AI will do is it is constantly being evaluated by other AI-based tools to make sure that it is not going far away from what it's set up to do. So it will quickly end a conversation and ask you whether you would like to move that to a human encounter if its judge gets the sense that it is going in the wrong direction. So far, with a lot of conversations under our belt, hundreds of thousands of interactions like these, we have seen it be extraordinarily accurate and helpful. But we are continuously evaluating safety and looking for exactly the sorts of hallucinations that you're asking about.
3: Okay. Now, you mentioned it's free. So who can access Health AI?
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14: Thank you so much for the opportunity. 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
3: I'm Heather Vail with the Odyssey Las Vegas Public Affairs Show, and this is your community events calendar for nonprofit initiatives and charity events around the Valley. 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
1: Midterm primary. I'm Paul Stevens, Fox News. A runoff election now will be held in Louisiana for the Republican U.S. Senate nomination after no candidate won a majority of the vote in Saturday's primary.
2: Trump-backed Congresswoman Julia Letlow and her state treasurer John Fleming got the most votes and will face off in the runoff on June 27th. Incumbent Bill Cassidy finished third, ending his bid for re-election. Under Louisiana's election rules, only the top two candidates advanced to the runoff. The result marks a major political defeat for Cassidy. He faced backlash from many Republicans for voting to convict President Trump following the attack on the U.S. Capitol. The primary is being viewed as another test of Trump's influence over the Republican Party.
1: And that's Fox's Chan Lee Painter. On the Democratic side, Jamie Davis advancing to a runoff, but the second spot remaining too close to call between Nicholas Albares and Gary Crockett. President Trump warning Iran will face a, quote, very bad time, unquote, if a peace agreement is not reached soon.
3: Out of the UAE, officials say that a drone attack against a nuclear power plant caused a fire at a generator on the outskirts of the facility. This is a significant attack and likely conducted by the Iranian regime. It comes as tension continues to rise across the Middle East as the region waits to see if the war will resume in the days ahead. So far, efforts toward a diplomatic solution with Iran have been unsuccessful, with officials in Tehran unwilling to make the necessary concessions to reach a deal. President Trump spoke on his return flight from China, indicating he didn't like the first sentence of the Iranian response to the U.S. peace proposal.
4: I looked at it, and if I don't like the first sentence, I just throw it away.
3: All of this comes as the Iranians have accused the United States of changing their negotiating position.
1: Meantime, Iran says it'll keep enriching uranium. That was Fox's Trey Yingst in Tel Aviv. 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
1: After 326 days at sea, a key big Navy ship is finally back home.
9: The world's largest aircraft carrier is back home in Virginia after an 11-month deployment, the longest since the Vietnam War. USS Gerald R. Ford and two other destroyers docking at Naval Station Norfolk Saturday with about 5,000 sailors aboard, waiting to see their families for the first time since June. During its lengthy deployment, the carrier supported the U.S. war with Iran and the capture of Nicolas Maduro when he was Venezuela's president. The Secretary of War, Pete Hegseth, was on hand for the arrival, telling crew members, quote, "You didn't just accomplish a mission, you made history." John Saucier, Fox News.
1: Russia's President Vladimir Putin said to meet with China's leader Xi Jinping during a two-day trip to Beijing next week.
10: The Kremlin announcing the trip less than 24 hours after President Trump finished his own state visit to China, saying in a statement that Putin's trip, planned for May 19th and 20th, had already been scheduled to coincide with the 25th anniversary of the 2001 Sino-Russian Treaty of Friendship. The two leaders are expected to discuss bilateral relations as well as key international and regional issues and economic cooperation. Jane Fergus, Fox News.
1: Napoleon Solo wins this year's Preakness Stakes.
11: Two to the final furlong. Napoleon Solo still there. Iron Otter on the outside. Cannot get him. Napoleon Solo and Paco Lopez have won the Preakness.
1: And that call, courtesy NBC Sports and Peacock, Napoleon Solo rallying past.

0: iron honor to win the Preakness at Laurel Park, earning his first victory of the year. Kentucky Derby winner Golden Tempo skipping the race, leaving a wide open field of 14. This year's Preakness was moved from Pimlico because the Baltimore racetrack is being rebuilt. I'm Paul Stevens, and this is Fox News.
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14: Sunday, May 17th, 2026. I'm Chris Foster. Erasers may be coming for more congressional maps.
15: What you're really looking at here is that the very distinct possibility that there might not be, in the next couple of cycles, any Democratic districts anywhere in the South.
14: Ahead of America's 250th birthday, we speak about America's earliest heroes with Supreme Court Justice Neil Gorsuch.
16: But I was hoping parents and children might spend a moment reflecting on the Declaration, its ideals, its promise, its challenges for each of us, and the courage and sacrifice of some of the ordinary men and women who made it possible. I know kids love superheroes, but I think we have a lot of them in our history, if you're willing to open the pages.
14: This is the Fox News Rundown from Washington. So far, after all the moves and counter moves and court decisions during this wave of unprecedented mid-decade congressional redistricting, the consensus is that Republicans are favored to win 4 to 8 more House seats than they would have with the old maps. And there could be more moves to come or come undone if courts intervene.
15: Redistricting continues to emerge. There's still a lot of things that are unsettled.
14: Fox News Chief Congressional Correspondent Chad Pergram is keeping track and speaking to members about changes that could affect them and their constituents.
15: I mean, we have Georgia and South Carolina are the latest states to the mix. And what I think is interesting there is that South Carolina is probably going to draw out the district of Jim Clyburn, the longtime congressman from that district, member of the Congressional Black Caucus, former House Majority Whip. That would mean that South Carolina would have no Democrats in Congress. We've seen this happen in Tennessee, where some years ago there used to be districts in western Tennessee, certainly around Nashville, certainly around Memphis. Just on Friday morning, you had Congressman Steve Cohen, who represents Memphis, and announced that he's not going to run for re-election. He's going to retire, and he's going to ask that his name be pulled from the ballot. What you're really looking at here is that the very distinct possibility that there might not be, in the next couple of cycles, any Democratic districts anywhere in the South. Now, the reason we might put an asterisk by that is because in Georgia,

They have agreed to do redistricting, but they cannot do it until 2028. And the reason is because of the Supreme Court ruling a few weeks ago dealing with the Voting Rights Act. And they said you can't draw districts based on race. Republicans in Georgia think that some of these districts were drawn on race, but they've already, you know, kind of gotten past the poll where you have to qualify for elections and paperwork and so on. So they're not going to try to do this until 2028. The state of Mississippi is in the process. A committee is working on this next week in the Mississippi State Senate. And then you have Alabama, which had redrawn its line some time ago. But I talked to Shomari Figures, who is a Democratic representative from

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1: I don't know if it's out of deference for him, but they rejected the idea. But that was revisited by the governor, Henry McMaster. I'm not sure what the different procedure is, but I guess he's making it easier for it to do, but with a special session.
2: What happened was when the Senate in South Carolina adjourned, it did not adjourn sine die. Now, those of us who work on Capitol Hill, that is a Latin term that means something important. When the Senate or the House adjourned for a Congress or a session at the end of the year, they adjourned sine die. Sine die means without end. And so I'm told in South Carolina, they did not adjourn sine die. And so that gave them the opportunity to come back. And there was pressure directed at Republicans in South Carolina by the President of the United States, who sent out a post that says, you know, be bold and courageous, go do it. Now, I think that some of the South Carolina Republican legislators and maybe the governor were educated by the experience in Indiana, where you had Indiana state senators blocking this idea of doing redistricting in the Hoosier state. And so what did President Trump and the White House do? They put their political apparatus together and they ran successfully in the primaries against many of these Republicans who rebuked them. And so maybe, you know, that was the lesson learned in South Carolina. By the same token, Democrats are maybe, you know, questioning what they should do. You know, we can debate the merits or demerits of what happened in Virginia. But I talked to Angela Also Brooks, who's a Democratic senator from Maryland, who was on the committee working to maybe have redistricting in Maryland. There's only one Republican district in Maryland. It's over on the Eastern Shore, and it's represented by Andy Harris, who's a very conservative member, chairman of the Freedom Caucus in the House of Representatives. And Angela Also Brooks said maybe Democrats in Maryland who controlled the state government should have forged ahead and done that there. So, you know, a lot of people are looking back at what the consequences of this are. And you might see a very different House of Representatives very soon. Democrats have framed a lot of this around race. You know, I mentioned Shomari Figures. There's a Terry Sewell, who's a member of the Congressional Black Caucus in Alabama. You mentioned Jim Clyburn as well. You know, Alexandria Ocasio-Cortez from New York said the other day that there were probably close to 19 members of the Congressional Black Caucus who were going to have their seats taken away. And when you talk to Benny Thompson, who's a Democrat from northern Mississippi, who might have his district eventually taken away too, he said, you know, very bluntly that this was all about race.
1: And the net result, whenever the end comes, certainly looks like there's going to be more Republican House seats than there would have been after the midterms. But there's a possibility that some of those that look like Republican pickups could be lost because you're spreading Republican voters real thin throughout those new districts.
2: You're absolutely right. And when you start to dilute that vote, that makes it very tough sometimes. You're absolutely right that maybe some of these districts would have been layups had you kept the old boundaries. If you put more Democrats into those districts to try to spread out your Republican vote, you know, I talked to one senior Democrat this week who said that their voters are just so apoplectic, so outraged by this, that they thought the Democrats would still win. Yes, you know, they might have shrunk the playing field a little bit there. But, you know, when you go onesies and twosies district to district, the Democrats probably still have a good chance of winning two, if not three seats in Virginia. They might have an outside, you know, shot at some other seats in Texas and the South. They're certainly going to do well in California. They might lose a seat in Maine. You know, Vice President Vance was in Bangor, Maine, campaigning for the former governor of Maine, Paul LePage, who's now running for a seat that is held by a moderate Democrat, Jared Golden, who's decided to retire. So it's kind of hard to see what's going to happen there. I think it's very interesting with the Paul LePage campaign because, you know, Janet Mills, who was the governor, 78 years old, she backed out of the Senate race against Susan Collins, yet Paul LePage is 77, and Republicans are more than happy if he wins that seat, you know, and they pick that seat up soon. You know, and we talk about the regionalism in this. They might wipe out, for the most part, any Democratic districts in the South. And then Republicans say, yeah, but Democrats have all of New England. There's no Republicans in the Massachusetts delegation. There's nobody in Connecticut. There's nobody in Rhode Island. There used to be, actually. Vermont, New Hampshire. I mean, you used to have Republicans representing in

0: New Hampshire in the House of Representatives. Well, right there with Paul LePage, they might pick up Republicans won in northern Maine.
1: And that Paul LePage thing is interesting. He's a former governor, and his address is like an apartment above a barbershop or next to a barbershop or something like that in Augusta, Maine. And he's accused of, well, look, governor, you live in Florida. And I don't know how that's going to play, but, you know, he is a Republican. There are plenty of Republican voters in that district.
0: Yeah, and sometimes that is an issue. I mean, it's always interesting to me because there's some members who don't live in their districts, and the Constitution says you don't have to live in that district. It's kind of vague on that score. At some point, get to be an issue. I mean, I know some other candidates who did not make it through primaries this spring. One in particular who didn't live anywhere near their district, had some general ties to that district and just didn't live there. And I, in fact, wondered if that was going to be a problem for her.
1: Now, if Democrats...
0: She lost.
1: Now, look, let's look ahead a little bit. If Democrats take more control, there's this blue wave on the state level. If Democrats take more control of state governments, and I haven't looked at the map to see where there could be flips, but if that happens, if Democrats take more control of state governments after the midterms, might then they try to draw new maps before the 2028 election?
0: Yes, certainly. And we might not be done. And this is where, you know, we used to have this redistricting process after the census. We do the census every 10 years. So the fact that now we've morphed into this idea by President Trump, starting in Texas, that I need at least 5 seats down there. I thought it was funny when I talked to Joe Wilson, the Republican representative from South Carolina, about this the other day. He said, well, Eric Holder started this. And I said, Eric Holder hasn't been the attorney general in 10, 11 years. I didn't get a very good answer out of him about why this was Eric Holder. I think the idea is that through the Voting Rights Act and other things, the way that they enforced these districts, that they had to be drawn a certain way in the South to protect, minority candidates, or what they used to call majority districts. In other words, that you had a majority of a minority populace in those districts. So yes, they might do that. You've had some members talk about the idea that you have a national commission on election reform or something that's independent that puts up where the district should be. There's probably some constitutional problems with that. I mean, the Constitution is pretty clear that it says that it's up to the states to determine time, place, and manner. So what does that mean? Manner? What the districts look like, how they're drawn. You know, it used to be, Chris, that there weren't even congressional districts. That, each state was allocated, say, 5 members or 7 members or whatever it was. And this is back in the late 18th century, early 19th century. And you didn't represent a particular constituency or riding, as they might say, in another system. And that changed over time. But you can't really do that on a federal level, even though that it's probably good policy to talk about that.
1: House Speaker Johnson says if Democrats win back control of Congress, you can expect big changes. He used the phrase institutional arsonists. So what does he say they want to burn down?
0: Well, they're talking again about trying to, pack the Supreme Court. Richard Blumenthal, the Democratic senator from Connecticut, said, maybe we don't do that, but maybe we should have staggered terms so somebody's not on the term lifetime. Okay, it's basically a lifetime appointment as assured by the Constitution. Former Vice President Harris was on a webcast a few days ago and said there are no bad ideas. And Mike Lee, the Republican senator from Utah, based on her list of things, changing the Supreme Court, getting rid of the filibuster, making D.C. and Puerto Rico states, said that some of these were bad ideas. And that's what Mike Johnson said to us here at Fox, where he said, yeah, they're institutional arsonists. They're really trying to blow up the system. And what Harris is arguing is that, well, Republicans are doing that to some degree by all this redistricting. Number one. Number two, the ceding of power from the legislative branch to the executive branch, not having oversight or declarations of war or authorizations for use of military force in Iran or Venezuela, moving money around in the administration when, Congress has not appropriated money for the Department of Homeland Security or ICE or something like that, and still paying people even though Congress has the power of the purse. So I think you're at an inflection point right now where there is tension on the institutions. And both sides are applying some of that pressure to change things. The Republicans have certainly, tested the limits right now. And Democrats, because they see Republicans kind of getting their way, they're like, well, why should we play by the rules if they're not? So I think that's what's going on.
1: That's certainly an accusation from some voters. For example, in Virginia, Democrats could the theory goes, vote right now in the legislature to lower the retirement age for state Supreme Court justices, install new justices, and rehear the case about the new map that the current court rejected, and that's not going anywhere. And some Democrats are like, well, why wouldn't you? This is exactly what the Republicans would do if they had the chance.
0: Exactly. And this is where some Democrats think that maybe, you know, Republicans, they're a little more roughhouse in their politics. You know, the leader of their party, certainly, you know, that's how he plays ball. And so that they think maybe, you know, why should we be, you know, concerned about being impolites in the way that we comport ourselves and go for broke?
1: Yeah, maybe not. I mean, not break the law, but play to the edges of the rules, at least. So what's happening with the reconciliation package to pay for the border security and immigration enforcement and maybe get some other things there, like maybe $1 billion for White House ballroom security?
0: Well, that's going to be a problem, I think, next week, and that's going to consume most of the news oxygen up here next week. We talked to Brian Fitzpatrick, the Republican representative from Pennsylvania, who says, you know, we need to have more details about this. They're going through the process right now of weeding this out about what should or shouldn't be in this bill. Initially, the Republican leadership, certainly in the Senate, said that what they needed in this bill was just money for the Border Patrol and ICE. And most Republicans would be willing to go along with that. But as soon as they put the ballroom in there, number one, a lot of people started to have questions. Don Bacon, the Republican representative from Omaha, Nebraska, who's retiring. And they just don't think that that belongs in this bill, especially since they said we need to keep this bill pretty narrow as to its subject matter. And then they start putting other things in. And so naturally that, you know, begs the question, well, I want my thing in. Where's my thing? You know, so it's going to be very tough, I think, in the next few days to do this, certainly by the Memorial Day recess. They have to get it through the Senate. They'll probably have a couple of all-night sessions and then try to pivot very quickly to the House of Representatives, where, again, it's always about the math, and they just have a couple of votes that they can lose. I've done some reporting on this, but, you know, Tom Kaine Jr., the Republican congressman from New Jersey, who's in a competitive reelection, he's not been seen in the Capitol in more than 2.5 months, and do they need that vote on the Republican side? You know, those types of, you know, it adds up. It is always about the math. And so, you know, we don't even know how he would vote, but if he's not here, it makes it easier for the Democrats. Granted, the Democrats have had some attendance issues on their own. Frederica Wilson, who's a Democratic representative from Florida, has been out. She's had a medical issue. We don't know what, at least she has said, and House Minority Leader Hakeem Jeffries has said that it's a medical issue with her, and she should be back, that she can't fly, apparently, right now. But Tom Kaine Jr., it's absolute radio silence as to what it is. It's something impacting his condition, but he's not been here in 70 some odd days.
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20: Here's a look inside the Beltway. I'm Jeff Manasso. President Trump is defending his economic policies as a new report shows surging inflation last month. The consumer price index jumping 3.8% in April, the largest increase in 3 years, outpacing wage gains. President Trump says inflation is short-term and tied to the Iran war.
21: Now, with all of this, inflation is much lower than it was under Biden. Biden had the highest inflation in the history of our country. Inflation is nothing by comparison.
20: The president says increases in gas prices and dips in the economy are worth the price of preventing Iran from getting a nuclear weapon. A top health official for President Trump resigns. The head of the Food and Drug Administration, Dr. Marty McCarry, is stepping down a little more than a year after taking over the regulatory agency. McCarry drew criticism from allies of President Trump who accused him of slow-walking approval of some drugs and refusing to put new limits on an abortion drug that's been on the market for 25 years. President Trump says the agency's deputy commissioner, Kyle Diamantis, will be taking over as acting FDA commissioner. Diamantis is an attorney with a past of litigating abortion-related cases. For the Fox News Rundown, I'm Jeff Manasso.
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5: With 6 months until voters pick their congressional representative, we've been tracking the national mood. And our Fox News poll finds a close race for the House. A year ago, Democrats were favored by 7 percentage points. Now, it's a 5-point edge within the margin of sampling error. If the election were today, 52% of voters say they'd back the Democratic candidate in their district, 47% the Republican. That difference comes from greater enthusiasm on the left. By an 8-point margin, more Democrats than Republicans say they feel extremely motivated to vote this year. It's important to remember, while a lead on the generic House ballot question reflects a national preference, House seats

0: Cha-cha, hefty stroll.
1: Hefty, hefty, hefty.
0: Hefty slider bag. Seal it with a slide. One more time now, y'all. Come on.
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3: It's annulled by the court. 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

0: Supreme Court Justice Neil Gorsuch was the first of three nominated by President Trump before Brett Kavanaugh and Amy Coney Barrett. He's been on the court for 9 years now, part of historic rulings on presidential power, abortion, affirmative action, environmental and gun regulations, immigration, and congressional redistricting. Ahead of America's 250th birthday, Justice Gorsuch goes back to the beginning for his first children's book, co-authored with a former law clerk, Ginny Nitze, called Heroes of 1776, The Story of the Declaration of Independence.
1: I think C.S. Lewis said something like, it's a pretty crummy kid's book if the parents don't like it, too.
0: Justice Gorsuch joined Fox News Rundown host Colonel Scott earlier this week to talk about the book, America's 250th birthday, and a little about how he approaches his day job.
1: And so I confess I was hoping to come up with something that people might enjoy. We're going to be celebrating with fireworks and parades, but I was hoping parents and children might spend a moment reflecting on the Declaration, its ideals, its promise, its challenges for each of us, and the courage and sacrifice of some of the ordinary men and women who made it possible. I know kids love superheroes, but I think we have a lot of them in our history if you're willing to open the pages.
2: As I hear you talk about that, it seems that it was intentional. Because most people, when you think of history, you think of facts, you think of years, you think of figures. You're talking about people and something that someone can identify with. A person like me did something extraordinary.
1: Exactly. No, that's exactly right. I relate to the world through stories, and I think most people do. And the courage and sacrifice of men, women, children, all stripes in 8 years of the revolution to make the Declaration possible. They're just incredibly inspiring. 18-year-old Emily Geiger was asked to pass a message from one patriot to another patriot general. She had to pass through enemy lines. She volunteered when no one else would. She took the message, got captured by British troops, quickly memorized the message, swallowed the paper on which it was written, then managed to escape the British ride on and deliver the message. There are so many stories like that in our history, in the revolutionary period, by people who really believed in the Declaration's three great ideas. You know, that we're all equal, that each of us has inalienable rights given to us by God, not government, and that we have the right to rule ourselves. Those were considered crazy radical ideas at the time. And it took ordinary people to stand up and make them possible for us.
2: Crazy radical ideas that not everyone agreed with when you look at that time in our history.
1: You know, everybody thinks we're divided today, and I don't mean to diminish our disagreements, but you have to remember America's always been kind of a rabble-rousing people, and only about 40% of people, even in the summer of 1776, supported independence. Another 20, maybe 30% were loyal to the crown, and the rest stood by on the sidelines. And one of the questions I challenge children to think about is, would they have been brave enough to stand up? What would they have done?
2: One of the stories that I've heard about that is in the book, it revolved around the Franklin family
1: yes.
2: And that particular division that you spoke of there just now.
1: Yeah, no, I'm glad you pointed that up because, you know, we gather around the Thanksgiving table and we try and avoid talking about politics because we might disagree sometimes. Well, imagine the Franklin family. Benjamin Franklin, you know, one of the movers and shakers behind the Declaration of Independence, had a hand in its drafting. And his son, William, was a devout loyalist. And that split the family, not just because we're a Republican or Democrat. I mean, imagine Ben Franklin feared for his life. Signing the Declaration was an act of treason. Those men fully expected to be hung. And here was his son on the side of those who would hunt him down.
2: You know, we are about to celebrate the 250th anniversary of the founding of America. And I know you talk in this book a lot about the Declaration of Independence. Of course, there's the Constitution as well. And a lot of people look at those as separate documents. But should they be viewed hand in hand?
1: I view them that way. Yes, I view the Declaration as kind of like our mission statement or our report card. And the Constitution is kind of the how-to manual. So the Declaration gives us those three great ideas, radical as they are and remain. And the Constitution is kind of the tools we use to try and aim toward them. And are we there yet? No. This nation is a work in progress. And those three ideals we remain yet to fully achieve them, but they give us something to aim for, and they exclude no one. And I think they speak to every human heart. And the Constitution is the greatest charter in the world's history known to achieve them, or help us move toward achieving them, I should say.
2: And that's the concept of the more perfect union, because if the union is perfect, there's really a ceiling there that you can't get past.
1: Right. Exactly.
2: I want to touch on a couple of other things. In hearing you talk, and I know you've talked about originalism. That's a concept that you have discussed at length. For those who may be uninitiated, can you tell me a little bit, give me a working definition of that?
1: Sure. Originalism is just the idea that a judge has a limited role under the Constitution. My job isn't to make laws. That would be crazy to have nine old people in Washington make all the laws we live by. It's not my job to rewrite the Constitution. That wouldn't be a democracy. That wouldn't be self-rule. My job is to make sure that the people who come to court and have disputes are have the full and fair treatment of the Constitution and laws of the United States. And originalism is just simply the idea that a judge should interpret the laws and the Constitution as they were written, and not try to embellish them or detract from them based on his or her own preferences or their sense of what would be right or just. It's for the people to make those decisions, the people to amend the Constitution when they see fit, and the people to elect their leaders to run the country. My job's to apply the laws you guys pass.
2: Let me play devil's advocate there, because there are some people who argue, well, you know, times change, people change, the country changes. Should the concept of originalism change with that? Any thoughts on that?
1: Well, I don't think you want me changing laws. Do you want me to change the Civil Rights Acts, the Environmental Protection Acts, the Constitution? I think that's a slippery slope when you say nine old people have at it. You know, it's one thing to say we can disagree about what the law means, fair enough, and judges can and will do that. You give us the hardest cases in the country every year at the Supreme Court to decide, and we do our best with them. But ultimately, if it's going to be a nation of we the people aiming to form a more perfect union, then my job isn't to make the laws or to rewrite the Constitution. And you have the power to do it. It's your job to do it. And that's part of what this book is about, is empowering young people to think about their ownership of the Constitution and their responsibility to the laws of the United States to make their way forward. I like to tell the story of a young man named Greg Watson, who's at the University of Texas. And he wrote a term paper about the Constitution. He found that there was a constitutional amendment that James Madison had proposed but never been fully ratified. And he said, well, it could still be ratified. His teacher gave him a C. Well, Greg Watson was so displeased with that C that he went on a letter writing campaign, and he wrote state legislatures across the country and said, you know, you should ratify that last amendment Madison had. And you know what? They ultimately did. And it became the most recent amendment to the U.S. Constitution in the 1990s. And one 20-year-old or so college student from the University of Texas did it. And the American people can do it, too. I've got great faith and optimism in them. Every time the American people have been counted out or, you know, doubted themselves, they've come through. And you know what Greg Watson did at the end of it? He went back to his teacher and said, do you want to reconsider that grade? She'd given him a C, turned into an A. All right? And I just think that, you know, every time we're pessimistic about America, I remember in 1976 at the Bicentennial, we coming out of Watergate, coming out of riots and assassinations and Vietnam. And a lot of people were pessimistic at the time. Well, America is a heck of a lot better today than it was in 1976. And I really do believe its best days are still ahead.
2: I want to, before I have to let you go, get back to the book. You talked about parents enjoying the book along with their kids. While it is considered a children's book, you want parents to sort of get something out of that as well. Was there a particular method you sought in doing that?
1: Well, we actually used Janie's kids as our focus group, and they were wonderful at it. And yes, I want something where parents and children can sit down and enjoy it together. And yes, kids will learn a lot, but I reckon the parents are going to learn a thing or two as well. I mean, how many people know the story of Emily Geiger, or perhaps some of the founders who were marked men after they signed the Declaration? The British chased them, imprisoned them. A third saw their homes burned. Some of them saw their sons imprisoned. Some were imprisoned. Some had their spouses imprisoned. The suffering that they went through is incredible, and they did that for us.
2: Neil Gorsuch is an associate justice on the United States Supreme Court and also the co-author of the children's book Heroes of 1776, The Story of the Declaration of Independence. Justice Gorsuch, it has been an honor to talk to you. Good luck with the book, and thanks for joining us on the Fox News Rundown.
1: It was a joy to speak with you. Thank you so much, and happy 250th.
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1: Hefty, hefty, hefty.
0: Hefty slider bag. Seal it with a slide. One more time now, y'all. Come on.
2: When you finally find your thing, you want the whole world to know about that thing. So you use a thing called Canva to make it an even bigger and better thing. Whether you want to create flyers for that thing, make presentations for that thing, or design merch for that thing, you can do anything. So people can see your thing, feel your thing, love your thing. The next thing you know, it's a thing. Canva, the thing that makes anything a thing.
3: K-Don. Fox News, I'm Chris DeMeo. Longtime incumbent Louisiana Senator Bill Cassidy beaten yesterday. He was beaten by Trump-backed Julia Letlow and State Treasurer John Fleming, who advanced to a runoff.
4: I have spoken with John, I have spoken with Julia, and I congratulated them both. This was not the result that I necessarily wanted, but I feel great.
3: The runoff is in June. Ukraine claims that they've found plans detailing targets of future Russian attacks.
5: President Zelensky said they have obtained Russian documents outlining targets for strikes in Kyiv and other Ukrainian cities, political and military facilities, including his presidential office and residence.
3: Fox's Stephanie Bennett. The second leg of horse racing's Triple Crown taking place, Napoleon Solo winning the Preakness. 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

Here's a look outside the Beltway. I'm Tanya J. Powers. Jovan Trevino has been sentenced to life in prison for drowning her 4-year-old son and 1-year-old daughter in a bathtub. The children's father testified before the sentencing and said he had to come home and find the children. Police said Trevino told officers she drugged herself with a sleeping aid and alcohol before carrying out the murders. An oncologist who was traveling on board the cruise ship at the center of the hantavirus outbreak has left medical isolation and is now in the national quarantine unit instead of the biocontainment unit where he'd initially been placed after leaving the ship. Dr. Stephen Kornfeld and 15 other Americans were taken to the University of Nebraska Medical Center in Omaha after being evacuated and was isolated after a test proved inconclusive results about whether he had the virus. 2 other Americans were taken from the ship to Emory University Hospital in Atlanta. And the U.S. has placed 18th overall in U.S. News & World Report's new rankings of the best countries, taking first place when it comes to culture and tourism. We're second best for economic development. Public health outcomes, social cohesion, and public safety pulled down the country's overall standing, dropping to 33rd place for health and 29th for infrastructure. At the top of the list, Switzerland, Denmark, and Sweden. For the Fox News Rundown, I'm Tanya J. Powers.

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1: A surprising name at the top of the PGA Championship leaderboard, Alex Smalley, who has never won a tour event or even finished better than 23rd in a major, shooting 4-under on the back nine Saturday to get to 6-under on the tournament, giving him a 2-stroke lead over 5 other golfers heading into Sunday's final round. In hockey, the Buffalo Sabres beat the Montreal Canadiens 8-3, forcing a winner-take-all Game 7 in their second-round playoff series. Napoleon Solo wins the Preakness Stakes at 7-1 odds, as Kentucky Derby winner Golden Tempo skipped the second Triple Crown race, the third time in 5 years that's happened. That's sports in the Fox News Rundown. I'm Greg Thompson, Fox News.
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0: 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Until then, thanks for listening. I'm Chris Foster, and this is the Fox News Rundown from Washington.
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8: Shakeup in the U.S. Senate overnight in Louisiana. I'm Ann Carrick, Fox News. Republican Senator and vocal Trump critic Bill Cassidy defeated in Louisiana's Senate primary. Trump-backed Congresswoman Julia Letlow and state

0: State Treasurer John Fleming advancing to a runoff in June. Fox's Chanley Painter.
1: Incumbent Louisiana Senator Bill Cassidy finished third in the Republican primary, ending his bid for re-election. And while Letlow finished first by nearly 20 points, Louisiana election rules call for a runoff between the top two candidates if no candidate wins a majority of the vote. Cassidy, who faced backlash from many Republicans after voting to convict President Trump in his second impeachment trial following the January 6th riot at the U.S. Capitol. He also broke with President Trump on key issues, the president calling Cassidy a, quote, disloyal disaster.
0: For Democrats, Jamie Davis advanced to a runoff with the second spot too close to call. President Trump warning Iran will face a very bad time if a peace agreement is not reached soon. Trey Yingst in Tel Aviv.
2: Tension remains high across the Middle East as the region waits to see if the war will resume in the days ahead. So far, diplomatic efforts to reach an agreement have been unsuccessful, with Iran unwilling to make the necessary concessions to reach a deal. President Trump spoke on his return flight from China, indicating that he didn't like the first sentence of the Iranian response to the U.S. proposal.
3: I looked at it. I just throw it away.
4: What was the first sentence?
3: An unacceptable sentence. Because they have fully agreed no nuclear, and if they have any nuclear of any form, I don't read the rest of them.
2: And on Saturday, the USS Gerald R. Ford returned to the United States after a deployment that was the longest for an aircraft carrier since the Vietnam War.
0: Iranian officials with more defiant statements insisting they will keep enriching uranium. 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
11: I am on my way to China on the president's trip to Beijing. Joining us is the former prime minister of Australia, who has written a book about President Xi Jinping, and that is Kevin Rudd. He's also the former ambassador to the U.S. from Australia, and he's the president of the Asia Society in New York. Thanks for being here.
12: Thanks for having us on the program, Brett.
11: I guess from your unique perspective, how is Xi Jinping approaching this summit?
12: Well, Xi is enormously self-confident. He has no serious political opposition. He's been purging anyone who looks like they're a political opponent, both from the military and the party. And he thinks he's in a reasonably strong position, particularly given what he's done with technology recently and advances within China. But at the same time, he also recognizes he has an underperforming economy and rising youth unemployment. So when he looks at this summit, his baseline interest, in my view, Brett, is I, Xi Jinping, would like to have a stabilized U.S. relationship because I need that in order to stabilize and improve my own economic performance. So I think that's the prism through which he views this summit, quite apart from individual asks and demands here and there.
11: It has been quite a ride, the relationship between President Donald Trump and President Xi Jinping. How does Xi look at President Trump, do you think?
12: I think when President Xi, who I've met many times in earlier, you know, incarnations of my own political life, both in Australia and in China, when President Xi Jinping looks at President Trump, he sees, number one, a strong leader. He's worked out that the sole decision maker in the United States on core questions of policy, domestic and foreign, is President Trump. In other words, just like Xi Jinping is a major decision maker, if not the sole decision maker in his own country. So that is the basis for, I think, a fundamental respect. There's a second element to it, though. The Chinese system craves predictability on the part of the rest of the world. That's what Marxist-Leninists are like. They like everyone to behave in a particularly predetermined fashion so they can plan accordingly. And I think what they find troublesome about President Trump is his unpredictability. So they see strength, and at the same time they see unpredictability. So therefore, I think when the president walks through the door, and they've seen this at work before when he did tariffs in his first term, and then again in the second term, they see a formidable leader.
1: And if there's one thing the Chinese don't like, it's unpredictability.
12: Absolutely right. And I think President Trump intuitively understands that.
1: And uses it to his advantage.
12: I think, well, he uses it to his advantage, and I think America's advantage in terms of this particular negotiation.
1: You write in your book, Uncomfortable Truth. The uncomfortable truth is that whatever she may say about the future of U.S.-China relations, and however that may accord with Beijing's recent shifts in tactical diplomacy, his underlying ideology still calls for maximum preparedness for the real-world possibility of confrontation and conflict with America.
12: That's true. I've spent the better part of 4 or 5 years reading everything that Xi Jinping has said and or written, and hence the book. I mean, I'm a student of China. I speak Chinese, and it's a part of my shtick going back a long, long time before I ever lurched down the food chain of life into domestic Australian politics. Mm-hmm. But if you look carefully at what he has said over a long period of time, Brett, he is clear. He wants to make China the most powerful country in the world. He sees, therefore, there are fundamental conflict lines or red lines with the United States, principally over Taiwan, but broader than that as well. If you look at the East China Sea, the South China Sea, and

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2: Understand is that they will want to try and see the president loosen up America's official language on Taiwan.
3: Which right now is really kind of ambiguous.
2: Well, it's a technical debate, they've read, you know, the memoirs of people like John Bolton, and Bolton's argument that the president is not a full defender of Taiwan or full supporter of Taiwan. My judgment is, however, that the president understands that if you're speaking from a position of strength, not changing the official language on Taiwan is pretty important. You don't want to leave Xi with the impression, whatever John Bolton might have said in his memoir, that the United States is anything other than resolute. Otherwise, he may be tempted, that Xi Jinping may be tempted to actually do something. So do the Chinese want to loosen up American language around full-scale opposition to something called Taiwan's independence in order to shake up domestic politics within Taiwan itself? I think that's where the Chinese would like to go. But my observation on President Trump is that he's not going to fall for that one, whatever John Bolton may say.
3: President Xi, though, may say, look what you did in Venezuela. Look what you're doing with a blockade in Iran. Why can't we do that around Taiwan? It's closer than those places are to you.
2: Well, I think the deep underlying calculus of the United States over a long period of time and its allies in the Indo-Pacific, including Japan, Korea, Australia, and others, including the Philippines, is, let's just say, the Chinese moved successfully against Taiwan. That assumes that China then stops there, and that is the end of the play. If you've got the largest surface fleet in the world, and when I speak to Chinese interlocutors about, well, you'll then bring about a peace dividend, will you, and sort of retrench half of your navy because mission accomplished, they quietly smile. So the underpinning reason why I think it is in America's interests to hold a line in terms of Taiwan is you don't want to create, frankly, a strategic tipping point which causes China to believe it can move into the Central Pacific. So maintaining the status quo, respecting the Chinese position, that's one thing, but not opening the door to other unanticipated realities.
3: Don't go anywhere. More of this interview coming right up.
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18: On Iran, do you believe that China feels like it could have some kind of interlocutor position or somehow try to get the U.S. and Iran to a negotiated settlement?
19: The Chinese have played a game so far of sitting very much on the fence. They make appropriate statements for the benefit of countries in Africa and Latin America that we are calling upon the Iranians to open up the Straits of Hormuz. At the same time, when there's a critical vote on this UN Security Council recently, the Chinese didn't support it. So they've been, as we say in Australia, having a bob each way. But something new has happened. And I look at how the Chinese reported the Politburo meeting middle of last week. They are beginning to reach a

0: conclusion that this is economically damaging China itself. China may have a very big oil stockpile. They don't have a big LNG stockpile, and their petrochemical industry depends on access to Qatar as well as LNG they get from elsewhere in the world. But if you've got a softening global economy, then it means that China can export less, and their exports started to slow to the rest of the world last month. So what I know about the Chinese system is that it acts always in terms of Chinese national self-interest. So what I sense is that there is now a move afoot since about the middle of last week for the Chinese to put more pressure on the Iranians to get real about opening the Straits of Hormuz, not because they like Uncle Sam necessarily, but because their own interests are clicking into gear.
1: But they're feeling a squeeze, right? I mean, because of Venezuela, because of Iran and the exports, well, imports to them, that they're not getting.
0: That's true. And though they've made long preparations for this with huge strategic stockpiles of oil, which can take them out 6 to 9 months, even that's not infinite if the thing was to keep on going. And they've had a very long, hard strategic look at what happened in Venezuela in terms of oil reserves, but also the ability of the American military to act. And so I would suggest that Beijing is transitioning to a position of saying, whereas we like America to feel uncomfortable about its current position in Iran, we Chinese have fundamental economic interests which may cause us to act with the Iranians, because they're the largest single purchaser of Iranian oil in the world, I think 60-70% of the total output, and therefore we have some leverage with the Iranians as well.
1: What does a win for China look like at the end of this summit this week? What does a win for the U.S. at this summit look like?
0: My overall judgment is both sides, if I read carefully what President Trump is saying and what President Xi Jinping is saying in different contexts, is they want a stabilized relationship. They want one which is manageable into the future, given the underpinning security challenges, but they'd also like to normalize as much as possible the economic relationship. I'm not anticipating the United States is going to say, well, we're going to cancel all your tariffs, we're going to suddenly liberalize the foreign investment regime or the technology regime. But the Chinese, I think, want that not to get worse. On the American side, though, the position put by President Trump at the Pusan meeting at the end of last year with President Xi Jinping is fairly clear, which is buy more American stuff, buy more ag, buy more resources, that's coal, buy more American aircraft, that's Boeing. By the way, get rid of the bans on rare earths and fix fentanyl. You do that, you've got a stable relationship. Now, can the Chinese come to the table on all five of those? Not sure. But that's where the debate currently stands 10 days out.
1: Could they create something where you pick $30 billion of goods, we'll pick $30 billion of goods, and we de-escalate those things, you know, like some sort of agreement like that?
0: I think one of the arguments which the administration is putting forward through USTR Jamison Greer, who's a smart fella, in terms of the Board of Trade, is in relation to how can the United States and China manage trade in the future. This is not an issue-by-issue dispute resolution mechanism, but it's how do you manage the overall balance of trade, the overall quantum of the trade deficit, which currently China still enjoys with the United States, although it's been coming down in recent times. So that's where a Board of Trade would come in. Have the Chinese yet accepted the idea of a Board of Trade? Not yet. But it's about exactly what you say. Can we identify, given product areas, given service areas, particularly those which have got a lot of numbers and zeros attached to them, to bring about a better balance in the trade?
1: Last thing. The trip itself is likely going to be pomp and circumstance. We know President Trump likes that. The Chinese know he likes that from the first trip there.
0: And the Chinese like a bit of pomp and circumstance themselves.
1: And they like to show off. And so at the end of this, is there a sense that President Trump will send the message that we are both global world leaders, that this is almost a G2, that we respect each other, we get to this point, and we do a deal because we understand we're the most powerful countries in the world.
0: My view is the president is moving in a direction of what I would call, in my own language, managed strategic competition with China, which is not the same as a G2, which is together we run global security, run the global economy, and run global technology. Because underneath it all, the Chinese don't want that. They may want to take the temperature down, but it doesn't get rid of the strategic competition. Remember, China wants to be numero uno. Okay, in Chinese, that's D, number one.
1: Okay.
0: And so what does that mean in practice, managed strategic competition? Have your strategic red lines around the core security questions, both sides understanding where you can't cross over, Taiwan, East China Sea, South China Sea, cyberspace. Two, have non-kinetic competition, and that is non-force-driven, non-military competition across trade, investment, technology, foreign policy, ideology, the rest, and may the best system win. And then the third is, can you carve out some space over here for things that your interests are sufficiently in common that you have to cooperate? Can we find a common cure for cancer?
1: How about regulating AI?
0: And how about these new and most disturbing and potentially destabilizing AI models which are emerging, which if they got into the hand of non-state actors and rogue states, would be an absolute problem, not just the United States and the open democracies of the world, but also for China. Cure for cancer, AI regulation, how do we avoid the next pandemic? So there are areas where you can cooperate. So what I argue is a framework which recognizes the differences and manages those red lines. Full-blown competition in all these other domains, so long as we don't blow each other's brains out in any of them. And then thirdly, being smart enough, old enough, wise enough, and ugly enough to work out here are two or three areas where it's in your interests and mine, China and the United States, to work together. That's what I call managed strategic competition. You need a couple of smart folks at high level in both capitals then to operationalize it on a daily, weekly basis.
1: We'll follow it, and we'll have you back afterwards to digest it all. Kevin Rudd, thanks so much.
0: Thanks, Brett, for having me on the program.
1: That'll do it for this week. 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Also, you can buy my book, The Case for America, An Argument on Behalf of Our Nation, anywhere you get books. Our thanks to the former Australian Prime Minister, Kevin Rudd. I'm Brett Baer.
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4: I'm Paul Stevens. President Trump is warning that Iran will face a, quote, very bad time, unquote, if a peace agreement is not reached soon.
5: So far, diplomatic efforts to reach an agreement have been unsuccessful, with Iran unwilling to make the necessary concessions to reach a deal. President Trump spoke on his return flight from China, indicating that he didn't like the first sentence of the Iranian response to the U.S. proposal.
4: Fox's Trey Yingst in Tel Aviv. Incumbent Louisiana Republican Senator Bill Cassidy defeated in a Saturday primary by Trump-backed Julia Letlow.

0: When State Treasurer John Fleming, they now advance to a runoff.
1: President Donald Trump attacked Cassidy on Truth Social a number of times, calling him disloyal and, of course, urging people in Louisiana to vote against him.
0: Fox 8 New Orleans, Sabrina Wilson in Baton Rouge. That runoff is on June 27th. 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
25: We both believe that the China-U.S. relationship is the most important bilateral relationship in the world. We must make it work and never mess it up. Both China and the United States stand to gain from cooperation and lose from confrontation. Our two countries should be partners rather than rivals. President Trump and I also agreed to build a constructive China-U.S. relationship of strategic stability.
0: The relationship between the American and Chinese people goes all the way back to America's founding. This bond of commerce and respect that stretches back 250 years is the foundation for a future that benefits both of our nations. The American and Chinese people share much in common. We value hard work. We value courage and achievement. We love our families and we love our countries. Together we have the chance to draw on these values to create a future of greater prosperity, cooperation, and happiness, and peace for our children. We love our children.
1: President Trump and President Xi at the welcome dinner. A lot of pomp and circumstance here. The White House putting out some bullet points about that first meeting, what the two leaders talked about, and there was economic cooperation, enhancing that, ending the flow of fentanyl precursors into the U.S., China opposition to militarization of the Strait of Hormuz, and Iran cannot have a nuclear weapon. It was the Chinese Foreign Ministry spokesman who put out a statement right after that meeting that raised some eyebrows, saying President Xi stressed to President Trump that the Taiwan question is the most important issue in China-U.S. relations. If it's handled properly, the bilateral relationship will enjoy overall stability. Otherwise, the two countries will have clashes and even conflicts, putting the entire relationship in great jeopardy. And the Democratic leader of the Senate heading to X saying, Trump must not sell out Taiwan, period. That from Chuck Schumer. With that, let's bring in our panel here in Beijing. Alex Gangitano, White House reporter for Politico. Bill Hemmer, co-anchor of America's Newsroom. And Annie Linsky, White House reporter for The Wall Street Journal. All right, Annie. I guess that Taiwan message from China really got us ears perked up.
2: Absolutely, Brett. I mean, this is the message that the White House expected to hear from the Chinese, but it's not what they wanted to hear. The U.S. side was previewing and signaling for days that the president had no intention and has no intention to change U.S. policy on Taiwan. But for the Chinese to put that out so almost immediately after they met, was a move on their part to set the narrative. And it took quite a while for the White House to put their statement out. So there was a long time waiting, but this statement, the White House statement made no mention of Taiwan. It was like two completely different meetings almost.
1: Yeah, and to that point, Secretary of State Rubio was on NBC and he had this to say.
3: They always raise that issue, and we understand they raise that issue. From our perspective, any forced change in the status quo and the situation that's there now would be bad for both countries. One of the things the Chinese emphasize, which we agree, is strategic stability in our relationship, a constructive relationship, but also one that establishes strategic stability so that we don't have misunderstandings that could lead to broader conflict. And so we always reiterate the point. We hear them when they say this. We always respond by saying anything that would compel or force a change in what we have now would be problematic, and that we would certainly, our policies on that have not changed. It's been pretty consistent across multiple presidential administrations and remains consistent now.
1: It doesn't sound, Bill, like the policy is going to change. We'll hear from President Trump in Sean's interview, and then I talk to him tomorrow.
11: Yeah, listen, the language is tougher. It was tougher for a reason. I frankly think the Trump team is tougher than a lot of other teams in the past that have met with Chinese delegations. And I know the statements were different, but I thought the words on camera from President Xi were the most significant, because he said at the very beginning of the meeting, knowing the cameras were rolling, if there's any misunderstanding of Taiwan, it could create an extremely dangerous situation. Yes, it's tougher language, but again, it's a tougher team on behalf of the Trump team. There will be wins on trade, on AI for Boeing, etc. But when it comes to Taiwan, ask yourself this. Does President Xi want war? Taiwan is an island nation of 23 million people. They're separated by a body of water that's 110 miles wide. The Strait of Hormuz is 20. The English Channel is 20. The Chinese have not fought a war in 47 years. And even then, that war lasted 1 month in 1979 with the North Vietnamese Army. Mm-hmm. We've been to war in America, and we know how tough that can be.
1: Yeah, actually, they don't have a lot of experience of war. They do have a lot of material. and ships and stuff.
2: That's right. I mean, they have a lot of stuff. That's definitely what I think President Xi is going into this, saying we are in a position if we do need to take this firm stance. And how firm he was, as Bill was saying, on saying we're going to be talking about Taiwan and we're going to be aggressive on talking about Taiwan. And so I'm curious if the White House put out that statement not mentioning Taiwan as a way to kind of counter how firm he was, saying, well, we're not changing our stance. We're sticking with the status quo. President Xi can say whatever he wants on it, but we're more interested in these deliverables regarding agriculture, regarding Iran, regarding whatever other things that they feel like were real wins for them, and ignoring some of those firm points because they're not changing.
1: Yeah. Speaking of Iran, as I mentioned, Sean talked to President Trump after that first meeting. Here's a piece of that specifically about Iran.
4: President Xi would like to see a deal made. He would like to see a deal made. And he did offer, he said, if I can be of any help at all, I would like to be of help.
5: Because, he did say that.
4: Yeah, he did say that. And look, anybody that buys that much oil has obviously got some kind of a relationship with him. But he said, I would love to be of help. If I could be of any help whatsoever, he'd like to see the Hormuz Strait open. He said, if I could be of any help whatsoever, I would like to help.
1: And if that's true, and they'd actually do something, it seems like a big deal.
6: Well, you know, Brett, I would like to hear that from the Chinese, quite frankly. The U.S. statement said something quite interesting. It was that the Chinese were considering buying more U.S. oil to offset and reduce their dependence on the Strait of Hormuz. The implication there is that the Chinese, which is by far the largest purchaser of Iranian oil, would reduce their amount that they're purchasing the oil. And that essentially means reducing Chinese financial support for the Iranians, potentially. But that's something I would be quite interested in hearing, the Chinese confirmation. We did reach out to the Chinese ministry, and as of at least late last night, hadn't heard from them.
1: Tough to get some answers in this environment. It really is.
6: Right.
1: Bill, speaking of Chinese tankers, though, in just the past few days, three have made their way out, filled with oil, out of the Strait of Hormuz.
7: Maybe that's progress. You know, I thought what Rubio said in that NBC interview was very telling. He said, we don't need China's help on Iran. Imagine if that were flipped around, right? I mean, that would really put you in a position of weakness. And so, again, I think it comes back yet again, Brett, to who the Trump team is here in Beijing. Scott Bessent is a pugnacious guy, mm-hmm. and he didn't just show up 2 days ago. He's been in the region in South Korea and Japan, and we know the history of Marco Rubio. He's a tough talker. We saw that in the interview on Air Force One with Sean. And then you've got you know, #47 and like the lead horse here. And I just think it's a group of Americans that the Chinese are not necessarily that familiar with when it comes to the personalities of this team.
1: Yeah, speaking of Treasury Secretary Bessent, he was on CNBC, and they are talking pretty tough about where they think Iran is. Take a listen.
8: China, it's very much in their interest to get the strait reopened, and I think they will be working with behind the scenes to the extent anyone has any say over the Iranian leadership. We believe we're at the point where soldiers aren't getting paid. They're not able to replenish their weapon stocks from abroad. So, you know, I think that they are on their last legs.
1: I mean, that's the messaging from the White House, Alex, but there is this disconnect between control of the strait, or what they say is control, and how it's being portrayed.
2: That's right. And I think even the fact that they were saying we don't need China's help in Iran, and then we have Secretary Bessent saying maybe they could help us keep the strait open. I think there is some disconnect because I don't think they know exactly what they want out of China in terms of how much they can use them during this Iran war. I think the fact that even they put out in the statement that President Xi is agreeing with President Trump that they shouldn't have a nuclear weapon, that was kind of the baseline that they're going for here. And we'll see if we'll get more information about exactly what they can do with the strait.
1: And I bet we're going to get specific specifics on some of this business. You know, we heard the Boeing jets and the stuff that's coming, maybe.
7: Yeah, the one thing that surprised me in Sean's interview is that we were told coming in that Boeing was going to sell 300 737 MAX jets, and the president said the 200 number, so we'll see whether or not that stays. With regard to soybeans, on the CNBC interview, he said that's already a done deal. And on AI, I know this is a big focus back home, especially in Washington and New York City. They wanted to make sure that Washington and Beijing had a working deal where they could protect AI for AI cybersecurity threats.
1: Yeah.
7: It's not finalized, but at least they've started that conversation.
1: That's a big issue.
7: Yeah.
1: Thank you all for being here live in Beijing.
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1: I've been working for several months to try to get a one-on-one interview with President Xi Jinping. Chinese officials told us because of the tight timeline of this summit, specifically, the logistics would not work. But with both sides looking for insights into one another, we jumped at the chance to talk with someone who's been on the inside of China's decision-making and knows what the CCP is thinking about this week. Zhou Bo is a former senior colonel in the People's Liberation Army. He's now

0: A senior fellow at the Center for International Security and Strategy at the Tsinghua University. He's also the author of the book, Should the World Fear China? What does success look like for China in this summit?
1: I think the fact that Donald Trump is visiting China is already a success, yeah, for the Chinese people. I believe things have changed somewhat because this would be a kind of proof to what the Chinese people have already, you know, start to believe that China is, you know, equal to the United States. And now, of course, it does not mean that this is a kind of peer competitors, but we can also be on equal footing for, you know, a lot of corporations around the world, right? You see, during Trump's first term, he did not talk much about cooperation between China and U.S. But now, even after his first term, from Biden's term to his second term, you have more and more requests coming from the United States asking China to cooperate here and there.
0: How much do you think that the Iran war has factored into this summit, and how does China view it?
1: This war has not ended, right? What we're seeing right now in the Strait of Hormuz is a very strange, almost ridiculous situation, in that two countries are having kind of a double blockade over the strait, right? So I believe this will be discussed, and I personally believe China would hope that these two countries could make announcement, for example, to simultaneously reopen the Strait of Hormuz.
0: Because there's a large percentage of oil for China that goes through the strait.
1: Yes, for Iranians, this is more important because it's from 80 to 90%. For us, it's about 13%. This kind of damage is obvious for China. It is bearable, but it is still kind of a damage in a war that, you know, has nothing to do with China. So therefore, it is also in our interest to see an early ending of this war.
0: It's bearable because you have a large strategic reserve.
1: And also we have diversified a long time ago, into, you know, some other, you know, energies like, you know, green energy, so on and so forth.
0: But China, it sounds like from you and others, is wanting to be an interlocutor to try to get to a finish line.
1: Of course, yeah. I think, you know, the fact is that the Iranian foreign minister came to visit China a week before Trump's visit is the most significant, because Pakistan has been playing a role, right? But I believe Pakistan's role is more or less like providing a venue, yeah, for this kind of a problem. But now we are seeing a very interesting question, because everybody is asking, okay, what can China do to make this world less dangerous, if not better? And probably we might see something coming out of this summit, because this summit is different in that, yeah, the leader of the most strong nation on earth probably will ask Chinese leader for help. And China, of course, stands ready for help, but in its own way.
0: In the U.S., the issue of Taiwan seems to be a big concern. Do you think that's going to come up in this summit and be a dominant factor here?
1: Yeah, definitely it will come up, because this is a vital interest for China. I'm sure China will mention it. The only question is how the United States might respond, because if it talks about one China, that is not something new. If it talks about, if it talks about opposing Taiwan's independence, that is something new, because it talked about not supporting Taiwan's independence, but from not supporting to opposing, this might be an interesting step forward.
0: And so is there optimism that President Trump is going to go there?
1: I believe this would be the good wish of the Chinese people, right? I don't believe he will say something like, we would support your peaceful reunification, something that is further down the road, but at least he could make a step forward. And I personally would watch how could he explain the Americans' arms sales to the Taiwanese. I know how the military industrial complex in the United States want to sell more, but the point is, at what cost? Yeah, what the Taiwanese really wants to buy is actually kind of insurance. But the question is, would the United States be willing to fill in the blank check with American blood?
0: How close is China to acting on Taiwan? How close is China to maybe invading Taiwan?
1: I believe we are still having patience and confidence. Yeah, because we still talk about peaceful reunification. And I believe the U.S. also has a role because the United States, at least in theory, still talks about one China. So it should not be a problem for the United States to urge Taiwanese authority to talk to China under the principle of one China.
0: Do you think that the tension is rising or subsiding between the U.S. and China?
1: That's a good fundamental question. I believe, among all this kind of allegations, arguments whatsoever, 21st century actually is easier for us to live in than during the 20th century, because that was characterized by a kind of ideological rivalry. Yeah, in 21st century, we are competing. Even your term, we are competing within the semi-international system. Yeah, we are not your enemy, and we are best described by you as competitor. So competitors could live within the same system, and I believe because the world is facing so many changes, not only climate change, but also like agentic AI, right? So it is really in our own interest for our two countries to take the lead. I don't mean G2, but for us to take the lead, yeah, to make this world livable at least.
0: Thank you so much.
1: Thank you. Thank you.

0: I love this place. I've been surfing here since I was a kid. Now, seeing my grandson out on the water, it means everything to me. Watching him and taking in the blue waves, the sea breeze, the blurry horizon.
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6: Incumbent is defeated. I'm Paul Stevens, Fox News. A primary loss on Saturday for incumbent Louisiana Republican Senator Bill Cassidy, Congresswoman Julia Letlow, and State Treasurer John Fleming now advancing to a primary runoff.
7: Trump-backed Congresswoman Julia Letlow and State Treasurer John Fleming will now face off in a runoff on June 27th. Incumbent Louisiana Senator Bill Cassidy finished third in the Republican primary, ending his bid for re-election. And while Letlow finished first by nearly 20 points, Louisiana election rules call for a runoff between the top two candidates if no candidate wins a majority of the vote. And last night's result marks a major political defeat for Cassidy, who faced backlash from many Republicans after voting to convict President Trump in his second impeachment trial following the January 6th riot at the U.S. Capitol.
6: And that's Fox's Chanley Painter, the president endorsing Congresswoman Letlow in this race. The president also said to speak with Israeli Prime Minister Benjamin Netanyahu sometime today. This, as sources tell us, the two may restart military action against the Iranian regime.
8: Regional intelligence sources tell Fox News they assess the Iranians believe they can drag out the current stalemate for at least 2 weeks. But the prevailing assessment inside Iran is that President Trump may resort to restarting military action, and Tehran is now deliberately pursuing a strategy of deception and delay with the hopes that buying time will complicate any potential return to war. These sources say Iranian officials are looking at the World Cup and America's 250th anniversary as a backstop that could work in their favor. Tension remains high across the Middle East as the region waits to see if the war will resume in the days ahead. So far, efforts toward a diplomatic solution have failed, with Iran unwilling to make the necessary concessions to reach a deal.
6: Fox's Trey Yingston, Tel Aviv. 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

0: And gentlemen, welcome to the number one professional wrestling radio show in Las Vegas. This is the Mark Hoke Show. The Mark Hoke Show. Going bell to bell with the best in professional wrestling news, entertainment, and lots of Sin City surprises from inside the squared circle. Now, let's get to all the exciting pro wrestling action and bring on the host. Here is Mark Hoke.
1: Good morning, Las Vegas. What's going on? Welcome to the Mark Hoke Show. And I'm just going to say, we're the best show on this station. Period. End of story. Hokamania forever. But we're having a great time bringing everybody the best in pro wrestling right here on the Mark Hoke Show. I'm going to be flying it solo today, and it's perfect timing because my throat's a wreck, but that's okay. We're going to have a lot of fun. So, guys, in that chat box, I'm going to need you. I'm going to need you today. We might have a little fun and actually try to take some calls today, too. And once everybody kind of gets loaded into that chat box, we'll give that information out. So we want to hear from you. Of course, we are live here on KDON 101.5 FM, the talk of Las Vegas. We are also on the Audacy app, AUDACY. Go get that app. And I promise you the doves will be flying over your head. But, you know, they won't give you any special presents or anything. It's just going to be chirping and singing. It's going to be a joyous time. So get that app right now. You can hear all the great shows on KDON, plus all of our 220 stations around the country. So get that. And also join us in our chat box because we're live streaming. 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We're on Facebook at The Mark Hoke Show and YouTube, The Mark Hoke Show. So just hop on over to one of those three outlets and you can join us with your comments about everything happening in pro wrestling. So, you know, we'd love to have you interact with us. I'd love to have you interact with us today. And like I said, I think second hour, we're going to try and take some calls. So some of you guys that are regulars out there, I'm going to put the number in there. Don't call now, okay? Because if you look around the Audacy Studios, as you can see, I'm at the board. I'm doing everything. It's why? Because I'm the only one here. The only one crazy enough to work on Sundays here at Audacy. So second hour, when we get to the end of the first hour, that commercial break where we're doing the news and everything, and then the next break, that's going to be your time to give us a call. And, you know, we want to hear from you. So let's give it a shot, guys. So if you want to give us a ring, that number, and I'll put it in our chat box here, is 702-257-5396. So if you want to give us a ring, let's give it a shot. I know it's Sunday morning, but yeah, why not? Let's see how it goes. It may go terribly, may go great, but either way, it's going to go. So let's have a little fun with each other today, shall we? Should be a great time. All right. A ton of news happening in the wrestling community as we get ready for a pretty big weekend coming up. Got a Saturday night's main event coming. We've got AEW Double or Nothing, which is now sold out there in Queens. You know, somebody said that's like the second biggest one next to another Double or Nothing show. I seem to remember here, what city was it? CM Punk and Hangman Adam Page headlined Double or Nothing and had the building just about sold out. Oh, yeah, that was here. Yeah. Please. But congratulations up there. Look, New York is a hotbed for wrestling. There's no question about it. So we'll see how that goes with that main event of MJF and Darby Allin. And we're going to talk more about that later on the show. But I'm going to get into a little mainstream stuff first, because it does lead into a discussion topic. So on Friday, if you happen to have been listening to the Steve Sanchez show that I produce, they had me on and we were talking a little Golden Knights. And I made a bet with them. I don't know if they're going to accept, but the bet was that the Knights would win the Stanley Cup on their side of it. And I said, you're nuts. No offense to all you Knights fans out there. Not the best team remaining. But I said, I'll tell you what. If the Knights win the Stanley Cup, you guys can host my show. You can host my show. But if the Knights do not win the Stanley Cup, I get to host yours. I don't know how that's going to work. Would work out for them. They have not tried it yet. By the way, Javon Campbell, 8357 in the chat box. This is a callback to the Steve Sanchez show. Let's get Sherman to call in as the Shermanator. Javon, let's not. I appreciate the thought, though, but thank you for listening to both of our shows. Greatly appreciate it. But we talked about another topic as well, and that was this Ronda Rousey-Gina Carano fight last night. They're like, Gina's going to win. And I'm like, you're nuts. You're nuts.

Was it? Kids, are you ready? You ready? August 15th, 2009. Not 19, even 9. She never fought in the UFC. Her last fight was when Chris Cyborg knocked her out. Ronda hasn't fought for a long time either. Of course, she joined WWE. You know, but Ronda, of course, was one of the elite fighters and, you know, may still be the best, one of the best female fighters in UFC history. I think Amanda Nunes is trying to usurp that crown. But, you know, Ronda hasn't fought since 2016. So those of you that were expecting a 3-round, 5-star classic out of this one, you're morons. I'm sorry. You had to know what you were going to get from this. And Ronda wiped her out. And look, and I'm not picking on Gina because Gina Carano has been through so much. And, you know, of course, she did a ton of acting until Disney screwed her over. And she finally got the check from Disney after she made a fairly innocuous social media comment. But, you know, that group that was running Disney was like, no, we're woke. We can't do that. Fired her off of The Mandalorian. She was one of those popular characters. And of course, it stressed her out. She just revealed this week that she dropped 100 pounds to get ready for this fight. And God bless her. I mean, the accomplishment to even get into fighting shape after all this time for Gina Carano, much credit to her. You know, and as someone that does struggle with weight as well, and it's mostly stress-related, you know, I get it. And I'm very happy for Gina that she made it back into an MMA ring. Whether she could ever do it again, who knows? Whether Ronda wants to do it again, I doubt it. You know, she can go back to pro wrestling. Now, this makes her hot again, and I'm sure she's going to get a call. Don't think Dana White's not sitting over here across the street from us at the UFC saying, hey, Ronda, it's a nice job. Thank you. We might have something for you. And if she does, she's crazy. No, don't do it. Now, if WWE called, that'd be all right. But she made some comments this week about WWE, and I found this fascinating. I admire Ronda's confidence. I really do. But this one might have been over the line a little bit because she made a claim, given that she had main evented WrestleMania 35. And of course, we all remember that one with her and Becky Lynch and Charlotte Flair. And overall, it was a very good match until she botched the ending. But she said, I'm very aware that women are headlining WWE because of me. Oh, I don't know about that, Ronda. Look, I will not deny that Ronda Rousey's presence in WWE is huge. Absolutely. You know, she's certainly an attraction. No, and she was okay. You know, more of an MMA fighter. I was not totally into Ronda Rousey because when you think of Ronda Rousey, you think of somebody that go out and beat the hell out of somebody, right? In WWE, she kind of has to hold that back. So it's, you know, it's like a 12-year-old version of Ronda Rousey as opposed to the, you know, ass-kicking machine. But she still did a great job. I mean, that mixed tag match that she had back when she took on, was with Kurt Angle against Triple H and Stephanie McMahon, that was one of the best mixed tag matches of all time. I love that thing. I really did. But for her to claim that it's all because of her that women are headlining WWE, look, it doesn't happen very often. You know, we had Trish and Lita manage to headline, I believe it was a Monday Night Raw. The match that probably had the biggest impact with women headlining a show, to be quite frank, was the Brawl to Cell All with Wendi Richter and Fabulous Moolah. Because that ended up setting the stage for WrestleMania. And that had not happened. I mean, I couldn't remember when there was a bigger women's match up to that point.

0: what those two did alongside, of course, Cyndi Lauper and Captain Lou Albano, and don't forget the manager, David Wolf. It was huge. And you had Sasha and Bianca headline main event WrestleMania one night, and of course you had the triple threat match. But I don't think it's totally because of Ronda. A lot of that centered around Becky Lynch, and Becky Lynch captivating everybody's audiences as the man, getting her face beat in and coming back, and just with a huge attitude and just chasing down Charlotte and chasing down Ronda. She was all over the late night talk shows. So I don't think that Ronda Rousey's claim that women are headlining WWE events because of her. I don't know. I think it was much more because of Becky than her, to be honest with you. I think Becky Lynch deserves her credit. And, and certainly, what she had to do with Sasha and Bianca, I don't look at her as someone that necessarily paved the way. But, she helped pour some asphalt on the road. I don't think there's any question about that. But, yeah, you guys that bought that fight last night thinking that we were going to have the war of the century. Yeah, you deserve it. Sorry, guys, you deserve it. But, yeah, so fascinating stories coming out of there. And, boy, we have a ton of stories coming up for you, too, and it probably might just be a good time to take a break here and get back to it. But remember those unprofitable house shows that WWE said, they don't make any money? Well, they're back. What a shock. And one of your favorite viewing outlets for pro wrestling, are they in some hot water? It's boiling. Who is it? What happened? We'll tell you when we return on the Mark Hoke Show here on KDON. Stick around, everybody.
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6: 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Just Google us. When, you know, Google really likes us. They said we're on the top shows in the world. They did. I have proof. It's pretty cool. So join us in the chat box. And like I said, we are actually going to try to open the phone lines and producing shows here on KDON. I know that trying to do this solo is probably going to be incredibly dangerous. But you know what? I snack on danger and dine on death. That's what we do here at the Mark Hoke Show. So come on in and get in that chat box. I'd love to hear your comments as we roll along through the show. So WWE, well, I got to give them credit. Look, they are actually kind of sort of paying attention to everything that's going on. Got to give them points. Saturday night's main event, guys, the tickets were actually reasonably priced. Cheapest ticket, $66.80. I think that, you know, if you're going top seat for Saturday night's main event, it's not a bad price. It's not bad. Platinum ringside, which was the top price ticket, and I'm sure there's extra stuff that goes with it, $783.60. Okay, I could live that too. Sounds a little high, but not bad. So give them credit where credit is due. They are lowering prices. Well, look, the last thing you want everybody going around doing is saying, oh, we hate your product. We can't go. It's too much. We're not going to go. You don't want that. Bad idea. They are also bringing their house shows back. Do you guys remember how much they were? Everybody in WWE was like, oh, we shouldn't be doing house shows. Except for Cody Rhodes. Even Drew McIntyre was like, oh, they don't make any money. Well, they're back as WWE is doing a summer tour. They're doing 10 live dates going cross-country. Your cities are Las Cruces, New Mexico, Albuquerque, New Mexico, Allentown. Of all the places to go, Allentown? I live 2 hours from Allentown. You know, it's the Pennsylvania that a lot of people never found. I'm sorry, I shouldn't have done that. Stockton, California, Bakersfield, California, Springfield, Illinois, Fairfax, Virginia. Ew. That city sucks. We won't get into that. Manchester, New Hampshire, Savannah, Georgia, Charleston, South Carolina. That tour starts July 11th, goes through August 13th. Pre-sale starts on the 19th for those tickets, public sale on the 20th. So, and why did they do this? Well, apparently they got tired of seeing everybody botching all over the place. And look, I'm not trying to be, and I hate criticizing stuff like that that happens in the ring just because I've never been a professional wrestler. If you are asking me about stuff that happened on a volleyball court or a football field or a wrestling mat, there I can criticize because I've done it. But I've been in a wrestling ring one time. So, it's hard for me to really say, oh, you screwed that up. Now, because there's a lot of factors that go into a mistake that happens in a wrestling ring. But they have said that their people need reps, and they're right. They're right. Why do you think that guys like, say, Ric Flair, Tully Blanchard, and who's, by the way, hanging out with Coach in Los Angeles, and so many others that were out there 5-6 days a week, why do you think they got so good at being professional wrestlers? Because they got the repetitions. I can only imagine if I was coaching my volleyball teams and we got one day a week to practice and, you know, and then had to go out there and have a match. Never happened. be anywhere near as good as you are. I mean, so at least they're going to get out there and get a chance to work on some things. And look, people don't get so upset if you screw up at a house show, because, you know, any decent fan knows what the house show is all about. It is priority one, making money, but priority two, you know, a lot of guys go out and they're working on stuff. They're, you know, many times they were out rehearsing that match for that pay-per-view that was coming up. You know, you'd wonder, well, why are these guys wrestling a week or two before the pay-per-view? Well, it's because they're trying to get ready for that. So there's a lot of good reasons for house shows to exist. And I think the WWE is going to be happy that they made the adjustment. I wish AEW would do some house shows. You know, it's not like they couldn't use it too. But yeah, so WWE will be back out on the road. And for those of us in Vegas, well, not far away is the great state of Arizona. And they have come to a massive deal with WWE as well. So this is pretty interesting. So if you live out west here, the Arizona Sports and Events Alliance have said that they are going to be holding two of their big four pay-per-views. So they're saying Summer Survivor Series and Royal Rumble, plus a Saturday Night's main event, are going to come to Arizona. So that negotiation is set up. So guys, get ready. So Vegas people, not far trip. I mean, Phoenix, honestly, that was one of the cooler drives I've ever done when I drove down to Phoenix. I like that one. But get ready, as WWE will be invading Arizona. So there you go. We had a lot of news coming out of everywhere, especially AEW. But this story, guys, is huge. And for those of us that do watch wrestling outside of WWE and AEW, but even with AEW, Triller TV, who is probably the biggest outlet for pro wrestling events. I know FSW broadcasts on there a lot, among many of their other outlets. But Triller TV has just gotten sued by AEW. Yikes. And this is going to be a big deal. This whole thing kind of reminds me of, I used to work for a company called the Players Poker Championship. I was their main reporter. And those guys would take money out of each tournament's prize pool to send people to Aruba for the world championships. Well, eventually they decided to start, oh, we'll just take a little bit of money out of that and spend it, you know, on this or whatever. Who knows? I don't even know what those guys are spending it on. But they kept pulling money away. And all of a sudden, one year, they couldn't pay the top 10 people in their world championships, and everybody lost their minds. Well, Triller apparently owes AEW about $5 million. WXW is also going after them, saying they haven't paid us for anything we streamed there since October. And my hunch is that they haven't paid anybody anything for a long time. They apparently took out a $600,000 loan to cover expenses to make sure they didn't lose AEW as a client. But this is a big deal. And I can tell you that, you know, I know Triller was struggling a little bit, and I'd be curious to see why. I mean, they were broadcasting just about everybody's events. But wow, this is a massive loot. So guys, if you are watch on Triller, you might want to find somewhere else to watch your pro wrestling. But that is huge news. And I'm going to tell you something right now, knowing Tony Khan, this ain't going to be pretty at all. But yeah, so Triller TV in some big trouble. A lot of fun stuff going on in AEW. And I am intrigued by much of this. The first thing is this Darby Allin title run that has been going on. And we talked about it a little bit last week, that Darby is just going crazy, you know, wrestling everybody. you know, just had Pac last week, and I mean, took on Sammy Guevara, had a match with him last night. That was just terrific. If this reign is going to be short, as he gets ready to, and by the way, he's taking on Speedball Mike Bailey on Dynamite this week, right before the pay-per-view on Saturday. People are not going to forget this run because he has put everything into it. I mean, once again, I'll just say this. The belt is probably going back to MJF, who, by the way, officially put his hair on the line in this match. But if it does, people, Darby, I think Darby's trying to put it in somebody's head. Hey, you know what? You're going to get a lot out of me if I'm the champ. He's going to make Tony think about this. I don't think there's any question about it. Tony's got to be looking at these matches and saying, wow, you know, Darby is a terrific guy on top. But on the other side, the TV numbers are down. But then, of course, in the middle of this, Nielsen decided. And by the way, Nielsen just, if people out there understood how ratings worked, you'd be like, sometimes Nielsen is just, missed it. Arbitron was much better. But the numbers have gone down for Darby. So I think you gotta get your guy on top. But an intriguing run for Darby Allin. And then, well, we're getting ready for the Owen Hart tournament. So those brackets were released. And please bear with me, I said, guys, my throat's hurting a little bit. So here's your men's bracket. Samoa Joe, Will Ospreay, that's going to be on the pay-per-view. As is, the winner of that will get the winner of Mark Davis and Jungle Jack Perry, so we get a rematch for that national championship. That just title change just happened. Swerve Strickland and Bandito on the other side, along with Claudio Castagnoli and our good friend Woofy. Brody King will be in that. So I would predict that we will be seeing Mr. Ospreay and Mr. Strickland going for the men's side of the Owen Hart tournament. And then on the women's side, pretty intriguing, intriguing bracket as that pops up for me. Excuse me, guys. Persephone and Hazuki are going to be in there. Will Nightingale, Alex Windsor. I believe that one's on the pay-per-view. On the other side, Mina Shirakawa and Athena, who had another successful defense of her world championship in Ring of Honor. Sky Blue and Sari. So a couple big names from outside of AEW are in this tournament. Probably leaning towards... I don't know. This is interesting because I don't know who's going to come out. I would imagine Will is probably going to come out, or maybe Persephone are going to come out of that one side of the tournament. But the other side of the bracket, that's intriguing. Mina, Athena, Sky Blue, Sari. Is Athena going to get a shot at All In? That would be fun. Yeah, we could get Mina Shirakawa in there too. But whoever it is, Tekla will have her hands full, to say the least. But Athena has said that she wants to break that 2,000-plus day reign of Bruno Sammartino. So brace yourself on that. And look, I'm not gonna say she can't. She's been wrestling so hard down there. And you just got to wonder when she's finally going to get a chance up on the AEW main roster. But, you know, congratulations to her. And speaking of that Ring of Honor Super Card of Honor, a pretty wild night out there. As I said, Athena main evented that one. But I gotta give my congrats to the guys. We have new World Six-Man Tag Team Champions in Ring of Honor, and I couldn't be happier. As any of you that have been listening to this show for a long time know that I am a huge Dalton Castle fan. And he and the Outrunners won the World Six-Man Tag Team Championships last night as they beat Shane Taylor Promotions in an open challenge. That's my boys. There you go. Oh, and maybe Dalton's boys too. But congratulations there. And, you know, some A.R. Fox also won the World Television Championship, so he gets his first title in an AEW promotion. Viva Van from, you know, around here, we've seen her a lot. She was on the card last night. Nigel McGuinness wrestled Josh Woods in a pure match. Pretty cool stuff there. I mean, just a lot of fun matches on that card last night. I'm kind of regretting not seeing it, but one thing that's going on in that area, is Leo Rush putting on a show or what? Man, I do my Gollum, but my throat's sore. But that Blackheart thing that he's doing with the split personality, damn, my friend, good work. Good work. Look, one thing that I remember watching, I was sitting with Jimmy Hart in his bar one time. Just an honor to watch a Monday Night Raw with him. And the one thing he said to me, and a lot of people have said it, is be different. Have we kind of seen some split personality stuff before on occasion? Yeah. But I don't know if anything like this, man. Leo, you are one scary son of a gun. I give you props. But a nice job there for all those guys over at the Ring of Honor Supercard last night. Some other things that are going on in AEW, which I find quite intriguing. One is Big Bill. Apparently, his contract is going to be up in May. And boy, I'll tell you what, I could name a promotion that could use him, especially with that big old Oba Femi running around. He seems like it would be a natural to bring Mr. Cassidy back to WWE. The only fun part is, would you call Enzo? He's been out there on the independents. He's apparently been, you know, keeping his behavior somewhat under control. The WWE tag team situation is horrible. If you had a chance to sign Big Bill and Enzo, so you make him go back to being Big Cass, and you have on top, and unless these the titles change hands here at some point, but you have on top Damian Priest and R-Truth, that's intriguing. That's fun. Could you imagine having R-Truth and Enzo Amore having promotion promo battles? And then you're looking around and standing on the side is Big Cass and Damian Priest staring each other down. I'd pay to see that. I think that could be fun. You know, I hate to give WWE all these ideas that they end up using, but, you know, it's okay. But that would be intriguing to see if AEW tries to keep him around. The thing about AEW is that, you know, they tend to have smaller guys there, and the really big guys kind of get pushed out of the loop a little bit, whereas WWE likes the size. You know, anybody that comes in WWE and is small, you know, eventually they kind of get exposed there. And it's not like it's an insult to them. It's just you see that there is a size disparity. You know, and that's why I wonder with guys like, say, Ricky Starks, who we're going to mention him a little bit later in the show, too. You know, just you put him in a ring with somebody built like an Oba Femi, and now Ricky did well against him and down at NXT. But you kind of got to wonder a little bit. I think I'd do it. I think I'd pull the trigger and give Enzo another chance. So we'll see how that turns out. But, yeah, fascinating stuff there coming out of AEW. And there's a little bit more, too. But we're going to get to it when we return, including this is a new day on the way. Yeah, we'll get into that. And speaking of big guys, Danhausen's back at it. Yay! What does he have planned? And a whole lot more when we come back on the Mark Hoke Show here on KDON 101.5 FM, the talk of Las Vegas.

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5: 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We are back on The Mark Hoke Show here on KDON 101.5 FM, the talk of Las Vegas. I am your lonely host today, Mark Hoke. Everybody else out on assignment. And plus, I was basically laid up in bed the last 3 days. So, didn't get to put a lot of work in that I needed to do. But we get back to all the news in pro wrestling. And like I said, before I do keep rolling, I'm actually going to attempt to take your phone calls. You can only call during the break if it breaks. If it's not on break, I'm not taking a call. So just so you know that. Phone number 702-257-5396. That's 702-257-5396. Once we get to the top of the hour news break, that's the time to call, and we'll take some calls in the next break as well. So once again, number

0: 702-257-5396. I'll put it in the chat box again. And if you're one of my regulars that's out there listening, please call. You know, like someone like Javon, call. Love to hear from you. By the way, Javon Campbell on that Churler story. Wow, Javon, that picture got a little crazy there, my friend. I watch a lot of indie wrestling here on YouTube. MLW should run a full schedule on YouTube, similar to what Drewski did with B-Dubs. It'll look like original ECW. That's not a bad idea. I mean, I can't imagine right now, I mean, with this situation with Triller, who wants to book on there anymore, knowing that you're probably not going to get your money. And look, like I was talking about that poker tour, everybody that was owed money had to file into one class action lawsuit against them. And, well, they're broke. So what are you going to get out? They declare bankruptcy. They start at the top and work their way down. So like WXW, I wish you the best of luck. You probably will not be seeing a dime. Tony might try and get something. Tony might own Triller before it's over. That could happen. It could. And yeah, it's crazy stuff happening out there with that. All right. More reports are coming in that the New Day will probably be signing with AEW, and in more news, water is wet. We all know they're going to AEW. If the New Day doesn't go to AEW, I don't know. I don't know. I might as well just hang up the mic. We talked about that with Brian Alvarez from Wrestling Observer on the show last week. They're going there. They're going to get that match with the Bucks. They're going to wrestle FTR. And they're going to, it's going to be fun. You know, that and a five, and I'm telling Tony, you better book that five-way match for All In right now. You get the Machine Gun signed. You get them in there. You get the New Day in there. You got Bucks, FTR, Cope, and Christian. And you have a match that everybody is just going to go, well, I can't say what I want to say, but they're going to enjoy it. So brace yourselves, everyone. That it's coming. I wonder what they're going to call themselves. First Day, Sunrise. I don't know. I'll come up with something. But you know, I hope they come in as the happy team. That's something AEW could use, as a happy team. You know, just fling pancakes. God, I wish Big E was going with him, though. I know it never happened. He's set up for life over there if he wants. And then they'd be welcome back, I'm sure, at some point, too. But one thing that happened on AEW that I was not happy about. One of our friends of the show, Brian Cage, loses to Kevin Knight in his return after, 14 months, I think he was out, the knee issues. No, Brian, dude, jacked, man. That is unbelievable. Look, people CGI that body. They do. He looked amazing, but they booked him to look. He lost to Kevin Knight, and I like Kevin Knight, but no. No, I don't know. There's a booking philosophy out there. Either, you know, you build them up slow, you know, and start working their way towards a title shot. You bring them in, bam, and they win quick. But Tony has this thing that he doesn't mind having people lose when they return or they debut. I'm sorry, Tony. I got to disagree with you on this one. Brian Cage looked awesome, and Brian Cage can do things in a ring that very, very few big men can do. That guy is such an incredible athlete. You know, I saw him against Hammerstone one time here in Las Vegas, and just how that man can move. He can do things that a cruiserweight does. But so I wasn't real happy about Brian Cage taking a loss on that one. TNA news, by the way, got to get to that, as they had some fun on Impact. We've got a new contender, a number one contender for the TNA World Championship. That is Eric Young. squeaks out a victory to earn a shot at the world championship. But Cedric Alexander knocks off Leon Slater just as he was about to break the record for longest X Division championship reign. Cedric Alexander, your new X Division champion. So congratulations to Cedric as he returns and gets some gold. So nice job to Mr. Alexander. And he's looking great. So congratulations to him. We mentioned MLW. They have now signed an agreement with Stardom, which I find fascinating. There's some interesting possibilities with that teaming. I apologize. That's the second time my voice cracked. But they're looking to do, you know, some similar crossovers like the WWE does with CMLL and AAA, you know, the Forbidden Door stuff, but they're in a strategic partnership. So MLW Stardom, sorry, you got a pop-up on there, announced a strategic partnership today. Through this cooperation, two globally recognized organizations will join hands to create new opportunities for players, expand international development, and provide attractive content for fans around the world. So that is pretty cool. And, you know, we were talking about, is there room for a fourth company? And MLW, I think, has a pretty good shot to fill that void. Look, you know, Tony and AEW and WWE can't take everybody, and TNA is somewhat of a subsidiary of WWE. So if you want to get outside that group, where do you go? And honestly, I think MLW is the place. NWA is starting to make a little noise too. You know, they got that new TV deal. I am curious to see where MLW goes. You know, we're going to try and reach out to the team. We'd like to get those guys, some of those guys on the show and discuss where they're all headed. But that is an interesting pairing. Very interesting pairing. So congratulations to MLW and Stardom on that. I'm going to hit these couple of stories right now. No, actually, you know, I'll do this one. Coming up today, if you want to check out the Rhodes Wrestling Academy show, there is a big debut as Garrett Borden. You say, who's Garrett Borden? Well, that's one of Sting's sons, you silly rabbit. Is going to be debuting on their Final Reckoning card today. So Garrett joins his brother, who has already debuted. Seen him a couple of times. He's been on AEW a little bit. But Garrett Borden is going to be making his debut today for Rhodes Wrestling. So you might want to check that out. It's going to be a pretty interesting show. And you get to see the first match for Garrett Borden. How about that? So congratulations to him on his upcoming ring debut this evening. All right, and that's going to end hour number one. Got a whole lot more coming up for you, hour number two. Clearly, we're going to be taking a look at that Double or Nothing card, but you know, some comments about Tony Khan and his TV deal and WWE starting some stuff. Bad, bad boys over there, I'll tell you. We also had some interesting things happening the WWE writing team. We've got a wedding. We've got WWE. Are they flirting with Stephen A. Smith? Oh, my God, no. We'll talk about that. But once again, this is a chance to make a call. 702-257-5396. 702-257-5396. We're going to give you a chance to get on the show. Let's do it. So if you're up, get on those phone lines and give us a ring, 702-257-5396. We'll be right back with hour number two, the best of pro wrestling on the Mark Hoke Show, here on KDON 101.5 FM, the talk of Las Vegas.
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16: Shakeup in the U.S. Senate in Louisiana. I'm Ann Carrick, Fox News. Republican Senator and vocal Trump critic Bill Cassidy defeated in Louisiana's Senate primary. Trump-backed Congresswoman Julia Letlow and State Treasurer John Fleming advancing to a runoff in June. Fox's Chanley Painter.
17: Incumbent Louisiana Senator Bill Cassidy finished third in the Republican primary, ending his bid for re-election. And while Letlow finished first by nearly 20 points, Louisiana election rules call for a runoff between the top two candidates if no candidate wins a majority of the vote. Cassidy, who faced backlash from many Republicans after voting to convict President Trump in his second impeachment trial following the January 6th riot at the U.S. Capitol. He also broke with President Trump on key issues, the president calling Cassidy a, quote, disloyal disaster.
16: For Democrats, Jamie Davis advanced to a runoff with the second spot too close to call. Military action against the Iranian regime could be restarting. President Trump and Israeli Prime Minister Benjamin Netanyahu set to speak today. Fox's Trey Yingst is in Tel Aviv.
18: Regional intelligence sources tell Fox News they assess the Iranians believe they can drag out this current stalemate for at least 2 weeks. But the prevailing assessment inside of Iran is that President Trump may resort to military action. And Tehran is now deliberately pursuing a strategy of deception and delay with the hopes that buying time time will complicate any potential return to war. These sources say Iranian officials are looking at the World Cup and America's 250th anniversary as a backstop that could work in their favor. Tension remains high across the Middle East as the region waits to see if the war will resume in the days ahead. So far, efforts toward a diplomatic solution have failed, with Iran unwilling to make the necessary concessions to reach a deal.
16: President Trump, on his return trip from China, saying he was unhappy with the opening response from Iran. America's listening to Fox News.
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0: And we are back for hour number two of the Mark Hoke Show here on KDON, one of Google AI's favorite shows on the planet for pro wrestling. You betcha. Brings me joy and happiness. And thank all of you out there for listening. 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I see the numbers going up. I do appreciate that. 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X at Mark Hoke Show, Facebook, YouTube, The Mark Hoke Show. You can get in the chat box, leave some comments, say hi to us. And I know sometimes I don't see everybody out there, but I know you're there, so feel free to fire away whenever you want. We would certainly appreciate it. Man, do we have a busy 8 or 9 days of pro wrestling coming up. Yikes, next 2 weekends. Actually, I should say 2 weeks. It's going to be pretty loaded. As we are going to be seeing AEW Double or Nothing coming up on Sunday the 24th, Saturday night's main event on the 23rd. The Clash in Italy is coming up on the 31st. I mean, there's a lot going on, a lot. And we're going to take a look at all of it and a whole lot more. First thing I wanted to get into was we had a little WWE AEW tete-a-tete. Talking about AEW's television situation, which, you know, their deal's up in about a year and a half. And with Warner Brothers Discovery being sold to Paramount, it makes it interesting a little bit for Tony and the guys. Now, first off, WWE, a source out of there and some of their higher ups, and let me just grab the story real quick, that believe that AEW is not going to be on Paramount once the deal's up. And they really think that they're going to have trouble getting a deal. And now Tony came out and just, and to his credit, you know, once again, you know, Tony's learned, and I'll give you the quote on this, but his quote today, he said, I saw something, this is from the post show on Ring of Honor last night. I saw something today, and it's just a report. I don't know if this is true. It could be true, but a lot of reports have substance to them. But you never know firsthand when you're hearing third-hand reports. I saw a report today, somebody in WWE is telling people within WWE, talking about AEW's next TV deal and talking about what we're doing. I was surprised by all that. All I'll say is what they said could not be further from the truth. They're entitled to their opinions. I've been trying to be respectful to them and try to conduct myself as a gentleman. For them to go on background and spread those things, I'll just turn the other cheek. Maybe a couple years ago, I wouldn't have done it like that. So Tony thinks he's all right. I would go in the 50-50 category on that, and I hate to go down the middle. But look, AEW is a great asset for anybody to have. They're one of the top-rated shows on cable, you know, with Dynamite every week. I mean, in Collision, while it's not a big number, for Saturday night, it's pretty good. But Dynamite's consistently a top five shows in cable. And even though these numbers keep getting shifted around because of Nielsen, you know, it's something that you would think that someone would want to have on their network. But what the problem that they've got is that the WWE juggernaut has got its little tentacles in just about everything. If you start going through the networks, NBC, they're still doing Saturday night's main event on Peacock. And, you know, the only reason that they're doing that, I personally think, is that they're trying to block Tony from going to any of the NBC stations. That's just me. CBS is under Paramount. ABC, obviously, with Disney, ESPN, who's locked in with WWE. The CW, tied up with NXT on, you know, so they're in there with WWE too. Netflix, clearly with their Monday Night Raw being there. WWE. So there's not a whole lot of places for Tony and AEW to go right now. But there's a big one sitting out there. I mean, Amazon Prime is one, but Fox is another. And, you know, there have been rumors that WWE or AEW has been trying to get a show on Fox for a while. It would make sense. And, you know, are they going to get they're not going to get a WWE type deal because WWE has burned a Fox a couple of times, you know, with their numbers on SmackDown. It doesn't bring them as much business as, well, at least WWE doesn't bring them as much business as they thought they did. And ESPN's having some regrets too, from what we're hearing. They got nowhere near the number of subscribers out of the them putting it on their super digital network. You know, they're disappointed. They paid a lot of money, and I don't know if it's paying off for them or not. But they're trying. I mean, you see pro wrestlers all over ESPN's daytime programming because they've got nothing better to do. No comment. But this is going to be very interesting for Tony. Personally, if I were him, I'd be railing Fox every day. They would be getting a call every day. Let's see if we can work this out. I mean, if you go Fox, Amazon Prime, you're all right. I don't see what the problem is there. And look, you even look at where WWE is right now. You know, they've got one of their shows on Netflix. Would we have ever thought that WWE was going to be on Netflix at some point? Their main two show combo is Netflix and USA. It's a weird pairing. So don't tell me that AEW couldn't find a home somewhere else. You know, even Fox Sports would be pretty solid for them. I'm sure they'd rather be on the main network. But I'm going to say this. Don't sit there and tell me that the AEW is just going to be like, hey, we're just going to go on our new app. Come on. Come on, Tony. They're better businessmen than that. I hate to say it. And it's just fascinating, all the AEW hate that's out there. And look, you can, you know, and I'm going to deviate a little, because one thing that I saw popping up a lot on my X feed at Mark Hoke Show was how the state of pro wrestling is so bad. The WWE shows are so bad. AEW shows are so bad. Dynamite has been a fun show for a while now.

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2: 30. So plenty of time there. But how many really do? You know, Cody Rhodes would be a guy. Will Ospreay, I think, is on his way to being one of those guys. But there's not many things happening right now and that are, man, I got to see it. You know, Jacob Fatu is trying to make his case. But I wouldn't say the state of wrestling is terrible or anything like that. Look, man, I watched in the 80s. I was there. You know, and look, you had some great stuff happening all over the place. But I think that goes back. We talked in the first hour about WWE doing their house shows. And I think that a lot of the wrestlers need to get those opportunities to go out there more than once a week. It's one thing to do it in the performance center for WWE, but it's another to do it in front of a live crowd, to do it in front of a TV audience. And I think AEW should consider doing house shows again too. Look, even if you're only doing a house show that's for 2,000 people or 3,000, what's wrong with that? Well, price it right, make a little money. But realize what you're doing it for. It's for reps. It's for public relations. There's such a thing in stores called loss leader. You know, think of what, like in Las Vegas, think of the casinos. Like Station Casino does a $5.99 burger and fries. It's $5.99. How much money do you think they're making on that? Probably almost nothing. But what they're hoping you do is you go in, you get your drink, you get, you know, may get some soup. Oh, I might get an appetizer too. Hey, maybe this person doesn't want to. You're hoping to draw more. And then as they're walking in or out of the casino, hey, you know what? Maybe I'll drop $25 in the slot machine. You know, maybe I'll play some Keno while I'm sitting there. That's how it works. And sometimes I think pro wrestling companies forget about that. That yes, there's expenses to doing tours, but there are benefits. And if you do it right, you can make a little extra money along the way and build your product. And I think that that's one thing that's lacking right now is, look, we all, for those of us that have been wrestling fans in the 80s, is it to take one era, you know, we got to see those guys pretty close up. No, they were in our town, man. I can tell you the moment that I loved pro wrestling the first time I watched it, but the night that I got hooked was I went to a card at the Hershey Park Arena and I shot down to ringside and I shook Sergeant Slaughter's hand. And right there, I was like, oh my God, this is so awesome. You'd have a story. You go back to school and tell your friends, dude, I shook Sergeant Slaughter's hand last night. What? You did what? People love that. And when you build, and I think that unfortunately, I think WWE is a little more guilty of it than AEW, but you know, I think they've kind of put a wall, a little more of a wall than they need to between the fans and their performers and the company. And TKO has built that wall pretty high. And now he's all of a sudden you're starting to see him try to tear it down a little bit. Man. Gotta get that personal connection. You have to have it. So just maybe a little bit of a rant there. But hey, you know, I'm available for consulting for any pro wrestling organization anytime you want. All good. I gotta hit this story, by the way, about, well, actually I'm gonna save it. Let's talk a little bit about what's coming up here. Saturday night's main event. We are currently scheduled for 3 matches. I'm sure there will be more. Are you excited about this Saturday night's main event?

0: I don't know. And bear with me as soon as this loads up for me. And it's going to load sometime, I hope. Please. All right, there we go. We're getting there. Oh, never mind. That's crazy. Well, we'll come back to Saturday night's main event. But Double or Nothing coming up here on Sunday. This should be a pretty wild night. Here's your card. You got Okada and Takeshita for the International Championship, the match that everybody's been waiting for. FTR in an I Quit match for the AEW World Tag Team Championship against Cage and Copeland. The Stadium Stampede match, and this one's going to be fun. You guys in New York, you got a good one. I'm mad. This should be in Vegas. Jericho, Hurt Syndicate, and the Elite. Kenny Omega, Jungle Jack Perry, and the Young Bucks taking on The Demand, which is Ricochet, who I think is going to be hilarious in this match. I can't wait to see it. Bishop Khan, Toa Leona, the Don Callis family with Mark Davis and Andrade El Idolo, and the Dogs, Clark Connors and David Finley. How much you guys in New York are so honored to get that match. It's going to be a blast. Tekla's in a four-way match for the AEW Women's World Championship against Kara Shida, Jamie Hayter, Chris Statlander, and boy, did Jamie look good on Dynamite this week. Samoa Joe, Will Ospreay, first round of the Men's Owen Hart Foundation tournament. Also first round match, Bandido and Swerve Strickland. We get Willow Nightingale and Alex Windsor. And Alex Windsor looked pretty good too, by the way, this week. And then Darby Allin defends the AEW World Championship against MJF. It is title versus hair. And look, you know, the little things that sometimes AEW does that is pretty cool. And one was that promo where MJF was walking around and there were no less than 19 bald people walking around in the background. That was pretty good. That was pretty good. All right. So now back, so get ready for that. I think you're going to see a terrific card up there. How many titles are going to change hands? Well, I think the world championship goes to MJF. No doubt about that to me. I don't think the women's title changes hands, but I think Hikaru Shida finally goes heel on that. Boy, the international championship match. That's just going to be a great one to watch. Okada and Takeshita are just amazing. And the attitude and everything that's coming. They have been building to this match for a long, long time. And I think it's going to be worth the wait. FTR and Cage and Cope. I Quit match. That's going to be some quality entertainment. Who wins? I think Cage and Cope get out with the titles. I think they win them. I think you want to start kind of getting those guys ready for All In. But, you know, we're probably still another 60 days-ish from New Day being able to come back if they have a 90-day non-compete clause. And by the way, just so you know, like on those contracts, technically it's not really a non-compete clause. They're given their warning 90 days out. So, yeah, I don't know. But we'll see. But boy, oh my God, if the New Day showed up in New York. But there is not really a match on this card to take a break, to walk, that you're going to want to walk out. I just can't see it. What a blast this is going to be. So, and that's only the start of this 2-week stretch. Like I said, we'll get back to Saturday night's main event and also the other events coming up here for all of you in Clash of Italy. Oh, it's going to be Gunther and Cody. That'll be a blast. But hey, follow us on X at Mark Hoke Show, YouTube, Facebook, The Mark Hoke Show. We are broadcasting there live as well as here on KDON 101.5 FM, The Talk of Las Vegas. Stick around. Got a whole lot more when we return.
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19: 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The bad guy.
0: I'm not the bad guy. I'm never a bad guy. Am I, everybody out there? I don't know. Sometimes I land on that heel side of maybe a little too often, but that's okay. Welcome back to the Mark Hoke Show here on KDON 101.5 FM, Talk of Las Vegas, as we bring you the best in pro wrestling news and entertainment. I want to thank you for being with us here on Sunday morning. It's like a bunch of you are every Sunday morning, so we really do appreciate it. And those of you that check out our clips and everything, and I do apologize, 3 days of ick. Still not back on track yet. But I will say this. I got tickets from the station to go see the Goo Goo Dolls on Friday night, and I couldn't miss that. And what a show. They're doing a residency here in Las Vegas. I believe they have another show tonight, and then there's a couple more coming up sometime this week. If you're here in Vegas, go see them, man. They were amazing. They were absolutely amazing. So hope the Goo Goo Dolls are listening and enjoyed your show. Enjoyed it a lot. All right. Saturday night's main event. Are you excited about this one? I'm kind of like, eh. Excuse me. Penta takes on Ethan Page for the Intercontinental Championship. And Ethan Page and Rusev? Interesting little unit there. And you know what? I'm going to call it. Ethan Page is the Intercontinental Champion. Please. Maybe that's more of my heart speaking than my mind. That's a tough one to pick. But you know what? Let's just do it. Let's go with Ethan Page. The Vision defends the World Tag Team Championships against the Street Profits. And this is intriguing because, man, what else is there for the Street Profits to do? Unless you're going to break them up. Oh, maybe you put Montez Ford in the Vision. See, that's what I... Oh, God. I keep coming up with all these bad ideas for everybody. And not bad isn't terrible. Bad isn't bad. We'll see if Logan Paul and Austin Theory hold on to those tag titles. Six-woman tag match. I still have no idea why this match is happening. But it's Rhea Ripley, Charlotte Flair, and Alexa Bliss taking on Jade Cargill, Meechan, and B-Fab. I wonder who's eating the fall on that. I'm sure it's not Jade. Are you excited about that Saturday night's main event? I'm kind of, yeah. I don't know. By the way, Javon Campbell, 8357 in the chat box, says the horrible Hulk heel persona works, especially feuding with Danhausen, and I'm going to do it again. Here we go. Are you ready? Danhausen was back in his high school science lab with a couple of lights and rolls out the body of somebody very large. You could see the big feet. So after he produced a little mini housing, it appears he's going to make a maxi housing. Who will that maxi housing be? I don't know. But I will say this, one name came to mind, and I don't know if it should have or not. I'm so scared to even say this out loud. I really am. How about the Great Khali Housen? Hey, it's the opposite. And look, you know Khali's not the greatest wrestler, but he is a funny dude. He does some, you know, his comedy stuff wasn't terrible. So would it be possible for the Khali Housen? Ugh. Anyway, you know what? So now we're gonna get a giant Danhausen. It's gonna be like those little Russian toys that have the one big one and then there's six more inside. They're just gonna stack them up. So great. That's exciting. They're gonna overdo it, I'm telling you right now. But oh well. Did you hear? Actually, I got one more thing and then we get to this. But, you know, the booking we talked about, you know, whether you come in strong or not. But Sol Ruka has lost her first two matches on the main roster. Ricky Saints is 1-2. Can't blame him for losing to Cody Rhodes. But I would not have expected Sol Ruka to take a couple losses right off the bat. Were you? She's kind of a superstar in the making, and I wouldn't want her losing. Those guys should be getting a nice slow build, you know, like put Saul in against Meechan or somebody like that and work her way up. Disagree with that wholeheartedly. Oh, but anyway, so that's it. I got some comments in the chat box. Almost Housen, that's from Javon Campbell. That was a name that I thought of, but I think he's busy in Mexico. We'll see. B-Win Freak. I was thinking Braun Strowman? I don't know about that. Look, his TV show's coming back on soon. That's why they're taking an hour off SmackDown. So could you have Braun Strowman coming in as a Strowmanhausen? That's hard to say. But... Oh, God, Danhausen, you got to be kidding me. Now, there was a funny story that came out this week. And if you remember Reggie, who was working with Carmella, also became known as Scripps. This one blew me out of the water. He had an interview this week where he talked about that he may have been a WrestleMania main eventer. That's right. He was on a show called Rewind, Recap, and Relive. And that Vince McMahon had originally planned to have Reggie added to the Sasha Banks Bianca Belair match at WrestleMania to make it a triple threat. So here's what he said. I don't want to do the whole thing. So he wanted to get Reggie away from Carmella and put him with Sasha. So Vince calls us all in the office, Sasha and Bianca with some producers and writers there. He said, this is what I'm thinking. Reggie buys her a dog, referring to Sasha. She loves you. You're playing in the middle. You have an end game. You come out and announce that this is no longer a singles. This is a triple threat. When he said that, Sasha had a look on her face and Bianca had the same look on her face. I was like, blank stare. I don't know what the hell is happening right now. I'm not going to look at anyone or say anything. Vince said, Sasha and Reginald, you have great chemistry. Sasha kept asking Vince, what is this chemistry? I don't know, just chemistry. What makes us have this chemistry? I don't know, damn it, chemistry. We didn't get an answer, just chemistry. They came to their senses. It would have been stupid to throw me in that match. They went on to have a great match that will live in WWE history for a long time. Okay. So, and by the way, I see it's got a note, might be an issue on Facebook, so I apologize for that. But can you believe that one? When everybody sits there and says, hey, let's bring Vince back. Please think about it for a minute. Just think about some of it for a minute. My God. Scripps? Reggie in that match? Holy cow. I read that and I'm just sitting there. I would love to hear Sasha and Bianca's side of that story. If I ever get them on the show, I'm going to ask them about it. That is something else. That is something else. But yeah, we almost had Reggie part of the main event at WrestleMania 37. So, and that kind of leads into another thing that I want to talk about today was there's been a little bit of controversy about the WWE writers and, you know, who's writing Raw and SmackDown and, you know, people don't like the stories and everything else, but it's a very non-wrestling crowd, shall we say. They posted pictures of four of the writers up there. Alexandra Williams, who actually graduated from UNLV here in Las Vegas, is an LA writer who made kids shows. Kirsten Codeting, hopefully I got that right, from Quinnipiac. Jonathan Beckstrom from Notre Dame and Devin Prieto from Amherst. You gotta wonder, guys, and I am not gonna take away from any of their potential writing talents. But does that sound like a group of people that is experienced in writing pro wrestling? I don't know. A lot of the comments were made, you know, it's no wonder the Road Dogg bailed out. He could be right. Look, am I a Hollywood writer? No, but do I know pro wrestling? Yes. Have I written before? Yeah. Not a TV show. But it does make you wonder why some of the content is the way it is. You know, maybe this is a piece of the puzzle. I don't know. But if those are the people that, you know, are, if they're inexperienced in writing pro wrestling and they're just thinking about, they're probably not thinking about the wrestling so much. They're thinking about what is going to entertain. Now, is that a good line of thought or a bad line of thought? I don't know. I would think you'd want to find something in the middle. But if you're not somebody that's experienced in the pro wrestling industry, I think it's a lot harder.

0: write it, wouldn't you? Look, if somebody told me that I had to write about astrophysics, do I know a little bit about physics? Yeah. But do I know a little bit about astronomy? Yeah. But could I write a movie that involved astrophysics? I doubt it. Could I write a TV show? I doubt it. I would not be your guy. So that is, that's pretty interesting on how they are, of some of the people that are on this writing team, and a lot of people crucify them. I'm not going to do that, but I would be interested to hear their philosophy on how they write pro wrestling. You know, and then what's actually getting through and what's not. So I don't know, but you know, love to hear what you think. It, you know, and I tell you what, let me see if there's anything else I wanted to hit before we go to break. Yeah, I think we're gonna hold it up right there. So let's step back, take our final break of the show here on the Mark Hoke Show. One, thank you for being with us. Flying solo today. I'm gonna check a couple things out, and we will be right back. And I'll tell you what, once again, I'll offer up real quick if you want to make a phone call, 702-257-5396, 702-257-5396. Give us a ring. Let's hear you on the show. Let's hear your thoughts. We'll be right back.
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8: All right, let's get back to it. Final segment of the Mark Hoke Show here on KDON. My throat is still surviving. Thank God. Yeah, and you don't want to see the stuff that was coming up in my sink the last couple of days. Bad mornings. But I'm here just for all of you, bringing you the best in pro wrestling right here on the Mark Hoke Show. Some interesting thoughts from Tony Khan, by the way. He was talking about, you know, not retaliating about the WWE stuff. And I thought it was

Interesting too that he said, look, I'm in the past, I probably would have responded to WWE saying that we're not going to get our TV deal, but I said I gained experience turning the other cheek, which I thought was an interesting way to put it. And he said because he had reinvigorated his faith in Jesus. And look, I can tell you, a lot of people, I see so many people online that love to make comments about how people that do what I do, or especially like the, they call them the dirt sheets, call them the pro wrestling news sites, just are either on Tony's payroll or, they're kissing Tony's butt, blah, blah, blah, blah. And I'm just going to say this. I haven't met any of the guys that run TKO. I've never met Triple H. But I can tell you this, that Tony's a pretty nice guy. Now, is he intense? Absolutely. Look, if I was running a pro wrestling organization, doing stuff for the Jacksonville Jaguars and running a soccer team, I'd probably be pretty intense too. I mean, when I had him on the show last time, I'm like, what do you do for fun at all? When do you sleep? He's a good dude. And, there might be people who are like, oh, look at you sucking up to Tony. Look, Tony has come on my show, and I've criticized him as much as anybody. I just blast him up Brian Cage. Didn't like the booking on that. Sorry, Tony, I didn't. But he's a fascinating individual, and, I hope that you guys out there will get a chance to meet him sometime, because he's fantastic. But, yeah, so Tony's finding religion. Good for him. We had a little incident down in Australia. The injured Buddy Matthews at a World Series wrestling card jumped on Donovan Dijak. Ooh, there's a meaty match for you. Buddy Matthews and Dijak. So once Buddy's back, I'm assuming that will be soon, he may be getting a little shaking off the ring rust with Donovan Dijak. Boy, I can't think of a better person to do that with. Ouch. But, good luck on that one. Bret Hart had some very interesting comments where he was talking about when WWE told everybody they had to stop taking weed, or smoking weed. And said, well, you remember, when that right after that happened, it said, that's a terrible idea. People are going to start doing pills and other stuff. And lo and behold, it happened. And we had lost a lot of wrestlers to heart conditions and things like that and overdoses. So that was, look those comments up from Bret Hart. I think you find them fascinating. I hate using the word bitter on Bret, but I think this is more of a, he lost friends. He lost friends. And if he thinks that's part of the reason, look, it's kind of hard to question that. It makes sense. No matter how you feel about marijuana, if guys were using marijuana to get through pain and getting to sleep and relax a little bit, not be so high strung. I'd rather have them doing that than taking, getting prescription pills they got addicted to and everything else. So interesting comments by Bret Hart. WWE. Oh, God. No, do not do this. Don't. What am I screaming about? Oh, of course, a lot of people at WWE weren't happy about the Pat McAfee situation. Of course, they shouldn't have been. They stuck it in there 3 weeks before WrestleMania. But apparently, that same unhappiness does not exist when it comes to the company collaborating with ESPN's Stephen A. Smith. Are you kidding me? Now, when I go to work sometimes, I work at some of the sports books, and I can't always hear what they're saying, but they do put a lot of WWE personalities on those shows in the morning. He's a poser.
Okay? That guy is a chameleon. And all he does is says whatever he thinks is going to get people the most fired up. It's the typical news personality now. No. But apparently there is serious talk within WWE over working with Stephen A. Smith, according to Dave Meltzer. We haven't seen anything about anything with Stephen A. Smith yet, although, boy, has that name been talked about. And I know it's serious talk. Put it this way, a lot of the people who were not happy about Pat McAfee, in fact, are favorable to Stephen A. as far as internally it goes. Smith was booed at the crowd of WrestleMania 42. Don't you dare. Don't. God. Do we have to get every celebrity on the planet? I would rather have Mike Greenberg in a ring. Come up to do a card in New York. Let him come in a big old Jets out football uniform. I'd rather have Greeny. Of course, I'd rather have no celebrities, but that's a dream world right there. Wow. Stephen A. Smith in WWE. Oh, boy. We also had Ray Phoenix came out and was in an interview and said, I would like to have my chance. And you know what? I warned you guys at WrestleMania last year. When Rey Mysterio got hurt and they sent him out there to lose to Chad Gable, I said, that's going to be trouble for him. That's going to hurt him right there. His momentum that he had is going to get killed, and it did. And this is what generally WWE does to luchadors. They're nice on the mid-card. Well, they're nice in those opening matches. But if his name ain't Mysterio, And yeah, Penta's getting a push as the Intercontinental Champion. Do you think they'll make Penta the world champ? I would bet my shirt that Penta will not be the world champion. It would be cool because he's a cool guy. I interviewed him at WrestleMania this year. He is a great guy. No. It doesn't fit. Are you going to put him past, say, an Obafemi or anybody like that? No. You going to put him past Gunther? No. Cody Rhodes? No. LA Knight? No. Forget it. There's, as much as I hate to say, there's a glass ceiling in WWE when it comes to guys that are not American wrestlers. Just not. Roman Reigns, by the way, has apparently decided they're going to get him back out on the road. How about that? WWE has announced Roman Reigns for 3 episodes of Monday Night Raw in June, including the June 1 episode in Turin, Italy. He'll be gone for a week, then on the June 15th edition in Raw in Baltimore, and then will appear on the Raw post-Night of Champions edition from Atlantic City. That's June 29th. Huh. So Roman's back out there. must give him a little, moolah. But so Roman Reigns will be back out there in June. But why is he not on the Clash of the Night of Champions card? Isn't he a champion right now? Things that make you go, Oh, God. I wonder if, could Jacob Fatu get that belt from him? Maybe do that in Italy? We've only got one match on the card right now in the Clash in Italy, and that's Cody and Gunther. Huh. Things that will get your head turning a little bit. So Roman Reigns back on the road. We have a couple of medical issues. Piper Niven just had her surgery. She is going to be, still out for a while, but we really do want to wish her all the best. Piper
had what is known as an anterior cervical discectomy, where they go in and they dig things out and try to relieve pressure on the nerves in the neck and the spinal cord, and then they do a spinal fusion to close the space. That doesn't sound much like much fun. But Piper Niven back on the road to recovery, so we want to wish her all the best. We also want to wish Marty Jannetty some well wishes, too. Just saw a picture of him on X today, but unfortunately, he had had some serious ankle issues over the years, and you know, doctors have warned him that you know, things are not quite going the way they were going. He had that first surgery in 2020. According to a friend of his, Eddie Mansfield, on the Monty and Farrow show, that his foot was amputated, and it was pretty mad WWE didn't help him out. But we do want to wish Marty all the best. I'd actually just dropped him a line, invited him to come on the show. Unfortunately, I didn't know what was going on. But we do want to wish a guy who you know has an interesting place in pro wrestling history all the best in Marty Jannetty. So have a chance to get on X. Wish him all the best, please. Let's see. And the director of Beyond the Mat, Barry Blaustein, passed away on the 12th. It was really a first movie type look at behind the scenes in pro wrestling. If you've never seen Beyond the Mat, fascinating show, including it covered a lot of different things in there, a lot of different pro wrestlers, but the one with Mick Foley taking the chair shots from Rock unprotected while he couldn't defend himself. That one was pretty rough. So might want to take a look at that one. We had a wedding. That's right. Io Sky and Naraku, otherwise known, formerly known as Evil, tied the knot this weekend. Congratulations to the happy couple. Way to go. So some nuptials in pro wrestling. And the last thing I'll mention, totally not pro wrestling oriented, but I don't know if you guys saw this, but one of the franchise owners of Pizza Hut has about 80 stores, is bringing back the old setup with the cool lights and the Pac-Man and arcade machines and the whole ball of wax, and even those checkered tablecloths. And folks, it is time to celebrate. He's doing about 80 stores. And apparently in Pennsylvania, people are driving 2 to 3 hours to go to relive what Pizza Hut used to be like. He said, I want to make it so people are off their phones and just enjoy the nostalgia of what Pizza Hut used to be. And Pizza Hut was cool back then. Man, give me one of those personal pan pizzas all day long. Drop some quarters in the machine. That's going to do it for us here on the Mark Hoke Show. Best in pro wrestling. Thanks for being with us. You can follow us on X at Mark Hoke Show, Facebook, YouTube, Instagram, TikTok, The Mark Hoke Show. And we got some clips up from the Goo Goo Dolls concert that I went to, so you can check that out. And we'll, once I recover a little bit, we'll have a whole lot more for you from this show and our show with Brian from Wrestling Observer. All right, guys, that's going to do it. We'll see you next week. Have a great day, Las Vegas.

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16: Public discussion. I'm Paul Stevens, Fox News. President Trump speaking with Israeli Prime Minister Benjamin Netanyahu today. Sources tell us the two may restart military action against the Iranian regime.
17: Regional intelligence sources tell Fox News they assess the Iranians believe they can drag out the current stalemate for at least 2 weeks. But the prevailing assessment inside Iran is that President Trump may resort to restarting military action, and Tehran is now deliberately pursuing a strategy of deception and delay with the hopes that buying time will complicate any potential return to war. These sources say Iranian officials are looking at the World Cup and America's 250th anniversary as a backstop that could work in their favor. Tension remains high across the Middle East as the region waits to see if the war will resume in the days ahead. So far, efforts toward a diplomatic solution have failed, with Iran unwilling to make the necessary concessions to reach a deal.
16: Fox's Trey Yingst in Tel Aviv. A primary loss on Saturday for incumbent Louisiana Republican Senate member Bill Cassidy. Congresswoman Julia Letlow and State Treasurer John Fleming now advancing to a primary runoff.
18: Trump-backed Congresswoman Julia Letlow and State Treasurer John Fleming will now face off in a runoff on June 27th. Incumbent Louisiana Senator Bill Cassidy finished third in the Republican primary, ending his bid for re-election. And while Letlow finished first by nearly 20 points, Louisiana election rules call for a runoff between the top two candidates if no candidate wins a majority of the vote. And last night's result marks a major political defeat for Cassidy, who faced backlash from many Republicans after voting to convict President Trump in his second impeachment trial following the January 6th riot at the U.S. Capitol.
16: Fox's Chan Lee Painter, the president has endorsed Congresswoman Letlow in this race. 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
16: 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Out on assignment today is Stuart Willis. So joining us in the booth is financial advisor Andrew Perry. And we're very excited to have Andrew because Andrew has just opened up our South Carolina office. So he's going to give us a little bit of flavor on the Carolina areas. And but today we want to talk a little bit about tax season is over. Is it time to put our taxes to sleep? Or is this actually a good time to evaluate what's going on? And there have been some real large job layoffs we've heard about, some market cracks that we're a little concerned about, inflation still holding up high. On the other hand, our stock markets seem to still be breaking through some all-time highs. I want some perspective from Andrew maybe on what's really going on here. All that more on today's program. Andrew Perry, How are you doing, buddy? It's been a minute since we chatted.
0: It has. I'm doing well, Spike. Thanks for having me on.
16: Oh, you're very, very welcome. And Stuart appreciates it as well. How are you enjoying the South Carolina office? You mind telling our listeners exactly where you're at?
0: Things are great. We just opened this office roughly about a month ago. We're kind of near the 385-85 split. We're off the Roper Mountain Road exit, so kind of in the vicinity of Haywood Mall and the hospital.
16: Mm-hmm, mm-hmm. Easy access, easy to find, and as we do at all of our offices all around the country, whether it's in Colorado, Nevada, Arizona, the Portland, Lake Oswego, Washington area, you can either call the phone number, you can go to the website to schedule a time. We're happy to do your portfolio review and even more so right now, your tax review. But that's what I'm curious about, Andrew. Tax season is over. So now what? You know, we filed the taxes. You know, we got the receipts off the kitchen table finally. We probably all want to forget about it for another year. Or is this a good time to do something about next year's taxes if you weren't happy with the results?
0: Yeah, absolutely. I mean, tax season really never ends. I mean, it's really just two seasons for us. We have tax preparation season and tax planning season. So preparation happens anywhere from February through April 15th. And then, you know, tax planning is the rest of the year. But yeah, I always say the best time to do that tax planning is when all that information is still fresh in your mind. You know, mm-hmm. This year's numbers are still sitting right there on the table in front of you. And, you know, that window tends to close fast once people, you know, mentally check out for the summertime.
16: Yeah. If you're a listener out there, maybe you were surprised by what you owed. And part of this administration was saying that we're going to make Social Security tax-free. We do know that as of last year, there was a big bill that went through. Folks got an extra $6,000, $12,000 deduction if you were married, filing jointly, started your Social Security already. But if you were surprised, are there things that people should look at after they did their filing? You know, before we just say, okay, whoo, got done with our tax accountant, anything specifically that we should be looking for now that tax season is done?
0: Yeah, I mean, a lot of retirees, they tend to discover that, you know, between Social Security, IRA withdrawals, investment income, you know, maybe they were paying taxes at a higher rate than what they expected. And, you know, sometimes even higher than when they were working. Mm-hmm. And I always say you need to be looking at your effective tax rate. If your effective tax rate was higher than you'd like, that's the conversation to have with the advisor, because there are legal and also proven strategies to bring it down. But most of those require action before December 31st of every year.
16: Yeah, because you've got to do that conversion. I know, as we were talking in our pre-show, that you also do live events. That's something I want our listeners to know, that if you do receive that invitation from Asset Preservation, that is us. We often will host an evening where we're going through what some of our strategies are, and we talk, Andrew knows, we talk taxes all year long. And right. One of the things about these live events is we do discuss a bit about Roth conversions. With where our markets have been, and even though tax season is over, is now still a good time to be thinking about Roth conversions? What is our tax landscape, you think, over the next few years?
0: Yeah, I mean, I think there's a couple different parts to that question. It's always a good time to be thinking about Roth conversions. You know, I mentioned your effective tax rate earlier, and if your effective, your effective tax rate was lower than what you expected, that's an opportunity, because it may mean you have more room to do a Roth conversion while staying in a more favorable tax bracket. But also, too, you know, you talked about the big beautiful bill, which gave us a quote unquote permanent extension to the Tax Cuts and Jobs Act, which is, you know, only permanent until they decide to change it again. But, you know, essentially, at least for, you know, the next 3 years until the end of the current administration, I don't foresee there being a tax hike. So I look at this as the most tax efficient environment we can be in, and say taxes are really on sale right now.
16: Yeah. Well, when you keep saying effective tax rate, and we talk about Roth conversions, some people will say, mm-hmm. Oh, why in the world would I want to pay more in taxes? But Andrew, isn't there a lot of room between tax brackets? I mean, sometimes $50,000, $100,000, $200,000 worth of room. I mean, you're going to pay the taxes when you pull out this tax deferred money anyways. So are you really paying more in taxes, or are you just paying your taxes earlier at a tax rate that we can see and know and determine right now?
0: Well, at the end of the day, I think it comes down to forecasting. I mean, I think for the most part, we're always focused on keeping our taxes as low as possible right now. But what does the tax environment potentially look like in the future? You know, if tax rates go up, I think, you know, pretty much everyone agrees that they probably will at some point. We just don't know how much and when. So, you know, that you know, 12% hypothetical tax bracket that you're staying in right now might eventually become the 15% tax bracket. So if you can maximize what is now the 12% tax bracket, if it goes up in the future, then you're already prepaying some of that tax at a lower rate.
16: Mm-hmm. How about this? So there are Roth conversions, which we can consider for

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2: A Roth conversion might be a little bit more challenging because you may be theoretically in the peak of your earnings career, so you don't want to necessarily convert in a much higher bracket. But then, you know, for folks where, you know, they may run up against that problem, I always ask, does your company offer a Roth 401k? Because if they offer a Roth 401k, that's an option for you to go ahead and prepay some of that taxes. Prepay some of the taxes that are going to be due on that money down the road. But then also an opportunity for your company to match into that as well.
3: Yeah. That's often one of the biggest misconceptions. People say, I heard about the Roth 401k, but I understand my employer can't contribute in there. So I'm not going to worry about that. I'm just going to use the traditional. Andrew, I wanted to confirm, I think I understand this correctly. Didn't that law or that tax law change a couple of years ago that employers are actually allowed to contribute there now?
2: It did. I believe it was at the beginning of 2023, if I'm not mistaken. But yes, that law did change. So the employers are allowed to contribute their match into the Roth, but they still have a choice as to whether they want to do it or not. So some may still make a contribution into a traditional just because they want the tax break in that given year, but they are allowed to do it.
3: Okay. So we're talking right now, folks, for our listeners out there, about tax diversification. And you might say, why do they still keep talking about taxes? We just finished it. I went to my accountant recently. I filed them. I want to be done with this. Because this, folks, could be a great time of year for you to review your situation. Or how about this? You've got that tax packet. We all know what it looks like. They gave it to you when you walked out of your CPA's office. If you'd like to have that reviewed to see if it's working with both your investment selections, how you're going to create income, what could possibly be your future tax situation when you turn on Social Security and eventually get to RMDs, if you'd like to have all of that reviewed, it starts very simply with a phone call. Call the phone number right now. We will do your tax review. We'll take a look at what you did over the last couple of weeks and make sure that whatever your approach is going to be working for you going down into the future. 877-573-8473 is the phone number. Even easier to remember if you're driving around. 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You are listening to the Asset Preservation Hour. Stuart is out on assignment. The two of us were holding down the fort today. We'll be right back after this message.
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0: 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On the horn today, I have financial advisor Andrew Perry. He's in our South Carolina office, Greenville. We've just opened there. We want to let you know that you can reach out to us here, but whether you are listening in Nevada, Arizona, Colorado, Washington, Portland area, we're here to help you make sure that you can be and stay retired. And we also, oh man, Andrew, you and I, we hit the road, don't we? We're out there pounding the pavement, doing live events for folks. You've been doing a lot of those. What are some of the locations you've been doing some of your live events at?
1: Well, we're actually doing some tonight and the next two nights following, but Roost Chris right across the street from our office, and then Saskatoon Lodge, popular location in town, kind of a interesting concept, menu consisting pretty much of wild game, but it definitely draws a specific crowd, I'll say that.
0: Well, folks, if you get that invitation in the mail, that is us. We go through a lot of information, and then you get to ask us questions about your specific situation. Speaking of, that's what I want to bring up right now. We had a woman we met at a live event, and kind of a wake-up call on estate planning. So, I'm creating a name here, folks. We don't ever share any of our clients' names or even prospects on here, but let's just call them the Martins. And the husband had passed away about 6 months ago. He had a house, investments. He did have a life insurance policy, IRA, and it was the wife who happened to come to our live event. Now, he had always meant to get his paperwork in order. He just never really got around to it, didn't really have a will. But he's got all of the retirement tools from the IRAs and so forth. Now, she's going to come in for an appointment. There are some things, of course, we want to find out through the mapping. By the way, two adult children, one who lives in the state and one who lives further away. But Andrew, when she is telling you this story and this is unfolding, initial reactions, what comes to mind for you? Is there anything here that to be concerned about? I mean, if it's just typical husband, wife, house, handful of investments and life insurance, was there a need for an estate plan?
1: You know, there's always a need for an estate plan, you know, because the Martin family, they could be about to experience one of the most stressful and expensive situations there is in personal finance. Ooh. And almost all of it can be preventable with just a few hours of planning.
0: Mm-hmm. Are you hinting around talking about like the probate process and having to have all of our, because if there was no paperwork, unfortunately, even though the wife might be named on the house, the wife named as a beneficiary on life insurance, can we maybe explain to the listeners what exactly probate is?
1: Right. Well, when we're talking about paperwork, you're essentially referring to a will or trust, correct?
0: Mm-hmm. Yeah. Yeah.
1: And without either one of those documents in place, the estate is going to go through a process called probate, which is a very public but also court-supervised process that can take anywhere from 6 months to several years, depending on what state you're in. During which time the family has very limited access to assets.
0: Okay. Boy, and I'm just curious here. So does that include the life insurance itself, or is that more of a direct?
1: You're right. The life insurance, IRAs, whatever has a named beneficiary, mm-hmm. those essentially pass directly to the beneficiaries. But oftentimes what we see is, you know, some of those designations are outdated. Mm-hmm. An example would be having an ex-spouse or a deceased parent listed as your beneficiary. And, you know, the results of that can be legally complicated, but also very emotionally devastating as well.
0: Okay. How about the house? I mean, they're living there together. They're married. They've been married for a long time. Is there any worry there?
1: There can be. I mean, the house, if it was in one person's name with no joint ownership or a transfer on death deed, you know, oftentimes it may have to be sold through the probate process rather than to pass directly to the family. And essentially what you're hearing and what that means is legal fees, delays, and potentially a forced sale of the property at the wrong time.
0: Okay. So, so right there alone, you know, time to consider a will, folks, even if it's going to go through the probate process.
1: Right. So, and a will will go through the probate process, mm-hmm. just to be clear. A will essentially serves as a roadmap to tell the courts what you want. Right. A trust is actually going to be something that moves the assets out of the probate process entirely. But just because you have a will does not mean that it circumvents probate.
0: Okay. Now, with all of those other than retirement accounts that were named in there, I think it was 401k and IRA. How many times do you find that there are issues with the beneficiary designations? I mean, our family grows, it changes. Do you like to take a look at folks' accounts before we even get to this step of something terrible happening to our family and review those beneficiaries to make sure the right folks are named?
1: I think you're being negligent if you don't, right? It's always, especially if you're opening new accounts for clients. I mean, those are required beneficiaries that must be named in order to open those accounts. But yeah, I mean, if it's something where, you know, maybe they have a 401k through their current employer, I think it's worth taking the 30 seconds to ask who is the named beneficiary on those accounts.
0: Yeah. And then, you know, real life scenarios, we'd love to think that everybody stays in their one original marriage if they do get married. I'm sorry, you know, even here in the United States, nearly 50% of all marriages end in a divorce. Have you ever experienced or talked about through all the other teams of advisors, people who have had maybe a former beneficiary that they really didn't want on there, or maybe like the new spouse finds out that, hey, he still had his ex-wife on there, but I've been married to him for 7 years. You know, shouldn't I receive the accounts? Have you ever witnessed that sticky experience?
1: At this point, you know, you'd like to think you've seen it all, but a very real scenario that plays out very regularly. I'll just give an example. You know, a man remarries, has children with a second wife, but his 401k still lists his first wife as a beneficiary from 30 mm-hmm. years ago. When he passes away, his first wife gets the money. You know, his current wife and children, they get nothing from the assets. And very rarely does that ex-spouse turn around and make it right and say, oh, no, I know he intended to do this. That usually does not happen. And it's a very unfortunate situation.
0: Yeah, I can't imagine that happening. Say, no, even though I'm named on here, I know he's been married, you know, after me. So I'm going to go ahead and forego the money and go ahead and give it to the, you know, the more current family. Yeah, I don't see that happening a lot.
1: No,
0: and it can
1: never happens
0: accidentally from not reviewing. So big, huge message right now for our listeners. Any accounts that you have that have beneficiary designations, if you haven't reviewed them in a few years, you might want to do so. And beyond divorce, have you had kids who have had kids? Do you have grandkids? You may accidentally be disinheriting somebody and not even realize it. Or maybe you had your first child when you had the life insurance and one is a secondary beneficiary, but you're leaving off a second one. All different ways that just by not even reviewing our beneficiary designations, you might be hurting a family member afterwards. There's a difference in, I was speaking to a woman, Andrew, a couple of nights ago. I can't believe, I always thought this was somewhat mythical. And she's, well, I've got three kids, but they're all over the place. So I'm just on my estate planning. I'm going to be leaving everything to my one daughter. And I'm just going to tell her, you know, to share with her sisters. When you hear that, does that make you nervous at all, Andrew?
1: I would probably tell her I don't think it's the best decision.
0: Yeah. Yeah. Because there's tax implications to that, and right. You've got to hope that, you know, it is shared equally. So how about this? So, well, beyond even the will, can you tell us a little bit of what's the difference between having a will and then a trust? And, you know, who do you like to identify sometimes in using a trust?
1: Yeah, again, a will is really there to serve as a roadmap to tell the courts what you want. A trust actually moves the assets out of the estate planning, out of the probate process entirely. For most people with meaningful assets, a trust is absolutely worth the investment. All right. A will is essential. It names the guardians for minor children, specifies your wishes, gives the courts direction, but it still goes through probate, which means time, cost, and public record. A trust, and I'll use a revocable living trust as an example, holds your assets during your lifetime. It passes them directly to your beneficiaries at death. So no court, no delay, no public record, and you still control everything while you're alive.
0: Okay. All right.
1: But not everyone needs a trust, right? Someone with very simple assets, you know, maybe joint ownership on everything, an updated beneficiary designation, you might be fine with just a will and proper titling. But anyone with a house, you know, meaningful retirement accounts or children from multiple relationships almost certainly benefits from a trust.
0: Okay. All right. You know, you learn sometimes from other folks' mistakes or happenings or what goes on. And we try to share those stories out there. I do believe there's going to be a lot that we're going to be able to do to help this Martin family, you know, kind of tie these things together. But it's always best to try to think down the road. Of course, life happens. You never know when something is going to change and take us down a different pathway. But if you'd like to review your own situation, if you want to talk about it with your spouse and talk about it with somebody else in the room, make sure that you've got all of your I's dotted, your T's crossed. You can call the phone number. We'll do your absolutely free portfolio review. 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
0: 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What is keeping you up at night when it comes to your finances? We were talking about the stock market a little while ago, and you know, it's going to go up and down. But you know, it's kind of like looking at the market going up and down while you're already at the top of the mountain. You know, you've taken the chairlift. You might be somewhere in the middle, but there's going to be a couple of higher peaks. But you know, if you look back 20 years ago, 30 years ago, where the markets were, I mean, do you remember passing through Dow Jones 20,000? Do you remember passing through Dow Jones 30,000?
4: Yeah, I mean, it's just interesting how people put these benchmarks in these, you know, these specific numbers on the indices that mean so much to them. And honestly, they mean so little.
0: To the companies. They mean so little to the value of the companies, right? It's an arbitrary mathematical number that comes together that says, oh, the Dow Jones hit 5,000 or 50,000, or the NASDAQ or the S&P 500 hit 7,000. It's kind of an arbitrary number.
4: Even if you measure in the effect of inflation on those dollars, and you have a cost of living adjustment on those numbers, it's a massive increase over that 20-year, you know, period of time. People forget about the compounding effect of inflation,
0: yeah.
4: Right?
0: And well, thank you for bringing it up, because that is something, and this is real. And, you know, the ups and downs of the market are real, especially for those who are withdrawing, very different for people who are saving. But when you see increased costs and you're in retirement, I was just speaking with a woman last week, and her HOA fee went from $300 and just got a notification, I don't know where, it's going to be $900. Yeah. That's not 4 or 5% inflation. I mean, that's almost penalizing. And what is this woman going to do? Are they going to move to a different location that has another HOA fee? I mean, inflation sometimes is a huge surprise. How, if we want to say, hey, let's not worry too much about the ups and downs of the stock market, let's put together a portfolio that you can weather the storm in, but we also have to account for inflation. So where's the balancing act? How much risk is too much risk? How do we help somebody keep pace with, sometimes it seems to be really unfair inflation today?
4: Well, life isn't fair, Spike, but you know, inflation, I mean, we're feeling it right now, especially at the gas pump, right? Mm-hmm. I mean, listen, all of this pressure to lower interest rates, I was a big fan of. I think Jerome Powell, who I have not been a big fan of yet, I mean, listen, he's landed this ship pretty well. We didn't have this recession a lot of people were anticipating. At the end of the day, if he would have listened to Trump and dropped rates, we would have probably been in a massive inflationary, you know, circumstance now because of these oil prices, right? So any attempt to lower interest rates right now, I think, will be met with some pretty stiff resistance. I was just watching some of the organizations have a conversation about, you know, it's one of the Senate hearings with the new Federal Reserve Chairman, and or at least the prospective mm-hmm. chairman, and you know, they just have to really realize that he's not single-handedly making a decision. He's got to convince the other board members and so forth to drop rates. And so even if he's hawkish on dropping rates, if the environment doesn't support it, it's just not going to get done. He has to also be able to work with others and convince them that it's the right decision. So, you know, are we going to see a lowering of interest rates now? I don't know. Inflation is real. It's not, you know, real out of control. I think had we not seen this Iranian conflict, you know, arise, I think it would be in a much better position right now.
0: Yeah. But there's a lot of costs that, you know, folks will think of how much they're going to take home in Social Security per month and maybe turn on their Social yeah. Security. Then they'll have their withdrawals from their 401ks or their 403bs and maybe their spouse as well. And they'll kind of look at the beginning of their retirement and say, hey, $6,000 a month or $8,000 a month or $10,000 a month, whatever that amount is, and say, I think we're going to be okay. This looks pretty good. But certain things get to be a lot more expensive. And the reason I bring it up is because you help people with this all of the time. All of your financial advisors all around the country, this is something that we see all the time. What are some of the other surprises? I mean, healthcare is not completely covered. Healthcare costs go up with our Medicare, but it's not like Medicare covers everything, does it?
4: Not even close. And just remember, when you get your cost of living adjustments, I think this year, the COLA adjustment was offset by the increase of Medicare costs. So mm-hmm. you didn't actually see any net, yeah. you know, net benefit.
0: Gain.
4: So
0: yeah.
4: Because, you know, along with that inflation was an inflationary expense on healthcare costs. And I think we need to look at things there. I'm kind of torn between, you know, limiting liability for, you know, medical facilities, but also making sure that they're giving some real quality care there. And, you know, I think most doctors do a pretty good job of, you know, patient care. Some are terrible communicators. I ironically, coincidentally, happened to be in the hospital yesterday visiting a friend that had a pretty interesting injury, I'll just say, and started lifting weights. We're planning this trip to Europe, and he wanted to get into really good shape, and apparently his muscles started leaking protein or something into his blood, and it became, you know, very damaging. His arms locked up, and you know, these doctors aren't communicating with him. They're treating him like he's this, you know, just, you know, this nobody there, and there is just terrible healthcare, to be honest. And it's funny, I walk in and with his girlfriend, and you know, she's a pretty famous person, and all of a sudden the standard of care dramatically changes. Like, oh my gosh, we did not know he was with her. And you know, now they're paying attention. Now, you know, they see me walk in and her walk in, and you know, it's not just this, you know, 29-year-old kid. It's this, there are some media savvy people here that we need mm-hmm. to, you know, be aware of. The eyes are on us now. And all of a sudden, okay, the director of nursing comes and says, hey, we apologize for that care. That's not how our hospital operates. And so things start to change a little bit when they know that, you know, the eyes are on you, you know? Yeah. And
5: but it is how they operate. It's exactly how they operate. It's how they operate with somebody who they thought was not important enough to pay enough attention to that day. Yeah, and that's troubling.
4: Yeah, I think whenever you diminish somebody's humanity by what you think they have, and you know, I think it's just sad, right?
5: Like, well, it brings me back more to the quote of character is what you do and who you are when nobody is looking.
4: Yeah, you know, listen, I'm a big fan of, you know, the one saying I tell people all the time, I don't do business with people I don't like. And I don't care if you have $10 to your name or $100 million to your name. If I don't want to be around you, if I think you're going to bring me down during the day, if you're going to be bad energy around me, I don't want you around me. But on the reverse side of it, if you need help, I don't care if you have $100 to your name. If I can see I can benefit you, I can help you, I'm in. Right. I, you know, a lot of our clients, they bring their kids and they're like, well, he doesn't have any money. He doesn't, you know what? Let me have a talk with him. If the kid is receptive and open to having real conversations and wants to learn and can be moldable into someone that's willing to learn, I am in 100%. And if you feel that you're in a position with your financial advisor where they're not giving you the love, they're not treating you well, they're not, you know, giving you the attention that you want, sometimes it's time to just shake the Etch-a-Sketch and start over. You know, sometimes, you know, you've got to be doing business with people you enjoy being around, people that are serving you well. Never forget this. Listen, I love my job, but I'll never forget the fact that I get paid to do my job, right? I get paid. So does your advisor. And if your advisor isn't giving you the attention that you deserve, then find somebody else. And if you want help, we're available. If you give us a call, we are willing to see if we're a good fit. Just pick up the phone, give us a call at 877-5-RETIRE or go to the website at assetpreservationwealth.com. It's time to get a second opinion on the relationship, right? 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And what you don't want to be doing is going into retirement, finding an advisor. 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
5: 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What keeps you up at night, folks? What keeps you up at night when it comes to your finances? Was it your taxes that you just got through? Is it the ups and downs of the stock market when you have to pull out your monthly withdrawals to pay the bills, to go out and enjoy your golfing and your friends and go to the grocery store and the gas pump? Or is it completely running out of money? Stuart, those who are wandering the halls at night in their bathrobes and their slippers and their Oreo cookies going, I don't know. I mean, we've heard it from people who have millions of dollars, who are tight at their spending because, like, I just don't know how long I'm going to live. I don't know when my healthcare costs are going to go up. I want to make sure I've got enough for my spouse. How do you solve for X? How do you solve for how long somebody's money's going to last and what they can spend run out?
4: Well, I would just ask you the question. What's worse, running out of money or dying with a bunch of money, not getting to do the things you wanted to do, right? Like, if you were to...
5: I would regret that. I definitely would.
4: Yeah, I mean, so... You know, I would say this, the most important thing is to have a true cash flow plan. And when we do our financial planning with our clients, we use cash flow software that isn't a static plan. If you have the same financial plan, 2 years ago that you have today, it's worthless. The world has changed, right? We're in a different, complete environment here. Listen, the interest rate environment is dramatically different. Your assumptions are different. Your risk tolerance may be different, right? You may be able to tolerate less risk now than you did before based on your historical responses to the market volatility. I would say this. My goals are not your goals. My job is to know what your goals are. What is the perfect life to you? Is the perfect life to you, having the greatest possible retirement and bouncing the last check out on the way to the undertaker? If you could do that, right? If you could say, hey, I did without nothing. I took every trip. I got that boat. I did this, vacation. I sailed the Amalfi Coast. I did all of that. And the day I died, I had no more money left, okay? But didn't feel it at all. Is that perfect to you? Or is the perfect life, hey, I'm willing to clip coupons, eat dog food to make sure my kids get a ton of money, right? Now, your answer may be somewhere in between there, right? Because a lot of people will sacrifice. They'll sacrifice their quality of life now to pass assets. Or what if you don't have anyone to pass it to? A lot of people still die giving all their money to charities that they don't particularly care about. Why? Well, what else am I going to do with it? Well, you could have enjoyed it. You could have went and taken trips. But some people are so scared of running out. Mm-hmm. It's hard to get out of bad habits. And I think that as a financial advisor, a good financial advisor is a bit of a life coach as well. That can say, hey, don't worry, Jim or Barbara. You're not running out. You have more today than you did a year ago. Go spend some of it. If it's a problem, I'll tell you. Because I'll tell you, Spike, I have to have the conversation all the time with clients telling them, if you don't slow down, you're going to run out of money. Okay? I have that conversation all the time. And sometimes I'm a hero and sometimes I'm a jerk, but I'm going to have that real conversation with people. And I think the fear of running out of money is most people's fear, right? Mm-hmm. Some people are delusional because you know how we talk about the fear of missing out being one of the biggest motivators in, you know, people wanting to take excessive risk, right? People that say, oh, I want to buy crypto. I want to buy NVIDIA. I'm not saying that those things aren't good. Because somebody has some goofy friend that went out and became rich buying Bitcoin. Well, sometimes the party's already over, guys. I don't know. But do you really want to risk it because you feel like you're missing out on the party? Because we don't know where that party ends, right? I think it's just important to have a plan that makes sense for you, taking the right risk level for you.
5: Yeah. When you talk about sometimes you have to say to folks, hey, we've got to slow this down. Is it an actual spending or is it because of like buying something big? Like, hey, we can't keep buying these big ticket items. Like, I get it, but you know, the $250,000 RV, you know, that is a depreciating asset. 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
4: 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Like, this thing is terrible. I couldn't even get up the stairs. My damn dog couldn't. I'd have to carry my dog. I damn near fell down the stairs. RVs are not for everyone. They have this dream idea of being able to be, you know, these rambling gypsies. We're going to go see the countryside. And they're like, this is dumb. I want to just get on an airplane and go fly there. You know, I don't want to drive like that. And then the wife is yelling at the husband, you're going to hit the car. Because you've got this big old steering wheel and you're drifting from lane to lane.
5: I find it's also harder and harder, like getting reservations at the parks, places for you to be able to, you know, stay overnight. And now they're charging you more there for electricity and power and water and waste and everything else.
4: Oftentimes you could just get a hotel but here's the reality. Okay. At the end of the day, an RV, some people love them and some people hate them, but never, ever, ever buy one brand new as your first RV experience. Okay. And second, when it comes to RVs, do not take tax advice from an RV salesman. I have so many clients that think that they can buy second homes and then think they can depreciate it. And I mean, it's just the craziest thing ever. And you know, you can't do both. You can't, depreciate a personal residence. But second of all, you know, if it is a personal residence, then what about your other personal residence? You know, just be careful taking tax advice from both RV salesmen and solar panel salesmen.
5: That's a big one. That's a big one.
4: Crazy.
5: But you know, nobody likes being on a budget. Nobody likes being told, hey, you know, try not to spend this much. But we talked about a spending plan and having an active spending plan with growth in it. Can you talk about the difference of putting together a spending plan and how that's a positive thing as opposed to somebody saying, oh, they've got me on a budget?
4: Yeah. So I think at the end of the day, when it comes to a spending plan, you need to be in a position where, you know, you're realistic about what's going on with your spend. Okay. So sometimes, and most people are distorted about how spending actually occurs in retirement. I think oftentimes people think that life gets more expensive as they get older. And what our experience is that it's the opposite, because when they're younger, they tend to travel more. They, you know, they go see the world, they go visit the family more, they go do all kinds of things. And as we get older, we slow it down because you've seen those things, you've done those things, right? So what we do with our cash flow analysis is we make certain assumptions about rates of return, cash flow expectations, etc. And look, we have had the wind at our back here for at least, what, 3-4 years now, mm-hmm. in the markets since 2022. And it's been able to cover up a lot of like financial mistakes people have made. It's also been allowing the people to do things that they wouldn't otherwise have done. And listen, you know, every once in a while, we get a correction and the markets pull back, and your plan has to anticipate the possibility of a pullback in the market. Is all of your money exposed to the stock market? That might be a mistake as well, which is why people that want to have a very consistent, clean lifestyle where they know that they have a reasonable degree of certainty to the outcome, a lot of them have very nice, safe, fixed instruments that provide their income sources. And if you're relying on the stock market for all of your income, I think it's a tremendous risk.
5: 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You want to say goodbye to everybody real quick?
4: Thanks for having me again, Spike. 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
7: 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The views, statements, and opinions expressed herein are those of the individual speakers and not necessarily those of Foundations and its affiliates. The information contained herein does not constitute an offer to sell any securities or represent an express or implied opinion or endorsement of any specific investment opportunity, offering, or issuer. Any discussion of performance or returns is not indicative of future results. Any discussions of specific strategies are for informational purposes only and have been provided to help determine whether they may be appropriate for your specific situation. If applicable, the primary goal is converting retirement assets into a Roth IRA is to reduce the future tax liability on the distributions you take in retirement or on the distributions of your beneficiaries. Each individual investor's situation is different, and any ideas provided may not be appropriate for your particular circumstances. Comments regarding a particular client's experience may or may not be the same as another client's experience and is not an indication that any client or prospective client will experience the same or a higher level of future success or performance. Foundations only tax business in those jurisdictions where it's properly registered or is excluded or exempted from registration requirements. Registration as an investment advisor is not an endorsement of the firm by securities regulators and does not mean the advisor has achieved a specific level of skill or ability. Nothing herein constitutes a recommendation that any security, portfolio, or securities or investment strategy is suitable for any specific person. No legal or tax advice is provided. 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
1: Republican Senator and vocal Trump critic Bill Cassidy defeated in Louisiana's Senate primary. I'm Ann Carrick, Fox News. A major shakeup in the U.S. Senate race overnight. Trump-backed Congresswoman Julia Letlow and State Treasurer John Fleming advancing to a runoff in June. Fox's Chanley Painter.
2: Incumbent Louisiana Senator Bill Cassidy finished third in the Republican primary, ending his bid for re-election. And while Letlow finished first by nearly 20 points, Louisiana election rules call for a runoff between the top two candidates if no candidate wins a majority of the vote. Cassidy, who faced backlash from many Republicans after voting to convict President Trump in his second impeachment trial following the January 6th riot at the U.S. Capitol. He also broke with President Trump on key issues, the president calling Cassidy a, quote, disloyal disaster.
1: Democrat Jamie Davis advanced to a runoff with the second spot too close to call between Nicholas Abarez and Gary Crockett. Military action against the Iranian regime could be restarting. Fox's Trey Yinks reports from Tel Aviv.
3: The Iranians believe they can drag out this current stalemate for at least 2 weeks. But the prevailing assessment inside of Iran is that President Trump may resort to military action. And Tehran is now deliberately pursuing a strategy of deception and delay with the hopes that buying time will complicate any potential return to war. These sources say Iranian officials are looking at the World Cup and America's 250th anniversary as a backstop that could work in their favor. Tension remains high across the Middle East as the region waits to see if the war will resume in the days ahead. So far, efforts toward a diplomatic solution have failed, with Iran unwilling to make the necessary concessions to reach a deal.
1: President Trump and Israeli Prime Minister Benjamin Netanyahu speaking today. On his return trip from China, President Trump saying he was unhappy with the opening response from Iran to the U.S. peace proposal. 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
1: Milestone here at home, a day of faith, music, and prayer on the National Mall, all part of the 250th birthday celebrations.
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17: This has been an incredible visit. I think a lot of good has come of it. We've made some fantastic trade deals, great for both countries.
1: As well as the ticking clock for Congress to fund ICE and CBP, all before the Memorial Day recess. Then,
18: what they have done with this decision by saying the politics of redistricting is okay is they are backdooring racism through politics.
19: We need dramatic electoral reform. We need dramatic campaign finance reform. We need dramatic judicial reform.
20: These are institutional arsonists. It's a dangerous thing, a dangerous gambit. You don't just blow up the system when you lose.
1: We'll ask our Sunday panel about the Democratic Party's ideas for an expanded playbook. Plus, we travel to Tennessee to sit down with Amy Grant to discuss her early crossover success.
21: I'll meet people that say, I was only allowed to listen to you growing up. 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
1: 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From Fox News today at Rededicate 250 on the National Mall. As folks start arriving for a day to give thanks ahead of the nation's 250th birthday, they are expecting thousands here today. More on that in just a minute, but we begin with a look at some of today's top stories. An upset in Louisiana as incumbent Senator Bill Cassidy has been knocked out of his state's GOP primary. President Trump celebrated the news on his Truth Social account, citing disloyalty for Cassidy's impeachment vote back in 2021. Congresswoman Julia Letlow and State Treasurer John Fleming are set for a runoff election in June. We're going to have a live report from Baton Rouge later on in the show. And Venezuela says it has extradited billionaire tycoon Alex Saab to the U.S. on Saturday. Saab, a close ally of deposed President Nicolas Maduro, faces federal charges for international money laundering and bribery. And check it out, hundreds of family members and friends welcoming home more than 4,500 sailors from the aircraft carrier USS Gerald R. Ford in Norfolk Saturday after a record 326 days at sea. The carrier traveling from the Mediterranean Sea near Israel to the Caribbean for that operation that led to Maduro's capture in Venezuela. And finally, the Red Sea for Operation Epic Fury. In a moment, we're going to bring in House Speaker Mike Johnson to talk news of the day. But first, let's go to Fox News correspondent Alex Hogan at the White House. Hi, Alex.
22: Hi, Shannon. With so much focus on Taiwan after President Trump's historic visit to China, Taiwan's president today reacting to that visit, saying that Taiwan will not escalate the conflict, although at the same time, it's not going to give up its sovereignty or free way of life, nor will it be sacrificed or traded away. Meantime, with this delicate ceasefire between the U.S. and Iran still underway, President Trump says that hostilities could resume if Iran fails to reach a deal.
23: U.S. Senate Republicans this week blocked the latest Democratic-led effort to end the war in Iran until it's approved by Congress, while three Republicans have now joined Democrats in efforts to rein in the president's war power. The attempt failed on a vote of 50 to 49. The ceasefire in the Strait of Hormuz remains on shaky ground. Here at home, Americans say they're feeling the weight of the war at the pump.
24: We need to get a handle on this, and the U.S. needs to figure this out.
23: President Trump calling prices short-term pain. He made the comments during his historic two-day visit to China. The president touting the visit visit as a success, pointing to Chinese commitments to purchase American goods like soybeans and 200 Boeing aircraft. China's Commerce Ministry Saturday announced the U.S. and China have agreed to expand agricultural trade. Still, critics argue the president failed to nail down enough concrete agreements.
0: I don't think the United States particularly got anything out of this. China got the ability to show to the president lavish praise on him, but they're dogged in pursuing their strategic interests.
23: Taiwan dominated conversations, although President Trump says America's stance remains the same.
2: I'm not looking to have somebody go independent and, you know, we're supposed to travel 9,500 miles to fight a war. I'm not looking for that. I want them to cool down. I want China to cool down.
23: Meantime, shortly after returning home, President Trump announced that early Saturday morning, U.S. and Nigerian forces carried out a mission to kill members of ISIS, including ISIS commander Abu Bilal al-Manuki. The U.S. military's Africa Command calling him the most active terrorist in the world, saying he had a history of helping plan attacks and abductions.
22: The administration says that this strike took months of planning. Shannon.
3: All right, Alex Hogan at the White House. Alex, thank you very much. Joining us now, Speaker Mike Johnson. Speaker, always good to have you back on Fox News Sunday.
4: Shanna, great to be with you. What a great day this is going to be out on the National Mall. Great.
3: Yeah, and we have some sound issues, so we're going to use our fancy mics to make sure that we can hear each other. It is very old school. Okay, so the overall assessment from the China trip seems to be, like, no harm done. The president talks about agriculture and other agreements that we have with China, but no joint statement. China doesn't always live up to the promises that they make. What more would you like to see as fallout from this particular trip?
4: Well, the president was, I think, pleased with the outcome of the visit. He thinks it was a big success, and the people that were on that trip agree. We have laid the groundwork, I think, for a new trade agreement, which I know Scott Bessent, our Treasury Secretary, and the president have been working on in earnest. We're very hopeful about that. I will say it makes a big difference who serves in the White House, right? You have a commander-in-chief who is not afraid of China as a threat. He's facing this head-on, and he's made it very clear to everybody around the world, America cannot be taken advantage of any longer. It's an America-first agenda, meaning American workers and American companies and manufacturers first. And I think Xi respects that. And so we'll see what comes out of it. We're very hopeful.
3: What do you make of those critics who say, though, listen, the U.S. is in a tougher economic position, that China has an upper hand, that they feel strong. They felt strong coming into this conversation. And because of some of the tough economic issues and other things that we're having here, that the president wasn't at the highest level of leverage he could have been.
4: Well, I don't know. I think that was a central part of the conversation, because much of this economic trouble that we have right now, of course, is related directly to the Strait of Hormuz. And the president and Xi had a good discussion about that situation. And we're hopeful that they'll help. They have a direct interest in commerce and open in the Strait of Hormuz as much as we do. In fact, every country around the world. So we've got to get that sorted out.
3: Well, and the president said that President Xi actually offered to help, and he said, no, thank you. He told our Brett Barry, he said, if somebody helps you, then they always want something on the other side. So he doesn't want to take the help. But there's also this issue of reports that China is backdoor helping Iran. What more should we be doing to address that?
4: Well, that would be a concern if it's true. And I think we're trying to sort all that out. Iran is the largest state sponsor of terrorism. Okay, they have wreaked havoc around the world. They've killed hundreds of Americans over the last few decades. We've got to make sure that we get that sorted out. And every freedom-loving person around the world and all of our NATO allies and, of course, the Middle Eastern neighbors over there in that region have a direct interest in that. So we should all work together to get it done.
3: So let's talk about this issue of Taiwan. Obviously, China said it was front and center for them. That was what they wanted to talk about. They see it as kind of the biggest friction point between the U.S. The president said everybody needs to cool it. Nobody needs to start anything. We're hearing from Taiwan's president this morning saying a number of things, saying continued arms sales from the U.S. are necessary for them to maintain their position. Wall Street Journal editorial board after the trip said this: the test for Mr. Trump now will be whether he releases a long-awaited U.S. arms sale to Taiwan. Mr. Xi wants a veto over those sales, but Taiwan needs U.S. weapons as a deterrent as it works to reach its goal of spending 5% of its economy on defense by 2030. So couple that with the comments we heard from Taiwan's president this morning.
4: Well, look, we've been wary of China's objectives there for quite some time. Of course, the U.S. military and every president has been watching this closely, and we continue to do so. I saw the statement from Taiwan. I thought

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2: Strategy. What should Congress's role be right now?
3: Jimmy's a friend and colleague, but he's clearly wrong on this, okay? This is not time for War Powers Act. Operation Epic Fury has been declared concluded, and it is, and now we're into a new project, and that is to get the Strait of Hormuz open. This is about diplomacy and negotiation. You don't have kinetic warfare right now. You don't have missiles flying around, and so we've got to allow the administration time to finish this and sort it out. And
2: how much time?
3: Well, we'll see. I mean, this is a day-by-day development. The president has his hands on this every single day. The Pentagon, the Joint Chiefs of Staff, everybody is involved. They're pushing it as aggressively as they can. The challenge has been in Iran, as I explained to everybody all the time, is we took out about four layers of leadership there. So they've needed some time to sort out who has the authority to get this straight. But I'm very optimistic about it. I've talked to allied nations around the world. They want to assist in this as well. Getting commerce open so gas prices come back down to planet Earth. We get back to the economic issues and the conditions that we've set in place, the Republican-led Congress, to allow all boats to rise, so to speak, in the economy. We're excited about that.
2: What do you say to your Democratic counterparts who say, by taking out those leaders, levels of leadership, that we've ended up with a more radical group now who really doesn't seem to be interested in actually negotiating an end to this?
3: Well, I think it's premature to evaluate what we have now. That's the problem. We're not sure exactly who is in charge. There is a new Ayatollah, but he's not been seen since the conflict began. So we'll see how it's sorted out. I know that there are negotiations going on in earnest. I know that the president is on this every single day. We're pushing it as aggressively as we can because we know that gas prices, we're acutely aware of the what that means to American families, and we got to get that settled out. And I can tell you that the entire administration and all of us in Congress, Republicans, are working on that.
2: Okay, I want to get to redistricting because this case that came from the Supreme Court was out of Louisiana, of course. So it's now opened the door for a number of states, many of them in the South, to talk about redistricting. Here is the reaction to all of that from some of your Democrat colleagues.
4: This is a great turnaround and a turn back to Jim Crow era politics in the 50s.
5: We're looking at losing possibly 19 members of the Congressional Black Caucus because of this, frankly, racist redistricting efforts targeted towards disenfranchising Black voters across the country.
2: So what is your message to Black Americans, Black voters, about this redistricting?
3: The Supreme Court issued a long-awaited opinion, and I think it was long overdue, and they stated the obvious that drawing congressional lines must be fair. You cannot draw lines on the basis of race, and that's what was done in Louisiana. So they declared it to be an unconstitutional gerrymander, and it was. This brings back fairness and certainty to the system, and I think a lot of states are looking to make sure that their maps are not unconstitutional like Louisiana's was.
2: Okay, we have another big legal issue of Louisiana. We'll talk about with you right after the break, and also this when we return with the speaker, issues of faith, and also a preview of today's events on the Mall and his reaction to Louisiana's Senate primary results, big ones from last night.

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8: President Trump proving overnight with the polling shows that his leadership of the Republican Party remains unchallenged as primary voters in Louisiana rejected incumbent Senator Bill Cassidy's run for another term. The president actively campaigning against him after Cassidy's vote to impeach will convict on the impeachment in the wake of January 6th. Fox News senior correspondent Jonathan Siri joins us from Baton Rouge. Hello, Jonathan.
9: Good morning, Shannon. With President Trump's endorsement, Congresswoman Julia Letlow far outpaced her competitors with 45% of the vote. That was still short of the majority that she would have needed to avoid a runoff. She will face Louisiana State Treasurer John Fleming on June 27. But the defeat of two-term Senator Bill Cassidy sends a clear message. President Trump remains a dominant force among Louisiana Republicans.
10: For the longest time, I've heard you cannot turn your back on the people who you represent. Again, this is not my seat. It's the people's seat. And unfortunately, I believe he forgot that when he took that vote that he should not have. And Louisiana did not forget.
9: Cassidy was one of seven Republican senators voting to convict President Trump during his 2021 impeachment trial following the January 6th Capitol riot. On social media, President Trump reacted to Senator Cassidy's defeat, writing, "His disloyalty to the man who got him elected is now a part of legend, and it's nice to see that his political career is over."
11: When you participate in democracy, sometimes it doesn't turn out the way you want it to. But you don't pout. You don't whine. You don't claim the election was stolen. You don't find a reason why.
9: New rules led to some confusion among voters in Saturday's primary, which moved to separate Democrat and Republican ballots after decades of a single open primary ballot. Now, Shannon, the Democratic primary for U.S. Senate is also heading to a runoff, but Republicans are favored to win the general election in a state President Trump carried with more than 60% of the vote in 2024. Shannon?
8: All right, Jonathan Siri in Baton Rouge, thank you very much for the update. We are back now with Speaker Mike Johnson, that, of course, being your home state. Care to comment there on this going to a runoff? I mean, clearly the president has the bully pulpit, and he made his wishes known, and now we go to a runoff.
12: We do. I was there to vote yesterday, and I can tell you all my friends in Louisiana had a difficult choice. We had great candidates on the ballot. This morning, congratulated my two close friends, Julia Letlow and John Fleming. Julia is like a sister to me and a colleague here, and John was my predecessor in Congress and the first person to endorse me for this race. So great choice there. We'll see how it shakes out. But it's true that President Trump has a huge influence in our state, as he does still across the country. And you see that over and over in all these elections. It's the most powerful endorsement in the history of politics, and it continues to be shown.
8: One of the headlines this morning said that this win and the ousting of Senator Cassidy shows that there's no room for dissent within the GOP. What do you make of that?
12: Well, I don't know. You see dissent here every day. I mean, I deal with it all day long with the smallest margin in U.S. history, working through people's philosophical differences and preferences. But, you know, this is a vibrant party. It's a strong party. We're in great position to win the midterms, defy history and win the midterms. And we're excited about that, working every day to make sure that happens so we can keep this agenda going to bring America back.
8: So CBS News had some polling out this morning showing 76% of people are concerned. 67% say they are stressed about their own personal financial situation. You know that generally the incumbent is punished in the midterms, and people are feeling very uncertain about how they're doing personally. How do you campaign against that?
12: Well, this relates to the last segment. We were talking about the Strait of Hormuz. Really, all points lead back to that. Gas prices are too high because of that, and then that has an effect on how goods are transported to the grocery store and all the rest. So as soon as we get that straightened out, we will get back to the kitchen table issues, the economic issues that we put in place to make the economy grow. The working families tax cut, the big, beautiful bill, all the legislation we passed, put in pro-growth policies that will lead to bigger paychecks. We already had the largest tax refunds we've had in a long, long time because of our policies. And so we're really excited, anxious for that to be resolved so that people will feel that. And I think they will before they go vote in the midterm.
13: All right, I want to ask you about this other legal big case that came out of Louisiana, which is you guys essentially down there have been fighting the use of the abortion pill or mifepristone because Louisiana has basically outlawed nearly all abortions, but people can get this through the mail. It went to the Supreme Court about whether it would pause an order that meant you had to at least have an in-person visit. The court's not going to do that while the case plays out. There were objections by Justices Thomas and Alito saying essentially by allowing these pills to flow into states where abortion's not widely available, it's going around the Dobbs decision. And there are calls for the administration to do something more about it.
12: Thomas and Alito are exactly right. It's an end run around state laws. And you have a number of states who have acted it through our small d democratic process to address that issue. And by mailing the drugs to women across state lines, you go around the state laws. And they're exactly right. It's a serious problem. Abortions have increased in number since Dobbs overturned Roe. And that's a great concern to us. The mailing of this drug is a very dangerous thing. You're sending it to young women without physician oversight or assistance. And people are being harmed in more ways than one. And so I think it's a big issue. I'm encouraging the administration to assist with that. And I think there's a lot of evaluation on how they can handle it.
13: Yeah, I know there's pressure that the FDA could be doing more potentially to oversee how that moves through the system.
12: Yeah.
13: Okay, I want to ask you, we're obviously here at this faith event. Not everyone is happy about that. So let me give you a chance to respond to Americans United for Separation of Church and State. They say if the president really cared about this, he would be celebrating separation of church and state as a unique American invention that has allowed religious diversity to flourish. But they call this a Christian nationalist crusade that is just a very narrow view and version of Christianity that really doesn't serve Americans. And they say this is a public event on public land.
12: This is a recognition of the deeply embedded history and religious and moral tradition of the country. This is an appropriate thing for us to do on the 250th anniversary, and the people who are upset about it oppose that. They want to erase the history of America and pretend as if we're not a nation that was dedicated originally to God. If you walk into the House chamber this afternoon with me, Shannon, you will see In God We Trust, inscribed in the marble right above the head of where I stand as the Speaker of the House. Congress put that there as a recognition of who we are. We are one nation under God, and to come here and gather for a happy, hopeful celebration to rededicate ourselves in that way as one nation under God is a healthy and appropriate thing. The people who are the naysayers and who have created this new term of Christian nationalism as a pejorative, a derogatory term, are trying to silence the influence and the voices of Christians, and I think that's wildly inappropriate.
13: We have a little sneak peek at some of what you'll say here as the featured speaker tonight. You say that facing imminent battle and almost certain death, our founders held a day of humiliation, fasting, and prayer to ask for guidance at the dawn of their fight for freedom. So you say that there is plenty of evidence that the framers and the founders were about faith being part of this American experiment.
12: Of course. The father of our country, George Washington, in his famous farewell address, he said, of all the dispositions and habits which lead to political prosperity, religion and morality are indispensable supports. And John Adams, the second president, said, our Constitution is made only for a moral and religious people. It is wholly inadequate for the government of any other. Doing this today is a great celebration, an important thing for the country. We're excited to be a part of it.
13: Well, we will see you there on the stage a little bit later tonight. Mr. Speaker, thank you for stopping in here first. Good to see you.
12: Thank you so much.
13: All right, up next, our Fox News Sunday panel on Vice President Vance's warning to blue state governors about fraud as we continue our special coverage here on the National Mall at Rededicate 250.

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9: This needs to be fraudster against non-fraudster. This needs to be good government versus bad government. So I will extend the hand to anybody, whether they've got a D next to their name or an R next to their name. If you want to help the Trump administration fight fraud, you are going to find a willing partner.
10: Welcome back to this special edition of Fox News Sunday from Rededicate 250 here on the National Mall. So you just heard from the vice president calling for a bipartisan fight against fraud. Let's talk about it with our Sunday group. Director of the Ronald Reagan Institute, Roger Zakheim. Co-host of Fox and Friends Weekend, Rachel Campos Duffy, who is also the author of the brand new book, It's Beautiful, All American Patriotism. And former pastor and congressman, now a diplomat with the State Department, Mark Walker. Panel, welcome. It's good to have all of you here.
11: Thank you.
12: Great to be here.
10: Okay, so you heard what the vice president said. He was in Maine, and the governor there said this, Janet Mills. She says, as district attorney, attorney general, and as governor, I have always cracked down on fraud, often by working hand in hand with the federal government. When the federal government requested more information about how we address fraud, we provided a comprehensive and thorough response. So, Mark, you've worked here on Capitol Hill.
12: Sure.
10: Is there enough bipartisan will to do something about this?
12: I hope so. I think the American people want every representative to come here and work on fraud. 3 weeks ago, the Farm Bill was passed, $390 billion. $315 billion of that goes to social net programs. We want to make sure, you know, Democrats have gotten where they're measuring their success on how many people they can put on the government programs as opposed to how many people should be transferred off to a better life.
10: Well, and Republicans say they want these programs to be there for people who need them. Yes. America is charitable. We care about people. But the fact is, if there are fraudsters on there, it makes it tougher for the people who actually need these programs to benefit from that. And by the way, we're going to put up a scroll. This is something from DOJ, places they say they've cracked down in just the last week. I mean, it's healthcare fraud, it's tax fraud, it's all kinds of things. But Rachel, the goal is to make sure people who need it get it.
11: Of course. Every time somebody, there's some big Medicaid fraud and zillions of dollars get siphoned off somewhere else, that means somebody who really needs it isn't going to get that money that they need to survive. Who can deny what happened in Minneapolis? I mean, we had a YouTuber who went down there and investigated. And instead of the local and state government saying, oh my gosh, this is happening, you know, the house is on fire, let's fix this, let's find all the people who've done bad stuff, they sort of closed ranks and they said, we don't want to hear this and this is racist somehow. And in fact, we learned that the people who were in the government and were seeing this were afraid to come out and say anything about this fraud because they were afraid of being called racist. So absolutely, every time you see this kind of fraud, you're taking away from a child who actually needs it. And I think it's very dangerous. You're seeing the reports now from the left. They're sort of pushing back on this and saying you're trying to take away social safety programs for the poor. No. Taking the fraud out, some of it going to foreign countries and even terrorist groups, that's keeping it for the people who need it.
10: Well, and interestingly enough, we've seen after what was uncovered there in Minnesota, yeah, that Governor Walz has now said he is partnering with the feds and they're trying to work on some things to do together. There have been some skeptics, but he says, we're doing these raids. We are trying to help make sure that the fraud is rooted out. Now, truthout.org says it's campaign season. Republicans are eager to wave the flag of waste, fraud, and abuse. It's a way to distract the public from rising gas prices, tariffs, and an unpopular war that is definitely not over. Gets to the point Rachel was making. They say for the GOP, going after programs that help everyday people meet basic needs is good politics. Roger, they say this is just about campaign.
13: Politics at play everywhere, but the reality is two-thirds of our spending goes to entitlement programs, Medicare, Medicaid, and Social Security. It's an automatic vote. In other words, the members of Congress, like the Congress is my left ear, never get a chance to vote on these increases. They're on autopilot. And so what has to happen is that we need to have accountability. And here's an opportunity for the vice president. Not great being a vice president. You always got the best job. The portfolio of vice president ain't like the Secretary of State. Here is an opportunity to distinguish himself, to have some accountability, and make sure the safety net is actually getting to people who need it, as opposed to going to people who are exploiting the system.
10: Yeah. Well, it is an election year, and it's a heated one for midterms. And so former Vice President Kamala Harris, who was the presidential nominee for Democrats last time around, has got some ideas. And she says there are no bad ideas. Here's part of what she's proposing.
8: And let's invite then approaches and ideas that are about, for example, Supreme Court reform, including the notion of expanding the court. Let's invite a discussion about how do we, and if so, how do we push for statehood for Puerto Rico and D.C.? How are we thinking about the Electoral College?
10: And just a couple of weeks ago, longtime Democratic strategist James Carville had this to say about some of these ideas. He says, don't run on it. Don't talk about it. Just do it, Rachel.
11: Yeah, I mean, listen, when the left talks about these kinds of structural changes, you better take them seriously. By the way, with Puerto Rico, be careful. The governor is a Republican. So this could like be like the Virginia redistricting situation where be careful what you wish for. It might not work out in your favor. But absolutely, we need to take that seriously. And I think the answer and what we're seeing from what happened with Virginia and other states with redistricting is the local politics really matters. Republicans need to refocus on winning prosecutor races, school board, city council. That's where all the real power is. Often it's not really in Washington, D.C., but take them very seriously. Get the SAVE Act passed. Do what you need to do if you're a Republican, because they are not joking when they talk about these structural changes. Roger.
13: Listen, the Democrats should focus on the power to persuade, and they're not persuading.
11: That's right.
13: They're trying
11: That's
13: to
11: true.
13: Make these institutional reforms. It didn't work for FDR. Right. Core packing has been established as something that has failed. And here, if you can't win over the people, they try to change institutions. I think it's a failed strategy. And I'm looking for centrist Democrats, wherever they are, to come after this because the progressive agenda wants to change things radically.
10: Mm-hmm. OK. Yes. Quick.
14: Well, yes. Kamala Harris needs to reimagine her presidential campaign. And for Carville and crew, it's gone from the economy stupid to change the Constitution. We have a population base. It's called the U.S. House. That's why California has 53 reps and Wyoming and Alaska and others have one.
10: Mm-hmm. Okay, I want to make sure we get to faith because that is what today is all about here on the National Mall. Overnight, Friday into Saturday, we got news from the White House on an operation in Nigeria where we have all been reporting on the oppression of Christians down there. Pete Hegseth tweeting this, and I say that because it didn't come from the SecDef account, so... Just to be clear, it comes from the Pete Hegseth account. He says this. It says, U.S. forces in coordination with the armed forces of Nigeria killed Abu Bilal al-Manuki and other ISIS leaders. He says, for months, we hunted this top ISIS leader in Nigeria who was killing Christians, and we killed him and his entire posse. Mark, I know this is the space you're working in now.
14: The last year we've been studying this, Shannon. 75% of all Christians who are martyred in our world today come from the continent of Africa. 90% of that number comes from the country of Nigeria. There are 100 million Christians in Nigeria that celebrate this decision. And to think that Joe Biden took Nigeria off the CPC list, the country of particular concern, fortunately, President Trump put them back on there as we move forward.
10: Well, and President Trump said on Truth Social yesterday, no games. Watch what's next on your favorite subject, President DJT. He's warning the folks down there. He's not messing around.
11: No, he shouldn't. I mean, if you've seen the images, the videos of what's going on, I mean, the other thing about this story, Mark, you'd appreciate it, it's like the faith of these people. Oh. They know that just going to church could get them and their children killed, and they still go to church, they still go to mass. It's an incredible witness, but absolutely we should not tolerate it. But Christian persecution is around the world. We're seeing it in Lebanon, we're seeing it in China, we're seeing it across the world, and even in our own country.
10: Well, and Roger, this administration has said they really want to spend a lot of effort and time and political capital on fighting anti-Semitism, too. We see this with the Department of Education. They've got a task force. They say they want to fight for religious freedom for everyone.
13: I'm glad they're doing it because it's needed. If you look at the statistics, they're mind-boggling. Jews make up about 2% of our population, and their victims, 70% of religious hate crimes are focused on Jews. 70%.
10: Do you feel like this administration is making a difference with the efforts they've got underway now?
13: First and foremost, they have to get after it. And this proclamation the president made to make a national Sabbath, focusing what President George Washington said over 300 years ago, or 250 plus years ago, that our nation is a nation that has to protect all religious freedom. And he said that to those in the congregation in Newport, Rhode Island.
10: All right, panel, thank you very much. It's great to see you guys in our nice close quarters here. We'll see you next Sunday. Next up, a pioneer in contemporary Christian music who's weathered some serious controversies along the way. I sit down with Amy Grantz, rewinding the past 50 years.
15: 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I went to 4 years of college. And so I was always juggling a full-time school schedule with work. And so what I really thought was, I have zero social life.
11: There'd be no time.
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10: She's often called the queen of Christian pop, a six-time Grammy winner with more than 20 Dove Awards, platinum records, and concerts around the globe. She may have even more eras than Taylor Swift. From teenage breakout to mainstream crossover to a new album in her 60s, we sat down with Amy Grant to talk about her decades in the spotlight.
24: She's got her father's eyes.
10: A teenage girl with a guitar, stacking up number ones in the late 70s and becoming one of the biggest names in contemporary Christian music.
25: You were a teenager who was very successful and thrust into a very important limelight at a very young age. What was that experience like for you?
15: My first record came out when I was 17. It was 1978. And there just wasn't a lot of fanfare. You know, if you did music, you worked hard. There was a lot of travel. You'd sing, travel to the next place, and I juggled that along with college for 4 years and then did it full time. But it was before social media, and I think, you know, just a grassroots following developed. And I look back now and go, whoa, that was like, but you don't really know what's happening when you're doing it. You're just waking up every day and doing what you love and your job.
25: And it must have been such a different life than your peers who were teenagers. But was it just that that's the only life that you knew at that stage?
15: Well, I graduated from high school. I went to 4 years of college. And so I was always juggling a full-time school schedule with work. And so what I really thought was, I have zero social life.
25: There'd be no time.
15: No. And sometimes I would like fly into some place and they'd send the youth pastor to pick me up. And I was like, oh gosh, what I don't need is a one-time date. You know?
25: Right, a setup on the road.
15: Yeah.
25: You were really a pioneer of CCM. Did you realize it at the time, or have you come to fully embrace that you were one of the people who put it on the map?
15: I didn't realize that. It's funny because I grew up in Nashville, which is such a great, amazing music community. But there was a church down on Music Row that had a bookstore coffee shop connected to it. And all through my high school years, every Saturday night, they had live music there. And so artists from California would come through. You didn't have to buy a ticket. You just show up. Everybody sitting cross-legged on the floor. And it was right in the studio section of Nashville. And so, in my mind, I wasn't the pioneer of anything. I loved the music that came before me. I was always there when there was ever live music, and then I was just adding to the repertoire.

0: became the crossover from church pews to the top of the Billboard charts.
1: What was that like to have different fans, in addition to the ones you already had, but a different audience, a different platform, to be thrust into kind of that secular hit place?
2: I never thought of my audience as being part of any one genre, only because I knew, as a music lover myself, I mean, I cut my teeth on the Beatles, Dan Fogelberg, Carole King, Joni Mitchell, Jethro Tull, Three Dog Night. I mean, I had all my sister's records. And then also, then other music started coming in. My parents listened to Bill Gaither, Larnell Harris, people that I'd heard at the coffee shop. Mm. And so, you know, I just assume everybody's listening to everything. I mean, clearly you were not.
1: I was not allowed to listen to all of the fun stuff until later.
2: Well, can
1: I
2: tell
1: you? I was allowed to listen to Amy Grant.
2: Well, but I'll meet people that say I was only allowed to listen to you growing up, and all I've said was, I'm so sorry. There's so much great music, because life is filled with everything.
1: Yeah.
2: And how great to have songs about all of it. That's really, music is just our way to communicate shared experience.
0: Some of that crossover happened with her friend and frequent collaborator, Michael W. Smith.
2: He wrote a lot with the man that I was dating at the time and married, Gary Chapman. We were married for 17 years. Michael married a schoolmate of mine. Debbie and I went to a fantastic girls' school, Harpeth Hall. And so we had a lot of overlap.
3: Thy word is a lamp unto my feet and a light unto my path.
2: And then we just kept writing together and then touring together, and we get along so easily, and he just has always felt like a brother to me. I do remember touring an album in the late 80s called Lead Me On, and we toured that together. It was a very serious record. I'd been through a lot of personal challenges. Thank God there was no internet. It sort of rebounding from that, I was starting to have a family, and I just wanted to have fun. Mm-hmm. And so I've stepped into, you know, writing Baby Baby, mm-hmm. Every Heartbeat, a lot of those things, because my life was just like lighten up.
0: '90s Heart in Motion went platinum 5 times, becoming her best-selling album and introducing her to an even larger audience. But with that success came scrutiny.
1: When news of your personal life would filter out and going through divorce, I mean, how difficult was that for you?
2: What I didn't realize is when you end a marriage, it's just like, it was like a car wreck that threw everybody from the car. And the last thing I cared about was what anybody was discussing at their dining room table. I was trying to connect with my children, each of which were having their own hellish experience. My extended family, you know, all the years of investment with Gary's family. And I remember sitting on his parents' back porch, and by then I was married to Vince. I had a daughter with Vince. And Mary and I are sitting there rocking in the chair, and she leaned over and patted my leg, and she said, I'm not saying divorce is the answer, but sometimes it sure helps. Mm. And what a gracious thing to hear from my former mother-in-law. And maybe all of our lives, I know all of our lives would have been different had they not been so observed, just the unique pressures that come because of your life.
0: Well, much more with Amy Grant. She's not been immune from struggle. The life and death challenges she's faced in recent years brought new music, the inspiration behind her new sound, next.

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9: Fox News Sunday coming to you today from the National Mall. We'll take you back now to our interview with multi-platinum singer Amy Grant. In recent years, she's faced a series of serious health challenges, from open heart surgery to an accident that left her with a brain injury.
10: So really turning 60 was woo!
9: Welcome.
10: Hey, nobody gets out alive. But I found out through by accident. I went with Vince to a doctor's appointment. His father passed away at 65, and he was getting winded going up the stairs, and he was like, "What? Am I okay?" You know. And so I went with him to get the results of his treadmill test. And the doctor said, "Buddy, you're fat and out of shape." And Vince said, "Tell me something I don't know."
9: But is my heart okay?
10: He said, "Your arteries are clear. Your heart's great." And and then the doctor looked at me and he said, "I want to see you." And I went and he put me through a battery of tests and called me first thing the next morning. And he said, you need surgery. You have an undiagnosed birth defect that is a ticking time bomb."
9: Did he have some intuition that something was wrong? Or had you discussed with him that he thought there was this need for this full battery of tests?
10: This is so crazy. Dr. John Bright Cage is now retired. And when he retired, he wrote me a letter and he said, "Two times in my life, I have felt compelled to reach into someone's private life and say, come see me." And I was one of those. Mm. And I just would have dropped dead. And I'm so grateful. And so, you know, COVID happened, open heart surgery, then two years later, I had a bike accident with a head injury. So that was months of quiet, and then two surgeries recovering from that, and one was vocal surgery.
9: Did you feel a need to pour that into a song as a writer?
10: Well, The Me That Remains was the first song that I wrote for this project, which I didn't know was going to be a project.
11: I recognize a light in my eyes that never did fade. An
10: And I started writing just as therapy, because writing's always been therapy for me. So I was really writing the me that remains to myself, to go, well, girl, you can lean in with something. Who'd you wake up looking at in the mirror today? Don't be so hard on her. That is what you've got. And then I, you know, one thing to it led to another. And then once I started writing, like, I felt like every week I was writing something. And reaching out to other writers, because my short-term memory was shot. You know, it's hard to write music when you can't remember what you thought of 30 seconds ago. But it was like all these limitations were just creating a new path forward. And so it was really, the whole thing was a therapeutic experience.
12: So let me ask you about this song as well. How do we get there from here? Mm-hmm. There's a lot of weight to that. How did that song come together?
10: In March of 2023, there was a shooting at the Covenant School in Nashville. And in the months after that, you know, the whole community is reeling. And several of us who are artists, songwriters, entertainers, we were asked to go to Capitol Hill to talk to Governor Lee, to talk with legislators from both sides of the aisle and just say, what can we do? And I just kept, I'm watching everybody, like protesting, shouting, getting more puffed up about their opinion. And the songwriter in me just said, It's not going to work until we're working together. And that, I was just sitting and looking in the fire, you know, later that fall, late fall. And I wrote the first verse and chorus and some version of that music. And one of the artists that day on Capitol Hill had been Ruby Amamfu. I didn't know her well, but I knew her a little bit. And I just said, hey, any chance you'd help me finish this song? And for like a year and a half, we were just like, it's like firing one over the bow. How about this idea? Hey, I've hooked some music. What about this? And there was no timetable. I mean, I wasn't writing for a record. This was 2023. And then in the spring of 2025, she reached out and said, I think I've finished this. I think I've hooked it. And I went, I'm going in the studio tomorrow. Are you available? And she said, I'm in town. And I said, come sing it with me.

0: And so, you know, just the timing. And when we did the video, I was actually on a trip with childhood friends, and one was the grandmother of two kids that were at Covenant. And they have so struggled. The whole family has struggled. And they're the living. But her experience has made me see just, this is a lifelong shadow that this event cast. And I just said, I want you to hear this. I don't want you to feel like I'm capitalizing on that experience, and please hear, you know. So I played her the song and the video that we just done, and it was released the day of the shooting. And so, you know, what you hope is that people feel hopeful. We have to talk to each other. We have to find a common goal. I mean, about anything, just a common goal.
1: What would you say is the role of faith in your life right now? And how is it expressed in this project?
0: Oh my goodness. I see all of life through a lens of faith. We are all part of creation made by God. And, you know, I mean, my prayer for myself and for everybody is that we fulfill the purpose for which we're made. And so if I do nothing else, I every morning speak the Lord's Prayer and the 23rd Psalm. Slowly, you know, just like you're inside of a solar system, and let the words kind of spin around you and go, where do I fit in all this? And yeah, and then it's interesting. I feel like the older I get, I use less faith language. But that has nothing to do with how everything is oriented in my mind. For God so loved the world, he sent his son. But I just think how we live our lives speaks the loudest. And what people want is to be seen and to be loved and to be accepted at where they are. And I just feel like, I feel like actions speak louder than words.
1: Grant's new album, The Me That Remains, is out now. Now to an update on a story we've been covering for months, the arrest and jailing of Pastor Ezra Jin in China. Last week, we talked to his daughter again and son-in-law about their hope that President Trump would bring up the pastor's case to President Xi. On Friday, the president gave the world an update on his conversations with President Xi about releasing a number of prisoners.
2: I did feel optimistic about the second one. That's now under consideration. The pastor.
3: Mm-hmm.
2: Very optimistic, actually.
3: Yeah.
2: I put him down. I made a point of it.
4: Dear President Trump, our family is beyond grateful for your leadership and pressing for the case of my father, Pastor Ezra Jin, your historic visit in Beijing this week.
5: We have no words. 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
1: So, of course, we will keep you updated on whether China does indeed release Pastor Ezra Jin and the other religious leaders who were arrested in that same sweep last October. That's it for us today here from Rededicate 250 in Washington. Keep it to Fox News Channel for continued coverage of this event. Thank you for joining us. I'm Shannon Bream. Have a blessed week. We'll see you next Fox News Sunday.
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7: Still wants to make a deal. I'm Carmen Roberts, Fox News. Fresh off his trek to China for talks with President Xi Jinping, President Trump is weighing restarting military action on Iran. He spoke with Israeli Prime Minister Benjamin Netanyahu by phone today and reportedly said he expects Tehran to submit an updated peace proposal soon. Fox's Ashley Webster has more from Tel Aviv.
8: The president posting on Truth Social that the clock is ticking and the time is of the essence. It's the same line of statements that we've heard for a number of weeks now. Benjamin Netanyahu calling a meeting of his security cabinet, but that was ordered before he spoke with President Trump. So clearly, trying to get a sense of where do they go next, and that is the big question. We do have reports that say the U.S. and Israel are undergoing the most intense preparations for these renewed attacks against Iran since the ceasefire was agreed last month.
7: Tuesday is primary election day in Kentucky as President Trump continues to seek the ouster of GOP Congressman Tom Massey.
3: President Trump posted on Truth Social Sunday calling Massey, quote, the worst Republican congressman in history. On ABC's This Week, Congressman Massey said he wasn't concerned over GOP Senator Bill Cassidy's loss in Louisiana Saturday and alleged that well-financed opposition has gotten involved.
9: How did this race become the most expensive race in the history of Congress for a primary? It's because three billionaires from outside of Kentucky have funneled millions of dollars in here. They're trying to buy a seat.
3: President Trump endorsed Massey's opponent, Ed Gallrein. Massey has seen the president's anger by voting against the One Big Beautiful Bill and voting for the release of the Epstein files. Gernal Scott, Fox News.
7: And the WHO declares the Ebola outbreak in Congo and Uganda an emergency of international concern. 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

0: I'll let you know when there's no ceasefire. 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
6: Thanks, Scott Cannon. Hour 2, Sean Hannity Show, toll-free this Monday. It's 800-941-SEAN if you want to be a part of the program. Donald Trump, promise made, promise kept. And I'm not sure why our government doesn't trust us enough to think that we can handle the idea that God, the creator of heavens and earth and science now, has shown us that we have universes within universes within universes well beyond human comprehension. You know, the idea that there could be life on other planets. Now, I don't see anything theologically, biblically, that contradicts the idea that God maybe created intelligent life elsewhere. I had, for example, Luigi Venditelli on. I mean, this guy's telling the story. It is unbelievable, his story. And he's been telling this story now forever, is that he worked with the government, actually saying that we have one of these vehicles, if you will, and it's like a flying saucer, the way it's often been described and depicted in Hollywood films. As a matter of fact, I have a cut of my podcast with Luigi Venditelli, and here's what he says.
7: It wasn't moving in a linear fashion. It was one moment it's here, another moment it's here. It's like it's skipping. It's almost like skipping in and out of visual. It's coming towards you, but you're not seeing the whole line. You know what I mean? The whole trajectory. And he says it was very close to them. It was very bright. And he said it was as clear as day. It was a disc. It was lit. He says a yellowish orange light. It was like the whole skin of the craft is lit. It was getting very bright. Bob said that has to do with the propulsion system. It's the way that the skin of the craft has an electrical field on it. And he says, and it just vanished. It just disappeared.
6: Now, that's from Age of Disclosure. One of the stars of that show and the guy that has all the knowledge is Lou Elizondo is with us. Lou, great to have you back, sir.
8: Sean, thank you for having me. It's always an honor and privilege.
6: Why don't you explain your background and the fact that you really can't even tell us everything you know because you still have a top security clearance, and considering you're not part of the government makes me wonder why.
8: Well, great question, Sean. I started off my career after college, joined the Army for a little bit, and then I became a career special agent in counterintelligence. And my focus primarily was counterinsurgency, counterterrorism, and counterespionage. Now, what does that mean? Well, it doesn't really mean a whole lot other than my entire career in the U.S. government was always very no-nonsense. I always consider myself just a facts, ma'am kind of guy. And in fact, when I was in college, I studied medicine, specifically microbiology and immunology. So I've always been a disciple of the scientific methods and principles. But in 2009, all that really changed for me. And it changed when I was brought into a program. I did not, by the way, for the record, I had no idea what it was at the time. But I was brought into a program, asked to provide counterintelligence and security support for this effort. And like many SAPs, they don't tell you what it is until once you get in and you kind of sign paperwork. But I remember the conversation very specifically, speaking to the then director at the time, James Lukacsky, of the program I wound up running, where he looked at me and he said, look, you know, I'm just going to ask you frankly and bluntly, what do you think about UFOs? And I thought for a moment, I looked at him and I told him the truth. I said, I don't. And he said, well, what do you mean? You don't think they're real? I said, no, you didn't ask me that. You asked me what I thought about them. And my honest response is, I don't. I don't have time to think about them. I'm too involved in national security issues and whatnot. So I don't really have an opinion. And And truth be told, when I was younger, I was never really into science fiction as a kid. I wasn't a Star Wars kid. You know, if you were to ask me, I was probably more of a G.I. Joe type of kid than I was Star Wars. So I wasn't into science fiction. But once I got into the program, which everybody now knows is called ATIP, the Advanced Aerospace Threat Identification Program, In the Department of Defense, we love our acronyms. But anyways, the short version of that is called ATIP. That's where I learned the reality that our government, your government, our taxpayer dollars are going on a regular basis to study and investigate UFOs. Despite the public discussion and our statements to the contrary, saying that they're nonsense and we don't really look at them and we don't waste taxpayer money on it, the fact is we did, and we were doing it a lot. And we were funding some very, very interesting things that, quite frankly, amount to nothing less than a national security issue. Again, we can go on for as long as you want about that, but that's really how I got into the program. I often tell people, half jokingly, before I got into ATIP, I couldn't even spell UFO. But it turns out that it's a very, very serious topic, and our government considers it a significant national security issue.
6: Maybe explain to people, because the common vernacular is UFO, but it's also UAP, which is the more common vernacular among people that study this.
8: Correct. Well, there's actually two reasons why we don't really use the term UFO anymore. First of all, there's a lot of stigma that tends to be associated with the word UFO. The moment you say UFO, you think of cheesy 1950s movies with tinfoil hats and, you know, slogans like Elvis on the Mothership. And so there's a lot of stigma involved with that. And then secondly, the fact is that as we understand more about this phenomenon, we realize that they're not really flying. The term UFO isn't even accurate. And what do I mean by that? Because the F in UFO means flying, unidentified flying object. And it's easy to jump to conclusions that when you see something in the sky that is technically flying, but the reality is flight is a combination of four fundamental forces. You have thrust, lift, drag, and weight. And when you can create a lifting body or a wing, you create lift, and therefore you fly. The objects we are seeing don't seem to have the associated technology that we normally assume with flight, meaning there's no wings, there's no control surfaces, there's no obvious forms of propulsion. So yes, they're in the sky, but they're not probably not even really flying in the sense that we associate the term with flight. And then secondly, we also notice these things out in low Earth orbit, as you just mentioned right now with the Apollo missions. We notice them even underwater. They call them USOs. So

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1: Of what is an eight-pointed, kind of looks like a star, and it's submitted by Central Command personnel showing it's a rather strange shaped, and it lasts nearly 2 minutes and shot from an infrared sensor aboard a U.S. military platform, and it depicts an area of contrast resembling an eight-pointed star. Now, one of the things that, you know, as when we talk about unidentified aerial phenomenon, as it's called, and you what we see is a maneuverability and what is obviously different energy sources. In other words, things that defy physics as we know it. In other words, a level of science and a level of power being generated, maneuvers that are just not possible for anything that we are technically capable of creating on this planet. That's what makes it so phenomenal to me.
2: Yeah, you're absolutely right, Sean. In fact, there was some, when I was in ATIP, there was a very famous incident that we used as kind of the gold standard, if you will, for UAP encounters regarding military personnel and whatnot. And it was in 2004 in the November timeframe. And it's now coined as the USS Nimitz incident, or they'll call it the Tic Tac incident. But in essence, you had objects that were being tracked for days by the Spy 1 radar, which was on the USS Princeton at the time, while the USS Nimitz was going out and doing carrier workups. Basically, they go out and they do these military-style drills and kind of play, you know, war games before they prepare to go out to the Middle East on a real deployment. And for many days, it was being encountered, these objects that we could track at 80,000 feet. Now, they were probably higher, but that was at the time the limitation of our capability with really any fidelity with this state-of-the-art radar system called the Spy 1 radar. And so we're picking up these objects coming in and out of around 80,000 feet, and within an instant, and I mean literally an instant, dropping down to 50 feet over the water. And then popping right back up again to that same altitude, their original altitude. Now, why is that a big deal? Well, because it was assessed by some of the scientists that in order to go from 80,000 feet in 0.7 seconds, which is what they calculated, to 50 feet over the water and then pop back up again, would take something like 3 times the annual energy output of the entire continental United States. So we're talking about things that we quite frankly can't replicate. And in many ways, we still don't quite understand fully. And more importantly, we are seeing these UAP with a very interesting curiosity of our military equities, and more specifically, our nuclear equities, our nuclear technology, nuclear propulsion, nuclear power, nuclear weapon systems, to the point where they've actually, these UAP have interfered with our nuclear readiness in the past.
1: All right, quick break, right back. More with Lou Elizondo. He's in the great film. It's a great documentary. It's on Prime. It's called Age of Disclosure. Now with the release of what was the first of many on UAPs. Unidentified aerial phenomenon, formerly called UFOs. This release is pretty spectacular. 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More with Lou on the other side. 800-941-SEAN, our number if you want to be a part of the program as we continue.
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0: with Luis Elizondo. He's the former head of the Pentagon program responsible for the investigation into UAP and also the author of Imminent Inside the Pentagon's Hunt for UFOs. He's also all over the documentary Age of Disclosure. You know, there was an interesting observation because one of the things that these files revealed is in the year that they kind of set as the year that they had the most discoveries was 1965. And in other words, the greatest number of, quote, sightings that they observed. And you go back and you look at these files and they talk about witnesses and what they report seeing. And that they actually report that there was a landing of one of these UAPs, we'll call it that. You know, I'm kind of like you. I kind of followed it, but I didn't really pay that much attention to it. But the more I delve into it, the more fascinated I am by it. And the more, again, I'm coming to believe that this is not an accident that so many people are describing these things.
1: Yeah, you're absolutely right, Sean. There is a very interesting commonality that we have seen over the years, decades, in fact, of these objects. And in fact, it may even go back centuries, believe it or not. Now, you know, I'm an older guy, but I was not, truthfully, I wasn't around for the 1940s when Allied pilots first started reporting these anomalies they called Foo Fighters, they were either going on a mission or coming back. But anybody can look it up and see the term Foo Fighters. And these objects were described as luminous balls that seemed to be intelligently controlled following their aircraft from time to time. And it was seen by many, many, many pilots. And, of course, you had the afterwards the famous Roswell incident in New Mexico, which, by the way, was a very real incident. Now, my time was really more or less in the information we had access to with most fidelity, really the 60s, the 70s, the 80s and 90s and into the present time. What we were seeing were objects, and Timbershed's absolutely correct. There are millions of documents. In fact, there was a recent statement made by the Department of War under Hegseth where he said, you have to keep in mind that there are tens of millions of these documents in the U.S. government's possession. And it's going to take some time for us to review them all, but we will be releasing them in tranches. Now, this is the first time you had a government official admitting that the U.S. government has UFO information like this to the tens of millions, not just one or two. And that a lot of these are really only in paper form, which means a lot of these are going way, way back to the 40s and 50s and 60s. And I know that to be true myself because I actually had my hands on some of these documents when I was at the Pentagon and my team did. And they're very, very compelling. And back to your original question about, you know, the commonality, we've been seeing a commonality in morphology now for many years. So a lot of people are familiar with the disc shaped vehicle or what they might call in the vernacular a flying saucer. But the reality is that there's cigar shaped, there's these enormous triangular shaped vehicles that are often seen. And in fact, there's a NASA photo taken from the surface of the moon where they may have just caught one of these triangular vehicles on camera from the surface of the moon. And you can see that for yourself.
0: All right, quick break, right back. More with Lou Elizondo. He's in the great film. It's a great documentary. It's on Prime. It's called Age of Disclosure. Now with the release of what was the first of many on UAPs, Unidentified Aerial Phenomenon, formerly called UFOs. This release is pretty spectacular. He knows more about it than most anybody on the planet. Father's Day now getting closer. Now, if a major storm, national emergency hit tonight, could your dad instantly reach you and the rest of your family? Well, most people assume, their cell phones are a permanent lifeline in a real crisis. 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Now, that's where the industrial strength walkie-talkie technology of Rapid Radios makes Rapid Radios the ultimate Father's Day gift. 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
0: Born on America's Darkest Day, September 11th, 01, the Tunnel to Towers Foundation has been helping American heroes ever since. 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And after a very brave battle, Andrew lost his life to lung cancer caused by occupational toxins. 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Now, Tunnel to Towers was able to honor Andrew by paying the Donner family's mortgage. 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
5: I'm Paul Stevens. President Trump and Israeli Prime Minister Benjamin Netanyahu speaking today.
6: The prevailing assessment inside of Iran is that President Trump may resort to military action, and Tehran is now deliberately pursuing a strategy of deception and delay with the hopes that buying time will complicate any potential return to war.
5: And that's Fox's Trey Yingston in Tel Aviv. Kentucky GOP Congressman Thomas Massie not backing down from opposing U.S. military operations in Iran.
7: But you can tell that I'm ahead in the polls and they're desperate. That's why they're sending the Secretary of War to my district tomorrow. That's why the president's losing sleep and tweeting about this. That's why AIPAC has dumped another $3 million into my race this weekend.
5: Congressman Massie on ABC's This Week referring to the American-Israel Public Affairs Committee. 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
0: All right, 25 now till the top of the hour. 800-941-SEAN is on number if you want to be a part of the program. All right, we continue our final moments, then we'll get to your calls. 800-941-SEAN with Lou Elizondo, former head of the Pentagon program responsible for the investigation into UAPs. And he's featured extensively in the documentary Age of Disclosure. This upon the release of what is the first of what will be many releases on UAPs, formerly known as UFOs, by the White House this past week. And it's fascinating what they're releasing. The thing that really stands out to me is people that have enormous credibility. This is not a group of nut jobs. For example, if people watch, and I strongly recommend they watch Age of Disclosure, which you can get on Prime Video, you know, you're all over this, and you just exude this, you know, rational, reasonable persona that is like, I know, I read it, I saw it, and no, this was not my wheelhouse until I actually looked at the real science and the real evidence behind it, and we better pay attention to it, and maybe there's something we can learn from all of this, because I don't think there's any doubt. And I'll ask you one last question, and that is, if whatever this is, if it is in fact real and they have the ability to make it here and they're not out to attack us, because if they wanted to attack us, they already would have, and they have power sources that we know not of, they would have probably conquered us in next to no time, and we would all know in a different way. Maybe it's just curiosity on their end. Maybe it's that there's a lot that ultimately we can learn from this that would better the human condition. And I look at it from that standpoint. I wanted to get your final thought on that.
1: I think you're absolutely right, Sean. And in fact, you know, I tend to look at things from an optimistic and opportunity perspective. I do think there's a lot we can still learn. We quite frankly, and I got to be careful what I say, because I still do have a security clearance. You're absolutely right. There's a lot of stuff we have learned already. And that, you know, if you look at, I'll make it very quickly, but if you look back at the original Apollo missions to the moon, some 6,200 life-changing technologies emerged from that little space, decade-long space race with the Russians.
0: More than paid for itself because of the discoveries you're describing. Yes, sir.
1: Absolutely. Absolutely. So I agree with you completely, Sean. I think there's a lot of opportunity here. If we can just get rid of the stigma and taboo, I think we're going to be in much better shape.
0: And I'll add one thing. Even going back, I mentioned Apollo 17, Apollo 11, you know, Buzz Aldrin, for example, recalled several unusual phenomena. That was part of the first release also that he and his crew encountered during the first moon landing, according to these documents. And again, this is just the tip of the iceberg. Anyway, it's called Age of Disclosure. It's on Prime. I urge you to watch it. Luis Elizondo's all over it. Congressman Tim Burchett is all over it. Marco Rubio's all over it. And when you hear their comments and the credibility of all the other people that are interviewed in it, I think you'll come to a very interesting conclusion that maybe you're not anticipating. I really do appreciate your work, your time, and I hope we talk more about this in the future. I expect a lot more information is coming out in the days, weeks, months ahead.
1: Yes, sir, and I appreciate you, Sean. Thank you very much, and your audience. Thank you so much for listening.
0: All right, my friend, thank you. 800-941-SEAN is our number if you want to be a part of the program. All right, let us say hello to John in San Diego, California, Gavin's Communist Utopia. What is up, John? Glad you called. Happy Monday, sir.
4: Okay, Sean, a couple days ago, that idiot AOC mouthed off about you can't become a billionaire by earning it. Well, you've got Steven Spielberg, George Lucas, Michael Jordan, Taylor Swift, LeBron James. It's really not that hard to earn $1 billion as an employee. What is difficult, though, is to make $100 billion. You can't earn that. You have to create it out of nothing, which is much harder than getting paid by someone else $1 billion. So she doesn't know anything about economics, yet somehow she has an economics degree from Boston College, so that school needs to be investigated for its fraud.
0: Well, I know you're talking about AOC and her comments, but her comments go further. And it's interesting. She doesn't deny that she has 2028 ambition, but then she goes on to explain to, I guess she's talking to David Axelrod, that her ambition is to change the country dramatically, which we already know. This is what the radical left, this is why, you know, we started the program today telling you, you know, how sick the Democrats are after the state court decision on their unconstitutional gerrymandering attempts in the Commonwealth of Virginia. You know, and then she doubles down on this idiocy that billionaires, you know, didn't do it on their own. And then she goes even further and says that the American Revolution was against billionaires of their time. And no, that's not why the American Revolution was fought. It was fought to secure independence from Great Britain. It was sought to establish self-governance. There were underlying causes behind that conflict. Oh, you know, like things that you learned in school, like taxation without representation and the Stamp Act and the Townsend Acts and the Tea Act and the, you know, the British attempts to gain greater control over their colony. Guess what? It, you know, then, of course, you have skirmishes like at Lexington and Concord marked the start of the fighting and the shot heard around the world and, you know, culminating in the Declaration of Independence, et cetera, et cetera. Nobody mentioned oligarchs and billionaires. I mean, I mean, this is like Exhibit A of how our public school system is failing us. And if her ambition is way bigger than being president, just know what that means. Understand what this means. That AOC wants her Green New Deal, radical socialism, defund the police, defund the Department of Homeland Security, you know, confiscate wealth from people. That's what they want. And what they're doing in Virginia is exactly what they want.
4: Well, there's one more thing. The billionaires of the time, those were the founding fathers, and they're the ones who started the revolution.
0: Well, and by the way, most of them died poor.
3: Yes.
0: Most of them lost their fortunes.
3: They were the equivalent of billionaires when they started the revolution. And also, this is why the Democrats always say we're a democracy instead of a constitutional republic, because without that constitution in Virginia, we would have that ridiculous Supreme Court now.
0: Listen, look at what they're trying to do today, as I mentioned earlier. You raise a lot of good points. This is why this election matters, this midterm election. I'm not asking anybody to do anything other than commit in your mind, your heart, and your soul that this is the most important midterm election year in your life, that this is the radical left's agenda. This is what they would do if they got power. And just make a commitment that you're not going to give it to them and that they're going to lose and we're going to defy historical trends. Anyway, John San Diego, thank you. George in Texas. George, you're on the Sean Hannity Show. God bless Texas, sir. Glad you called.
20: Thank you, Sean. Pleasure to meet you. Just to get started, I think China is the U.S.'s main adversary. You know, there's something inherently wrong when a nation like Taiwan, who doesn't want anything to do with them, and you have China saying it's our country. So right there, it's flawed. Another thing, you know, they're complaining about U.S. hegemony. I mean, they want to control a free sovereign nation. So I don't even know where their argument is. Number two, I think they have to be contained. I mean, they don't innovate. There's a lot of intellectual theft in terms of...
0: Oh, intellectual property theft is through the roof. I know somebody in business that has had every single patent he's ever gotten on his own, he's brilliant, stolen from him by the Chinese, everyone, and there's nothing you can do.
20: Tesla. They invited Tesla into the country, right? Oh, come on in. We'll open it up. You'll get through the bureaucracy. We'll set it up. So what they do, Tesla goes in, and then they learn from Tesla. They adopt all their manufacturing, the trade secrets, the patents, and then they kick them out, and they copy and imitate electric cars, and then they start to dominate. So getting back to all this, you know, I think Trump is kind of smart. He kind of blows a lot of smoke up. Geez, you know what? And I don't think sincerely Trump really is that enamored with him. I think he does that to flatter him, maybe to get the better of him during negotiation. But I know you're going there, and I'm just curious your view on it, what you hope to accomplish. And, you know, it's a delicate situation because, you know, they're a vital part of the world's global economy. But how do you dance around it? What kind of deals do we look for there?
0: Well, the one thing you can be assured of is Donald Trump doesn't mince words. All right. And now it's interesting that, you know, some of the, I know, for example, Elon Musk will be there. Tim Cook will be there. Larry Fink of BlackRock will be there. Steve Schwarzman will be there. You know, the head of Cisco's will be there. GE Aerospace will be there. Goldman Sachs will be there. MasterCard will be there. Meta will be there. Visa will be there. You know, Elon Musk, I think he may be on Air Force One. I don't know. I have no idea. You know, the good news is I get to talk to and meet a lot of these people and hopefully get some interviews with some of them and get to, you know, let you hear directly from them. You know, I look at it as an opportunity. When push came to shove, yes, I will miss time on the air. I don't like that part of it. The other part of it is I can report directly what I see going on, and they include me in everything, which is very gracious of them. So, you know, I'll be able to give you a front row seat in terms of a lot of what's going on. Okay?
20: You know what worries me a bit is the critical minerals. I mean, when you look at the tariffs, when Trump sort of imposed tariffs, they said, well, look, we're going to restrict critical minerals. That is such an Achilles heel for the U.S. What's your view?
0: Not much longer. We're discovering more and more critical minerals. I know the ones you're referring to right here in the U.S. and with our other partners around the world. 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You can see the videos of this online. 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Your first option should never be lethal force, only if necessary, only under the worst conditions. And if you own a firearm, that's good. I recommend it. You know, learn the safe use of all of these self-defense tools. But you don't want to deal with the financial, legal, emotional weight that comes with pulling a trigger if you don't have to. The beauty of this technology is it's legal in all 50 states. You don't need a permit. You don't need a background check. And it has powerful deterrents, tear gas, kinetic rounds, pepper spray. You can hit a target 60 feet away. One shot can incapacitate anybody for up to 40 minutes. 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

0: Scott Perry in the final hour of Free For All of this program today. And the president went out there and said he wants to get rid of, at least temporarily, the federal gas tax. Here's what he said.
1: Are you going to suspend the federal gas tax?
2: Yeah, I'm going to reduce until the... Let me tell you, as soon as this is over with Iran, as soon as it's over, you're going to see gasoline and oil drop like a rock. Going to be dropping down like a rock. I mean, already, look, just on the basis of, you know, things have happened. When it first came about, 20% of the oil came out of Hormuz. That's a lot. But, you know, with time, it's like they're going to Texas, they're going to Louisiana, they're going to Alaska, a lot of Alaska. Alaska's, you know, sort of, it seems like very far away from Asia, but it's actually a relatively short trip by comparison to other locations they have to go to get oil. And they go into Alaska. In fact, our big problem is we're building bigger docks to fill up. But we have, we've become very big on the filling station.
0: Scott Perry, Pennsylvania, will weigh in on that and much more, and how to get rid of other costs related to gasoline on the other side as we continue.
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0: Now, when we talk about Israel, we're not just talking about a place. We're also talking about a people connected to a promise. Right now in Israel, you see Iran has been targeting densely populated areas, families running to shelters, sirens sounding left, right, and sideways, these cluster bombs hitting cities like Tel Aviv. 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Please help the people in Israel fighting for their very survival in their time of need. 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That's prayifcj.org today.
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5: looking for a plan. I'm Paul Stevens, Fox News. President Trump urging Iran to make a deal with the U.S. This coming as the president returned from his trip to China. Fox's Alex Hogan.
13: The president telling Iran the clock is ticking and that new Truth Social indicating that hostilities could resume if there is no deal between the U.S. and Iran. This also comes as other countries are reacting and responding to the president's historic meeting with China that he returned from earlier this weekend, with today the president holding a phone call with the South Korean president to discuss some of the ins and outs of that meeting. And in Beijing, President Trump says that he and Chinese President Xi Jinping discussed Taiwan. That was a large focus, and that pending $14 billion arms sale to Taiwan in great detail. Those words sparking speculation. Today, Taiwanese President Lai Ching-te says that everyone there is concerned about the issue.
5: And that is Fox's Alex Hogan. A major upset in Louisiana politics. A Republican Senate member and vocal Trump critic Bill Cassidy loses on the Republican side.
14: Carrying the president's endorsement, Julia Letlow far outpaced her opponents. She had about 45% of the vote. Not enough to avoid a runoff. That'll take place on June 27. She'll be facing Louisiana State Treasurer John Fleming. But the defeat of the Republican incumbent, two-term Senator Bill Cassidy, sends a clear message. President Trump remains a dominant force among GOP voters in Louisiana, and he reminded them of Cassidy's vote to convict the president during his 2021 impeachment trial. On social media, President Trump writes, his disloyalty to the man who got him elected is now a part of legend, and it's nice to see that his political career is over.
5: And that is Fox's Jonathan Sary. 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

0: let you know when there's no ceasefire. 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
4: 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Coming up next, our final news roundup and information overload hour.
6: All right, news roundup and information overload hour. Here's our toll-free telephone number this Monday. It is 800-941-SEAN if you want to be a part of the program. This time tomorrow, I will be on Air Force One flying with the president to China for his summit. We'll be checking in on this radio program probably every day. Well, maybe I can check in tomorrow. I'll try. But every day, other than maybe not tomorrow, we will be reporting live and feeding interviews back and so on and so forth that I'll be doing. Now, I know everybody has been watching the events in Iran, and one of the complaints, the biggest complaint people have, is that gas prices have gone up, not nearly as high as when Joe Biden was president. But you know what? Nobody want, if you can pay $2.50 a gallon of gasoline, why do you want to pay $4.25? You don't. And yeah, it's difficult. However, when you think of what's at stake, and that would be a nuclear armed Iran, I don't think it's much of an option. And, you know, as Marco Rubio said and articulated last week when we covered his press conference, imagine if the Iranians did have a nuclear weapon, forget the Strait of Hormuz, they'd be able to hold the entire world hostage and blackmail us constantly around the clock, and there'd be very little we can do to stop it. Now, the president has floated this idea, said it's a great idea. Actually, we're going to take off the gas tax for a period of time. On the federal level, that's 18.4 cents per gallon on gasoline, 24.4 cents a gallon on diesel. Anyway, here to weigh in more on this and much more, Congressman Scott Perry of Pennsylvania. Sir, how are you?
7: Well, Sean, great to be with you. Be careful when you're in China. If they ask you to go get a checkup, don't go. They'll want to harvest your organs. But I know you're a smart guy, Sean. You know.
6: Well, I really appreciate that. The other warnings I've gotten are you better understand that inside your hotel room that they actually have secret hallways and that there are often live people watching and monitoring you in the room. The other piece of information I got is my room is going to be bugged, not if it's going to be bugged.
7: Yep.
6: And that they'll have infrared, you know, night vision cameras that'll be watching me take a shower. And I'm like, oh, that's all very comforting.
7: Yeah, it's the Communist Party of China. And that's the things they do. And of course, you know, we have their accolades and proponents in the United States of America. So just, Sean, you're a smart guy. You'll be careful, I know. And you'll be.
6: Well, I don't think you can be that careful. I mean, my producer said to me, well, just put on a bathing suit when you're going to take a shower. I'm like, well, how do you put the bathing suit on without taking your underwear off?
7: Right.
6: I mean, yeah. You know, you're getting naked at some point, one way or the other. And if the communist Chinese are that interested in me. Now, I'll give you another little piece of the puzzle. And it wasn't exactly the most comforting call, but I did get a call saying, just so you know, they will know you're there and they will pay added attention to you because they're very aware that you are close to President Trump. I said, gee, thanks for the heads up. I really appreciate it.
7: Yeah, the point is to never trust a communist, right? But you already know that. So these people have.
6: Well, you have any tips for me then, Congressman? Because I'm a little befuddled on this.
7: Well, of course, don't say anything that you wouldn't want the Communist Chinese Party to know or hear. And the rest of the stuff, you know, where you change, how do you go to the bathroom and take a shower and all that stuff. Just, you know, you're going to have to give away some of your, what is it, your you're just going to have to be careful there and not be humiliated by knowing that somebody's likely.
6: What is this going to be up on Chinese version of OnlyFans, whatever that site is that I guess has become so popular? I'm going to be on that website, the Chinese version, or what?
7: I don't think so, but just be modest, Sean, and just understand that the Chinese Communist Party has no borders like the United States of America.
6: Well, I'll be honest, Congressman, I already know it because I've gotten phone calls from the FBI, my attorney has, saying that the Chinese have hacked into my phone, the Russians hacked into my phone, and the Iranians hacked into my phone. Why the hell they're so interested in my life, I don't know.
7: Well, you're a problem for them because you're outspoken about China and the Communist Party. But
6: I don't trust President Xi as far as I can throw him. How's that? There's a good start. I'll say that in my room loud and clear.
7: I agree with you. And so that's why they are interested in you. But you just keep holding the line. Hang around President Trump. You'll be safe and you'll make it back and you'll have great stories to tell us. But you wanted to talk about E-15, didn't you? This is
6: well, that's part of it. First of all, do you support the president suspending the gas tax while he finishes up the situation with Iran?
7: Yeah, I always support people paying less taxes. Absolutely. And while we need to fund the federal government's roadway system and the transportation system, we always pay the tax, but there's never any reduction in spending. And so maybe we can actually have a conversation about reduction in spending for our highways and our infrastructure. That would be awesome. So, yeah, absolutely. We want to make sure our money is spent as efficiently as it can be. And I can tell you, as a guy on the Transportation and Infrastructure Committee, that is not the case.
6: Well, okay. So we really don't need it. Then why is it being pushed down our throat and down the throat of, you know, for example, truckers have been suffering enough in this country. Why are they paying more, 30 cents more for a gallon of diesel as a result of this when we really don't need it and our supply is, we have enough supply for a couple hundred years?
7: So this is a long story, Sean. It started probably in the 70s with the agricultural policies of America, where we used to make sure that farmers didn't all grow the same thing because they'd be wiped out in a season. That was gotten rid of in the Nixon administration, and we decided that we were going to produce corn at a massive rate and corn syrup, which, you know, we can get into the health effects of corn syrup and everything that corn is involved in. And this isn't to impugn our farmers because, look, Sean, I started out baling hay and picking fruit and working hard.

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2: What we call knocking. And so we use ethanol to do that. But we don't need as much as we produce, yet the government mandates that we produce it and buy it, and you pay for that in your taxes, and then you pay for it.
3: Well, why don't we just export the E15 and then keep the cheaper gas for ourselves because we don't need it in the first place? In other words, I don't want to ever hurt an American farmer. I mean, they feed not only the country, but they feed the world. And they've gotten so efficient at what they do, they've almost been a victim of their own success.
2: Right, right. Sean, none of these other countries want this ethanol either. You know that when it's less efficient in your gas tank. So if you filled up with a tank of regular gasoline without ethanol, you'd go much further, maybe a third further than a tank full with ethanol added to it. And so who would want a less efficient, more expensive product? Only in America, by the American government. And of course, they're looking to expand this program this week. And we've been willing to help our farmers. I was on the task force and I said, look, I want to help farmers too. I worked on a farm. I'm surrounded by farms. They are struggling, but we've got to get rid of this mandate to produce more than we can actually use because we can't afford it, and it actually raises the cost of gasoline. Who's for that? None of us are for that.
3: Quick break. More with Congressman Scott Perry of Pennsylvania on the other side. 800-941-SEAN, our number, if you want to be a part of the program this Monday. 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

0: continue now. Congressman Scott Perry, Pennsylvania, is with us. 800-941-SHAWN. Your calls are coming up as well, straight ahead. You know, you mentioned a couple of things here. So, and I support our farmers fully. And the question is, if for example, our, for health purposes, you know, high fructose corn syrup is not something that we're really going to want in our diet long term, if we're not going to want to use this to enhance our fuel and it's costing consumers a lot more, okay, there's got to be a way to help our farmers legitimately and not have them suffer massive losses or any losses for that matter, transition into the food, the products that we all want, need, and desire, and keep them whole in the process. Is there a way that you've thought of that you can do that?
1: Yeah, I think we can. I think, look, if they want to open up the year-round market to E15, we're certainly open to that. But then just make sure the renewable fuel standards doesn't mandate that we make and blend so much more than we actually need. What that does, when we require that, then refiners that can't use all that have to buy a thing called a RIN, which is a credit. And the credit actually is going to put refiners out of business. So there's a way to do this, to phase it in and to do it smartly so that you help the farmers at the same time, keep refining, keep lower gas prices, and work yourself out of this system. Look, the farmers in America should be growing sugarcane, but since the 70s, we don't do that anymore either. We just grow corn and make corn syrup out of it. And you know, you already talked about the dietary concerns. Coca-Cola, look, I represent Chocolate Town USA, Hershey. You know, we have these sugar wars in Congress as well. America can make this stuff more cheaply, more efficiently, more safely than any other country on the planet. But yet we choose not to do it because of these boneheaded policies. And so there are solutions. But look, it means that people have to get out of their...
0: Maybe I'm just a little bit old fashioned. And I understand tallow oil is better than, you know, other oils that we use to fry foods, et cetera, et cetera. At the end of the day, I mean, doesn't it really come down to the American people and the choices that they make? I'll give you an example. My producer, Linda, I mean, she couldn't give up cursing after 10 years of trying for Lent, so she decided to give up chocolate for Lent, which to me was a cop-out on her part. And it's just, she is, you know, incapable of actually giving a real sacrifice for Lent. And so it became a long, drawn-out discussion. I don't think a lot of sugar is healthy for anybody. However, if people want to eat that stuff, go right ahead.
1: Right.
0: And at the end of the day, if people choose that they want to eat this, whatever it is they want to eat, why should we really care?
1: Well, it shouldn't be our choice, and we shouldn't mandate these things. Unfortunately, consumers don't really have much of a choice in this thing, because just like the big ethanol lobby, the big sugar lobby, and folks like that determine our choices for us. If you want to buy some of these things, the only thing they're made with is this high corn fructose syrup. And so you really don't have a choice. I mean, I get that Linda has a hard time giving up cussing. I mean, she's living in America listening to some of these people that you talk about on your show every day.
0: Why are you rationalizing her inability to do a simple thing like give up cursing?
1: And I like her, and I represent Hershey, Pennsylvania.
2: See that?
1: Chocolate too. So
2: thank you, Congressman. Somebody with some, you know, some sense.
1: She's got a point there, but you do as well, Sean. I mean, we should have the choice. The point is that these big consortiums, they take over these industries, and the consumer doesn't have a choice, and that's what's going to happen with E15. You won't have a choice, because there's so many trucks that are going to go to the gas station. They only have so many tanks in each truck. They're not going to run a special truck out there for the blend of gasoline that you want. You're going to have to buy what's available, and your car is going to be less efficient. You're going to be paying more for it. And what are your options?
0: If you come up with the perfect solution that won't hurt our farmers, I'm on board, because I agree. The consumer should not pay a hidden tax for gasoline or for diesel. I totally agree with you.
1: Yep.
0: And if we can do it in a way that doesn't hurt our great farmers, I'm all for it.
1: Yep. We can do it, Sean. Just we can do E15 year round. Just phase out the renewable fuel standards, and then we'll buy what the market bears and no more. And you and I won't have to pay extra for it. And that will actually be fuel freedom, which is what we're looking for in America.
0: Congressman Scott Perry, Pennsylvania. Thank you, sir. Appreciate your hard work. 800-941-SEAN if you want to be a part of the program. Don't you love all the advice I'm getting for this trip to China, Linda? It's really given me a very high degree of and high level of comfort. I mean, yeah, why do they care about me?
2: You should be feeling very warm and fuzzy. Sounding great.
0: We'll talk about more on the other side about this.
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4: Carmen Roberts. Saudi Arabia is condemning the drone attack that targeted a UAE nuclear power plant. That's raising fears of renewed conflict with Iran. President Trump spoke by phone today with Israel's prime minister about what's next.
5: We have reports that say the U.S. and Israel are undergoing the most intense preparations for these renewed attacks against Iran since the ceasefire was agreed last month.
4: Fox's Ashley Webster in Tel Aviv. New York's Governor Kathy Hochul is pleading with the Long Island Railroad unions who went on strike yesterday to restart negotiations.
6: The work you do is absolutely vital. Absolutely. I value your labor, and I believe that you deserve fair wages and benefits. But this strike has put all that at risk.
4: The strike has stranded hundreds of thousands of commuters. 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
2: Welcome back, ladies and gentlemen. It's bottom of the hour, 3:30 here on the East Coast, and we are so happy to have you back with us here on the Sean Hannity Show. And guess what we have on the line? Not an impersonator, the real deal, our very own Sean Hannity, as promised, checking in from his trip on the way to China.
19: No, we're in Joint Base. Andrew's getting ready to take off.
2: Oh, my God, don't ruin my moment. I'm trying to make this big, larger than life, you know? You're on your way. It's epic.
19: Some rules, Radio 101. Let me tell you, ladies and gentlemen, you know, you have to talk to the listener directly. You know, that's rule number one in radio. How many years have you been in radio?
2: Am I not allowed to be polite and call them ladies and gentlemen?
19: Ladies and gentlemen, children of all ages, what is this, Ringling Brothers Circus?
2: You could be your own circus show. I mean, I didn't want to tell you and hurt your feelings, but I hear you're going to be doing some interesting things in China, so who am I to judge?
19: It'll be interesting for sure.
2: How has it been so far? You sound exhausted.
19: No, I'm actually trying to talk low because there's like a room full of people out there, including a million Secret Service people. But it's in a whole room. I've already had my bags checked and all that sort of thing. And I will tell you, they do a great job. I will tell you, the brave men and women in Secret Service are amazing. The number of people, the logistics involved in this is unbelievable when you actually watch it up close and personal. Now, for the president, it's easy for him. I mean, somebody will pack his clothes, get him ready. I mean, he's been busy all day. The Secretary of War has been in hearings all day. I understand he's coming on the trip. I'm just getting a little bit of word that, you know, there are going to be a lot of people on the plane. I don't want to give it away now, and hopefully I'll get a chance to talk to a lot of them and be feeding all that back to you. And, you know, it's not a fun trip. It's not a play trip. It's a work trip. And it's really important, too. I mean, look, I don't care, you know, what's going on with Iran. I believe is going to resolve itself, as I say every day. And I think that will be sooner than later. It will be on the president's timetable, not anyone else's. It is interesting, the new quotient there, which is the UAE now, you know, separating from OPEC. I think that will help increase oil production, which will lower prices, supply and demand crisscross. That dictates the price. And I think that's going to be very good. But they're also engaged themselves with the Iranians, which is now another problem because you got the U.S., Israel, now the UAE. And, you know, I think on the other side of this, I think the guy that's been most right on it is probably Lindsey Graham. So that's going to be a part of it. But with all that said, you know, our number one top geopolitical foe is China. And, you know, for example, you know, a very close friend of mine who's a great inventor. And he has more patents than anybody I know in the world, and every one of those patents, without exception, has been stolen by the communist Chinese. I know Elon Musk is going to be here. How much of his technology that he developed, for example, for electric cars, was likely taken by the Chinese?
2: Without question.
19: He meant to be a partner. And you know I love Tesla because I own one. It's the best car I've ever driven. and I didn't buy it for, quote, environmental reasons. But so, you know, there's a lot of high stakes issues here in play. I'm sure the issue of Taiwan will come up. I'm sure the Iranian situation comes up. I'm sure the Strait of Hormuz comes up. You know, the president also, you know, people really, it frustrates me that they don't listen to him and they don't want to understand him. They just have this knee-jerk reaction to hate him. But one thing he's always made clear that people do need to understand, he expects his geopolitical foes to be looking out for their country first. He's America first, and he expects President Xi to be China first. He expects Putin to be Russia first. And, you know, the Iranians are too stupid to be anything first because they just want to be suicidal and dumb because they come from a death cult. So I don't know if you can even count them in any category. The North Koreans would be the same thing. You know, it was pretty miraculous what the president did in his first term with Kim Jong-un, little rocket man. All he ever gave of Kim Jong-un was his time. And that's it. And then the rockets stopped being tested. They stopped being fired. The remains of American soldiers that have been held for decades and decades were returned. And, you know, we kind of hit this space of detente that is, for the most part, held ever since. Do I expect that there's going to be any massive, huge revelations? No, but I can tell you this. The one thing that I know about President Trump, having known him for 30 years, is he leaves nothing on the table. He will leave nothing unsaid. And whatever he wants to tell President Xi, he's going to tell him. If he thinks a deal is in the best interest of the U.S., he will make that deal. If it's not, he's not making that deal. And all of these people, they're going to be scratching their stupid, you know, legacy media mob wooden heads that don't want to understand him, will never be able to absorb that that's what his agenda is. Interesting, fun side note, part of this, when I went with him on the Gulf State trip, and we went to Saudi Arabia and Qatar, Qatar, however you prefer to pronounce it, and the UAE, I'm just telling you from experience, the man does not sleep, period, end of sentence.
2: I know somebody like that.
19: Who? Me.
2: Yeah, exactly like that.
19: In the 30 years I've known President Trump, I have talked to him every hour on the 24-hour clock. That means 1 a.m., 2 a.m., 3 a.m., 4 a.m., 5 a.m., 6 a.m., 7 a.m., you name it. We've spoken multiple times in every hour. And, you know, you have to admire somebody that is that devoted, dedicated to his job. I mean, people wonder, you know, the media got no access to Joe Biden. Joe Biden was not capable of doing what Donald Trump does on a daily basis, right? And President Trump does it every day. I thought he was hilarious yesterday. And they're like a bunch of robotic, you know, brain dead people. They don't get his sense of humor. He's just messing with them the whole time. No one human being on the face of the earth takes up more space in people's brains than Donald J. Trump. It's just
2: and he does it rent free. I mean, he really is. He's always a capitalist.
19: I mean, look at Gavin Newsom, for example. Case in point. Now, I have lived rent free in his head. I don't know why he's obsessed with constantly, you know, going after me, but it's nothing compared to his stalking of President Trump. And I actually think in the end, he's kind of fell for the bait. And I think he hurts himself every time he does it, because then that gives Trump another reason to hit him, which is awesome.
2: Yeah, but I think to your point, you know, Gavin Newsom, first of all, how he ever got through that thick, disgusting mound of hair on his head to even get rent-free in his brain is amazing. But to be perfectly fair to you, Sean, you know,
19: put a filter on Linda. So, you know, for the rest of the week, while I'll be reporting in every day, and we're going to send back interviews every day, I am not responsible for whatever comes out of your mouth.
2: What does that mean? I'm always on my best behavior. Take it easy.
19: First of all, you know, sauce, you know, silver palate pasta.
2: Listen, if that's the worst thing that comes out of my mouth, the audience will be grateful because I say it right and you don't.
19: In this room. How do you say sauce? Just asking. sauce. He says it like a normal person.
20: First of all, you asked a stranger. For all I know, you gave him a 20. I can't see anything.
19: New York. No, I'm not giving him a 20. I didn't give him a 100. I didn't give him a penny. How do you say talk radio? Talk radio. Normal, not like you. It's not talk radio. It's not New York. It's not Silver Palapas to sue us. You know, you do know that you speak an entirely different language that I have to decipher.
20: You're a disaster. This is how you want to part for China. China. You know, I know somebody else who's very popular who talks a little different.
19: Who?
20: Mr. Trump.
19: Yeah, but he's just messing around. You can't help it.
20: That's not true. Are you going to ask the president about Eileen Wang while you're on the plane?
19: The woman that was...
20: The mayor.
19: Yeah.
20: Of Arcadia, who is an illegal agent for China. I'm like, oh, this is a fun way to start the trip.
19: Yeah, but and then she got elected mayor. I couldn't believe
20: it. I know. I'm like, oh, Newsom, did you know her too? I'm just curious. Maybe that's why he's so freaked out.
19: Look, one of the biggest issues, Fox covered it today, to me, is why is China buying up thousands and thousands of acres of American farmland, ranch land, land near military installations? That troubles me a lot. I mean, if I went over there with a boatload of money, like all the money you have, and I tried to buy up those very things in President Xi's China, do you think I'd get to first base? Do you think I'd have any shot?
20: Absolutely not.
19: That?
20: Absolutely not.
19: Not. Well, why are we letting them do it?
20: 100% right. I'm very afraid of these AI data centers. That's the stuff that has my stomach turning. We're seeing a lot of eminent domain foreclosures.
19: Yeah, where is she out in California?
20: Who, Eileen Wang?
19: Yeah.
20: She is in Arcadia, California.
19: Yeah, that's what I thought.
20: Instead of being the People's Republic of China, it's the People's Republic of California. It works out just great for her.
19: Look, we have a couple of things working in our favor going in. Their economy is going to Adam Schiff. That's number one. Number two, the president being tough on trade and tariffs, that has put a dent in their economy. I don't like that there are reports they've been helping the Iranians. They're close to the Russians. You know, they're close to all the wrong people. There is an axis of evil, but there's always been one. And, you know, there probably always will be one. And in this case, it's Russia, it's China, it's Iran, it's North Korea. And so, you know, I mean, the only thing I can say is, I mean, I wish people had a greater understanding and confidence. There's nothing that's not going to be said there. I mean, when you have President Trump, Marco Rubio, Pete Hegseth, all these people, you know, none of them are going to give a flying rip what President Xi thinks. They're not. And he can bring up whatever agenda items they want. Unless it's beneficial to America, it's just not going to happen. It's really that simple. Do I wish I could be a fly on the wall? Hell yeah. I mean, I think that'd be the coolest thing on earth. But, you know, I've got to be able to pay the bills.
20: Listen, you are in a very unique experience. And that was why I had said to you that I wanted you to do this without the stress of a million other things on your shoulders, like this show. So
19: it was also technically a little more
20: problematic
19: than usual.
20: But I do think, Sean, in some regard, I mean, you know, we're all kind of watching you. You're taking this trip for all of us. You know, you're the average Joe on the plane, right? You're the guy who gets to go, and you kind of are that fly on the wall.
19: I'm like the son of the prison guard, waiter, and, you know, family court officer that gets, you know, that, trust me, growing up, nobody ever thought I'd be on Air Force One. I do pinch myself. It is a great honor. And to kind of pass that experience on, and be able to pass it on to our great audience, which has given me this amazing life. I'm so grateful to all of them. It did get a little eerie last week when the guy called in. I have a premonition. Don't go. Don't go on the trip.
20: That was creepy.
19: Yeah. Well, unfortunately, people in my life heard it, too. I'm like, oh, no.
20: Listen, man, everybody's got a family. And, you know, you're somebody's, you know, spouse, somebody's brother, somebody's father.
19: My last words. What did I say? You know what I said. First of all.
20: Hasta la vista, baby. I thought it was weird. Yeah.
19: What did I say?
20: Hasta la vista, baby.
19: Well, I could say you can add that to my remarks. I'll put that in there. I said, first of all, thank you for the amazing, undeserved life that I've had, number one. And I want everyone to keep fighting for the greatest country God gave man. I want God to bless all of our audience, all of the people, my kids, everyone, Ainsley, everyone near and dear, my radio family, my TV family, my audiences. Thank you so much. I love you all. I will be praying for all of you. I know where I'm going. I believe that there is a God in heaven, and that's where we're all headed. We all really are on God's time when you think about it.
20: We're never promised more than the day we're in. And on that note, Sean Hannity, safe travels, and we will check in with you tomorrow.
19: Dumping me off my own show.
20: I am. It's actually kind of fun. It's a lot of power.
19: Wow. That didn't take long. All right. I will be checking in tomorrow from China. All right?
20: All right, boss. Safe travels.
19: Have a great show. Tell Rose we love her, and I said hi.
20: Will do, boss.
19: 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Talk later.
20: Talk later. 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
0: Born on America's darkest day, September 11th, 01, the Tunnel to Towers Foundation has been helping American heroes ever since. 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

0: Welcome back to the Sean Hannity Show. My name is Rose, and I'm sitting in for him today. Loved the interview, Linda, that you did with Sean. That was awesome just to get an update. It'll be interesting to hear as the days go by what else is transpiring. We have former Speaker of the House and bestselling author Newt Gingrich joining us next after the break. Don't go away, because he's my personal favorite. 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Our phone number here, because I'd love to hear from you, is 800-941-SEAN. 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
3: A drone strike drives up tensions. I'm Carmen Roberts, Fox News. A drone that targeted the United Arab Emirates' only nuclear power plant today is raising concerns of renewed military action against Iran. Saudi Arabia's foreign ministry condemned the strike, even as no one steps up to claim responsibility. Fox's Alex Hogan has more from the White House.
4: Axios is reporting that the president is expected to hold a Situation Room meeting with members of the top national security team on Tuesday over the war in Iran. It comes as just earlier he issued a warning to Iran, saying this quote on Truth Social, "For Iran, the clock is ticking and they better get moving fast or there won't be anything left of them at times of the essence."
3: And President Trump also talked with Israeli Prime Minister Netanyahu by phone today about what's next with Iran. An Idaho air show organizer says four crew members ejected safely after two Navy jets collided at the show today. Kim Sykes with the Silver Wings of Idaho said the crash occurred off base, and she did not see the crash but saw the smoke afterwards. The Mountain Home Air Force Base said in a social media post that it was on brief lockdown following the crash. It happened during the Gunfighter Skies air show. Responders are on the scene. And a major shakeup in the U.S. Senate after Louisiana Republican senator and vocal Trump critic Bill Cassidy lost his party's primary following yesterday's election. And fellow Senator John Kennedy from Louisiana tells Fox News.
5: The result was predictable. Ground control to Major Tom. The polls have shown for well over a year that Senator Cassidy was in trouble. I think President's endorsement of Congresswoman Letlow was sort of the icing on the cake.
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6: Secretary of State Marco Rubio, here we are on board Air Force One. We're headed to China. These meetings are very critical. I mean, my first question, do you view China as our top geopolitical foe?
7: Yeah, it's both our top political challenge geopolitically, and it's also the most important relationship for us to manage. I mean, it's a big, powerful country. It's going to continue to grow, but we're going to have interests of ours that are going to be in conflict with interests of theirs. And to avoid wars and maintain peace and stability in the world, we're going to have to manage those. There are clearly areas where they're so important for the United States that we're going to have to raise those issues, and we'll continue to do so. The president's going to continue to do so. There might be some areas of cooperation, too, and we want to make sure we don't walk away from those.
6: You know, it's interesting. The one thing the president always says, he's America first. He understands President Xi is going to be China first. Putin will be Russia first. I think having that understanding is a little bit unique, historically speaking, as if we should be surprised that they put their country above ours.
7: Actually, foreign policy and national security matters work best when you understand that point. Every country should do what's in the best interest of their country. And then where there are areas of alignment, where what's in our best interest and their best interest are aligned, that's where you have cooperation. That's where you have alliances. That's where you have strong bonds of friendship. When there's conflict, that's between what they want and what we want. That's where the work of diplomacy and these personal relationships between the leaders are so critical. And there are times when some of those issues of conflict are irreconcilable. I think Iran is an example of that. The clerical regime wants to have a nuclear weapon, and the world, led by President Trump, says that's completely impossible, cannot happen. So, unfortunately, there's some areas like that where it comes up. But there are areas where, if we can find areas of commonality, that's very powerful and important. But we will have to manage these bilateral differences because they're very significant. And when it's two big, powerful countries, you know, that falling apart could have tremendous significance on the global economy and on global peace.
6: I want to get back to Iran in a second. Let me stay on China. Trade, tariffs, intellectual property theft, Taiwan. Their help of Iran, I think, is part of it also.
7: Yeah, all those topics will come up. There's no doubt about it. In the case of the Indo-Pacific, Taiwan, and so forth, it's not in China's interest or anyone's interest for there to be any sort of forced change in the status quo. I think stability there is very important. We've made clear to them, you know, that any support for Iran would obviously be detrimental for our relationship. That obviously is going to come up in this conversation. On trade, look, the United States is very clear. We have to be able to make our own stuff. We cannot depend on China or any country, for that matter, for 100% of anything that we need. You know, when you depend on any other country for 100% of what you need, you're very vulnerable. Likewise, you know, China wants the world to be dependent on them for 100%, because it gives them strength and leverage. So that's a perfect example of an area in which our interests are not aligned. But the president's very committed to bringing back factories, bringing back industrial capacity to the United States, and diversifying where we get our rare earths, our critical minerals, our supply chains.
6: You know, President Trump has described President Xi to me in interviews as stoic, all business. No niceties in that sense, although there will be a state dinner. Now, I know this is your first trip to China, but not your first go around with China.
7: Yeah. Well, look, their system is very disciplined. It's very focused. When you speak to them, they have an agenda. They go through that agenda. The president's style is quite different, but they seem to have a very good, at least interpersonal relationship, and that's important. Look, the differences between the countries remain, but the ability to manage it becomes not easy, but easier when the heads of state have a good working relationship, and they seem to.
6: Yeah, well, I think so, too. What would you say What is your read on President Xi? I mean, you read that their economy is struggling. You read that he's isolated. You read both Putin and President Xi have a pretty high degree of paranoia. What is your read as you look at President Xi from a distance going into the meeting?
7: Yeah, I think my read has been what I think has been for a while, and that is China has a plan. I mean, they clearly view themselves, they believe they will be the world's most powerful country. They'll surpass the United States, and they have a plan to do it. And they're executing on that plan, and I don't blame them. If I were the Chinese government, I'd have the same plan. We, on the other hand, don't view it that way, and we don't want to see anything. We're not trying to constrain China, but their rise cannot come at our expense. Their rise cannot come at our fall. So there's an area where we're just going to have a difference of opinion. But my view of them and of the government in China is they're very confident. They have a plan, and they're trying to execute on that plan, which is fine. I understand that from a nation state perspective. But when that plan is in conflict with the national interest of the United States, we need to do what's right for the United States. And that'll come up on this trip. But more importantly, that'll be a feature of this relationship for a long time.
6: It's not a fair question to ask, but if you had a goal coming out of this summit, because this is a big deal that you're going, that the president is going, the Secretary of Defense is on this plane, and so many others, and every top business leader in America is going on this trip. It's kind of crazy. If you had a goal, what you would like, you would say would be, how would you define a successful trip?
7: Well, I think it's already a success because we're going, and we're going to be able to talk to them as opposed to at them. You know, one thing is to exchange phone calls, and another thing is to put out messages and press releases and statements. But when the leaders are actually engaging personally, not just the president to president, but me with their foreign minister and Pete Hegseth with their defense minister and so forth, it creates channels of communication that can prove valuable in a time of potential conflict or where there might be heightened tension. So that's important. I also think, and we're not prepared to announce this yet, but there are a couple of unique areas of cooperation that we can work together on. The obvious ones are obviously fentanyl precursor production, which China, because their system can do this, can really crack down on that. That would help lower fentanyl deaths in the United States. And there are a couple other areas of international relations where perhaps we intend to talk to them about discreetly. We're not going to announce it in the media, but areas that we both share some concern over.
6: I have a friend of mine. He's a great inventor. And the level of intellectual property theft not just impacted his entire business, but it's impacting many American companies. Big issue?
7: That's right. An enormous issue. And one that we're going to continue to raise, even as we try to protect our companies and our competitive advantage, we're going to raise that with them. I don't think there's any point in denying that the fact of the matter is that a lot of the advancements, not all, but a lot of the advancements you've seen in the commercial sector, in the industrial sector, in the technological sector in China, is a product of intellectual property theft and or reverse engineering, which is the same thing, of our own technology. So that has to be addressed. But I also think we can't only rely on that. We have to stay ahead of the curve on innovation. You know, one thing is if you're stealing or taking the stuff that was cutting edge 5 years ago, but the things that are going to be cutting edge 5 years from now, we've got to continue to invest and push our companies to continue to stay ahead of that pace of theft and continue to lead the world in innovation.
6: Maybe the best way to transition to the issue of Iran, which I want to ask you about, is that China's both public statements and their actions, although it was interesting that a Chinese tanker got hit in the Strait of Hormuz, but obviously they've been taking a very different position. You keep reading the intelligence and

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2: Han didn't do it deliberately, but they did it. It happened. And so that's why these Chinese ships are stuck in there. The second is, I don't think that China, it's a huge source of instability. It threatens to destabilize Asia more than any other part of the world because it's heavily reliant on the Straits for energy. And the third reason is because China's economy is export driven, meaning their economy is fueled not by what they consume domestically, but by what they make and sell to other countries. Well, if all the countries of the world economies are melting down because of this crisis in the Straits, they're going to be buying less Chinese product, and the Chinese exports are going to drop precipitously. So it's in their interest to resolve this. We hope to convince them to play a more active role in getting Iran to walk away from what they're doing now and trying to do now in the Persian Gulf.
3: You know, I thought you had a lot of jobs by being the Secretary of State and the NSA, head of the NSA. Then you had to go in and become White House Press Secretary.
2: Caroline is irreplaceable. I was just a pitch-in.
3: Seemed that you like it. It seemed like you're having fun.
2: Well, yeah, I don't know if I'd have fun if I had to do it every week. But one time ain't too bad, and I enjoyed it, you know, and it was about foreign policy mostly, so I was honored to be able to do it. But we can't wait till Caroline gets back. She had a beautiful baby, and we wish her the best, but we can't wait to see her back.
3: The picture was beautiful. But now that we are on the issue of Iran, let me specifically ask you, because it seems like there are two major issues that just continue to percolate. And I had a conversation with the president, a private conversation, and I did ask him if I could talk about it. And it was, you know, I asked him maybe a week ago, I said, you know, are you going to go back to bombing? I said, you could probably wipe out their economy in 15 minutes. He goes, no, Sean, I could knock it out in 5. He goes, but then he said something, and you referenced this in your press when you were filling in for Caroline. And you said, imagine the world with a nuclear-armed Iran, and forget about the Strait. They would hold the entire world hostage.
2: That's right.
3: There always seems to come out of nowhere these bizarre conspiracy theories. Oh, the president is doing this for Israel, or for Fox News host, or Bibi Netanyahu. That, I ask everybody, did he have any choice based on what Steve Witkoff told us?
2: No, look, every president in the last 20 years has been worried about the Iran nuclear program. Obama did a nuclear deal with them because he was worried about it. Not a good nuclear deal, but he made one. The president reversed it and imposed crippling sanctions and took out Soleimani, who was a threat to the United States. Joe Biden was begging to get back into a nuclear deal with them. The whole world, you know, the French, the Germans, the UK, they imposed new sanctions on Iran last year, snapback sanctions, because of the nuclear threat. The whole world has seen Iran was building up a conventional capability where they would have so many missiles and so many drones that they could overwhelm anybody's defenses. Once they had that, nobody could do anything about their nuclear program, because they would say, if you attack our nuclear program, we will wipe out 6 countries in the Gulf region and you won't be able to defend against it. You won't have enough patriots, you know, because you get these swarms of drones, these swarms of rockets. They were on the verge. In a year from now, they would have been at that point. The president said that's an intolerable risk. People are struggling to make that connection, but the connection is very real. They were building such a high number. They were going to have so many drones and missiles that no one can attack Iran, because the result would be catastrophic for the region. And once they had that immunity, then they would break out towards a weapon. We knew that. The president is not going to allow that to happen under his watch.
3: Yeah. Let's go to the Western Hemisphere. And what is the relationship with Venezuela? And I know it's got to be an issue near and dear to your heart.
2: Yeah.
3: I know your family background, and that's Cuba.
2: Well, on Venezuela, it's been 4 months. So I think we've made some steady progress on improving Venezuela. Look, we're trying to normalize that place. This was a place where a country of incredible wealth, but all the wealth was being stolen. It wasn't going to benefit the Venezuelan people. So we've created mechanisms. You know, all the money they make on oil now goes into a bank account in New York, and it's audited by KPMG, and it's being used to pay the salaries of teachers and firefighters and police officers and university professors. So for the first time in over a decade, the wealth of the country

0: is actually benefiting the people of Venezuela, but there's more work to be done. Ultimately, as we work through this process, we will have to reach a stage of transition where you're going to have to normalize your government. There's going to have to be, you know, a process that's legitimate, that people look at and say, this is a legitimate permanent government, presidency, elections, things of that nature. That moment has to arrive, but it has to be, we don't want to wait too long. We want to see it happen, but you don't want to move too fast either, because the whole thing can break. So it's a difficult thing to manage, but it's only 4 months in, and I think we should be pleased. Venezuela is a better place today than it was 4 months ago, but it needs to continue to stay on that path. In the case of Cuba, is a very different situation. There is no economy in Cuba. To the extent there's any wealth in Cuba, it doesn't go to the people. It doesn't even go to the government. The wealth is controlled by a company owned by military generals. They take all the money. They're sitting on billions of dollars. Okay, this is a country where people are literally now eating garbage from the streets, but they have a company that controls all of the money making there that's sitting on $15-16 billion. So it's a broken, non-functional economy, and it's impossible to change it. I wish it were different, but I believe, it's my personal opinion, you cannot change the economic trajectory of Cuba as long as the people who are in charge of it now are in charge of it. That's what's going to have to change, because these people have proven incapable. I hope I'm wrong. We'll give them a chance, but I don't think it's going to happen. I don't think we're going to be able to change the direct trajectory of Cuba as long as these people are in charge in that regime.
1: If these people are not in charge, I mean, I can envision American wealth and companies that would be, it could become,
0: yeah,
1: the destination.
0: The one thing Cuba would enjoy is an enormous expatriate community, you know, Cuban Americans that would go back and invest. But I think there would be interest globally. Look, they have significant mineral deposits in Cuba. You know, and some of the rare earth minerals, some of the best in the world. They have obviously an incredible opportunity with tourism, with agriculture, very rich farmland. So Cuba should not be a poor country. Its people should not be starving. Its people should be prosperous. And what's most interesting is you see Cubans everywhere in the world, in the United States, but you see them in Europe, you see them in Panama. Cubans leave Cuba, they go to other countries, and they become successful. The only place in the world where Cubans can't seem to prosper and succeed is in Cuba.
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0: Hey, it's Mark Simone here for Sean Hannity. Now, we're going to hear more of this exclusive interview with Marco Rubio in just a few minutes. And then make sure you watch Hannity Tonight, exclusive interview with the president. President Trump will talk about what happened in the summit. This will be the first exclusive, long, detailed interview about exactly what happened. It's tonight at 9 on Hannity on the Fox News Channel. But don't go away. More with Marco Rubio coming up next.
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4: I'm Paul Stevens. Many Democrats not pulling punches about the U.S.-Israel and the current war in Iran.
5: Prime Minister Netanyahu said that he'd been waiting 40 years for somebody to go to war with him in Iran. He found a president stupid enough to do it. I blame Donald Trump for that decision, but here we are.
4: Maryland Democratic Senator Chris Van Hollen on NBC's Meet the Press. The White House says it's still pursuing a peace deal with Iran. Officials in Taiwan, meantime, still trying to gauge President Trump's trip to China last week and a meeting with Xi Jinping.
6: He mentioned that he heard a lot about Taiwan. You know, he heard a lot about Taiwan these 2 days in Beijing. But the problem is he heard only their side of the story. You know, he heard the Chinese story.
4: Taiwan's representative to the U.S., Alexander Yui, on CBS's Face the Nation. 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
1: Well, it's Mark Simone here for Sean Hannity. Normally, I'm on our big flagship station, WOR in New York, or on iHeart. Now, tonight, Hannity, 9 o'clock, Fox News Channel, exclusive hour-long interview with President Trump. He'll go over everything that happened in the summit. Now, Sean is with the president, traveling on Air Force One with the whole delegation, been in China for a couple of days. And then on the way over, I mean, it's like a 27-hour flight. You got plenty of time. he did this wonderful exclusive interview with Secretary of State Marco Rubio. Let's take a listen.
2: So Vladimir Putin recently said, and I thought this was interesting, that the war with Ukraine may be coming to an end. One of the things, I always talk a lot about the next generation of weaponry. I think we see that on display in our conflict with Iran that we've had. I mean, Midnight Hammer, Epic Fury, two examples. What the Israelis have done, more examples. But what's interesting, Ukraine has really impressed me. They seem to be creating the next generation of drone every 4 to 10 days. And between drones and robots, who would have thought 4.5 years ago,
3: yeah,
2: they would still be in this fight? I didn't expect that.
3: Well, there's no doubt that the necessity of fighting this war has caused the Ukrainians to develop new tactics, new techniques, new equipment, new technology that is creating a sort of hybrid asymmetrical warfare. That's impressive, no doubt about it. I mean, if you look at the Russians are losing 5 times as many soldiers a month as the Ukrainians are. And the Ukraine is a smaller country and a smaller army for that matter. Although the Ukrainian armed forces are the strongest, most powerful armed forces in all of Europe, just to be clear, right now. Obviously because a lot of the assistance they've gotten, but also because of the battlefield experience that they've gained. As far as the broader conflict, the president just wants to see the war end. He thinks it's a crazy war. And he's right. I mean, you have people dying in massive numbers on both sides. Ukraine is going to spend 2 decades rebuilding. The damage to the Russian economy is extraordinary. The Russians are losing 15 to 20,000 soldiers a month, dead, not injured, dead. It's a bad war. And we stand prepared. The president stands prepared. His team stands prepared to facilitate a diplomatic end to the war. Unfortunately, we've lost some momentum over the last few months for a variety of reasons. The Ukrainians feel increasingly confident about their battlefield position. They got through the winter. The Russians feel a little bit optimistic because the price of oil is up. But hopefully, you know, whether it's Vladimir Putin's statement or anything else, hopefully we'll reach a point here soon where both parties re-engage and we're prepared to play the role to mediate and to bring that to a conclusion. I think we're the only country in the world that can. If somebody else wants to try, they should do it. But both sides keep telling us we're the only ones that can. In the end, the president wants to see the war end. And if there's something he can do and we can do to help it end, we're going to do it.
2: So you had an opportunity recently to meet with Pope Leo from Chicago,
3: yeah,
2: an American. The only thing that surprised me about his conflict, and I went to Catholic schools for 12 years. I studied Latin. I studied theology, etc. And he said, God doesn't support any conflict. And I'm like, the God of the Old Testament, same as the God in the New Testament. I could start with, you know, David and Goliath. I'm not sure if I agreed with that. And I got killed, you know, in the media. How dare I challenge the Pope? But how did the meeting go? Take us inside.
3: It was a positive meeting. Look, I think I always start with the premise that the papacy and the Pope is not a political office. It's covered by political reporters as a political office, but it's not. It is it's the vicar of Christ. For those of us who are Roman Catholic, it's the belief that he is the successor of Peter and on earth. And so now in that realm, you're going to make statements about social policy and even global policies that are going to touch on politics. And consistently, the church has said that they want to promote peace, that they prefer to avoid wars. They don't like wars. And that's been a position for a long time. Obviously, our perspective is different in that regard. I agree. We wouldn't want wars either. We're not, I don't think we're in favor of war. But for a nation state, which is different from a religious office, for a nation state, there are threats to your security and to the well-being of your people that have to be addressed, ideally through a diplomatic means. But there are conflicts and there are issues in the world that cannot be solved diplomatically, no matter how hard you try. There's been over a decade of work done to try to diplomatically solve Iran's desire and ambition to have a nuclear weapons program. We haven't gotten any result. What was the diplomatic solution for an Adolf Hitler, as an example?
4: None.
3: There was none, right? And unfortunately led to a war. So that's where I think the realm of the geopolitical is different. And has to, we are obviously guided by our faith and we're instructed by our faith. That's the compass by which we live our lives. We also have an obligation to the national security of our country, and that has to be taken into account. That's our primary job, is to keep Americans safe. And that's why we're involved in Iran. That's why we're involved in anything we do around the world.
2: What about the Pope? Was he receptive to your comments and what you
3: said? Well, I found him very, you know, it's very unique because traditionally you're meeting with a Pope and, he, you know, he's going to have an accent or he's going to have an interpreter. This is an American Pope. I mean, we spoke for over an hour. We talked about a lot of topics, by the way.
2: He likes Chicago baseball. I think he likes the White Sox.
3: Yeah, he does. And, but this is a Pope, by the way, that understands the United States very well. Obviously, he follows our news very carefully. He's quite aware of current events in our country. But also, we had a lot of other things to talk about. He's concerned about religious freedom. You know, he just came back from Africa, where the church is growing very fast, but ISIS and other terrorist elements are threatening Christians in Africa. I think he's concerned about events in Latin America. He had just had a visit from the bishops of Venezuela. Yeah. So he wanted to inquire as to how I thought that was going. We've actually worked with the church in Cuba. We after the hurricane, we distributed or have tried to distribute over $6 million of humanitarian aid via the Catholic Church. We've offered to do more. We've offered to distribute $100 million of humanitarian aid to the Cuban people through the church, and the regime has denied it, the Cuban regime. So there was a lot we covered.
2: And this time, I don't know. I think just to be Secretary of State, that's a pretty cool jacket they gave
3: me. Yeah, it was a gift that somebody gave me, and it's good to wear it on the plane.
2: You were a senator for all these years. I've known you for so many years. We've had a friendship for so many years. How do you compare this job to everything else you've done?
3: Well, it's quite different, right? The work of a legislator involves constituent service, and it involves writing of legislation, committee meetings, oversight, and I enjoyed doing all of that. And it was an important era in our life. This was a very different opportunity. This isn't the executive branch. Here, you're actually executing on laws, and you're basically executing the president's foreign policy. So I enjoy the role, I enjoy the job, and I enjoy working for this president because he's willing to do what others talk about but don't do. You know, when you say, well, we can't do that, and you'll say, why? That's his question. Why? Why can't we do that? Why hasn't this been done before? He is willing to do what others are not willing to do. He is willing to solve unfinished business and not leave it for the next guy or gal. And I admire that, and it's a lot of fun to be a part of it.
2: You know what's frustrated me is there are some that interpret the Trump doctrine, as I call it, as isolationism. Well, he took out the ISIS caliphate, took out Soleimani, Baghdadi, dropped the mother of all bombs on Afghanistan, Midnight Hammer, and he will wrap up Epic Fury. And he did make the raid on Maduro. But I see three lessons he's learned in history. And this is the last question. And I see that he saw that over 100 million souls died in the last century. So if you can take out or neutralize a threat ahead of time, it's smart. I also think he learned from Reagan, peace through strength. He built up the military in his first term. And I love the idea that he doesn't want to be an occupational force and doesn't want forever wars. Yeah.
3: I do, and I would just add one more element to it. America's going to be engaged in the world. This is not about turning inward, but we are going to engage in the world based on what's good for America, what's in the national interest of the United States. Does what we're doing make the country safer, more secure, more prosperous? If it does, it's in our national interest. If it doesn't, it might be a nice thing to do, but it won't be as high up on the priority list. So that's where I think you see him engaging in the world. He doesn't engage in every conflict and in every topic. I mean, we have an opinion. We may try to do something in the margins, but he gets engaged and spends his time focused on things around the world that directly impact the security and the prosperity of the American people. If there's some place in the world where Americans' business can prosper and therefore help our economy, the president's engaged. If it's trade to benefit our factories, our workers, the president's engaged. If it's a threat to our national security, whether it's now or something that looms 3 years down the road, the president's not going to leave it as unfinished business. He engages.
2: I'm worried about NATO. I felt that they didn't have the moral clarity on the number one state sponsor of terror. That's troubling to me.
3: Yeah, the problem with NATO, and I've been a supporter of NATO throughout my career in the Senate, And one of the reasons why I supported NATO was because it gave us basing rights. It allowed us to have bases in Europe that we could use in a contingency, like something in the Middle East, you know, where you could have planes flying from some country in Europe and actually protecting our national interests in the Middle East, as an example, or in Africa. And so when you have NATO partners denying you the use of those bases, when the primary reason why NATO is good for America is now being denied to us by Spain, as an example, then what's the purpose of the alliance? It starts becoming their allies when they want to be, kind of.
4: Tiger.
3: And look, to be fair, there are countries in NATO that were very helpful to us. I just singling one out, Portugal. They said yes before we even asked, told them what the question was.
4: Poland.
3: So there are countries that, Romania, Bulgaria, others like Spain have been atrocious, just horrifying. So I do think there's some very legitimate questions to ask about NATO, and that is, what is the purpose of being an alliance whose benefit to us is these basing rights, if in a time of conflict, like the one we've had with Iran, they can deny us the use of those bases? So why are we there for? Only to protect them, but not to further our national interests? This is a very legitimate question that we need to address.
2: And we pay 2/3 of the bill. Mr.
3: Thank
2: Secretary,
3: you.
2: Great to
3: All
2: see
3: right.
2: you. Thank you so
3: Thank
2: much
3: you.
2: For your time.
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0: Hey, it's Mark Simone here for Sean Hannity. So there's no more Marco Rubio? That's it?
1: It's all Mark Simone now.
0: Oh, my God. I mean, I got to talk now. I got to talk for
1: four minutes. We missed you.
0: Yeah, no, that was a fascinating interview.
2: Doesn't Rubio do enough jobs? Thank you very much.
0: Yeah, Rubio has done so many jobs. You know, everybody thought, oh, J.D. Vance, 2028. Rubio looks like a jack of all trades, man who can
1: handle
0: it.
1: I liked him when he was, you know, when he was in Congress. He was great in Congress. And even when he ran and they had their sparring moments, him and Trump, you know, they got over it. And he's a big boy and took on this great role. He's been crushing it.
0: Yeah. Remember, he was little Marco. Little Marco.
1: Little
0: now
1: Marco.
0: He's the adult in the room now. He's the senior, top, most respected guy probably in that administration. So, hey, I just want to mention good news. The New York Times, besides being the most partisan slanted paper ever, got to be the most anti-Semitic paper ever. They have been attacking Israel. Well, listen, this has been going on for 100 years. So they were involved in covering up the Holocaust, the New York Times. They, in the last week, went crazy attacking Israel, including, I don't even like to say this, accusing Israel of training dogs to rape women. The columnist Nicholas Kristof writing this in the New York Times. And then they articles yesterday about Israel has been raping their female prisoners. Just idiotic, ridiculous, ludicrous stuff. Well, Bibi Netanyahu and the Israeli government have announced they're suing the New York Times. They're filing a massive defamation suit against the New York Times. Now, Alan Dershowitz, who's been talking about this for years with the New York Times, I imagine, and he's very close to Bibi Netanyahu, I imagine Dershowitz will jump in and help this lawsuit. But this will be pretty interesting. It's the Israeli government suing the New York Times. There'll be all kinds of what they call discovery, where all kinds of documents, witnesses, everything can be uncovered. And this will be a great, great moment to go after the New York Times. Obviously, Israel not doing it for the money. It's just to get back, put a stop to the anti-Semitism at the New York Times. What are you smiling at, Linda?
1: No, I mean, the New York Times is just such an incredible foundational piece of, you know, literature and our history. Even just today, as you were saying earlier, you know, noticing one of the biggest moments in this trip to China, like not enough women at the table.
0: Yeah, that was the only complaint.
1: It's embarrassing. Please shut up. We are a meritocracy. It has nothing to do with your gender. I could care less which gender's at the table. It's about who's best for the job. Have a nice day, New York Times.
0: Yeah, New York Times. You know, a million years ago, if you said, oh, it's in the New York Times, ooh, everybody was so impressed.
1: I know.
0: Now if you say, hey, it's in the New York Times, everybody goes,
1: oh, God, why? What happened?
0: Yeah. If you had to believe something, the National Enquirer or the New York Times, I don't know. That's a tough choice. Hey, so we're out of time, but Sean Hannity.
1: Well, not quite. You got a little bit more time.
0: Oh.
1: You've got 1 minute left with us. I know it's a struggle, but try to, you know, manage through it, my friend. And remind everybody, I mean, you know, I know you're too bashful, you know, you're so shy.
0: Yeah.
1: But, you know, Mark is one of the number one shows in all of America in the morning. I mean, he takes top rank every single demo
0: you
1: that we do.
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1: And you can follow him on Instagram because he is a bit of a photographer. He's a little shy about that too, but he's very good.
0: Mark Simone NYC at Instagram. And what about the Linda podcast?
1: Yeah, I have a podcast called The Rogue Recap. It's not for the faint of heart, but yes, I have one. It's on iHeart. If you want to listen to it, you can. I say a lot of things there.
0: Yep, there you go. And so I did my own show today, 10 to noon. Plus, I'm doing this show. This is a lot of work.
1: Listen, if I could have you here every day alongside Sean, I would. We miss you, Mark.
0: Oh, well, I miss you, but I'm glad it's over. I hear music. I'm hungry. I want to go eat. So, hey, watch Hannity tonight. Big interview with President Trump. And I'll be back here tomorrow.
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11: A critical time. I'm Paul Stevens, Fox News. That tenuous ceasefire between the U.S. and Iran could be in danger again.
12: President Trump posting on Truth Social a warning to Iran, saying the clock is ticking and that they better act fast. It comes amid this delicate ceasefire between Washington and Tehran, and some analysts argue that there's questions and concerns over what Iran would want out of a deal. Axios today reporting that the president is expected to hold a Situation Room meeting with top national security team members on Tuesday. And following his high-stakes visit to China this past week, the White House today announcing the creation of a Board of Trade and a Board of Investment to allow government-to-government channels between the world's two largest economies.
11: And that's Fox's Alex Hogan in D.C. The president also speaking today with Israeli Prime Minister Benjamin Netanyahu. Meantime, Ukraine carrying out one of its largest drone attacks on Russia's capital, killing four. Fox's Stephanie Bennett in London.
13: Russian defenses shot down 81 drones heading towards Moscow. That's according to the city's mayor. Russia's defense ministry said by midday, more than 1,000 Ukrainian drones had been downed in the past 24 hours. President Zelensky confirmed the overnight attacks, and he wrote on X that, quote, our responses to Russia's prolongation of the war and its attacks on our cities and communities are entirely justified, adding that Ukraine was able to strike targets more than 300 miles from the border. Tonight, he also said, quote, this is a clear signal that one should not pick a fight with Ukraine. Of course, it comes after a heavy week of attacks by Russia, who launched more than 3,100 drones and 1,300 guided aerial bombs and 74 missiles against Ukraine.
11: Russian attacks killed 52 people and injured more than 340 as they hailed their annual Victory Day parade last week, which was notably scaled back. 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
1: Welcome. You are now entering the Stone Zone right here on the Roger Stone Show. And of course, it's Mother's Day. Before I get into my remembrance of my own mother, a word on mothers from one Richard M. Nixon. Let's roll it.
2: Nobody will ever write a book, probably, about my mother. Well, I guess all of you would say this about your mother. My mother was a saint. And I think of her, two boys dying of tuberculosis, nursing four others, in order that she could take care of my older brother for 3 years in Arizona, and seeing each of them die. And when they died, it was like one of her own. Yes, she will have no books written about her. But she was a saint.
1: This is how I felt about my mother, Gloria Rose Corbo Stone. If you ever watched The Sopranos and you remember Tony's mother, well, that was my mother. Sicilian, Hungarian, deeply religious, suspicious, opinionated, tough, and prepared me for the real world. My mother was the oldest of four siblings. My grandfather was what was known as a bounder. He abandoned the family early, causing my grandmother to go work as a domestic for some very wealthy people in Darien, Connecticut. That means that my mother, Gloria, raised her three younger brothers, Bob, Leroy, and Tom. She was the disciplinarian and the cook and the homekeeper for all four. In fact, my Aunt Marie, who lived to be 99, passed away just past week. She was the last of the in-laws for my mother. She too was a saint. She too was an extraordinary woman. My Aunt Marie DeMichelis Corbo, a lifelong resident of Norwalk, Connecticut, and actually her wake and funeral services will be this week. It was from my mother that I learned how to cook. I learned by watching. So my famous Sunday gravy, which is really her famous Sunday gravy, which of course is really my great grandmother's Sunday gravy. Some people refer to it as sauce. The most important element, of course, is San Marzano tomatoes. San Marzano is, by the way, not a brand of tomato, but is a type of tomato grown in a specific valley in Italy. I noticed a story online this week that Cento, I believe, was being sued over selling San Marzano style tomatoes. But it was my mother who taught me that above all, you had to be very careful in this recipe not to burn the garlic. It's really very simple. You brown some onions until they're translucent and a little bit of olive oil. Then you add the garlic. Now, garlic has a much lower burning point than onions, so you have to be very careful not to burn the garlic. If you burn the garlic, well, then you've ruined it, and you have to throw it all out and start over again. Then you add a mixture of one-third ground beef, one-third ground pork. Well, in this case, what she would use was the uncased pork sausage, which already has fennel, garlic, and pepper in it. And then if you can take out a mortgage, one-third ground veal, and you brown that lightly, and then you put in two or three cans of San Marzano tomatoes with the juice. And then this was her secret, one can of tomato paste and a like amount of water using the tomato paste can filled with water, adding oregano, basil, salt and pepper to taste. And you cook that for about 4 hours. That was my mother's famous Sunday gravy, we still enjoy it every Sunday. And I think of my mom every time I make it. My father was a well driller. That's a tough job. In those days, they used an old chop drill where essentially a diamond-tipped bit keeps pounding the ground until you have an artesian well, until you hit water down at the hole in the pipe. You have to keep pouring water or hosing water into the hole so that it doesn't overheat. My father got up at 5 o'clock every morning, and my mother would cook him breakfast, and he would go off to work to run this chop drill. Over time, I think he became deaf because of the noise of the drill. And every day he would come home at around 5, completely and totally caked in mud. My mother would literally hose him down in the backyard, and then she would cook him dinner, after which he would drop into bed, and the next day he would repeat the same thing, 6 days a week. I never heard him complain, not once, not even once. He was partners with my grandfather and my uncle in Norris J. Stone & Sons, that was then located in Vista, New York. Prior to that, they had run a small luncheonette. On this occasion, my good friend Greg Phillips, who has known his own hardship, wrote a terrific prayer which he sent me. I want to read it now. So it is a prayer for all mothers. It says, Heavenly Father, thank you for mothers who carry so much with quiet strength. Love shows up in their sacrifice, their patience, their protection, and their constant care for others. Encourage weary hearts today. Bring peace to those where worry has settled in. Remind ever mother how deeply seen and valued she is by you. She is clothed with strength and dignity, says Proverbs 31.25 says. Bless the woman who nurture, guide, pray, protect, and hold families together with love, in Jesus' loving name. This is moving to me at the time of my mother's memory. It is amazing that she was an extraordinary cook. It wasn't just her Sunday gravy, but I still remember fondly her stuffed cabbage, her sausage and peppers, the little Hungarian pastries that she would make. We had a tradition that she cooked her dinner essentially 6 nights a week. And on Sunday night, we would make the trek to Norwalk, Connecticut, to a little Chinese restaurant called The Good Earth. The Good Earth is not with us anymore. My parents really didn't understand what I did. They gave me advice early after getting out of school. They said, you know, son, become an electrician or a plumber. Or a drywall man. Those guys make great money. My mother worked as a part-time as a kind of a community notes newspaper reporter, while my dad was, as I say, a well driller. And my parents sacrificed much that my sisters and I could go to college, that we could live a better life than they did. I'm really glad, however. Not glad that she passed, of course, but she passed in June of 2016, so she never lived to see me being lynched and framed in the Russian collusion hoax. And in a way, I'm glad that she wasn't there to see it, but in the other way, she was there every single day, because I prayed to her, as I prayed fervently, that God would see that I had done nothing wrong, that I was being persecuted largely because I refused to testify falsely against President Donald Trump. It was in this period, praying to my mother and on the good advice of Franklin Graham and many others, that I was redeemed in the blood of the cross, that I decided to return to church and to put my fate in God's hands. At that point, of course, I had lost all my worldly possessions. I'd had to sell my home. My wife and I had to give up our savings, give up our insurance, lose our life insurance and our health insurance. I sold my car. I even sold my electric guitar with which I had put myself through college, or at least the part of college I went to. And it was a difficult time. It is only the prayers to my mother and the eventual realization that I needed to return to the church to confess my sins, to pledge to sin no more,

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2: Whose wake and funeral will be this coming week. So to all of those out there who are thinking of their mother today, it is the good things you should remember. Not the difficult times, but the good times. That's how I prefer to remember my mother. And, of course, I remember her cooking skills particularly because, well, yes, on this Mother's Day, I have a pot of Sunday gravy on the stove. It's been cooking for about 3 hours. We'll throw it on some rigatoni when we're done here, and we will raise a glass to my mother. Thank you for joining us today in the Stone Zone on the Roger Stone Show here on the Red Apple Audio Networks. There is no better day to remember your mother than this Mother's Day. By the way, if you hear some overhead airplanes, there is an air show going on here in the background, and there's not much we can do about that. But I'm Roger Stone. You're in the right place. Coming up on the other side, Troy Smith is going to join us. But one other piece of advice. I did a great interview this week with Rod Blagojevich, the former Illinois governor. We called it Rod Blagojevich Unleashed. 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That's WABCRadio.com to listen to Rod Blagojevich Unleashed. It is one of the best political interviews I've ever given. I'm Roger Stone. 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
6: To the Stone Zone here on the Roger Stone Show. I don't know about you, but I am outraged that disgraced Federal Reserve Chairman Jerome Too Late Powell has signaled that he won't step away from power quietly, announcing his plans to remain as a Federal Reserve Board governor even after his term as chairman expires on May 15th. This is the first time in 113 years of the Federal Reserve, only twice before in that 113 years, in 1948 when the Fed chairman, a man named Eccles, passed, and President Truman specifically asked the chairman to stay on in that emergency, and then one other time in 1916. But the real crime here is that Jerome Powell, for political reasons, has not cut interest rates on the American people commensurate with the unemployment rate and the inflation rate. In other words, when he cut rates for Joe Biden, he did so despite the fact that the unemployment rate and the inflation rate were both lower than they are today. So, pardon me, higher than they are today. So, again, this is disgraceful, almost as disgraceful as the fact that when the other Fed board governor, Lisa Cook, was found to have cheated on her mortgage and have engaged in mortgage fraud, for which I assure you, either if you or I did, we would be sent to prison. When she sued over this, the D.C. court system sent that trial to a judge who was her sorority sister in an all-African-American women's sorority. Two-tiered justice system, anyone? Anyway, we have a great show for you coming up. My good friend Troy Smith, Slingshot.news, the editor and publisher of that great website. We're going to talk about Barack Obama's outrageous claim that the Department of Justice should not be weaponized and used against political enemies. Talk about chutzpah. We're also going to talk about this alleged rapprochement between Governor Ron DeSantis and Donald Trump, reading about it in the Wall Street Journal, also reading about it over at Newsmax. So both those stories are wrong, in my opinion. Those are what are known as puff pieces, largely fiction. Seems to be what the reporters want to have happen rather than what it really is happening. So we're going to get into that. And then I once again want to focus on the question of Corey Mills. Corey Mills is the congressman from Florida's 7th District. This is a national story. Well, it's largely because Republicans control the House by a mere 3 votes. I think because of the death of a member, it may be 2 votes today. But Corey Mills, very clearly involved in physical violence against 2 different women. He lied to President Donald Trump, said that there was no restraining order against him by one of those 2 women. I produced that exact document, that restraining order, online. Even though we had a redrawing of congressional districts in Florida, the 7th District, represented by Corey Mills, has not changed significantly. If he is the Republican nominee in that district, he will be defeated. It's not just his violence against women. It is not just the lies about his military service and his post-military service. This is a walking disaster. And if the House doesn't expel him, or if he doesn't just simply at this point announce that he's not going to run for re-election, we're going to lose that seat, and we can't afford to lose that seat given the stakes that we are facing. So we're going to be talking about all of that with my good friend Troy Smith from Slingshot.news on the other side. In the meantime, you are in the right place if you love politics. I'm Roger Stone. We're in the Stone Zone right here on The Roger Stone Show on the Red Apple Audio Network. Don't go away, because we'll be right back.

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2: 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At SeaWorld in San Diego, they're saying goodbye to fireworks. The park is going to debut its new nightly summer drone show called The Ocean of Dreams. And park officials say it's a 12-minute long show taking guests on a deep sea journey amid the stars with sea otters, sharks, dolphins, and orcas in the sky. I'm James Flippin, and this is the Worldwide News Network.
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10: I'm Carmen Roberts. The risk of more military action against Iran is rising as President Trump and Israeli Prime Minister Netanyahu talk by phone today about their next move.
11: They reportedly talked for about 30 minutes, and then shortly after that, President Trump taking to social media to tell Iran that, yep, time is running out.
10: Fox's Ashley Webster in Tel Aviv says the president's referring to time to sign a peace deal. Incumbent Senator Bill Cassidy lost yesterday's GOP primary in Louisiana to Trump-backed Congresswoman Julia Letlow and State Treasurer John Fleming, who now advanced to the runoff.
12: President Donald Trump attacked Cassidy on Truth Social a number of times, calling him disloyal and, of course, urging people in Louisiana to vote against him.
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14: Welcome back into the Stone Zone right here on the Roger Stone Show. Joining me now is Troy Smith. He was for a long time my co-anchor of the Stone Zone when it appeared at Rumble.com. Then when I came over to radio, he went out and expanded slingshot.news, which is one of the most important and I think influential alternative news websites in the country. Troy, welcome back to the Stone Zone.
15: Roger, it's always an honor to be here with you.
14: So Barack Obama gave an extraordinary interview to Stephen Colbert. You remember him, the guy who used to be funny but really isn't anymore, whose show was recently canceled because it was losing about $30 million a year. It's probably because nobody was watching. Certainly nobody was laughing. And I think there was too much focus on the first part of Obama's comments, where he said the Attorney General should not be directed by the President of the United States. Now, the Constitution actually says quite differently. The Attorney General works within the executive branch, and presidents as diverse as John Adams, John Kennedy, Franklin Roosevelt, and, of course, Barack Obama himself directed their attorney generals to bring prosecutions against certain individuals. But it's the second part of the interview that I don't think got enough attention. Let's roll that, if we may.
16: Two of the core principles of a democracy. We can survive a lot. Bad policy, funky elections. There's a bunch of stuff that, you know, we can overcome. We can't overcome the politicization of the criminal justice system, the awesome power of the state. You can't have a situation in which whoever's in charge of the government starts using that to go after their political enemies or reward their friends, right? So another power, maybe I'd say.
14: Troy, this blows my mind. This is kind of, how stupid does he think we are? This is Barack Obama, who helmed a seditious conspiracy that began in the Oval Office in July of 2016, in which they cooked up the whole Russian collusion hoax, also known as the Clinton Plan, to try to delegitimize President Donald Trump's election as president based on the false claim that the Russians had somehow interfered in an attempt to help him get elected, for which there was no evidence whatsoever. They used two pieces of totally fraudulent, fabricated evidence, the so-called Steele dossier. That's the famous report paid for by Hillary Clinton that falsely claimed that Donald Trump had dallied with Russian prostitutes and watched them urinate on a bed that had once been occupied by Barack Obama on a trip to Paris when he was president. It turned out to be a complete fraud. In fact, Hillary Clinton's campaign was fined hundreds of thousands of dollars for disguising the expenditure for this fake report as quote-unquote legal fees, and the false claim that the Russian intelligence had hacked the Democrat National Committee, for which there is no evidence whatsoever other than the claim by John Brennan, one of the other plotters. So I want to get your reaction to this, because it really boggles the mind. Obama either thinks that the American people are stupid or that our attention span is so short that we can't recognize that nobody weaponized the criminal justice system for political purpose and tried to destroy his enemies more than Barack Obama himself.
15: Absolutely, Roger. And speaking to you on this topic hits home particularly, because you were a victim of this political justice system that's been pushed by the Democratic Party for so long. And, you know, Roger, I like to think that Obama likes to set the table. And I think you see this time and time again. He often pushes political points that he knows are going to be beneficial to him down the line. And we have to look at his activity recently, meeting with world leaders. There's videos of him meeting with world leaders across the world. During Biden's administration, we saw clips of him in the UK and other places meeting with world leaders. He is in violation of the Logan Act in every sense of the word. He's been violating it for many years. But as we head into these midterms, the Democrats, who since Obama, Roger, you know this better than anybody, have really failed to replace him as a leader. So what are they doing? They're turning back to this same man once again, the man that brought you Benghazi, the man that brought you IRS targeting of conservative organizations, the man that brought you Operation Fast and Furious. The man who brought us Secretary of State Hillary Clinton. The list goes on and on, Roger. I would say for the Americans out there who just heard what President Obama says, ask yourselves, How low of an opinion must this man have of you and your country to speak to you in this way after trying to imprison your president, attacking and overseeing this justice system? Make no mistake, it was Obama judges and Obama judges that put these January 6th people behind bars. It was Obama judges that really led the charge against President Donald Trump in his legal fight against these bogus charges. Obama has done more damage to this country than any president in my lifetime, maybe even in your lifetime too, Roger. To hear him say that, hypocritical, unbelievable, but he's setting the table. He's setting the table for a Democrat return where he's going to preside over the fight against President Donald Trump. And what the people must know is that's not a fight against President Donald Trump. It's a fight against you.
14: Now, what do you think he meant when he said we can survive a funky election? What did he mean by that?
15: Well, as you know, Roger, there is an unbelievable amount of evidence that our elections are not exactly 100% truthful. And if we look back to 2020, where Joe Biden received the most votes of any person in the history of our country at that time. He received more votes than any person in the history of our country, and he didn't even run a campaign. So I think what you have there, Roger, is a soft admission that perhaps, as time has gone on, these people feel more comfortable revealing things. We remember the Time magazine piece that was published after the 2020 election, in which they bragged about mobilizing Democrats across the election administration infrastructure around this country, in voting precincts across the country, utilizing big tech money to pump Democrat numbers to fund ballot harvesting initiatives to juice the mail-in voting for Joe Biden, and to give us the most destructive 4 years in the history of our country. We can really view Biden's second term as Obama's third term, Roger. And I think as time goes on, you know, it's kind of interesting, isn't it, that Biden, who was president more recently, you know, of course, maybe due to his health and whatnot, is not speaking, but Barack Obama is. That tells you a lot about who was actually running the show when Joe Biden was president, doesn't it?
14: Yeah, no, I think it's abundantly clear. Unfortunately, through most of his president, Joe Biden was a diaper-wearing vegetable who was, I think, heavily sedated through much of it. I actually feel sorry for him. I think his son and his wife and others in the Democrat Party, up to a certain point, were using him, despite the fact that he was in both terrible physical and mental health and in decline. I can't forget how Jed Tapper viciously attacked Laura Trump when she raised the question about Joe Biden's mental fitness for the job, when, of course, she turned out to be exactly right. So it is amazing to me in this particular case that even John Fetterman, the senator from Pennsylvania, said today, something earlier, I read that Barack Obama is holding these weekly meetings of the Senate Democrats and giving orders as if somebody has elected him, which Fetterman finds offensive since Barack Obama doesn't hold any office. By the way, this violates a great tradition. Former presidents, by tradition, have kind of disappeared into the woodwork, built their library, and moved on. Very, very rarely do they criticize their successors, despite the fact that there may be harsh partisanship between them. Barack Obama, I think the bloom is off the rose here. First of all, he no longer poses as a moderate. And what's really interesting is the way his wife's podcast, Michelle's own podcast, is a gigantic flopperoo. There is nobody watching. So if these people are so incredibly popular, the most popular Democrat in the country, allegedly, why is her audience so small? Or were these things manipulated from the very beginning, which is really what I think?
15: Well, Roger, I think, you know, we have to look at the manufacturing of the image that is done for Democrat politicians. You know, when we look at the Obamas, you look at these bloated biographies that they release that are read essentially by nobody. And then you look at the millions of dollars that they've received for those biographies, even though nobody read them. Now, if you or I released a book, Roger, and nobody wanted to read it and nobody cared, we wouldn't make a dime. But because it's the Obamas and there's deals behind the scenes that I'm sure have political implications, these people receive millions of dollars. And not only that, Roger, but there's the Netflix side of this thing, where the Obamas have been given a pass over the last decade or so. They've now moved out on their own to produce content, movies, television shows that go directly into the homes of Americans. So the same anti-white, the same racist rhetoric that was pushed by the Barack Obama administration is now has a home in your television sets and the Netflix programming that you see on your television. And that is just part of the deal, Roger. You don't see Republican strategists moving on to become major cable news channel hosts like you do on the Democrat side. You don't see Republican politicians moving into producing movies and television once their political career is settled. That's reserved for the Democrats because the media, Hollywood, and all these groups work in conjunction to back away from the American people, to turn their back on them, and to make sure that everything pushed within their their media, wherever it may come from, is anti-American, and it goes against everything we stand for as a country. I think it's pretty disgusting.
14: Yeah, that whole book scam, of course, has been throughout our history, and it's been done by both Republicans and Democrats. Rupert Murdoch paid Governor Ron DeSantis, I think it was $1.2 million for a book, which I'm certain sold about 30,000 worth of copies. This is a way you can bribe a politician. In this case, Murdoch was trying to get Ron DeSantis to run for president. Ron wanted to run in the worst way, and he did. We're going to talk about that a little bit later. But you're absolutely right. You don't see this. You see Tim Russert going from being the press secretary for Daniel Patrick Moynihan to being the host of Meet the Press. You see Ken Bodie going from the McGovern campaign to being a correspondent with NBC. But you never see it the other way around. It's very hard, other than at Fox in one occasion. You don't see anybody who comes out of Republican politics becoming a media talking head with one of the networks. Tells you a great deal. Troy, I'm going to take a quick break here to talk about a very important subject, because I think it's time that Americans move to protect their future.
2: 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Here's Roger Stone.
14: 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I urge you to do that now. All right, folks, and we'll be back with Troy Smith. And when we do, we're going to talk about two big news stories, one in the Wall Street Journal, one over at Newsmax. They're both entirely wrong. They speak about a Donald Trump, Ron DeSantis rapprochement, which there's a lot more here than meets the eye. These media pieces would have us believe that the former rivals are now best buddies and that Ron DeSantis could be headed to a cabinet job in the Trump administration. I saw President Trump 2 weeks ago. That's not the impression that I got, but we shall see. We'll talk about that when we get back. Don't go away. You're listening to The Stone Zone, and we'll be right back.
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17: Roger Stone here. This is Greg Kelly. 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
14: Welcome back into the Stone Zone right here on the Roger Stone Show. We're talking to, with my good friend Troy Smith. A little later in the show, however, retired Colonel Rob Manis, who is a 32-year-old U.S. Air Force veteran, combat veteran, actually a man who, as a Joint Chief of Staff's Operation Officer, was on duty at the National Military Command Center, located within the Pentagon, the day that September 11th, 2001 went down, and a man whose views on foreign policy and geopolitics I have deep respect for. He's going to join us a little bit later in the show to talk about the situation in Ukraine and Russia, as well as the situation in the Middle East. So please stay with us. You're going to want to join that. Troy, I am kind of outraged here because there's an obvious effort to try to rehabilitate Ron DeSantis. Now, just to set the stage for our discussion, which will continue on the other side, Ron DeSantis was an undistinguished congressman with a cheap suit and a bad haircut when he ran for governor in 2018. He'd actually planned to run for the U.S. Senate, had announced for the Senate when Marco Rubio announced his intention to resign. Rubio then, under pressure from party leaders who feared losing the state, reversed himself, decided to run for another term, which, of course, was a good decision because it led to being one of the most effective secretaries of state in American history. That meant Ron DeSantis had to drop down and run for governor in a state where he knew nothing whatsoever about state elections. He was running behind 53-8 in the polls, running against the

State Agriculture Commissioner Adam Putnam, who had also served in Congress. His campaign coffers were entirely empty, and he was having a hard time getting traction. Now, unbeknownst to Donald Trump, DeSantis, who was elected in 2014, had actually refused to endorse Donald Trump in 2016. After the convention, after Donald Trump was nominated for president and was the full-fledged Republican nominee, Ron DeSantis refused to endorse him. In fact, he said, and I quote, "Just because Donald Trump and I are both the nominees of the Republican Party does not mean I support Donald Trump for president." So much for his being a Trump Republican. But after that, when the Russian collusion hoax rose, Ron saw his main chance to reinvent himself as an ardent defender of President Donald Trump. I think that's when President Trump first became aware of him. Then when he ran for governor, every Republican county chairman in the state of Florida, I believe that is 67, endorsed Adam Putnam, his opponent. Every Republican in the state legislature, both House and Senate, the Speaker of the House, the President of the State Senate, every member of the congressional delegation, with the exception of Matt Gaetz, all supported Adam Putnam. Matt Gaetz, I think, a good friend of mine, but in this case, I think he made an egregious error by suggesting and pushing for the endorsement of Ron DeSantis. Ron's candidacy took off like a rocket, despite his lack of social skills, and he overnight was the favorite, zooming far ahead of Putnam, and his campaign coffers were filled. But that wasn't really enough, because Ron is rather awkward, shall we say, not much of a candidate. President Donald Trump had to change his campaign schedule three times to return to Florida to literally drag Ron DeSantis over the finish line by 25,000 votes out of 8.9 million cast. He also helped pull in Rick Scott, a former governor of Florida, who's turned out to be one of the greatest U.S. senators that Florida has ever had when it comes to standing up for the Constitution and the freedom of the people. So Ron DeSantis now trying desperately to make a comeback. We're going to talk about that on the other side. Again, I hate to do this, but because I like Alex Leary at the Wall Street Journal, I generally speak, he's on the money. But this piece, inside the unlikely reunion between Trump and DeSantis, this is what is known as a puff piece. Oh, this is what is known as largely fiction. And we're going to go through it on the other side. Thanks for tuning in. I'm Roger Stone. We've still got Troy Smith from Slingshot.News. And on the other side, we're going to be talking about whether there really is a Trump-DeSantis rapprochement, and whether DeSantis is headed for the Trump cabinet, or whether perhaps he is not. We'll be right back.

0: 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In Nevada, anything that goes into the storm drain goes directly to our local waterways, which can pollute Nevada's lakes and rivers. 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
2: Risks are rising. I'm Carmen Roberts, Fox News. President Trump and Israeli Prime Minister Netanyahu spoke by phone today about their next steps in the Iran war as drone attacks targeted the UAE and Saudi Arabia.
3: They reportedly talked for about 30 minutes, and then shortly after that, President Trump taking to social media to tell Iran that, yep, time is running out. Time is of the essence, he said. But with a stalemate still in place, Netanyahu holding a security cabinet meeting with top military leaders and advisors to discuss the next move. All of this coming as reports claim the U.S. and Israel are making intense preparations for renewed attacks against Iran.
2: Fox's Ashley Webster in Tel Aviv. Investigators are on the scene in Idaho where two Navy jets collided today during an air show at the Mountain Home Air Base. Air show organizer says the four crew members ejected safely. President Trump's picked for the U.S. Senate in the Louisiana Republican primary wins against incumbent Senator Bill Cassidy and is another example of how the president's control is increasing over Republicans. Fox's Jonathan Siri in Baton Rouge with more.
4: Letlow far outpaced her competitors with about 45% of the vote, missing the 50% threshold needed to avoid a runoff. So she will face Louisiana State Treasurer John Fleming on June 27. Bill Cassidy was one of seven Republican senators voting to convict President Trump during his 2021 impeachment trial following the January 6th Capitol riot. On social media, President Trump reacted to Senator Cassidy's defeat, writing, "His disloyalty to the man who got him elected is now a part of legend, and it's nice to see that his political career is over."
2: And Senator Cassidy says insults only bother him when they come from someone of character. 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
1: And we're back in the Stone Zone right here on the Roger Stone Show. I'm joined by my good friend Troy Smith, who is the editor and publisher of Slingshot.News. That's Slingshot.News. If you are not a subscriber, let me suggest that you go there immediately, subscribe. This is some of the most incisive investigative reporting going on in America today. That is Slingshot.News, America's news source. I wanted to get your take on this because I thought these two pieces on the supposed rapprochement of Donald Trump and Governor Ron DeSantis both snacked to me as puff pieces. The Wall Street Journal piece specifically says the governor has clashed with several of Trump's advisors and allies who are reluctant to let him back into the fold over what they view as his aloof style and vindictive behavior. That's entirely incorrect, although I would admit to you that he has both an aloof style and a vindictive behavior. The reason I don't want him back in Trump's orbit is because he repaid Donald Trump's patronage with treachery, because Donald Trump literally made this man, he catapulted him to the Republican nomination for governor of the Sunshine State, and then he literally had to drag him across the finish line in a close election where he won by 25,000 votes out of 8.9 cast. And the way he repaid this was by challenging Donald Trump for the 2024 Republican nomination. And what's even worse than that, and I have established this to be a fact, but Ron DeSantis was informed that the FBI intended to raid Mar-a-Lago, and he never gave Donald Trump the heads up, nor did his lawyer give Donald Trump's lawyers the heads up. His attacks on Trump, particularly just before the Iowa caucus, were entirely vituperative and personal in nature. They certainly weren't policy generated. Ron DeSantis, to me, lacks the skills, the social skills, to be a candidate for president. He could barely make it as governor. Yes, he did get reelected, and I give him credit for that. But for those who keep insisting what a great governor he is, take a look at your utility bills. Take a look at your insurance bills. Take a look at the fact that he's decimated the state of Florida's sunshine law. So when I moved here, you could find out anything you wanted to know about government, as long as there were taxpayer dollars included. What we now have is a shroud of secrecy behind the epic corruption of Ron DeSantis. And the fact that essentially he extorted millions of dollars out of people doing business in the state in order for a presidential run. Now, Laura Loomer, who has now blocked me on X because I called her out in a convoluted plot in which she tried to persuade President Donald Trump that Tulsi Gabbard, who is the director of national intelligence and, to my mind, one of President Trump's very best appointees, the woman who declassified the documents proving that the Russian collusion claim was a hoax, something her predecessor, CIA Director John Ratcliffe, could have done at the end of Trump's first term, but for whatever reason did not do, and has now gone so far as to declassify the documents that prove that the entire first and second impeachments of President Donald Trump were equally flawed based on lies. But Loomer somehow persuaded President Trump that Tulsi Gabbard was going to resign in protest of his policies regarding Iran, and that therefore the president should move preemptively to fire Gabbard. That was a lie. I called her out on that lie. I told President Trump it was a lie. President Trump agreed, and of course, Tulsi Gabbard is still on the job. But the point of this is that Laura Loomer now tells us that Ron DeSantis is going to announce a presidential candidacy on June 11th. And since Laura Loomer insists over and over again that she's literally never wrong, Troy, do you think this is actually possible?
2: Well, Roger, you've said something for years about Ron DeSantis that hits home better than anything I've ever seen on him. And that statement is that the more people see of Ron DeSantis, the less they like him. And I think the inverse is true for President Donald Trump. And you don't have to look any further than the electoral results in Florida to see that. Before President Trump arrived, Florida had gone for Barack Obama, not just in 2008, but in 2012 as well. And in every year that we've seen President Donald Trump on the ballot in Florida, his numbers and Republican numbers in the state have increased. In 2016, President Donald Trump received 49% of the vote in Florida. In 2024, he received 56% of the vote. Now, I think this comes down to something very simple, Roger, and what you alluded to. Ron DeSantis owes his entire political career to President Donald Trump. And what has he done in return? Well, he's backstabbed him by trying to run for president in 2024. He called the president feeble. He called him old. He said that he was slowing down and that he didn't have the mental ability to be president anymore. He allowed the raid on Mar-a-Lago to occur without even saying anything to President Donald Trump or the Secret Service. He allowed all of these utility rate increases on the people of Florida while simultaneously taking millions of dollars from Florida Power and Light. For those who don't live in Florida, we have some of the highest utility bills in the nation here. And there's a direct paper trail that leads us to believe that those increases are a direct result of political contributions given to Ron DeSantis. DeSantis receives the money and then allows them to jack up these rates to levels that we really don't see around the country, Roger. And this is not a one-off instance. DeSantis has a history of corruption that's most notably displayed in this $10 million slush fund payout that his administration took away from Medicaid recipients in the state of Florida, from the people of Florida. His wife and himself illegally funneled $10 million of a $67 million Medicaid payout that was ordered to be paid out by Centene, which is a Medicaid provider in the state of Florida. They took $10 million off of the top and pushed it to Casey DeSantis' charity, Hope Florida. Now, Roger, we talked about this briefly last week, and I want to kind of expand on it because they, in turn, Hope Florida didn't just sit on that money, Roger. They took that money and they gave it to Florida Chambers Secure Florida's Future and also a group called Save Our Society from Drugs. They gave $5 million each. Now, those funds were used in the election to shoot down recreational marijuana in the state of Florida during the election. Yet afterwards, we're told that the DeSantis's returned the money. So you have people skimming money off of taxpayers, Roger, $10 million, pushing it towards political causes and saying, oh, we got caught, let's return the money. Not only is there a history with Ron DeSantis of treachery, backstabbing of President Donald Trump, he's also taking credit for Trump's success. He's taking credit for Trump's really domination of the state of Florida throughout his political career. And there's also a history of corruption. I think anybody on either side of the aisle would take a look and say, this man should not be anywhere near a federal agency of any kind.
1: What you say is absolutely true, that Ron and Casey DeSantis and their then chief of staff, now the appointed attorney general, a man named James Uthmeyer, diverted $10 million in Medicaid funds that were specifically earmarked for the poor, the elderly, and the handicapped. And they essentially routed it through Casey DeSantis' charity to two dark money political campaigns to fight initiatives on the ballot, one of them to legalize cannabis and the other one for another topic. That's a violation of federal law. By the way, they avoided being charged criminally, federally, by returning the money. They returned the $10 million, which means they had to take $10 million in state funds to give it back to the federal government. Now, Troy, I ask you, if you rob a bank and you are caught robbing the bank and you return the money that you robbed from the bank, would you still be prosecuted for robbing the bank? I think the answer is yes.
2: Absolutely, Roger. And not only that, but what of the $10 million that they dispersed to these groups? Those groups still received the money and still worked against the people of Florida to push the agenda of the DeSantis's. So how exactly is that rectified by them returning the money? They stole $20 million from the people of Florida. If that's the, if we're going to use honest accounting here, Roger, because the extra $10 million that they used to pay back the people is not the money that they skimmed off the top. The money that they skimmed off the top went to these dark money political groups, which, as you know, don't just sit on the money. They spend it, and they spent it to the tune of $5 million apiece. That doesn't just go away, and I don't see how they could avoid federal charges. We need an investigation into the handling of this entire

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1: Dollars to play golf with him. This is just as the governor of Florida. You can only imagine what this guy would be doing if he were the attorney general or something. In August of 2024, the Public Service Commission, whose members are appointed by the governor, approved a settlement allowing Duke Energy Florida to increase base electric rates by $203 million in 2025 and $59 million in 2026. So there's a history, there's a pattern. You can only imagine what this guy would be doing. It would be Hillary Clinton pay for play all over again if Ron DeSantis were to ever find his way into the Trump administration. And being that you've written the definitive book on the Clintons, Roger, you could probably speak to that. But this pay to play thing, this is textbook establishment politician. The Clintons did it, now Ron DeSantis is doing it.
2: Well, an Axios reporter, Mark Caputo, reported last week that while visiting the Trump International Golf Course, that Ron DeSantis literally was begging President Donald Trump for the job of Attorney General. Frankly, with his indictment of James Comey, an FBI director, I think Acting Attorney General Todd Blanche is a much better choice. And he's now doing a number of things that should have been done earlier in the administration. But I think that the prosecution of Comey for his 86-47 shell formation that he would like us to believe he just happened to stumble upon on a beach walk, I think that is a righteous prosecution, and there's no vacancy right now to be Attorney General. When we come back, I want to talk about Corey Mills. You've written a number of incisive stories about Corey Mills. Corey Mills, a member of Congress from Florida, this is a national story because he endangers Republican control of the House. We'll be right back with Troy Smith to break it all down right here at the Stone Zone.
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5: 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Opponents of California's proposed billionaire tax say they've collected enough signatures to qualify two countermeasures for the November ballot. They believe the proposed countermeasures would block or at least weaken the controversial tax initiative. The initiative would impose a one-time 5% tax on the assets of California residents with more than $1 billion. I'm James Flippin, and this is the Worldwide News Network.
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8: 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I want to focus on Congressman Corey Mills. Corey Mills is a Republican representing Florida's 7th District. Now, he's been endorsed for re-election by President Donald Trump, but according to a piece that you wrote, that's because he lied to the president, claiming that there was no restraining order filed against him by a woman that he evidently got physically violent with. We now know that that's untrue, in a decision made in the 3rd District Court of Florida, an injunction for protection was against Corey Mills was filed on behalf of a former USA, Lindsey Langston. The injunction was approved by Judge Fred Coberline Jr. and remains in effect until January 1st of this year, preventing Mills from committing any acts of domestic violence and stopping him from being within 500 feet of his victim. This is the second incident. There was a previous incident involving a woman named Sarah Raviani, who called law enforcement in February of 2024 claiming that Mills had assaulted her. By the time the D.C. police arrived, she'd been pressured into changing her story, saying the bruises on her arms and marks on her face were consistent with a fall rather than the fact that she had been assaulted by Mills. And if it were just this question, that would be one thing, but we only have about a little less than 3 minutes here. There are other substantial questions here about Corey Mills, but the bottom line of it, you report correctly this week that this seat is in danger. If he is the Republican nominee, everything I just said is known to the Democrats and he will lose. Troy, what else is there here?
9: Well, Roger, it's important to point out here that the conduct goes way beyond what you've just even mentioned here. Corey Mills was married to a woman named Rana al-Sadi, a naturalized U.S. citizen from Iraq in 2014. And according to their marriage certificates, they were married by a man named Muhammad al-Hanoudi at the Dar al-Hijra Islamic Center in Falls Church, Virginia. Now, this is important because al-Hanoudi was there for several years, and he worked with several people that have deep ties to the Muslim Brotherhood and the 1993 World Trade Center bombings. It's also important to mention, Roger, that this man that married Corey Mills to his wife, Rana al-Sadi, in 2014, has ties to the 9/11 hijackers through this Dar al-Hijra organization center in Falls Church, Virginia. The 9/11 hijackers, two of them actually attended that center in early 2021. Also attending that center was the Fort Hood shooter who killed 13 people in November of 2009. So this is just unbelievable, Roger. You have a member of Congress married to an Islamist, married by a person with deep ties to individuals who committed the greatest terror attack in the history of our country. I, like many others, Roger, look at this and say, how could it's just unbelievable the level of sickness involved in the life of Representative Corey Mills. And Republicans must ask themselves, why would they allow this man to endanger such a valuable House of Representatives leads for Republicans? We can't do it.
8: All right, we're going to have to leave it there. I want to thank my guest, Troy Smith, and once again urge you to go to slingshot.news. That's slingshot.news, America's news source, for the breaking stories there. We'll be right back on the other side with Colonel Rob Manis to look at the national foreign policy situation.
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8: Stevens, President Trump speaking by phone today with Israeli Prime Minister Benjamin Netanyahu about the situation in Iran.
9: It is believed that the U.S. and Israel are certainly making intense preparations, as one person put it, for renewed attacks against Iran. But Iran's foreign minister says that makes no sense.
8: Fox's Ashley Webster in Tel Aviv. Faith leaders and lawmakers, meantime, gathering today at Rededicate 250, a prayer session on the National Mall in D.C. President Trump taking part by reading a Bible verse.
10: If my people, which are called by my name, shall humble themselves and pray and seek my face and turn from their wicked ways, then will I hear from heaven and will forgive their sin and will heal their land.
8: The president in a pre-recorded White House video for the event. 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
17: Welcome back in the Stone Zone, right here on the Roger Stone Show. It is, of course, Mother's Day, and I can't stop thinking about my own mother, Gloria Rose Stone, born September 20th, 1924, left this mortal coil June 6th, 2016. As the Bible says, yet those who wait for the Lord will gain new strength. They will mount up with wings like angels. They will run and not get tired. They will walk and not become weary. I'll be thanking my mother when we have that Sunday gravy over rigatoni with some nice Chianti a little while after the show. And with every bite, I remember her love and her strength and her support. Joining us now is one of my favorite guests, Colonel Rob Manis, who is retired 32 years as a U.S. Air Force combat veteran, rose to the rank of colonel, but also one of the shrewdest and most informed geopolitical thinkers that I have come to know. His Substack is indispensable. If you don't follow him on Substack, I strongly recommend that you do. Colonel Manis, welcome back to the Stone Zone.
14: Thanks for having me on, Roger. Good afternoon and happy Mother's Day to all the moms out there.
17: It has been too long. So this announcement by Vladimir Putin that the Ukraine war is coming to an end, what do you think he meant like that? And what is your assessment as to what's going on in this continuing struggle between Ukraine and Russia?
14: I think it's a significant statement, Roger. He hasn't really been one to even lead down the road of potentially ending the conflict unless all of their strategic objectives have been met, and they continued along that storyline. But I also believe that, you know, he sees the opportunity with President Trump in office for want of a better term, an economic deal for Russia, and more likely the opportunity for Russia to come back into the fold of the community of nations and be treated respectfully like a near peer of the United States as they once were a superpower. But I also believe that he sees this opening on the ground, because, you know, it is a grind, as you know, that with modern technology, it is a grind that is very similar to the World War One fronts, but with all of this really deadly and sophisticated and successful capability, like the drones with fiber optic lines and those kinds of capabilities. And he's taken a lot of casualties, and so are the Ukrainians, for sure. But I think all of these things are being weighed by the Russian president, but especially the presence of President Trump now back in office, and obviously they've been talking. I would expect that the president's working on a deal, and it's surrounding by economics.
17: I mean, look, I've made this point many times, and of course I get accused of being a Russophile and so on, but Vladimir Putin made very clear from the beginning that Ukrainian membership in NATO was a non-starter. We signed two different agreements, the Budapest Memorandum and the Minsk Accords, at the time that East and West Germany were reunified, and the Russians agreed to that we would not push NATO membership in Ukraine. Of course, we've done the exact opposite under Joe Biden. And that has been a red line for Putin from the very beginning. I also saw a piece yesterday that said that Ukraine had destroyed the imagery of Vladimir Putin as a strongman. That would imply that the Ukrainians are winning. I see no evidence that either side is winning here. I just see a grind in which, unfortunately, hundreds of thousands, I guess now, of young Russians and young Ukrainians, as well as some older in the middle age, have died in an endless war that would never have started had Donald Trump been president.
14: Oh, you're absolutely right, sir. I get accused of being a Russophile, too, because I've always said, since before this war even started, that this playing around with the possibility of Ukraine coming into NATO was a red line for the Russians. They've said it many times openly. They've never made a secret about it. And I think, and I believe that President Trump believes that, and this is why he says this war would never have happened had he been in office, is because he was of the position that we should not be offering Ukraine a position as a member of NATO, and we shouldn't be expanding any further east. And we've expanded very much further east, taking, you know, going into Finland and those kind of areas, which definitely has to have the Russians looking at this and going, you know, they have to take Ukraine off the table or nothing else is acceptable. And look, by the way, in Luhansk and Donetsk, they had elections, you know, a vote to declare their independence out of Ukraine. So the Russians have the upper hand as far from a legal perspective. They're still a much more powerful capability than the Ukrainians have. I believe the Russians are winning. It may be in centimeters every day, but they're still taking Ukrainian territory. That possibility is always going to be out there unless the Ukrainians come to their senses and say, look, you know, we're going to stop our claims on the two independent states that declared independence. The Russians have annexed them already, and we're going to establish peace with our powerful neighbor, because they are not going to win this. There's no doubt in my mind that the Russians are going to, they can be in this almost indefinitely. Of course, it's a tragedy because so many hundreds of thousands of Russians and Ukrainians are dying and everything. But, you know, when you see an opening like what President Putin just had, and you're on the side, the Ukrainian side, you really ought to take a serious look at it. And that's what I hope they'll do this time. But they've passed those opportunities up that President Trump has given them many times since he's back in office because of this intransigence.
17: I'm curious to know about your thoughts on the future of NATO. NATO, of course, was forged in the ashes of World War II, originally as a solemn pact to stop Soviet tanks from rolling across Europe. Article 5 was the beating heart of that alliance, and it meant something then. An attack on one was an attack on all. America was, at that point, of course, strong and generous, became the shield, pouring blood, treasure, and nuclear might in defending a continent that had twice been dragged into war. For decades, it had actually worked. But after the Soviet Union collapsed, Europe turned NATO into essentially a welfare program. While American taxpayers funded two-thirds of the alliance defense spending, wealthy European nations shamelessly lounged around at the 2% GDP target, secure in knowledge that Uncle Sam would never ask them to pay up, but would always ride to the rescue. They built lavish welfare states on our dime while mocking American power. And then enter President Donald Trump, who, going all the way back to 1988, had been calling on our NATO allies to pay their fair share for their own defense. He refused the diplomatic double talk. He demanded fairness. And in his first term, he recovered $650 million past due dollars in dues from our NATO allies. He, of course, was viciously attacked for this by the same globalist elites who profited from this parasitic grift. My thoughts are that NATO's outlived its usefulness, but I'm not the foreign policy expert that you are. What are your thoughts on the future of NATO?
14: Well, you know, look, NATO went from a purely defensive alliance to stand up to keep the Soviet Union from taking aggressive action in Europe and on the continent there. When we went from a defensive alliance to offensive operations, the former Yugoslavia, Libya, Iraq, Afghanistan, all NATO out of area or offensive operations, we lost our moral high ground and credibility as a purely defensive alliance. And that's one of the reasons the Russians went into Ukraine, is because NATO became an offensive alliance, started expanding eastward the way they did, and started playing with the idea openly of Ukraine becoming a member of the NATO alliance. And because of that, it has definitely outlived its usefulness. And you add that the economic issues that you just mentioned, Roger, and they're not just their unwillingness, but their inability to participate. Look, the British couldn't even field a warship, one warship, to go protect their own territory in Cyprus when the Iran war kicked off. Not even one warship could they field, and they didn't really want to in the first place. The French turned us down. The French, the Spanish, stopped us from using their airspace. This is no longer the vaunted NATO alliance that was a key player in bringing the Soviet Union to an end. This is an alliance that's causing more problems than is necessary to have, and is actually threatening the peace on the continent of Europe. And I think, personally, I think that we should abolish it and set up new alliances with countries in Europe that actually want to be our allies and have a shared burden instead of be a client state or on the welfare system of the United States of America. And that is a better path to go, because this Article 5 issue is very dangerous, especially when you add the fact that we have Turkey as a member of this alliance, and the major moves that they want to make in the Middle East and Persia and Southwest Asia, and create this new neo-Ottoman empire is what Erdogan has said he wants to do. But they're a NATO ally. We are very fortunate that the Iran war hasn't triggered an Article 5 request by the Turks, which would completely upset the apple cart from the strategic perspective of the United States and Israel in that conflict. So I just think that it needs to be abolished, and we reset the table with bilateral treaties and agreements.
17: Yeah, I agree with you. The Cold War is over. The Soviet Union is gone. Yet the freeloading seems to continue. Contrast this decaying bureaucracy with the British monarchy, an institution of dignity, continuity, unapologetic national identity that has endured for centuries. Conservatives understand real tradition, rooted hierarchical and sovereign, not endless bureaucratic committees in Brussels centered around draining American wallets. History warns us about the dangers of unnecessary entanglements and alliances. Our founding fathers spoke extensively about it. I agree with you. I think it's time for the NATO alliance to go bye-bye. It no longer serves us. We do have countries in Europe who are our loyal allies. In some cases, they wouldn't even let us use our own bases in their countries during this attack on Iran, which is really what I'm going to shift to now. We have about 2.5 minutes here to this segment, and then we'll come back with more of Colonel Rob Manis. But I'm not clear. We have clearly decimated the military might, the Navy, the Army, the forces of Iran. How much longer can they continue to hold on? How much longer can they continue to attack their neighbors?
14: Yeah, it's always the question, isn't it? When, especially when the United States gets into a war, and this is a full industrial scale war, like we haven't seen the United States get engaged in, even since before Vietnam, to be honest with you. And we have decimated their military. We've decimated their ability to defend themselves in any realistic way. And we've met a lot of those strategic military objectives. But we still face a defiant rump state that's run by the Islamic Revolutionary Guard Corps. The government's always been run by the IRGC. I know a lot of people think the political types and the mullahs all have control and those kind of things, and they do, only in the sense that they're Islamists and they agree with the IRGC from that perspective. But it's the IRGC part of the military that really runs this, and they have a very disconnected defense system called Mosaic. So when their forces get cut off, it's why you see these seemingly random attacks on nations where you wouldn't think it would make sense sometimes, especially at the beginning of the war. And because of that system, it's very difficult to be able to tell when you have completely incapacitated their command and control and all of their military units, because they're spread out all over the place. They have these rules of engagement and standing orders that allow them to act without any discussion with the political control in Tehran and everything. So the timing is very difficult to predict in any war, but this Mosaic defense system makes it that much more incredibly difficult to predict when they will collapse. But I will tell you this, Roger, the economic lever and power that President Trump is wielding with the naval blockade was the absolute right decision and right strategy to take. And then this economic fury concept, where Secretary Bessent and the Treasury are going out to the banking systems, all of Iran's allies, including the Chinese, and disrupting the revenue flow into Iran, that is keeping the IRGC from paying their people. And every day that they can't pay their people, the more people they lose because they desert and those kind of things. And I predict that this regime will collapse as long as the United States maintains its resolve and continues to do the things that it needs to do militarily, like the blockade and defending itself strongly. So there's no chance that the United States will ever appear to be weak as long as we continue to conduct military operations when it's necessary when the IRGC either violates the ceasefire or attacks us or commits a war crime and attacks commercial shipping trying to block the Strait of Hormuz. As long as the United States continues to wield power, then they will understand that. And eventually, this regime will collapse because they're going to run. They're running out of money. They're losing over $500 million a day because of the oil that's not coming in and going out and being sold. The Chinese are upset because they're not getting 20% of their oil imports that they usually get. You know, 90% of Iran's oil was being exported to China, which makes up about 20% of China's total oil imports. So the Chinese are getting squeezed, and the Iranians are getting pressured in both of those directions from their own inability to pay their people and their inability to really defend themselves anymore. It's really a joke.
17: All right, we're going to have to take a quick break, and then we'll be back and wrap it up with Colonel Rob Manis, so don't go away.
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17: And we're back with Colonel Rob Manis, a 30-plus year veteran of the U.S. Air Force. And if you don't subscribe to his Substack, I strongly recommend it to you. I'm going to throw you up. We only got about 2 minutes. What do you see as the future of Cuba, given the fact that with Venezuelan oil now going to Cuba, no longer going to Cuba, they seem to be at a real disadvantage? So give us your quick take on Cuba, if you would.
14: Yeah, I think they're circling the drain, Roger, and I think President Trump's got them right where he wants them, and is using that economic lever of power that started with taking the Venezuelan oil and continues because the Iranians can't get them any oil either. With the Chinese being blocked out of the Western Hemisphere, that strategy beginning to work, the Russians are tied up in Ukraine. Then the Cubans really don't have anywhere else left to go except for the United States. And I think it's fantastic news when I heard that Marco Rubio was leading the talks and discussions with the Cuban leadership. I look forward to the day when I can go on vacation to Cuba the way Ernest Hemingway was living in Cuba when it was at least a free country anyway.
17: Well, I look forward to the time you and I can have a cocktail right there in Havana, maybe at the National Hotel. Wouldn't that be great? The Cubans are duplicitous and they play for the long term, but I think they're out of cards. They're certainly out of food, they're out of gasoline, they're out of oil, they're out of car parts, they're out of all the basic necessities. As you know, my wife is Cuban American. This is something we pray about every day. Mm-hmm. I want to thank our guest, Colonel Rob Manis. Rob, where can people go to get your Substack? Please let us know.
14: You can just type in the Colonel's Brief on the Substack search bar, or you can follow me on X at Rob Manis and go to my website at robmanis.com. Any of those locations, you can find us all over social media.
17: That is Rob Manis, M-A-N-E-S-S. Thank you so much for joining us today, and God bless you, my friend.
14: Thank you, Roger. God bless you and your family.
17: All right, thanks, folks, for being with us on this solemn Mother's Day. I hope that you will enjoy your Mother's Day dinner with fond remembrance of your mothers if she has passed. And for all those mothers who are still with us, treasure them, treasure every moment with them. God bless you for joining us today. Until next week, God bless you and Godspeed.

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2: Some key days coming up. I'm Paul Stevens, Fox News. The tenuous ceasefire between the U.S. and Iran could be in danger again. Fox's Alex Hogan in D.C.
3: President Trump posting on Truth Social a warning to Iran, saying the clock is ticking and that they better act fast. It comes amid this delicate ceasefire between Washington and Tehran, and some analysts argue that there's questions and concerns over what Iran would want out of a deal. Axios today reporting that the president is expected to hold a Situation Room meeting with top national security team members on Tuesday. And following his high-stakes visit to China this past week, the White House today announcing the creation of a Board of Trade and a Board of Investment to allow government-to-government channels between the world's two largest economies.
2: And the president also speaking today with Israeli Prime Minister Benjamin Netanyahu on the Iran situation. Primaries in Kentucky this week as the president continues to seek the ouster of Republican Congressman Thomas Massie.
4: President Trump posted on Truth Social Sunday calling Massie, quote, the worst Republican congressman in history. On ABC's This Week, Congressman Massie said he wasn't concerned over GOP Senator Bill Cassidy's loss in Louisiana Saturday and alleged that well-financed opposition has gotten involved.
5: How did this race become the most